0: celebrating 100 seasons in Keenan Stadium.
1: 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He's at the 10. 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
3: Every time a mother dies, the loss doesn't stop with her, it ripples. 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Maternal mortality isn't a Black issue or a women's issue. It's a human issue, one we all have a stake in solving because the family left behind is all of ours. Dr. Shalon's Maternal Action Project.
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5: Taylor Moten, Turk Wharton, and Trevor Achan were all back at practice today as the Panthers prepare for Sunday's game at Philadelphia. Moten says after being out all season due to blood clots, he's ready to get back on the field.
6: See, my mindset is I am going into it preparing to play, so I'm just doing everything I can to prepare as if I'm going in playing.
5: The Panthers making a roster move today, placing defensive tackle Cam Jackson on injured reserve. Coach Dave Canales says Jackson needs shoulder surgery and is out for the season. The NFL has suspended Chicago Bears defensive end Montez Sweat for 2 games without pay for violating the league's policy on performance-enhancing substances. The league also suspending Rams left tackle Alaric Jackson for 2 games after he punched Bills linebacker Bradley Chubb in last night's game. And it's game 2 of the American League Championship Series in Tampa with the Rays taking on the Guardians. Cleveland won the first game. I'm Sharon Thorsland, WBT Sports.
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0: Oh yeah. Oh yeah, ladies and gentlemen. Welcome to the hour number two of the best radio show nobody listens to. I'm the Green-Eyed Patriot.
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0: Thanks for listening. 704-570-1079 is the number to call or text. And don't forget, the texting is driven by Keffer Chrysler Dodge Jeep Ram, the family store. Ram. The family store. All right, getting a lot of requests. I will play the... I will replay the allegedly drunk city council candidate from Indiana that we started the show with. I'll play that in the next few minutes. A lot of people wanting to hear that again. If you missed it, then you're in for a big treat. Not a trick, but a treat. See, because it's Halloween season. It's spooky season. You get it? You get it? You don't get it. All right, so I just saw this coming in, talking about Ilhan Omar, that little creature. Oh, she's a nasty one, isn't she? She's a vile little creature. You talk about mean. Oof, so mean. Well, they raided her home yesterday, as everybody knows by now. You know, the way they did Trump's home, Mar-a-Lago, the way the Biden administration did so many people who were their quote-unquote political enemies, they weaponized the DOJ. So this just came in. So reports reveal that Representative Ilhan Omar, the hot Somali Congress thing from Minnesota, so her staff officially changed her birth date in Minnesota public records in 2019, a critical detail behind the Department of Homeland Security's recent federal raid on her home. Stay with me now. For years, official Minnesota legislative records listed her birth date as October 4th, 1981. But after political opponents pointed out her age discrepancy, staffers had it altered to 1982.

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2: Things way in advance. All right. So when they were doing all of the weaponization of the DOJ against President Trump and against all the other political enemies of the Biden administration, quote unquote, they knew that they had, I mean, this is where the Democrats are better than the Republicans at playing the game. They play long ball. Okay. So they know the cause and effect. When we do this, when we weaponize the DOJ, when a Republican gets back in there, especially if it's Trump, then they're going to come after us for what we've done wrong, which is making up stuff about them and terrorizing them and using the DOJ as a weapon against them. They're going to do it legitimately, but when they do it legitimately to us, then we're going to be able to say they are just getting revenge on what we did. That was legitimate. So what we did was legitimate, and then what they do, it, we're going to say it's illegitimate and that they're weaponizing the DOJ just because we're their political opponent. They're doing it because we did it, but we did it because it was right. They're doing it because it's wrong. So they flip it, okay? That's how diabolical they are. And true to form, that's what the Democrats, the Death to America Party, is doing. Let me find the one that really is... the example of that. Where'd it go? Come on now. Searching. Oh, here it is. With the beautiful, beautiful Rashida Tlaib. It's a picture of her in her car with the X post. DHS raiding a member of Congress's home is exactly what a fascist police state does. This president should not be able to weaponize the federal government against political enemies. I stand with Ilhan. Death to America. Oh, wait. I added that last part, but you know she was thinking it. What a low life. What a... disgusting. She's just as disgusting, if not more disgusting, than Ilhan Omar, if that's possible. Two Islamists who hate America, here to destroy it, in the Democrat Party. In this picture, though, Tlaib looks like she may be on the GLP-1s. She looks like she lost some weight. She got Ozempic face, which is fine. You know, lose the weight. That's, I don't care. I'm just pointing it out. But she looks like she's lost weight. So you see, I can be fair, unbiased in certain things. She looks like she lost weight. Good for you, Rashida. You know where it would look better? That weight loss would look a lot better on you in another country. In a Muslim country, perhaps, since you love the Muslim extremist way so much. I'm pretty sure she was born in U.S. America, but who cares? You hate it, so go somewhere else. Go show Gaza. Go show the people of Gaza, your home people, your roots. Go show them how good you look in your new weight loss. Let them see. Oh, what a tangled web.

0: we weave. Now, let's see. President Trump made a long post today on the Truth Social. I will read at it right now. Why did Ilhan Omar report a net worth of up to $30 million just a short time ago and then immediately say, oh, I made a mistake. It's really $100,000. Could it be that her highly paid accountant actually reported the money that was stolen from her fraudulent activities in Minnesota? Would something like that be possible? Do you think the accountant actually gave the right number the first time, $30 million, and then she was forced to disavow because she never would have been able to report where that much money came from? She must have freaked out when she saw that money. Where did her house come from? Where did her cars come from? And what about her lovely place in Washington, D.C.? I didn't know that congressmen and women made that kind of money, but I do know her husband, according to information and belief, makes almost nothing. So it couldn't have come from him. How many people did she illegally bring into our country from Somalia? Americans want answers, and we want them now. President Donald J. Trump. Yes, we do, Mr. President. Yes, we do. We want answers now. Yeah, go ahead. I mean, let's subpoena her. I don't know if you can do that, though. I was going to say, let's subpoena her husband, her goofball husband. I don't think you can do that. But I wonder with her, if she turns out to be an illegal alien fraudulently gaining naturalized citizenship here, I wonder if the same laws would apply where her husband, you know, doesn't get called to incriminate her. I don't know how we deal with these foreigners who are in our country illegally, like Ilhan Omar. How does that work? But you know what? If that disgusting, albeit shrinking, Rashida Tlaib stands with Ilhan, as she says, if Ilhan gets sent back to Somalia, then Rashida should go over there and stand with her. Stand with her in Somalia. And Sandy Cortez should go as well. All three of you women should stand together in Somalia and have a go at running that place. Okay. I guess we'll replay the appearing to be drunk. I can't say she was drunk because I don't know that. I don't want to get sued. But the Democrat candidate for city council in District 4 of Indiana appearing to be drunk on television in an interview. We will play that coming up next. Hang on.
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8: Longstanding records on the table for Charlotte midweek. We're talking records from the 50s Wednesday and Thursday as the air temps push up past the 90-degree mark potentially here. Keep in mind our normal high this time of year, 74 degrees. 60 our low tonight, 90 tomorrow and Thursday. Sunny and warm Friday, 88. Then a big drop to the numbers this weekend with highs in the 60s and lows in the 40s. I'm meteorologist Scott Lauriemore on Charlotte's FM News Talk, 107.9 WBT.
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0: Hey, welcome back. Unapologetic, in-your-face conservatism with the green-eyed patriot. Whoop. What that is? What is that? All right, 704-570-1079. That's the phone number. Okay, so let me get back to this. 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That would be awesome of you to listen to, and then tell everybody that you can to listen to that podcast. That would be great. Great. All right. So this is a woman in District 4 of Indiana. This looks like she's on a you know, a local, possibly even cable access channel on TV. And she's doing, there's a lady interviewing her. It's just the two of them sitting at a round table. And she appears to be completely either drunk or zooted out of her mind on some sort of gummy or something that she has smoked. I don't know. But it just appears to be drunk to me. And she's the Democrat, obviously. So let's go. Here we go.
11: And that's what I have to say about that.
12: Okay. And our last question of the night is, if elected, what is one decision that you expect to make that may be unpopular with some voters, but you believe ultimately would be in the best interest of Fayette County?
11: I wouldn't raise your taxes. What is the one decision that I would make? Repeat that again. What is the one decision that I would make that not, might not be popular with Fayette County?
12: That may be unpopular with some voters, but is in the best interest of the county.
11: Firing all Republicans. I wouldn't let them. I mean, I don't even talk to them. I don't like them. I mean, they voted against our own state representative, voted against her own party. I mean, what do you want me to say? I don't like being around them. I mean, y'all did this to us. You all voted for us. You made this happen, this ICE coming into our communities, stealing people's jobs. I mean, I've been threatened so many times to my face by
0: drunk cry
11: MAGA, we'll call them, because there's Republicans who actually get it. You know, there are good Republicans out there, but then there's these MAGAs who are just racist and aren't very intelligent at all. They call you names. My sheriff's nephew threatened to blow my head off. You know, what are you going to do?
12: Well, that brings us to your opportunity to say just a few last words to the voters.
11: We have guns, too.
12: All right. Well, as a reminder, the general election is November 3rd. Early voting began October 6th. You can vote Monday through Friday from 8:30 a.m. to 4 p.m. at the Fayette County Courthouse. Remember to bring to the courthouse with you when voting an acceptable government-issued ID.
0: He's like, okay, on that note. The sheriff's nephew threatened to blow my head off. We got guns too. Now, I will give her credit. She says, fire all Republicans. I can't stand them. I don't want to be around them. I get that. I get it. Because, you know, I'm the same way about Democrats. If I won some sort of office and I had control over a staff, there wouldn't be a Democrat on my staff. I don't want to be around them. Because if you morally identify with the Democrat Party, the death to America, trans children, illegal alien rapists, murderers, you stand up for them, you want them in our country, and you're anti-police and anti-prisons, and I don't want to be around you. So I'll give her credit for that. Why? She's not, sugarcoating anything. She's like, I don't like Republicans. I don't like MAGA. I don't want to be around them. Okay. Fair enough. Because y'all know I'm that way about Democrats. I think they're despicable. You know, the professional Democrats and then the activists and all that. Yeah, they're awful. So, somebody said that, and I don't know how this person knows the difference, but this is definitely high, not drunk, but high. I don't know. I don't know. Threatened to blow my head off. We got guns. The emotional roller coaster there. I mean, she goes from just mad to, I mean, it's almost like she took a nerve pill, you know, like your grandmother used to have nerve pills. It's almost like she had to take that before she went on TV. She's like, I'm so nervous. My Nana in Jonesboro, Louisiana, used to call them tranquilizers. I was like, what? So I need a tranquilizer. And then, I don't know, you know, back then, you didn't talk about antidepressants and that sort of thing by name, really, like you do now. But she just called them tranquilizers. Calm my nerves. I'm so nervous. That's what she'd say. I'm so nervous. Nana's so nervous, baby. I'm so nervous. I need... And, you know, the women in my family, my grandparents, my grandmother, my aunt, my mom, mainly my mom. My aunt really didn't get into it as much, but they would just share each other's medicine. He got, hon, you got a fluid pill. I'm swelled. I'm swollen. I'm so swollen. I need a fluid pill. Hang on. Yeah, mom, I got one. Like, what? What are y'all doing? Now, they didn't share things like my Nana's cholesterol medicine. She was thinking she had to take that every day, my cholesterol medicine. But things like nerve pills, tranquilizers, quote unquote, which would be antidepressants, I guess, and fluid pills and things like that. Well, I got some antibiotics left over from when I was sick. You know, take that. You know, it's just like that's. I always grew up thinking that was just a country thing. Country people did. They shared medicine. And then I remember in the seventh grade was when we learned about drugs. And then one of the first things they said was, you don't take anybody else's medicine. It was prescribed to them, no matter what it was. So then I came home, like, ooh, you shouldn't be doing that. Mama, you shouldn't be taking Nana's medicine. Shut up. You kids make me nervous. Nervous? What are you talking about? Who gets... Who gets nervous to the point where you gotta take a tranquilizer pill? What the hell is that? And you know, I raised two kids. They never made me so nervous that I had to go get into the, you know, bottle of antidepressants or, you know, I never needed a, well, I don't even know the names of any of them that you would take if you got all anxious or anything. I know Halcyon is one that they used to talk about in the 90s. They used to say Burt Reynolds hooked on Halcyon, whatever that is. But maybe that's what that lady did. Maybe she just took a nerve pill before she went on TV. And I don't know, but she sounded drunk to me. Just the sheriff's where did that even come? The sheriff's nephew threatened to blow my head off. We got guns too. All right, I got to take a break. More coming up. Hang on.
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0: 1079 is the phone number. Thank you for listening. I am the Green Eyed Patriot on the air everywhere. All right. I do receive a little bit of backlash from what I've decided to start calling the Democrat Party, which is the Death to America Party. I mean, why are you doing that? That's a little ridiculous. It's really not, and I wouldn't do it just to get a rise out of people. It does have it has meaning behind it. There's a reason that I do it. And that reason is because the leaders of the Democrat Party, you know, they always talk about this big tent, the big tent, which includes this is what they would say, moderate Democrats, liberal Democrats, progressive Democrats, socialist Democrat or democratic socialists, and, you know, so forth. But under that big tent, it does, I guess, you know, you could say that all of those types of Democrats are under that tent. But when it comes down to it, the goal of the Democrat Party has been, for a long, long time, Marxism. They apply the principles of Marxism and communism throughout the Democrat Party. So that's the big tent. The big tent is not the Democrat tent. The big tent is the communist tent. And all of the various Democrats are under it. But they all believe in the same thing. They all have the same ultimate goal. And the way that the Democrat Party has embraced Islamic extremists, Islamists, who are supported by Islamic terrorists, then that in turn makes the Democrat Party the Death to America Party, because they support people who scream death to America. So they are death to America adjacent, as the left likes to say. So that's why. I don't call them the Death to America Party just because I want to get them all aggravated and everything. No. I mean it. And there is logic to it. Here is an example. It has been proven that Abdul Rahman Muhammad El Sayed comes from a family that is tied to Islamic terrorism. He will not denounce Hamas. He will not denounce the Muslim Brotherhood. It's been proven that his family has been part of the Muslim Brotherhood, so forth and so on. Death to America, right? We accept that? Hamas, Muslim Brotherhood, death to America, right? Okay. Then you have this endorsement.
1: 250 years ago, America was founded on a simple idea.
0: Who is that?
1: This country belongs to all of us.
0: Oh, yeah.
1: Not just the wealthy, not just the well-connected, but everyone. Mm-hmm. Today, that idea is under attack, and Michigan is where we fight back.
0: Yo.
1: That's why I'm asking you to support Abdul El Sayed for the United States Senate. Abdul's a doctor, and he's taken on special interests to fight for good jobs, better health care, and lower costs. Abdul has never taken corporate money. He understands that health care is a human right. And he thinks we should invest here instead of wasting money on endless wars.
0: Endless wars.
1: So make your voice heard. Vote. Make a plan to vote by Election Day, November 3rd, and I will vote.
0: All right, shut up. So there you go. There is Barack Obama. who never met an Islamist he didn't love. Well, he killed Osama bin Laden. Really? His dad was a stinking Islamist. He's definitely not what you would call a pro-Israel president or person. So there is Barack Obama. And the reason Barack Obama is there is because they think that Barack Obama can con black people into voting for this disgusting pig Islamist, El Sayed. They think, okay, well, black people in Michigan are not all about this guy. So here's what we'll do. We'll bring Barack Obama in, and then he can con black people into voting for this Islamist. Therefore, we would have a senator who is propped up by terrorist groups. Thank you, Barack Obama, for once again being there to support America. You low-life piece of crap, you. Barack Obama is an Islamist sympathizer, supporter from way back. Trust me. But there they are again, the Democrats, showing how little they think of black people. Because that's what they're doing. They're sending Barack Obama out there to lie in order to convince black people to step up and elect this anti-American, racist, Islamist, death to America, Egyptian. Oh my God, did I say that? I think I said that. It's like, yeah, we got to get these black people in line. Go get them, Barack. Tell them they got to vote for this death to America candidate. Lie to them, fraudulent. Hit them with this con game. Lie. Perpetrate a fraud to get the black people to do what we want them to do. That's why I'm constantly saying black people need to just get away from this Democrat Party, because they just use you nonstop. Barack Obama is a snake oil salesman, and he doesn't care about black people one iota. Not one bit. Barack Obama cares about Barack Obama. Just like all of the other Death to America Democrats. They're ruthless. Absolutely ruthless. And that El Sayed is a liar. He is just an unbelievably low-life cockroach. And there's Barack Obama cheering him on. Let's get him elected. Come on, brothers and sisters, let's get him. Come on. Same rhetoric. He's always at endless wars. What are you talking about, endless wars? Shut up. Long-legged Mac Daddy. Obama! All right, let's take a break. More coming up next. Go!
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7: Temperatures are way above average. Keep in mind our normal high temperature this time of year, 74 degrees. 60 are low tonight. Sunshine tomorrow, 90 degrees. Summertime readings continue Thursday and Friday with upper 80s near 90. And a big drop to the numbers for the weekend with temperatures getting back into the 60s Saturday and Sunday. I'm meteorologist Scott Lauriemore on Charlotte's FM News Talk, 107.9 WBT.
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6: All right, here we are. We're at the end of the show. Look at that. But we have a few minutes. We have a few minutes left, and during the few moments we have left, I want to talk right down to earth in a language that everybody here can easily understand. Let me dazzle you for a few minutes. 704-570-1079. You want to get a last-minute text in here? I just saw this. This was posted 2 hours ago. Federal record searches have failed to locate any documentation showing that Ilhan Omar's father ever officially became a U.S. citizen. Omar has long claimed she derived her citizenship as a minor through her father in 2000. But if her father's naturalization papers are completely missing or non-existent, and state records show she was already 18 or 19 at the time, it brings into question whether she was ever legally a U.S. citizen under federal law. Oh, the plot thickens even more, ladies and gentlemen, for Miss Ilhan Omar. The rotten, mean, wicked witch of Minnesota. Oh, you know, she's just, as the British would say, you know, she's stewing. She's stewing, is she? She mad. Now, as a side note on another politician, let me just say, I know I'm not like full-throated cheerleader for this Lauren Boebert. She's better than any Democrat, I'll put it that way. And some of the things that she does, she's tough, she's cool. I like, you know. But I will say this. She looks way better without her glasses. And that's the most important thing, really. When you're talking about women politicians, you want them to look as good as possible. And if I were her, if I'm her stylist, I would say, okay, contact lenses all the time. I know you want to look studious and you want to look like, you know, you're not. But here's the thing. And again, I'm not knocking. I think Lauren Boebert is a pretty woman. She's teeny tiny, as we say in Louisiana. She's teeny tiny. Teeny tiny. She's got the fake boobs. Like, pow. You know, and the teeny tiny body. She's probably, I don't know. Let's look up how what her height is. I got time for that. How tall is Lauren Boebert? She says she is 5 feet tall. I bet that's fudging a little bit. She's probably, if she's 5 feet, she's barely 5 feet tall. Probably doesn't weigh more than 100 pounds. I wonder if it won't tell you that. Let's see. How much does Lauren Boebert weigh? You know it won't say. Wait a minute, it does. Yes. The AI says it's not publicly known, as she has never officially released her personal medical data or weight statistics. While various online celebrity biography websites estimate her weight to be around 115 to 120 pounds. I doubt that. She's 5 feet tall and she's not big as a minute, I'm telling you. But she's got these big fake boobs, right? So wearing glasses to make yourself look studious as a, you know, as a candidate or as an office holder, it kind of defeats the purpose if you've got a tiny, tiny frame and big fake boobs. I mean, it just, trust me on this. Go with it. Take the glasses off. Be hot. You're going to get a lot of votes by being hot. So listen, I want to let everybody know that if you are planning to run for office in the state of North Carolina and you need a campaign advisor, I'm here. I'm here for you. Obviously, I give great advice. Listen, if you're wearing the glasses to make yourself look more studious or more reserved or whatever, fine. But it's impossible when you are a tiny, tiny, tiny, teeny, tiny woman, teensy weensy, with big fake boobs. It just, when you put big fake boobs on a teeny, tiny woman, they stand out. I mean, obviously, that's why she got them. It's like, hey, look at these. So if you're gonna do that, forget the looking studious and girl next door and women getting down to business here, serious business for the people. You're trying to be hot. You're trying to be sexy. Sexy. You dead sexy. Take glasses off. Trust me. Now, Andrew, if you're manning the phones, I'm sure they're blowing up right now with people wanting to run for office, high office in North Carolina, that want me to be their campaign manager when they hear that type of advice. So just get their numbers. I'll call them back. You know, I'm sure it'll take a while to return all the calls, but I will do it if you'll get their numbers for me. I would appreciate it. Now, I am going to charge. I'm going to charge you a lot. Because you're not going to get advice like I'm going to give you from anybody else. But I know people. I am America's number one societal profiler. And I know how to make connections with people. And let me do that for you. By the way, if Lauren Boebert, anybody knows her, you can get a message to her. I'll go to Colorado or wherever the hell she's from. And I'll be her campaign manager. I'll advise her. Be her stylist and everything. I'll get her reelected. No doubt about that. All right, Nick Craig is coming up next. He's the host of The Nick Craig Show. Remember, God loves you, and there ain't nothing you can do about it. I'll talk to you later. Bye.
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9: The two big coasters at Carowinds are not running this evening. Good evening. I'm Mark Garrison. They shut down Fury 325 and Thunder Striker for some inspections. This comes after a man was killed at their sister park, Six Flags, in Atlanta yesterday, thrown from a roller coaster after riders say the restraint holding him in unlocked.
10: It's something that, and I'm going to step out on a limb, could have been prevented totally. Okay, because we don't throw people from roller coasters.
9: Ken Martin is an amusement ride safety consultant. Now, the coasters at Carowinds have a similar restraint system as the one at Six Flags, and they were all made by the same manufacturer. So inspectors here will check the rides.
11: The North Carolina Department of Labor says it'll be in contact with Georgia investigators and Carowinds to get an understanding for how that incident yesterday happened. The State Department of Labor also says that its safety standards when it comes to amusement park rides are some of the highest nationally.
9: As reporter Michael Warwick with Channel 3, state inspectors also busy this week looking at rides in Raleigh as the state fair opens on Thursday. Pope Leo XIV has been diagnosed with lung cancer. That's what testing shows after part of his lung was removed today. Doctors are optimistic for his recovery. Charlotte's big bank hit with a massive fine. Bank of America will have to pay $1.2 billion. The feds say B of A failed to investigate transactions that were suspicious for money laundering. Third largest penalty ever for a bank. No reaction yet from Bank of America. Playing games with traffic stops. So far, Charlotte's police chief, Estella Patterson, not talking publicly about the brewing scandal uncovered by some text messages at CMPD. Some cops reportedly made it a game to see how many black drivers they could pull, then texted about it. But that's not all.
12: There's even texts using the N-word and talking about use of force and discharging firearms towards black residents.
9: David Hodges with Channel 3, but sources tell our Brett Jensen not all of the officers involved in the scandal are white.
13: We know there are at least two different races involved in these text threats. So it's not just white versus whatever. Multiple different races were involved in these text threats.
9: Now, the chief of police is recommending six officers be fired because of the texting scandal, but so far she's not addressing the public about it. Food Lion says they have a website outage this evening. Customers trying to order online groceries can't do it. They're not sure if it's an attack by hackers. They're trying to figure that out. But hackers did get into supermarkets in France, and they cranked up the thermostats in coolers, ruining meat and frozen foods. Not sure at this point who those hackers are. The town of Cornelius names a new police chief. Familiar name, Deputy Chief Jennifer Thompson. She spent her entire career in Cornelius, thrilled to get the top job, and says it should encourage young women to go into law enforcement.
14: Hope it shows the young girls who are thinking about being a police officer or the current ladies in law enforcement, that shows them that it can be done.
9: She'll become the chief in January in Cornelius. Gas prices coming down just a bit in Charlotte. Some good news at the gas pump. The state's gas tax is on hold for now. The average this afternoon, $3.76 a gallon. That's down 13 cents a gallon from yesterday. Now, here's your forecast.
15: Sunshine tomorrow, 90 degrees. Summertime readings continue Thursday and Friday with upper 80s near 90. And a big drop to the numbers for the weekend with temperatures getting back into the 60s Saturday and Sunday. I'm meteorologist Scott Lauriemore on Charlotte's FM News Talk, 107.9 WBT.
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19: Taylor Moten, Turk Wharton, and Trevor Achane were all back at practice today as the Panthers prepare for Sunday's game at Philadelphia. Moten says after being out all season due to blood clots, he's ready to get back on the field.
20: See, my mindset is I am going into it preparing to play, but ultimately whether I do or not, that's not my decision. That's a higher ups.
19: While Moten is raring to go, Coach Dave Canales said today that they will wait and see how he responds to practice this week. The Panthers making a roster move today, placing defensive tackle Cam Jackson on injured reserve. Canales says Jackson needs shoulder surgery and is out for the season. The NFL has suspended Chicago Bears defensive end Montez Sweat for 2 games without pay for violating the league's policy on performance-enhancing substances. Rams left tackle Alaric Jackson has been suspended 2 games for punching Bills linebacker Bradley Chubb after their game last night. In the big leagues, it's game 2 of the American League Championship Series tonight between the Guardians and the Rays in Tampa. Cleveland won the opener. I'm Sharon Thorsland, WBT Sports.
9: 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I'm Mark Garrison, WBT News.

and a good Tuesday evening to you. 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Early voting kicks off this week here in North Carolina. We've been obviously keeping a very close eye on the race that is at the top of the ticket here across the Tar Heel State. That is the race for the United States Senate between former 8-year Governor Roy Cooper, the Democrat candidate, and the former head of the North Carolina Republican Party and RNC, Michael Whatley. What was expected to be, and you go all the way back to even before March and maybe right after the March primary, there was a lot of chatter in political circles that this race between Cooper and Whatley was set to materialize and become one of the most competitive, maybe the most expensive United States Senate race that we had ever seen in American history. And in large part in the months since November, that has not materialized in any way, shape, or form. It has not even come close to materializing. And I have been of the mindset over the last couple of weeks that the political polling, as we got closer and closer to Election Day on November the 3rd, would really begin to hone in on what this race is going to look like. But unfortunately, as we sit here just a couple of days ahead of the start of early voting, which starts Thursday morning in most places across North Carolina, that's not true. The polls are still all over the place in this race. Now, let me be clear. When I say all over the place, Roy Cooper still has a sizable advantage in every single poll that we've seen. But typically, what you see, the closer and closer that you get to Election Day and to the election cycle, there are less people that are described as undecided. When you are polling somebody and you're asking them, are you voting for, you know, the Democrat, Roy Cooper? Are you voting for the Republican, Michael Whatley, one of the other candidates? Or are you undecided? That undecided number, especially much earlier this year, was still relatively high. But as the weeks go by, as the months go by, and you approach Election Day and get ever closer to the actual election itself, it should be no surprise to anybody that the number of people that are still undecided in that race start to shrink significantly because they're now getting involved. They're making a plan to get out and vote. And so that number continually shrinks. And so it's been pretty surprising to me that over the last couple of days, we have not, we've seen a couple of different polls from different organizations here in North Carolina that show the tale of two very different races. We're going to start off with a poll from East Carolina University, which was released late last week, that currently shows this at a 7-point race between Cooper and Whatley. According to this Senate poll from ECU, they polled 810 likely voters. That's important to note, registered voters versus likely voters. Your likely voter tends to be a much more stable audience as it relates to political polling, and that number shows a 7-point advantage for Roy Cooper. He's at 50%, Michael Whatley at 43%. When you add what are called leaners into this, those that are maybe leaning towards one candidate or the other, that goes to 53 for Cooper, 46 for Whatley, still the same advantage in that race and that contest. Roy Cooper over Michael Whatley. That was out just late last week with this poll from East Carolina University. And then very early Tuesday morning, another poll out here in North Carolina, this one by Survey USA for WRAL and WSOC-TV, shows a completely different race. This Senate race and this Senate poll, which was 643 likely voters, gives Roy Cooper a 54 to 40 advantage. That is a 14-point swing, literally double what we're seeing in the ECU poll. And so it is fair to say at this point, somebody has to

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1: Excuse me. So a major election victory, the largest margin for a gubernatorial victory in decades here in North Carolina. What anybody would describe as an electoral bloodbath between those two candidates. And I really, at this point, kind of throw my hands up in the air and say, I'm not really sure. Now, let me be perfectly clear. Unless all of these polls are way off, which doesn't seem likely, and we'll dive into some of the historics and we'll talk about some of this, and I'm not necessarily saying that every single poll is gospel, but all indications are that Roy Cooper is going to win this race. I don't say that lightly. I'm not saying I hope that that's what's going to happen, but frankly, what we've seen out of the Whatley camp in recent weeks is not giving a sign that they feel good. I mean, just in the last 2 weeks or so, we've seen that a major Republican super PAC known as the Senate Leadership Fund announced that they were pulling tens of millions of dollars from the state of North Carolina, in large part because they likely see this as a non-competitive race. And then it was just late last week that we learned that Michael Whatley had pulled all of his television advertising from the state as the verbiage from his campaign team, at least from what I've been told, is that they're reshaping their message as they work to get out the vote. But I mean, it seems like it's maybe a little bit too late for that. Early voting starts Thursday here across the state, and so it's a little late to reshape a message and try and redefine a message with before just literally days before you've got individuals making their way to these voting locations here across the state of North Carolina. And you know, I'm saying all of this, and I'm sure some of you are saying, Nick, you're falling into the trap. I'm not falling into any trap. I'm looking at the numbers. I'm looking at what's going on. The Senate Leadership Fund pulled tens of millions of dollars out from the state. The Whatley team has paused their own advertising campaign. How am I supposed to read that? You know, I say this on the program all the time. I'm an equal opportunity offender with this stuff. I can look at this and say, obviously, the Whatley team believes that they've got a major problem. And in fact, I believe that they do. Because the polling backs that up. Some of the outside groups backing out of this race back that up as well. Comment coming in on the program. The message is, I give up. Yeah, it's kind of what it looks like. Now, I'm not saying that's exactly the message, and I'm sure if you talk to those close to the team, they'll spin it and say that's not what's going on. But it seems from all indications that that is the case right now. This has turned out to be this race, at least from polling. Now, could polling be wrong? Sure. Is it going to be wrong by 7, 8, 9, 10 percentage points? I don't think so. Now, you might say, and some of you accurately will highlight and say, well, Nick, 2016, 2020, 2024, those political polls were off. And you're right. Those political polls were off in 2016, 2020, and 2024. And we've seen over the last decade that when President Donald Trump is on the ballot himself, that political pollsters really struggle. That when he himself is the top of the ticket running for the president of the running in his position for president of the United States, that pollsters have really struggled to deal with polling Donald Trump. That is an absolute fact. That is an absolutely accurate statement. But those polls were only off by 3 or 4 percentage points. And that was with Donald Trump at the top of the ballot. And so the likelihood that a United States Senate race here in North Carolina is off by 8 or 9 or 10 percentage points, to me at this point, I've got no evidence to back that up. There's nothing that I have seen or I can say to justify that margin of error in these polls. I've got a lot more on this coming up as the Nick Craig Show continues. Charlotte's FM News Talk 107.9. WB. 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
4: Chief Meteorologist Tara Lane in the Queen City News Pinpoint Weather Center. Clear and pleasant tonight. Temperatures down to about 60. Waking up Wednesday morning, Wednesday afternoon, another beautifully sunny day. Humidity still not too bad, but temperatures creeping up a little more. Closer to 90 degrees. We'll top out in the mid and upper 80s. 87 would tie the record in the Queen City. More of the same for Thursday. We stay nice and dry and sunny. Lows in the 60s in the morning, back up to about 87 in the afternoon. I'm Chief Meteorologist Tara Lane for Charlotte's FM News Talk, 107.9. 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
1: 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That boy is good. 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
2: 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We are just a couple of days away from the start of early voting here in North Carolina. That kicks off for most Thursday morning around 8 o'clock, and we will see a very lengthy early voting period that runs through the rest of the month of October, and then all culminates on Election Day, November the 3rd. And we're taking a look at some various recent political polls here across the state, looking at this U.S. Senate race between former Democrat Governor Roy Cooper and former head of the RNC Michael Whatley. And to be fair, these polls do show a very different story. We've got an ECU poll out late last week that gives Cooper about a 7-point advantage. And then early Tuesday morning, a new poll from a WRAL and WSOC-TV conducted by Survey USA, which shows this at a 14-point race, literally double the margin of the ECU poll. And my whole premise here is that someone has to be wrong. Both of these polls cannot be right. Both of these polls cannot exist in the same universe and both be accurate. Now, could the WRAL poll be a couple of points high? Sure. But that would also mean that the ECU poll is also a couple of points low. And so you're talking about two polls that would be drastically off in what is called their margin of error. Is it possible? Sure. Have we seen anomalies in polling before? Absolutely. But one of the things that I want to stress here, and I've been talking about this for months now, midterm elections do not favor the party that is in charge. And folks, it is important to note that as Democrats talk about how they're going to have this major win on election night, which seems highly plausible and probable at this point, as they talk about this stuff, let's not sit here and pretend that this is something that's never happened before. I mean, it's important to look at all of the historical context as it relates to these races. And the historical context is one that we very clearly understand. The party that is in charge during a midterm election normally gets hammered on election night. We've seen this. It's not new. It's not something that's just started happening over the last couple of years. This has been historically always the trend. When Republicans are in charge, Democrats have a big night in the midterms. When Democrats are in charge, Republicans have big nights in the midterms. This is almost a science at this point. And so let's make sure that we understand that context and not blow this out of proportion and say, holy crap, these midterm elections are showing that everybody hates Donald Trump. No, that wouldn't be an accurate analysis to draw at all. Because then you would make the same argument for literally every single midterm that has gone on, and the numbers are just not true. Now, it is fair and it is accurate to say that Donald Trump's approval rating is currently in the toilet, and that should be no surprise. Gas prices are out of control. You've got a raging war in Iran that's been going on since March. You've got people getting pinched with prices all over the place. It's no surprise that his popularity has dipped. But let's also understand the historical context of what a midterm election is. And so back to political polling, because I know many of you maybe on the political right say, you know, polls are inaccurate. Polls aren't good science at this point. They're not accurate. And while there has been some truth, especially in presidential years like 2016, 2020, and 2024, when President Donald Trump is on the ballot, that those polls have struggled to poll somebody like a Donald Trump, the margin's only a couple of percentage points. I mean, you look at 2016, 2020, and 2024, most of those polls were roughly 2 to 3 points off just in the weeks leading up to the election. And so were they wrong? Sure. But the margin there is very important. You can't say, oh, well, because the presidential polls were wrong in 2016 by 3.5 percentage points, that means that the U.S. Senate polls here in North Carolina that show Cooper with a 14-point lead are also wrong. You can't draw that straight analogy. You can't draw that straight analog. And again, as I mentioned just a couple of minutes ago, you've got a major Republican super PAC known as the Senate Leadership Fund, which is the leading GOP super PAC in the United States Senate, is diverting tens of millions of dollars worth of advertising away from North Carolina. That is a fact. That's not a theory. That's not rumor. That is a fact. They have suspended ad buys here in North Carolina. And then just in the last couple of days, Michael Whatley and his campaign have temporarily pulled all of their own personal television ads while the campaign claims that it's reevaluating its target audience and figuring out what its message is going to look like, it being the campaign, figure out what it looks like as we approach Election Day, which is all very much an indication that this election, contrary to what you want to be the truth or what you want to be the case, is going to likely be a very handed victory for Roy Cooper. And let's not pretend that we should also be shocked by that. Say what you want about Roy Cooper. We have talked in great detail on this very program about the failures that he has had when he spent 40 years in state government. All of that stuff is real. All of that stuff is true. When the rubber meets the road, elections are a popularity contest. And for somebody like a Roy Cooper, who has nearly unanimous name ID across the state of North Carolina, this was always going to be an incredibly hard uphill battle. It didn't matter who the candidate was. Didn't matter if it was Michael Whatley or Don Brown or Laura Trump, who was rumored back many, many months ago to potentially be interested in this race. It would not matter who the GOP candidate is. You are talking about a guy in Roy Cooper who everybody across the state of North Carolina knows. Why do I say that? Well, because in polling, people are asked, have you heard of this person? And of course they say yes, which makes sense, right? Roy Cooper was just spent 8 years in the governor's mansion. Prior to that, he spent, 12 years or 14 years as the attorney general? Prior to that, spending time in the North Carolina General Assembly, his name has been in the public sphere for 40-plus years. So it should be no surprise that he's incredibly well-known. It should be no surprise that people will vote for him because they know who he is. You add on top of that something else I've talked about, the incredibly biased liberal media here in North Carolina that handles Roy Cooper with kid gloves, where they don't hold him accountable for his disasters in office, things like NCOR and the people of Eastern North Carolina still attempting to recover from Hurricanes Matthew and Florence. Some of those storms, Matthew, going back a decade at this point, our liberal biased left-wing media here in North Carolina isn't going to cover that stuff. So you've got a guy that everybody knows because he's been in the public spotlight for 40 years. You've also got a guy that people don't know any of the issues that have taken place under his watch. And it should be no surprise that somebody like that is doing very well in polls. It should be no surprise and no shock that somebody like that, in this case, his name is Roy Cooper, is performing very well and is on track, unless something major happens here in the final couple of weeks, to become the next U.S. senator from the state of North Carolina. I don't get any pleasure in saying that. I think Roy Cooper is going to be an unmitigated disaster in Washington, D.C., but that's how this race is playing out. What was supposed to be a very competitive race has not materialized in any way, shape, or form. I don't think Whatley's message has resonated with the people of North Carolina, while he himself has worked very hard driving around the state, putting hundreds of thousands of miles on his truck to visit all 100 counties. I don't necessarily think the team around him has done a very good job messaging him or getting that message out there in an efficient and an effective manner. And it shows. These polls with major advantages for Roy Cooper lay out that case. We'll turn the conversation to turnout coming up after this. It's the Nick Craig Show, Charlotte's FM News Talk, 107.9 WBT.
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3: 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We are kind of setting the stage, setting the scene for what the next couple of weeks are going to look like here in North Carolina. Obviously, major midterm election here in 2026. A lot of discussion taking place, not only here in North Carolina, but across the rest of the nation as to how exactly this election cycle is going to play out. And the polling still is kind of all over the place. And it's not just a North Carolina issue. We're seeing some of the same thing in other high-profile United States Senate and House races that are taking place across the rest of the country, whether we're talking about Texas or Michigan, Iowa, Maine. These are some major Senate races that have just kind of been bouncing all over the place. Now, I will say, in many of these other states, the polling has been far closer than what we've seen here in North Carolina. Looking at the tallies over at Real Clear Politics, as of right now, they have the Cooper advantage at plus 9 percentage points, which makes this, at this point in time, the most uncompetitive of the U.S. Senate races that we are following across the United States. You can see the Poly Market numbers very heavy, the Kalshi numbers are very heavy as well, and all of the ratings, whether it's the Crystal Ball rating or the RCP rating, showing this to be a likely Democrat win. But one of the things that's important to note and may not necessarily be reflective in polling, and by the way, I'm not saying that there's no hope, that there's no shot that Michael Whatley can win this race. I think there is still a possibility of that, and it's all going to come down to turnout, which is really what a midterm election is. When you don't have a presidential race at the top of the ticket, you see significantly lower turnout than you would in a year where there is one. This is, again, something that I can say very confidently to you because this is what we've seen throughout history. This is not new science. We're not reinventing the wheel here. This is well understood. This is well known. And so midterms are turnout elections. And you might ask yourself, well, Nick, you always say that these midterms favor the party that's not in charge. Why is that the case? Well, because the party that's not in charge can do a really good job at riling up their base, right? They're not in a position of leadership. In this case, it's currently the Democrat Party. They don't have the Oval Office. They don't have the United States House. They don't have the United States Senate. It is a lot easier to rile up your supporters. It is a lot easier to rile up your base and get them essentially annoyed, ticked off, and turned out during an election because you haven't done anything. And so you can just point at the other side and say, they're the problem. This everything they're doing is wrong. Everything they're doing is a disaster without having to actually prove that you are capable of doing anything. I've always said this. It is so much easier to complain about politics than it is to actually lead and govern. Talk is cheap. It is easy to say everything is terrible, everything is awful. It's another thing to actually lead and govern. And frankly, to be bluntly honest with you, it doesn't help that we've seen so much inaction from the United States Senate. I think that Senate Leader John Thune has done an absolutely horrific job in his leadership. Mike Johnson, on the other hand, I think has done a pretty good job. They've passed hundreds of bills in the United States House. Those pieces of legislation, most of them and some of the more important ones, have been stalled in the Senate now for like 6+ months with no indication that they're ever going to be taken up. John Thune has done nothing to help Republicans in this midterm election. He has done nothing to prove to voters across the country, frankly, that Republicans deserve continuing their majority. And that's just the God's honest truth. People showed up in 2024. They reelected Donald Trump. They gave Republicans, made sure Republicans had majorities in the United States House and the United States Senate. Obviously, they were looking for a change. They were not satisfied with the Biden administration. They were not satisfied with open borders. They were not satisfied with some of the Green New Deal economic conditions that the administration was changing. Now, fortunately for some of the things like the border, the president himself has been able to stop that, right? There's a reason that we are not sitting here on this program talking about mass migration into the United States anymore. Why? Well, because it's not happening. The amount of individuals attempting to come into the United States each and every day now in comparison to what we saw under the previous administration is not even comparable. It's not even close. And so the president has succeeded in that. And that was one of his major campaign promises. And he's done that, not with the help, of course, of Congress, but he's been able to do that using the authority that he's got as the president of the United States, the chief executive, to shut down the border, to make it so that individuals aren't flowing through the border. And obviously a lot of this has to do with the agenda and the narrative that is being set by the administration. But I mean, when you know, obviously all of this is still up in the air, depending on what the night of November the 3rd, the early morning of November the 4th looks like in terms of power structure and results. But I really think when we kind of do a post-analysis, which we'll do throughout the month of November, as to what happened in these midterms, if Republicans don't perform, which it seems like is where things are trending right now, I think a lot of this blame falls at the feet of John Thune. I really do. I think people are just incredibly discouraged by what they've seen out of Senate leadership, the unwillingness to move on issues. So many, literally hundreds of pieces of legislation from the United States House that remained stalled and will remain stalled there until this Congress is over. And there's no question about it that that stuff is going to come back and hurt the Republicans. Because you, again, just showed up a couple of years ago to give Republicans a majority. That's exactly what we saw. And presumably, at least this is how I see it, when you show up and elect somebody and support them and, you know, get out the vote for them and put them in positions of power, you want them to govern. You want them to lead. And we have not seen that at the national level. Now, that's different here in North Carolina. Fortunately, we've got a Republican-led General Assembly that has had a very busy 2 years, that has passed very important, pivotal pieces of legislation here across North Carolina. We'll talk about a couple of the constitutional amendments coming up here in a few minutes, because that's a major part of this discussion as well. But we've seen that here in North Carolina. We have not, unfortunately, seen that at the national level. And so that is also something that I think is playing a large factor into what these polls are looking like, at least at this point. Is it 100% written in stone? Is it 100% guaranteed at this point? No, it is not. Absolutely. There's a lot that can change. There's a lot that likely will change between now and election day. But the reality remains the same. This is a midterm election cycle in which the party that is in charge, frankly, doesn't really have a whole lot going for them right now. And that is in large part due to what I'll describe as failed leadership at the national level, especially in the United States Senate. The SAVE Act, major, influential, very important piece of legislation, has not even come up for discussion because John Thune is incapable of doing his job. I think Senate Republicans majorly screwed up by putting him in that position. And it's undoubtedly going to come back and bite them. It's undoubtedly playing a factor in Republican enthusiasm, conservative enthusiasm in this midterm election. And I can't really fault anybody for that. I mean, can you? You just elected these people. You wanted them to lead and govern. And you've got to watch John Thune stand up there and pontificate about everything and not move any legislation forward. Of course, it's going to kill morale. Of course, it's going to cause people to say, what the hell's the point of voting? What's the point of electing these people if we do, we give them majorities in the House, the Senate, and put a Republican in the Oval Office, and they're incapable of doing anything? Of course that's going to destroy morale. Of course that's going to hurt individuals' enthusiasm or motivation for showing up. And on the flip side, for the Democrats, they can demagogue the Republicans, point to everything that they've done, call it a disaster, and get their voters very much riled up and turned out in this midterm, which is exactly what a midterm election is. It is all about turnout. We'll talk about three constitutional amendments coming up after this. 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
10: I'm Chief Meteorologist Tara Lane in the Queen City News Pinpoint Weather Center. Clear and pleasant tonight. Temperatures down to about 60. Waking up Wednesday morning, Wednesday afternoon, another beautifully sunny day. Humidity still not too bad, but temperatures creeping up a little more. Closer to 90 degrees. We'll top out in the mid and upper 80s. 87 would tie the record in the Queen City. More of the same for Thursday. We stay nice and dry and sunny. Lows in the 60s in the morning. Back up to about 87 in the afternoon. I'm Chief Meteorologist Tara Lane for Charlotte's FM News Talk 107.9. 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
11: 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We can change that. 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
3: 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As you get ready to head to the polls potentially later this week with the start of early voting, one of the three things, or you are going to see three things all the way towards the end of your ballot, three constitutional amendments across the state. I mentioned just a couple of minutes ago that Republicans in the North Carolina General Assembly, unlike with what we're seeing in Washington, D.C., are actually leading. They're actually governing and they're actually doing a good work. And it's a large reason why they've been able to maintain their majorities in the North Carolina General Assembly over the last 16 years. And they are putting three constitutional amendments on your ballot coming up this year. Let's walk through the three. We'll start off with the first one. It is a constitutional amendment dealing with voter ID, and this is the verbiage. Constitutional amendment to require all voters, not just those presenting to vote in person, to present photo identification before voting. This deals with those that vote absentee by mail, codifying once again in our state constitution that if you are going to be voting absentee by mail, that you are required to show a valid form of voter ID. Polling across this issue, polling of this question and of this issue here in North Carolina still shows very strong support, very strong numbers. The vast majority of voters across the Tar Heel State say, sure, this makes total sense. These are the same people that just voted back in 2018 for a constitutional amendment requiring voter ID for in-person voting. And now the General Assembly is coming back and saying, let's make sure we codify mail voting in this as well. I'll be voting for that first constitutional amendment. The second, a constitutional amendment to keep the state's income tax rate from being raised higher than 3.5%. The options for that, for or against. This is another thing that I'm in favor of. We've seen under Democrat control here in North Carolina over the last 20 years. The state of North Carolina had a personal income tax rate, meaning what you pay on your salary, of close to 9%. That is how high Democrats had taxes here in North Carolina. Over the last 15 years, under very decisive Republican leadership, that personal income tax rate has continued to plummet, which means what? More dollars in your pocket every 2 weeks. Whenever you get your paycheck, or every week, or every month, however often you are paid, it is more dollars for you and your family each and every pay cycle, each and every pay period. And so fortunately, right now, that rate is set to fall to 3.49% as we click the calendar over to 2027. This constitutional amendment does one thing and one thing only. It guarantees that if Republicans ever lose control of the North Carolina General Assembly, which at some point presumably will happen, elections go back and forth. If that is ever to happen, Democrats will not be able to raise the personal income tax rate above 3.5%. If they want to do so, they are going to have to put a constitutional amendment on the ballot and convince people that it is okay to raise their taxes, which is something that, of course, is very unpopular. The current rate here in North Carolina is 7%. That is the current cap, even though the personal rate is well below that. It's, I think, at 3.75% or something like that right now. So it's well below the 7% cap. This constitutional amendment, which also has polled very well in recent weeks, would make it so that no future General Assembly can raise that rate above 3.5% without going back to the voters and saying, we need to raise your taxes, which of course is something that is not very popular. So I'll be voting for that constitutional amendment as well. And then finally, the third statewide constitutional amendment, a constitutional amendment requiring limits on property tax increases by local governments. For or against are your options here. You may have heard this described as a levy limit. And the long and the short of this is one that is not, I don't think, overly complicated. And I talked a little bit about this with Pete Callender as we chatted Sunday night on WBT's Talktoberfest, which is all over on the WBT YouTube and Facebook page. The reason that this is on the ballot coming up here in November is because blue cities and blue counties across the state of North Carolina have consistently made it more and more unaffordable to live in those areas. Each and every year, as a municipality, cities and or counties are tasked with coming up with the budget, which is something that they're required to do as the new fiscal year starts July the 1st of every year. Our fiscal year runs July 1st through June 30th here in for North Carolina governments. We see the same story, the same tale each and every year. And what is that? Well, we need to raise your taxes. The only way that we can continue funding, quote unquote, core services is how they pitch it, is that we have to increase your taxes. And we have seen in many areas across North Carolina, predominantly those that are controlled almost exclusively by Democrats. In many cases, they're unanimously controlled by those that are registered Democrats. They will raise the tax rate 5, 12, 17, 25, 30 some odd percent year over year over year. Citizens across North Carolina are getting pinched out and in some cases literally being forced out of their homes by local governments. But you think about somebody that is disabled. You think about somebody that is elderly, that has owned a home for the last 40 or 50 years in one of these blue areas. While they're on a fixed income, in large part due to their age or potentially a disability, and their property taxes go up 30% every year. Well, at some point, you don't have the money to pay those taxes. Even though you don't have a mortgage payment, your house is paid for, you can't afford to pay the taxes. And so what happens when that situation plays out? Well, the answer is simple. You have to sell the house. If you can no longer afford to pay the taxes, you can no longer afford to live there. So that's a problem, obviously, for those. For everybody else, it's a problem because you see your monthly mortgage payments skyrocket, which means less money in your pocket each and every month. It's not that your house gained any, in some cases, maybe didn't even gain any significant amount of value, but because the property tax rate continues to go up continually because Democrats tax and spend and are totally incapable of handling your and my taxpayer dollars in a sufficient manner, this is why this constitutional amendment is on the ballot. And the same with the previous two amendments that we talked about, this has received very strong bipartisan support. A constitutional amendment requiring a limit on property tax increases by local governments. It's a no-brainer. It's absolutely a no-brainer. These local governments are out of control. They are wasting taxpayer dollars day in and day out on a bunch of stupid garbage nonsense. They do it every single year, and then they come back to you, steal more money from your pocket, steal more money from your paycheck, each and every month that goes by, and then it's a rinse and repeat cycle. The next budget cycle, oh my gosh, you know, we're dealing with some tough financial times, so we'll just have to raise your property taxes again. Oh, you know, inflation is up, gas is up, so we're just going to have to raise your property taxes again. There's always an excuse. It doesn't matter what's going on. It doesn't matter if the economy's in great shape or the economy's in terrible shape. There's always an excuse. This is what happens in areas where you have unchecked Democrat leadership. And so this, what is also called a levy limit, a property tax levy limit, is something that I'm going to be voting for, and I would encourage you to vote for as well, to hold these local governments in control so that they can't continue to jack up property tax rates year in and year out. So those are the three constitutional amendments in many areas across the state. I'd encourage you to go take a look at your sample ballot. You might have a couple of local bonds. I know that there's a plethora of school and park bonds that are across the state as well. Depending on where you live, you can get a copy of your sample ballot over on the North Carolina State Board of Elections website. Go to their voter search tool. I'll throw the link to that in the show notes at patreon.com/Nick Craig. Type in your first and last name, find your voter registration listing, and when you scroll about halfway down the page, you'll see a copy of exactly what your ballot is going to look like. Make sure you're familiar with these constitutional amendments, which I would encourage you to vote in favor of all three, and then depending on what else is going on, local school, local park, local referendums that are going to be on those ballots as well. We will continue our coverage here, the most extensive coverage of the 2026 midterm elections, right here on The Nick.

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2: An 8-hour flight. I'm Lisa LaSera, Fox News. President Trump traveled to Wasilla, Alaska to support Senator Dan Sullivan in his re-election bid, saying Sullivan is working for Alaska.
3: Dan stood with me in the Oval Office as we announced a historic federal project to finally build the 800-mile-long Alaska LNG pipeline.
2: The president called the pipeline the largest energy infrastructure project in the history of Alaska. Sullivan faces Democratic Congresswoman Mary Peltoka next month. The trip to Alaska, part of the president's blitz in deep red states in the run-up to the midterms. Meanwhile, Vice President Vance rallied voters at an airport in Tyler, Texas earlier today with Senate candidate Ken Paxton.
4: The vice president also took time to criticize Paxton's opponent, Democrat James Tallarico.
5: Tallarico may pretend to be a moderate in his TV advertisements, but ladies and gentlemen, we know from his record that he is a fake and he is a fraud. On no issue will he ever dissent from AOC or Rashida Tlaib or Chuck Schumer and the rest of the crazies.
4: Fox News power rankings indicate Tallarico has a 2-point edge in polling in Texas.
2: Fox's Jessica Rosenthal. Pope Leo XIV has been diagnosed with lung cancer after having surgery today to remove part of his lung.
6: Leo himself on Sunday calmly announced his upcoming medical procedure at the end of the weekly blessing, saying that the lesion was small and well-defined and in its early stages. But it appears the surgery was unexpected. While yesterday the Pope had a full day of audience and meetings, the Vatican announced the cancellation of a slate of appointments scheduled for the rest of the week.
2: Fox's Lauren Green. A statement from the Vatican made no mention of treatment going forward as doctors await test results. A Wyoming microbiology grad student from China arrested on accusation she poisoned the tea of a colleague who had pending patents. 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
2: Press secretary makes her briefing room debut.
10: On her second full day on the job, White House Press Secretary Katie Zachariah walked to the briefing room podium.
11: I am so honored to work for President Trump and the American people.
10: Zachariah was a bit of a surprise choice to fill the press secretary vacancy left by Caroline Leavitt in August. Zachariah, a mother of four, says she does plan to move her family from California to D.C.
11: They are my priority. I love being with my kids. The idea of not spending evenings with my kids is completely unacceptable.
10: Zachariah's first briefing included just a handful of questions and lasted only about 14 minutes. At the White House, Jared Halpern, Fox News.
2: CVS Pharmacy and various subsidiaries have agreed to pay $315 million to resolve a Justice Department case claiming it unlawfully dispensed medically unnecessary prescriptions of highly addictive opioids. The settlement resolves a lawsuit brought in 2024. New options for smart home accessories from Apple.
12: Apple has launched its Apple Home Collection, which includes indoor and outdoor cameras, thermostats, temperature sensors, and a video doorbell and door lock. Apple says the accessories will be easy to set up with a tap of an iPhone and will be managed through the Apple Home app. Apple collaborated for the services with LG Electronics and Schneider Electric. Apple says the products will become available in December, with accessories coming out early next year. Apple's promising its services will be simple, reliable, and private.
2: Fox's Jenny Casola. Wall Street, the first big batch of summertime profit reports shares from U.S. companies made waves on Wall Street after topping analysts' expectations, but many canceled each other out. The Dow lost 180, the Nasdaq off 41. I'm Lisa Lucera. This is Fox News.
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16: The president is heading to Alaska because there's campaigning to be done. 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It seems that the Republicans have finally gotten the message that you actually have to go out there and campaign. That nothing is going to just come to you. You're going to actually have to go win the thing. Tony Katz. Tony Katz today. Good to be here. 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Twitter X, Tony Katz, and Facebook, Tony Katz Radio. President Trump, he is there. It's kind of like a chopper presser, right? He's there with the new press secretary, Katie Zakaria. I'm going to say, for the record, I'm going to share with you the full presser. Not great. Not great at all. But a little bit of grace. A little bit of grace. First press conference. Can't be easy. The president answering questions.
17: Surprised were you to learn about these allegations?
18: No, she wasn't a member of my family. She, I guess, dated my son a long time ago, but she wasn't. No, she went to Greece. She was doing a good job, but we didn't like what we were reading. So,
17: what did you think of those allegations?
16: That is President Trump discussing the fact that in the presser, which you will hear because the press secretary, Katie Zakaria, taking over for Caroline Leavitt, just slipped it in because a question was asked. They have asked Kimberly Guilfoyle, the ambassador to Greece, to resign because Kimberly Guilfoyle was asking donors to pay her American Express bill. And hey, get me flights to here and there, you know, on your private jet, and I'll get you access to the Trump administration. I don't know what she was thinking. How did she think this wasn't going to come back to haunt her? How could she have in any way thought that this was going to work? And the answer is, I don't know. But some people are really and truly delusional. Also, a $100,000 American Express bill. That is something. But for President Trump to not admit that she was almost a member of the family. No, she wasn't a member of the family. But there was an engagement. And Don Jr. clearly saw, this is not going to work out for me. I'm going to go in a totally different socialite direction right there. I haven't heard yet whether or not she's going to walk. Whether she's going to leave or she's going to demand to be fired. I haven't found that out yet, but that's that. We knew it was coming, right? Marco Rubio was correct not to respond to it the other day because he had not had a chance to dig in. Once you dig in, it's really ugly. Indeed.
19: Personally, and what did she say to you?
18: I didn't speak to her, no, but she will not be there. I didn't like what I read.
20: Stop sharing intelligence. sharing intel with Ukraine?
18: Say it.
20: Have we stopped sharing intel with Ukraine?
18: No, we haven't. We help them. But we're really helping them get to a final answer. We want the war ended, Peter. We are helping them, and we are sharing intel. We want the war to end. So we're working with them and with Russia on getting the war to end.
20: And what gives you such confidence that Putin wants the war to end more than Zelensky?
18: Only in dealing. That's what I've done my whole life is deals. I think Putin wants it probably... I think they both want it to end. You know, honestly, they both want it to end, and they don't know how to get to that point. There's a lot of hatred there between the two of them. They both want it to end. They don't know how to get there. We're going to get them there.
16: This was about the war between Russia and Ukraine, and I could not disagree with the president more. Nothing has shown me that Vladimir Putin wants it to end. Now, I'm not the guy on the phone calls, right? Legit point. I take your point. I'm willing to concede that. I'm not the guy on the phone calls. I'm not the guy who sees the reports. I deal with what you deal with.

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1: Having a nuclear weapon, I could take Russia in about 3.5 hours. You, me, a couple of Nerf guns, we got the whole thing covered. Doubt me. The U.S. military would be able to take the Russians without blinking. It would be like, is everybody ready? Oh, it's over? It's over? My gosh. Ladies, it's like your ex in bed. Over like that. Is that too soon, Producer Landon, for some, or is that right spot on? Dead on?
2: I think it's pretty dead on.
1: Right on?
2: Yeah, clear? I think it's right on.
1: It's because you weren't married to me, ladies. Send your emails to ShaneGillis@yahoo.com. We'll get into that as well. Oh, there's a story. There's a ridiculous story I'll get into at the top of the next hour. But the Ukrainians can't handle the onslaught. They're losing people. But they've been so good at the drone warfare. They've been so good at the other technologies. They've been so good at the pinpoint accuracy. And the Russians just keep throwing bodies at this. They can't. There is no off-ramp. So part of this involves this very weird deal on diesel that has everybody pretty upset. And it makes sense that they're upset. Follow it. You have the Russians, which supply diesel to the world. And then you have Ukraine, which is trying to get Russia to stop killing them. So they go after the refineries where they refine the diesel fuel. Trump enters and says, you people are causing my gas prices to go up. No, sir, it's actually the war. No, it's actually this. The war is the war, but this is making it worse. I need this to stop. So how about an energy truce? How about we'll buy the diesel? The United States will buy the diesel from Russia. And Ukraine agrees to stop hitting the diesel plants. And you, Russia, you stop bombing Ukraine. The Ukrainians are like, are you out of your mind? You're going to feed the Russians billions of dollars. And you think they're going to stop bombing? Have you not met these people? They're liars. I told J.D. Vance this in the White House a couple of years ago, and you yelled at me, Mr. President. Remember how it happened? Never forget that J.D. Vance got shown up by Vladimir Zelensky in the Oval. You keep talking about diplomacy. You keep talking about diplomacy. We tried this with the Russians. The Russians don't do it. We tried this with the Russians. The Russians lied. We tried this with the Russians. They kept attacking us. What diplomacy are you talking about? And that's when J.D. Vance got all in a huff. You don't even have the decency to say thank you. And that's when Vladimir Zelensky, in his imperfect English, made the mistake of saying, you've got this nice big ocean between you and the Russians, but soon you will see. And that's when Trump did exactly what I argue he should have done. No. You don't tell us. We'll see. You don't have the cards. You don't get to that. He took Zelensky, I don't think, meant it as an offense, but Trump was not wrong to take it as an offense and shut down the entire conversation. He wasn't. But it was Vance who got smacked around. Because the idea of we're going to use diplomacy didn't mean anything with a party to the discussion that isn't interested in diplomacy, and that's Vladimir Putin. And now you want me to believe that they won't attack us anymore while you give them billions? This is insane. And this has Republicans and Democrats saying, are you insane, Mr. President? This is crazy. And the president's like, no, this is going to work. No, it's not going to work. I'm not angry. It's just not going to work. So Trump gives money to the Russians. The Russians then have the dollars to attack Ukraine. Ukraine then responds by hitting the diesel refineries.

0: and we still don't get lower oil prices. This is a really weird, bad deal. But while we can agree, I think we could agree that Vladimir Zelensky of Ukraine, like, he can't see where his own opportunities are. What's better for his people? He's gonna lose some land. He can't see it. He can't work it. He can't do it. And I get that President Trump is frustrated that Zelensky won't make a deal. It's Putin who won't make a deal. It's Putin who won't make a deal, because if Putin is able to go so far as to get Ukraine to give up land, well, if they'll give up 20 square kilometers, I made up a number, they'll give up 25. If they'll give up 25, they'll give up 40. They'll give up 40, and that's how Putin works. Of course, it's an expansionist desire. Everything Tucker said was wrong. Everything Tucker said was wrong. Now I can go further into that subject, but I want to get back to President Trump there as he's in front of the White House getting ready to get on Marine One.
1: There's some Republicans in the Senate who are upset about this diesel deal. Has somebody told you that Russia's not just going to take this diesel money and use it to buy bombs?
2: No, nobody told me anything. That's a diesel deal, not for us. That's being released into the world. That's not being released to us. That's a diesel deal that's going to be released into the world for the world market, because the world market suffered with high prices. And when you knock out diesel refineries, that's not a great thing. But they're not releasing that to us. They're releasing it to the entire world.
3: Mr. President, have you decided on what live streaming of Nidal Hassan, the fourth shooter? Have you decided on that? And are you concerned?
2: We're looking at it.
3: Yeah, but are you concerned? Are you concerned? Might you probably cut off?
0: They moved a little bit away from the microphones. That last question was about the live streaming of the execution of Islamic terrorist Nidal Hassan, and how Al Qaeda has threatened Americans. If you execute him, we will attack planes. We'll attack American citizens. You know, I'm not interested in what it is that terrorists say. I'm interested in terrorists not being able to say anything because we've killed them. It's us or them, and I choose us. It's us or the Islamists, and I choose us, because if we don't choose us, they win. If they win, we lose. We get destroyed. We get subjugated. It's going to be awful. Not interested in living like that. And I'll already be out. I'm on a list. How anybody would want to live under that is beyond me. You'd have to be, you know, Abdul El Sayed, a Mehdi Hassan type, in order to want that for the world. That's my take. But they've threatened Americans. Now, I think there's a couple ways to handle this, and some of this is really ugly stuff. I would argue, and I would be pushing to the rest of the Muslim world, that Islamists don't get to threaten us. If we are going to be a nation that is threatened, can I ask you, Islamic nation, why is it you feel so safe? If our American lives, if our American institutions are at risk, why aren't your institutions at risk? If someone is going to threaten to bomb the White House, what is it of yours that should be on the list that if something happens to us, something happens to you? Now you say to me, Tony, you are dipping your toe in some very, very, very dangerous waters. Can confirm. And yet, it is the answer. We don't get pushed around by terrorists. Terrorists aren't even actual human beings. They have given their lives to the destruction and decimation of others. They've given their lives to putting people into fear. No, they're not human beings like you and me. No. everything's on the table if a terrorist is going to threaten. And if Islamic terrorists are going to threaten us, well, then what it is that they are fighting for has to be now under threat. And that could include all sorts of locations, including some that matter to Muslims greatly. What I would rather is nobody threaten everybody and we all just live our lives and stop throwing gay people off rooftops. That's what I'd rather. But if that's not what they're going to do and they're just going to threaten us with impunity while attacking us at Fort Hood in 2009, as Nidal Hassan did, well then, everything's on the table. Tell me where I'm wrong. I'm Tony Katz, and this is Tony Katz.
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I started with, at least I remember starting with, that finally we're seeing Republicans campaigning. And there's this weird conversation going on about enthusiasm. And I'll share with you some commentary from the Speaker of the House, Mike Johnson. Me, I'm Tony Katz. The show is Tony Katz Today, live streaming on YouTube and Rumble, Tony Katz. Look for it there and on Twitter X, Tony Katz, Facebook, Tony Katz Radio. Elon Musk has put $276 million into the midterms. And someone on the left is going to scream, he's buying the election. Well, what about George Soros? Why are you bringing up George Soros? You're just an anti-Semite. That's the way they do it. But you can tell them, your Jewish friend Tony said you can bring up George Soros anytime you want. Tony said it's fine. Just go right ahead. Just you tell them that. And then that, it probably won't shut them up because nothing ever does. Oh my gosh, they just keep talking. But Musk has put $276 million in. Now, I have to tell you, I don't know if I like the way he's put it in. $158 million into the Senate Leadership Fund, $76 million into an America PAC. Now, that's his own PAC organization he created. And then $20 million to Congressional Leadership Fund, $10 million to a super PAC in Texas for Ken Paxton, $10 million to the Republican Governors Association, $2 million to the Republican Attorneys General Association. Why Texas? Because that's where he's building so much of SpaceX stuff. And why the Senate Leadership Fund? Because you want to make sure you've got access to the people who are going to be helpful in your future with AI, data centers, space, etc. I'm sorry, I live in the real world, and it has to be noted what the real world is all about. Money has not been the problem for Republicans. Money has been in pretty good supply, certainly compared to Democrats, which they're still dealing with the economic issues they had from Barack Obama. Barack Obama wrecked them. They still haven't recovered. Things are so bad economically, they were thinking of mortgaging the DNC headquarters. Republicans have been spending, and good. But there's been this weird conversation about enthusiasm. Let me ask you, do you think there's an enthusiasm issue with Republicans? Do you think Republicans are not excited about the midterms? Do you think they're bothered by gas prices or the war writ large or something else with Trump? And they're like, I'm not even going to show up. Why show up? Why does it any of it matter? Do you see that? I've heard about it anecdotally, but I've heard about it anecdotally from people who I think are rather good sources. We're having an issue with enthusiasm. People are enthusiastic for 2 years of impeachment trials. That's enough to get me to go vote. Keep it here. This is Tony Katz Today.

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3: Fox News, I'm Ted Linder. 3 weeks to go till the midterm elections. President Trump rallying for Republican incumbent Senator Dan Sullivan in Wasilla, Alaska, telling supporters he's delivering for their state and his agenda.
4: Dan stood with me in the Oval Office as we announced a historic federal project to finally build the 800-mile-long Alaska LNG pipeline.
3: The president calling the pipeline project the largest energy infrastructure project in the history of Alaska. Senator Sullivan facing former Democrat Congresswoman Mary Peltola in November. Pope Leo XIV has had surgery to remove part of his lung.
5: The procedure was planned after doctors detected lung cancer. He was in the operating room for 3 hours at Rome's Gemelli Hospital, and surgery itself lasted 90 minutes. The Vatican statement says there were no complications. The Pope woke up and was returned to his room.
3: Fox's Jessica Rosenthal. 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

0: for you if I can. First of all, on Kimberly Guilfoyle, the Daily Mail has been reporting on her since last year. The president said yesterday to reporters that he is considering firing her. Do you know a timeline for that? And also, potentially, who could be on the short list to replace her if he does?
1: We have asked Ambassador Guilfoyle to resign. She has been a wonderful asset to the team, and we wish her well.
0: Okay.
2: It was that shocking. It's the first press conference, press briefing for the new White House press secretary, Katie Zakaria. Did not go great. She was nervous, not great. And the questions asked, and she just reads that statement like it's nothing. She didn't start with that. She didn't lead with that. She let the question be asked, and you can see the room. There's actually the reporter in front of the woman who asked the question. His jaw drops a little bit. His eyes get big. Like, I'm sorry, what just happened? Because that is major, major news. Tony Katz. Tony Katz today. Good to be here. Good to be with you. Kimberly Guilfoyle has responded with a statement on social media that serving as the United States ambassador to Greece has been the honor of a lifetime. I will forever be grateful to President Donald Trump and Secretary of State Marco Rubio for entrusting me with the extraordinary privilege of representing the greatest country in the history of the world. From my first day as ambassador, I've worked tirelessly to advance President Trump's America First agenda, strengthen our strategic alliance with Greece, and deliver meaningful victories for the American people. And then she goes on to say, I did this, I did that, I did the other. These accomplishments are a testament to President Trump's bold leadership, Secretary Rubio's commitment to American diplomacy, and the extraordinary men and women who serve our country every day. I also want to address the recent allegations against me. The allegations against her are that she took donors and said, hey, how about paying off my American Express bill and I'll get you access to the White House. A donor who had already spent $300,000 on speaking fees for her, she was asking for $100,000 to pay her Amex bill and saying things like, please, and then don't tell anybody. There's no paper trail of it if you just pay it directly. Bad stuff. And it was President Trump who, in the presser we just heard, said we were reading bad things about her. Bad things about what happened. She says, I will also want to address the recent allegations against me. Quote, these allegations are false, and I intend to vigorously defend my name, my reputation, my integrity. I have dedicated my professional life to fighting for justice, standing up for what is right, and defending the values that make America exceptional. I will not allow false accusations to define my decades of public service. Decades? Well, I don't know if it was a public service when you were married to Gavin Newsom. That seems more like you've been through enough. You don't know that? You don't know that she was married to Gavin Newsom? Yes. Gavin Newsom and Kimberly Guilfoyle were indeed married. I don't know how long they were married for. 2001 to 2006. When he was the mayor of San Francisco. Hey. That's, you know, that's the way it goes sometimes. Life is funny like that. While my time as ambassador may be coming to an end, my commitment to President Trump, the America First Movement, and the country I love will never end. It has been the honor of my lifetime to serve as the United States, to serve the United States of America. My deepest heartfelt appreciation to the people of Greece for their hospitality, partnership, and welcoming me with open arms. God bless President Trump. God bless our incredible diplomats and service members. And God bless the United States of America. That is the statement. That is the statement from Ambassador Guilfoyle. Now, I want to say for the record that if the job is open, I am here to serve as ambassador to Greece. I like feta and domates, right? I absolutely believe that we should be discussing the classic Greek thinkers, right? And I am a staunch defender of Americans in the Mediterranean. As a matter of fact, I am willing to sit toes in the stand, in the sand, a little bit in the water to keep guard of the Mediterranean for the duration of my time as ambassador. Just pick me. I got you covered. I don't think I'm going to get picked. I don't think it's going to happen. It's too bad. That is too bad, because I would be ready. I'd be ready for it. As we discussed yesterday, the news broke that there was a raid on the home of Ilhan Omar, congresswoman from Minnesota. This was on her D.C. home. What are they looking for? What did they find? We don't have the answers really to either one yet. We know that this has been an ongoing investigation, an investigation that started in the Biden White House. Issues with, is it immigration? Issues with dollars? The utilization of campaign funds? And remember, there was the entire conversation of, what are your total assets? We have nothing. The next year, what are your total assets? Between $6 and $30 million. How did that happen? Oh, our mistake. We meant to say, we have nothing. It's very, very weird stuff. And she brought this upon herself. Well, in classic style, why would anyone ever ask a question about what it is that she may have done, investigate what she could have done based on the reports that are out there? By asking questions, no. What is better is that we immediately claim that none of this has any bearing on reality, and that all of this is racism and sexism and xenophobia. When Hakeem Jeffries, Democrat leader of the House, is asked about this.
3: A raid on Ilhan Omar's home. Your office released a statement kind of saying this raises questions about the corrupt weaponization of the federal government. But an independent judge found probable cause enough to sign off on that search warrant. Are you worried that there might be something there in terms of these potential charges?
4: Right-wing conspiracy theorists have been targeting Representative Omar for about 8 years at this particular point in time. There's nothing there relative to behavior that should merit this type of extraordinary raid, let alone inside of 30 days from the date of an election.
2: There's nothing extraordinary about this raid whatsoever. No one is above the law. And if it started in the Biden White House, in the Biden DOJ, how in the world is this right wing anything? But it's Hakeem Jeffries. This is all he's got. This is all he can do. He doesn't really have another way of engaging a thought. Then you go to the good people there at CNN. And Jake Tapper, well, he's just shocked by the whole thing.
5: Sky Perryman, first of all, I can't imagine that helps the government's case if they actually charge her with anything. I mean, it seems rather vindictive.
6: That's always the thing in these cases, is every time the president opens his mouth or his allies open his mouth, they make their case so much weaker, because it shows that this isn't about justice. It's not about an actual search for the truth. It's always about a partisan political agenda or petty racism or xenophobia like you see here.
5: Yeah, and it can't have helped that Vice President Vance several weeks ago said that they'd been looking, he'd been asking Stephen Miller, what can they do? I mean, it doesn't look like a legitimate law enforcement action. It looks like the government saying, oh, go after this enemy of ours.
2: Right, and Jake is prejudging the matter without any facts because he's Jake Tapper. And the guest, well, it's xenophobic and it's racist. Why would you say such a thing? You have no proof of that. It's your default because she is of color. It's your default. It's a defense. They can't do anything wrong because look at the color of skin. This woman can't do anything wrong because look at the nation she's from. None of that is true. And on behalf of the rest of us in America, man, are we tired of your crap. Screaming racism, screaming xenophobia. Stop it. We're not listening. We're done. And we think you're awful. We think you're remarkably annoying. We think you're bigoted. We think you're dumb. You should hear what we think of your moms. We are exhausted by your garbage. No one exemplifies that more than Jemele Hill. This was our guy, Noah Rothman, on CNN. And Noah breaks it down like we do. Noah breaks down, here are all the allegations against Ilhan Omar, and we still don't have the data yet. We still don't have everything. This is just what's been reported. And Democrats are just going out of their minds about this. Maybe they should wait to get more data, just like we discuss. Maybe they should wait to have all of the information before they speak. But they don't know. It doesn't matter. Scream racism, scream sexism, scream xenophobia, scream Islamophobia when they're Muslim. And pay no attention to the reality of the situation. Thus, Noah is on CNN.
7: I've heard a lot of Democrats getting out over their skis today without knowing what's going on in this investigation, which began under Joe Biden, which has been conducted by the U.S. Attorney's Office in Minneapolis and the Justice Department, which
8: even those details, right. I'm not sure anybody really knows.
7: Well,
8: there's a lot that is not known.
7: New York Times and NBC reporting saying this goes way beyond these allegations that we started with, that it involves whistleblowers, that it involves documents, that it involves a prolonged investigation, has to do with the contacts between Omar and foreign individuals. It has to do with campaign finance, which, by the way, is not hard to believe because people have been paying attention to this. Yes. I have. Yes. Minnesota Board of Elections found that she misused her campaign finance funds and they didn't refer her, but they also found that in 2014 and 2015, she filed jointly with her second husband when they were not married, raising questions about her first husband and their immigration status. All this stuff is public knowledge. It's not public knowledge among Democrats. And they're experiencing it now. And I would recommend they keep their powder dry.
2: He spells it out. He plays it out. And when they want to interrupt him, he reminds them, I've been paying attention. Here's what's happening. How does Jemele Hill, she's still right for The Athletic. She's the one who called Jerry Jones, the owner of the Cowboys, a racist. How does she respond?
7: Because there is more.
9: The hypocrisy is too loud. Yes. That's the
10: right,
9: problem.
10: Right.
9: Yes. The hypocrisy is so loud, it's blowing my eardrums out.
7: And but Jamil, you're closing your eyes to the facts
9: I'm not,
7: and the evidence.
9: I just want to say.
2: Yes, that's Abby Phillip, who just wants to rescue Jemele Hill from her nonsense argument that what Noah Rothman laid out as a timeline of issues regarding Ilhan Omar and the possibility, any one of them, regarding this investigation, she would rather say, it's just hypocrisy. She doesn't want to see the reality. She doesn't even want to admit to the possibility of it. Protect people based on their skin color at all costs. Tell me what's the difference between that coming from Jemele Hill or anybody else and a KKK member. Protect yours at all costs. That isn't what we do. And sure as hell not what I want from a DOJ. If they engage politically and went after Ilhan Omar, who I think is a disgusting bigot, I want those people thrown in jail. If there's something here, charge her with a crime. But you think I'm going to pay attention to Jemele Hill or anybody else scream racism or xenophobia? Anybody on CNN doing that? No, not for a second, and neither should you. They want you not to talk. These people aren't in charge. They're certainly not in charge of your soul, they're not in charge of your mind, and they're not in charge of how you think. Stop allowing them to be that way. Forget them. Certainly forget Jemele Hill. Certainly forget Jake Tapper. These people are unworthy. What's the story? I'll wait for the investigation to tell me what's going on. That's all I can do. This is Tony Katz today.
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0: Braxton has fought harder than anybody against the Biden administration. He sued the Biden administration over 100 times over border security to make sure to fight back against Joe Biden's open borders. He opened investigations into multiple illegal aliens who were voting in American elections and secured arrests. This is somebody who sued the Biden ATF whenever they were trampling on your Second Amendment rights. He's been the most pro-life attorney general in our country. And he sued the Biden administration whenever they were trying to put boys in girls' sports.
1: That's Representative Brandon Gill, who is becoming a star in his own right, in Texas with the vice president campaigning for Ken Paxton. Tony Katz. Tony Katz today, I'm telling you. It's like they got the message. They all of a sudden, it was like, okay, now we start campaigning 3 weeks before? Why? Guys, we've been talking about this for months. Where the heck have they been? Why now? Let's start with the basic thoughts. Right? We'll just start there and we'll see if we can dig deeper tomorrow. Number one, they realize there's a chance to win and now they're going all in on it and they weren't sure what to do before and whether or not they should put themselves out on a limb before. Number two, they realize that they're not going to win, but they have to show as if they're trying so they can continue to raise money because they're going to need that money for the 2028 cycle when maybe many of them are up for re-election. Certainly the members of Congress will be. I got to tell you, I think it's closer to number one because number two is always there. I said it, and I meant it. I don't think that this election is going the way of the left. But that's not the big story. The big story is still Shane Gillis at Saturday Night Live. I'll explain. This is Tony Katz.

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15: The president on the road again. I'm Lisa Lucera, Fox News. President Trump traveled to Wasilla, Alaska to campaign for Senator Dan Sullivan.
16: I'm talking about the real Dan Sullivan, not the fake Dan Sullivan.
15: The president referring to another Dan Sullivan who's running as a Democrat, and the president urged the crowd to vote for a referendum which would do away with ranked choice voting, which he called a scam. And President Trump again promised a $5,000 dividend for every adult if Republicans retain the House and Senate.
16: I don't want you going to China. Darling, let's take a trip to China and spend that $5,000. I don't want you to go to Japan.
15: Treasury Secretary Scott Bessent claims the federal government can pay out the dividend without adding to the national debt. Democrats call the dividend an attempt to buy votes. A $1.2 billion fine imposed on Bank of America. The Treasury Department says it's imposing the fine on America's second largest bank for violating anti-money laundering and sanctions laws. And it says Bank of America admits it willfully violated the 1970 Bank Secrecy Act, which requires banks to help the government detect and prevent money laundering. Bank of America said in a statement it worked with regulators to reach the penalty resolutions. CVS Pharmacy will pay more than $300 million to settle a federal lawsuit over opioid prescriptions.
17: The Justice Department case against CVS began as a whistleblower lawsuit brought by a former CVS employee. The company was accused of helping to fuel the nation's deadly opioid epidemic by unlawfully dispensing drugs that were not medically necessary, including large quantities of opioids based on prescriptions from so-called pill mills. The lawsuit also blames staffing levels and performance metrics for a rush to fill prescriptions without verifying legitimacy.
15: Fox's Lisa Brady. CVS says it strongly disagrees with the claims and does not admit any wrongdoing. 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
18: In America, pregnancy and childbirth should not be more dangerous because you are a Black woman. Yet Black mothers continue to face unacceptable disparities in maternal health. We can change that. Listen when Black women say something is wrong. Take their symptoms seriously, know the warning signs, and demand a healthcare system where every Black mother has the opportunity to survive, recover, and thrive.
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15: Sell political influence.
20: In a lengthy public post, she denies the allegations against her, putting out that statement on social media. It reads in part, quote, "These allegations are false, and I intend to vigorously defend my name, my reputation, and my integrity. I have dedicated my professional life to fighting for justice, standing up for what is right, and defending the values that make America exceptional." The Wall Street Journal is reporting that Guilfoyle offered to use her influence inside the Trump administration to pay off her $100,000 credit card bill. GOP donor Eric Dieters says that he was promised access for money by Guilfoyle.
15: Fox's David Funt in Washington. Dieters now says he plans to sue Guilfoyle for defamation. A federal judge has ordered the Trump administration to stop work on a historic golf course in D.C. until October 26th, pending more court action. This comes after the administration attempted to find an official to discuss why a massive tree cutting needed to happen over the holiday weekend. Actress Selma Blair could face federal charges after she was accused of assaulting several people on board a flight from L.A. to New York over the weekend. She's already been in state court.
21: Selma Blair is free after posting $20,000 cash bail after the violent in-flight incident and has pleaded not guilty to charges of second-degree assault. She allegedly attacked two flight attendants during the flight. Then police say she kicked a female police officer and a nurse while she was being taken to a hospital after landing. A spokesperson for Blair, best known for her roles in Cruel Intentions and Legally Blonde, says she had a medical emergency that led to her conduct. Blair was previously arrested in 2016 for an outburst on an international flight, which she blamed on mixing alcohol and medication. She has been public about living with her diagnosis of multiple sclerosis since 2018.
15: Fox's Tanya J. Powers. I'm Lisa Lucera. This is Fox News.
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0: What you are about to hear is not an endorsement of everything Shane Gillis has ever said. It's not even to be taken as I'm really a fan of his comedy. I wasn't part of the 70-plus thousand people who saw him in Philadelphia making it a Guinness World Record-breaking performance of the most people to attend a comedy show. I didn't do that. But when we hear something that is nonsense, we should state that it is nonsense. We should say it out loud. We should say it clearly. That what is happening is just too silly for words. Tony Katz today. Good to be here. 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On Twitter, which is Tony Katz, and Facebook, Tony Katz Radio. Shane Gillis was the host of Saturday Night Live, which of course is gloriously ironic because he was hired by Saturday Night Live. And then people found that he had an errant tweet. Oh my gosh, he said something not nice about Pick the Group. And so they fired him before he ever started. And then Shane Gillis went on to be one of the biggest comics in the country. And now he has been the host three times. Three times Shane Gillis has been the host. Well, he does a routine in the monologue where he's talking about women who are working out at the gym and what it is that they are wearing and the skimpy this and the skimpy that and the shorts that are way too tight and everything directs you to looking directly at their rear area. Is that the way you say it on radio? Pretty sure I know the rear area.
1: That sounds right.
0: And
1: yeah.
0: And he referred to them as these women as dressed as prostitutes. Now I'm using a different word for radio, out of respect for my stations. And people are they're outraged. They are outraged by what is happening and what they're seeing. What are you outraged by? Everybody has noticed. Every single one of us has noticed the way women dress at a gym. Everyone has noticed all of the videos out there showing us these influencers. They're all fitness influencers, or they're just begging for someone to look at them while they are scantily clad, and that's why they record themselves at the gym, and then every now and again, they get to put up a video of, oh, I can't believe this guy was looking at me. When will women be treated? No one outside of a liberal woman thinks that that's not happening just for the attention and for the clicks. This is women saying, here's how we can attack men morning, noon, and night. This is how we can go after men, use men as a vehicle to get ourselves social promotion and clicks and likes. There's no knowledge of whether or not someone's leering at you saying, ooh, whatever a leering person would do. You just decide it. Because somebody asks you a question, someone says, excuse me, someone says, are you working out on this? All of a sudden, it's an affront. It's not an affront. You want it to be one, though. And when you do this with everything, it takes away from the issues that may actually be occurring. Shane Gillis notices this. And Shane Gillis said so. Shane Gillis said, here's what's happening. Look at this. Look at this. Do you see it the way I do? These women are ridiculous. And they are. They are absolutely, positively ridiculous. But not as ridiculous as the responses. We talked yesterday about Dan Levy, who created the show Something Creek, which I don't think I'm allowed to say on radio. And Dan Levy's like, this is what's wrong with Hollywood, and we need to protect women. Women are protected. What are you talking about?

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1: In a civilized society, we don't do those things. We have a better society for it. But to not notice, well, that's certifiable. I notice fat women. I notice thin women. I notice attractive women. I notice ugly women, short, tall, all the rest. I notice. I don't act out on all of it. I'm aware. And it's weird to be asked to not be aware. It's weird to be asked to not pay attention. I won't do any of that. It'd be like being asked to use certain pronouns. No one gets to tell me how to talk. I don't care if someone's insulted, screw them. I don't get told how to talk. I don't tell you have to listen. I don't get told how to talk. That's nonsense. And I certainly won't lie. You're a man, I'm not going to call you she. I don't care what makes you happy. What about what makes me happy? What makes me happy is way more important than what makes you happy, if only because you are a man and want to be called she. But let's look at reaction to Shane Gillis. One of these reactions is from someone by the name of Amy Diehl. D-I-E-H-L, and she's a PhD, and I know this because her bio there, her Twitter feed there says Amy Diehl, PhD. She's a gender bias expert. I'm going to need a drink. Can you do me a favor and just hum a few bars there? Landon, excuse me, everybody.
2: So while Tony is getting his preferred beverage of choice, I will be your designated
1: talker. You'd be talker. Designated talker. All right, this is Duke's bourbon. Gender bias expert. There is no such thing. I don't care what she got a degree in. There is no such thing as a gender bias expert. I don't care what she got a degree in. No such thing. And what did she say? She put out a post that reads, jokes like this, the one commenting Shane Gillis made about how women dress at the gym, quote, jokes like this should get men banned from gyms. Jokes like this should get men banned from gyms. You know, men tried having men's only spaces. And you feminists came in and said, this isn't allowed. And you broke down the door and you pushed for all the laws and said, you're not allowed to have a men's only space. And then you're amazed when men are men. And they notice women and what they're wearing. Because no woman ever noticed what another woman is wearing, never mind what a man is wearing or looks like. Madness. Jokes like this should get men banned from gyms. Jokes should get you banned for noticing what women are wearing. I don't think so. How about what women are wearing should get them banned from the gym? What women are wearing should get them banned from the gym. Also, what men are wearing. If you're wearing the cutoff tank top that shows the nipples, guys, you're trying too hard. You're trying too hard. Stop it. If you want everybody to see your steroid use, just go walk outside on Venice Beach. That's all. Wear a t-shirt. Would you please? Stop sweating all over the stuff. This is the kind of reaction. Then we head over to the ladies of The View, because you can't swing a cat without hitting up the ladies of The View, who want to push the idea insanely.

0: insane, may I add, that what Shane Gillis has done here is maybe the most offensive thing that has ever happened in the history of ever. This is one of the ladies of The View, Sarah, was it Haynes? Sarah Haynes. And she goes about this commentary right here. Aw, look at that. The whole thing just shorted. Hold on a second. Now I got to fix it again. There we go. Now I got it. Look at that. Like a pro.
1: What'd you think of the monologue?
2: Okay, well, I typically defend comedy at all costs because I believe there has to be an area where comedians are able to walk right up to that line, because some of the best stuff is when people are being super risky and risque. But Dan Levy brought up such a good point. First of all, he is a god. I love him so much. But he's bringing up a great point of when the language like whore is passed along, I might have not noticed it before in the past because it was in under the guise of a joke. Mm-hmm. And what, as we're talking about this Cornell 7, I'm not saying a joke makes an assault, but it makes it much easier to look at as another human as an object. And so I think that it kind of just made me realize that I need to be more mindful in even in comedy, because by the way, what we wear to the gym, like the idea of the term whore is the part that's the most offensive part, because it's almost inviting in that the whore wants that attention, you know, so it's uncomfortable.
0: First things first, the clothing is being worn in many cases for the attention. Get over yourselves. We don't care if you accept it. It's just fact. But the idea that you would say what Shane Gillis said would lead to rape a la the Cornell 7, first things first, it wasn't a rape. It's a disgusting story, to be sure. But this is a girl who was willing to have group sex, wanted to have group sex, had the group sex, condoned the group sex, said thank you for the group sex, how much she appreciated certain guys within the group sex. And only later did it become an allegation of rape. She's on the record repeatedly. The investigation, sorry, I couldn't think of the word for a second there, from the local police said there was no rape. The investigation from the university said there was no rape. However, there were violations of the student code of conduct, and that's why two students were expelled. One was banned from campus. The fraternity was shut down. There was no rape. Shane Gillis noticing what women wear to the gym, what's happening on our social media feeds, is now a rape case a la the Cornell 7, and that's not even a case of rape. Sorry, liberal women. We're exhausted by you. You're awful. And you preach and screech to other liberal women, and all it is men are terrible. We're tired of being called terrible. We've had enough. We're not interested in playing the game anymore. We're not interested in being quiet about it anymore. And the guys out there who have been turning away from this stuff, they're also turning away from relationships and all other sorts of things, which I don't agree with. That's the bridge too far. You gotta bring that back, guys. Living a life as an incel, or living a life where it's all about video games and porn, that's not a life, guys. There are women out there. Their own personalities, their own minds, but not this. Not this insanity. There are women out there worth meeting and worth knowing. Now, sometimes you guys go through a lot of crap to find one. That's true. They are out there, and it's better. I'm sorry. You can watch all the porn in the world. I'm telling you, the real thing is way better. Can I get it? Can I get it something? Thank you, Patricia Lyman.
3: You're welcome.
0: I don't know if the honesty is too much for people, but this is what liberal women are doing. And this is what liberal men are aiding and abetting in. Just an absolutely fraudulent conversation about what this means in society, because we're not allowed to notice what's happening in front of us. I had this conversation with Noah Rothman just the other day. That it is what Evan Sayet discussed in the Kindergarten of Eden. It's the purposeful dumbing down of people to prevent them from being able to say things rationally and honestly. I don't think a woman should be attacked at the gym for what she's wearing. I think she should be left alone. You don't want me to notice what she's wearing? You don't want me to notice what's happening all over the social media feeds? I won't pay attention to that. Why don't you say, stop it? Why don't you say, okay, ladies, that's enough. Put on some clothes. All this from one joke in Shane's entire monologue. And again, I'll remind people, they had a routine on the show where they had air conditioning repairmen who were staring at children. They were smoking in the house. It was total stereotype. And not one of these women, and certainly not Dan Levy, are standing up for saying, hey, that's no way to talk about blue-collar workers. These people are trash. Dismiss them all, starting with the liberal women. You're just unserious, and we're tired of you. Keep it here. I'm Tony Katz, and this is Tony Katz Today.
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0: I have got... do I want to play this for everybody? This crazy woman out of Indiana who's just drunk off her rocker. Oh, my gosh. She's... I shouldn't say she's crazy. I mean, I don't want to disparage in that way. Toni Katz. Toni Katz today. She's running for a city council seat or a county council seat. And, oh, all right. All right. I'll do it. I'll do it. Because how do you miss this right here? Holy cow. What is her name again? Her name is Jamie West. Check it out. I don't think there's any cursing, but here we go.
1: And that's what I have to say about that.
2: Okay. And our last question of the night is, if elected, what is one decision that you expect to make that may be unpopular with some voters, but you believe ultimately would be in the best interest of Fayette County?
1: I wouldn't raise your taxes. What is the one decision that I would make? Repeat that again. What is the one decision that I would make that might not be popular with Fayette County?
2: Right, that may be unpopular with some voters.
1: Unpopular with some voters.
2: But is in the best interest of the county.
1: Firing all Republicans. I wouldn't let them, I don't even talk to them. I don't like them. I mean, they voted against our own state representative, voted against her own party. What do you want me to say? I don't like being around them. Y'all did this to us. You all voted for us. You made this happen, this ICE coming into our communities, stealing people's jobs.
0: ICE is stealing people's jobs. Oh! You know, I live in Indiana, and let me just say for the record, we're not all like that. You're welcome. This is Toni Katz today.
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7: News. I'm Sue Guzman. President Trump with a rally in Wasilla, Alaska Tuesday in support of Republican Senator Dan Sullivan, touting a soon-to-be-built natural gas pipeline.
8: The gigantic project that we just created for Alaska will create over 13,000 jobs for you and save the typical Alaska household more than $2,000 a year on your energy bills, and it's going to end up actually being much higher than that. Think of that.
7: Sullivan running against Mary Peltola. Pope Leo XIV recovering after undergoing surgery to remove part of his lung.
9: The procedure was planned after doctors detected lung cancer. He was in the operating room for 3 hours at Rome's Gemelli Hospital, and surgery itself lasted 90 minutes.
7: Fox's Jessica Rosenthal telling us that his diagnosis was cancer. 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
3: Saudi Arabia is getting knocked around by the Houthi rebels, and I thought things had turned around a little bit because the Houthis, of course, funded by the Iranians, it's been this ongoing war for years against Saudi Arabia, they had taken control of the Mandeb Strait, and then I had read that the Saudis, really the Yemenis, were able to get control back. But it hasn't stopped the Houthis, these rebels, backed by Iran, from hitting major areas of Saudi Arabia, from hitting airports, killing 13 in a hit, I think it was over the weekend, and leading to more levels of destabilization, especially for a nation and Mohammed bin Salman, who runs the nation, who's looking to show that Saudi Arabia can grow from just being an oil country to a player on the world stage. Tony Katz today. Good to be with you. Leland Vittert joins us right now from News Nation. You catch his show On Balance with Leland Vittert every Monday through Friday at 9 p.m. He's also the author of the book Born Lucky, available at Amazon.com, wherever fine books are sold. I also have some Abdul El Sayed questions, as you were there for the debate in Michigan, and you asked the question that has made its way all around the interwebs, a nice bit of viral there. We'll get to that. But you've been covering in your war notes section, which you have there at News Nation, you have on your Substack, about this these attacks from the Houthis on Saudi Arabia and questions about the Saudi response. First things first, has Saudi Arabia ever properly prosecuted this war in Yemen against the Iranian-backed Houthis?
4: No, but I thought you were going to ask if they ever properly prosecuted any war.
3: No, I knew the answer to that question. I figured I'd start where I start.
4: Yeah, they are not the Saudis, in the words of James Baker, can bleep up a two-car funeral. So they have far more money than they do sense or ability. And that's because they haven't had to have much in terms of military prowess. So I think what we're watching right now is the result of a country that has never had to, in modern times, fight in the sandbox. So they have a military that is quite well equipped, but equally inept. And that is now showing that they're unable to defend themselves. They had always thought the United States would do everything for them. And now that we're not, they've got problems.
3: And to that point, I don't think people understand that Saudi Arabia was actually infuriated when the Houthis took the Mandeb Strait. And they said, hey, we need your help doing this. And I'm going to paraphrase Trump here. We've got our own problems to worry about. You handle that over there. Get the Europeans to help you over there. Don't bother us with your problems. We've got our own. And that's sort of outraged.
4: There's part of that. There's also the part that when it came to the U.S. going after Iran back in February and March, the Saudis were not exactly helpful. So turnaround is fair play. And I think it's fair for Trump to say, hey, when we wanted to go after Iran, which is the funder of the Houthis, you were very difficult when it came to using your airspace, when it came to helping us either diplomatically or, more importantly, militarily, or trying to create an Arab coalition against Iran to give us diplomatic cover. And instead, the Saudis tried to have it both ways. And now that the Saudis are being pounded by the Iranian regime and their proxies, the Saudis want our help. Well, maybe you should have thought about that before.
3: Talk to Leland Vittert of News Nation. Catch him 9 p.m. every Monday through Friday on Balance with Leland Vittert. To what extent has the United States and maybe the world over misunderstood the capabilities of the Houthi rebels. We saw it in the Red Sea. We saw it with strikes against the Israelis. We see it with strikes against, I would argue, to the extent precision strikes against Saudi Arabia. Exactly how much have we missed here, or did we always know they had this capability? We just never wanted to bother with them, and we didn't have to.
4: Well, herein lies the problem with asymmetric warfare. When the other side doesn't care about dying, as the Houthis and the Islamic Revolutionary Guard and ISIS do not, most radical Islamists don't, because they view dying as proof of the righteousness of their cause, especially for the followers, not the leaders. We underestimate what is required to prosecute a war against them. And that is the thought has always been, oh, you know, you can deal with the Houthis with a few airstrikes. And that's not the case. It wasn't the case with ISIS, and it was not the case with the Iranians. And that seems to be a military lesson that the United States and our allies, you picked up the Saudis, have not learned. If you want to eradicate one of these groups, you have to do to it what the U.S. did with ISIS. And that is a far more involved process than a few airstrikes.
3: You have to rip them apart, which has been my argument regarding Iran. The only way to end the IRGC is boots on the ground. I didn't say they have to be American boots, but it has to be boots on the ground. I don't know if that's an arming of the Kurds, or using the Kurds to arm the people, or other groups being involved, but it is the only way to put an end to this. But you mentioned ISIS. I'm going to move it quickly to Al-Qaeda as we move on here. You have Al-Qaeda threatening to attack Americans, American planes, and others if Nadal Hassan, the Fort Hood shooter, is executed. Now, we're not talking about whether or not it should be live streamed. I'm not in favor of that, although I understand the idea of showing our enemies exactly what happens to you if you mess with us. But is there any response possible to Al-Qaeda, or do you just dismiss this as the rantings of Islamists, as it always is, and move on with the execution?
4: Well, you cannot allow terrorists to control foreign policy or domestic policy in the United States, or be seen as doing that. So it's all the more reason that the execution needs to go forward. Your trepidation about it being public, I think, is well placed. The larger point here, and this gets us, I think, to what you wanted to talk about Abdul al-Sayed, is that the United States generally, that is the media, that is our politicians, that is certainly the electorate, is not taking the threat from expansionist and terrorist Islam seriously. And we do so at a terrible, terrible peril.
3: You transitioned me to Abdul al-Sayed. I'm very happy to do that. Talking to Leland Vittert of News Nation. Catch the show Monday through Friday, 9 p.m. on News Nation Now. It's On Balance with Leland Vittert. He's also the author of the book Born Lucky, Perfect Christmas Gift, available at Amazon.com, wherever fine books are sold. You asked the question, man. You were there covering the debates, and you asked the question, why does Trump have to answer for this, that, and the other, and you don't have to answer for Hassan Piker? I paraphrased your question there. When you asked the question, did you know you had the room, and what was the take on the response?
4: So I thought you were going to talk about the question where I said, what's a bigger threat, Israel or Iran?
3: No, well,
4: okay.
3: So, I host this show. You host your show.
4: Oh,
3: let's start with
4: okay.
3: This question right
4: so
3: here.
4: The question about Hassan Piker, we had a couple of questions for Abdul after the debate, right? And we knew we were only going to get one because he had called my earlier question dumb. Then he had gotten it re-asked at the debate. He doesn't like to be questioned. He doesn't like to be challenged. So the question I asked him was, if Mike Rogers has to answer over and over and over again for everything Donald Trump does, why don't you have to answer for the guy you campaigned with, Hassan Piker? And he answered exactly the way we gamed it out that he would, which is Donald Trump's the president, Hassan Piker is an online streamer. Never mind that Abdul al-Sayed is a lot closer to Hassan Piker than Mike Rogers is to Donald Trump. But the reason we asked it is I think it speaks to the fact that El Sayed has been able to skirt past not just the Hassan Piker issues. He's been able to skirt past his family's association with the Muslim Brotherhood, his association in support of the Muslim Brotherhood, be it when he was a student or when he was writing letters saying that they should crack down and imprison journalists. I happened to be in Cairo at the time. He's been able to skirt past his effective explaining, justifying terrorism. And Abdul Al-Sayed is a genius at the verbal slip. And by that, I mean a slip as you would use in boxing, of sort of letting an attack go past him and then reframing the argument in something that is materially different. We're seeing him do that when it comes to his criticism of Barack Obama. And I think it was important to point out the gross double standard that he seems to hold everyone to.
3: When you watch the debate, we'll get to this other part in a second. You watch the debate, you're covering it. One of the things that we discussed here, and Noah Rothman brought up a good point, that it's not that Mike Rogers did great in that debate, the Republican running for Senate in Michigan. It's that he did a very good job of saying Muslim Brotherhood, Muslim Brotherhood, Muslim Brotherhood, Muslim Brotherhood, Muslim Brotherhood. A comment to which the press took as, okay, this is the story, amazingly, and Abdul Al-Sayed has already tripped up on. Did the debate itself move anybody away from Abdul Al-Sayed, or maybe more to the point, bring anybody to his side? Did he win anybody over in that Q&A?
4: I don't know if the debate won anybody over. You've got to wait and see where the polls are, et cetera. Remember two things about elections, Tony. You don't have to win elections by getting people to vote for you or to switch their minds. You can win elections by getting people to stay home. And that is probably what Mike Rogers did the best. He's not exactly a 10 out of 10 political athlete. He would not be considered a five-star recruit if we're using the current NIL verbiage. He's sort of an old school Republican who seems to be a little past his prime. But what he was effective in, and I think this is what you make a great point, is 6 months ago, I was saying that the rise of Islamists in America, irrespective of anyone's religion, because they're different things, should be the story of our time. And Mike Rogers effectively put that on the map. So much to the point that Abdul Al-Sayed had to go on Meet the Press for the softball of softball interviews, and still he screwed it up. And that, I think, is what's going to define the next 3 weeks. And if that does define the next 3 weeks, if the next 3 weeks are about Abdul Al-Sayed's relationship with the Muslim Brotherhood, Mike Rogers wins.
3: Which brings us to the question that got asked in the debate that comes from someone who spoke to you saying that Israel is a bigger problem or bigger threat to the United States than Iran. And he was asked the question point blank, what's the bigger threat, Israel or Iran? And he refused to answer the question. They're both a threat. You know, there comes a moment in every debate where people get the aha moment. They get the, oh, okay, now I know what he's all about. Listen, my people, I don't know if Michigan Jews have gotten the message yet. I don't know if they're actually smart enough to get the message. And I would say that to anyone in any synagogue anywhere throughout Michigan. Did Michiganders get the point that maybe Abdul Al-Sayed is way more radical than they knew?
4: Certainly that is starting. And you're seeing just today some of the teachers unions in Detroit talking about the problems that Abdul Al-Sayed has, which colored me shocked. The black community in Detroit is starting to turn against Al-Sayed, saying he's more for the West Bank than he is for West Detroit. Great line. So there's a few different through lines here. The point of the question that I asked Abdul on Tuesday night was, what's a bigger threat, Israel or Iran? That was the question he called stupid. Then we asked it again in the debate, using both my video and pointing out to him that it was one of his supporters who said Israel is a bigger threat than Iran. It shows you that Abdul is a true believer. You know, he is exactly like the Brotherhood guys I used to hang out with in Cairo. And those are some really scary people with some really scary ideas. And he probably does believe that Israel is a bigger threat because he sees Israel and Iran, or he sees Israel and the United States as the biggest threat to what Abdul wants, which is expansionist Islam around the world.
3: Leland Vitter, we're going to talk more about this in the weeks ahead as we gear up for the election. 9 p.m. Monday through Friday there at News Nation on Balance with Leland Vitter. Get the book Born Lucky at Amazon.com, wherever fine books are sold. I appreciate you, Leland. More is coming up. Keep it right here. It's Tony Katz today.
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3: The vice president, his name is J.D. Vance, you've seen pictures, saying today that he had no idea that the home of Representative Ilhan Omar was going to be raided.
15: No, look, I did not have advance notice that her home was being raided. We try to run our Department of Justice in a fair and honest way. We try to let the law follow the facts rather than creating facts just to prosecute people we don't like. And because of that, I think the president and I largely try to stay out of Department of Justice investigations and other prosecutions. Now, I do know that there some serious allegations against Ilhan Omar. We're going to look into those. And again, if there's a real case there, we're going to follow the facts. If there's not a real case there, then we won't.
3: Tony Katz today. Good to be with you. You raided her home. There better be a real case there. And I'm not saying that there isn't. I'm not saying that anybody is engaged in anything political. I don't have enough information. No one does. And the left doesn't care. The left just wants to scream racism and misogyny and all these things and xenophobia. Forget them. Pay them no mind. We don't know yet. We know that there's an investigation that was started in the Biden years. And this is just a continuation. So tell us exactly what's going on here. And then, is there going to be a prosecution? Keep it here. It's Tony Katz today.

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14: Blitz continues. I'm Sue Guzman, Fox News. President Trump on the campaign trail again tonight, this time in the 49th state, rallying for Republican incumbent Senator Dan Sullivan in Wasilla, Alaska. The president putting Sullivan in the spotlight by announcing a $54 billion investment in a project to explore natural gas from Alaska.
15: Dan Sullivan has been working to get this pipeline done for years. And he finally had the president that got it done, right? We got it done.
14: Sullivan faces former Democratic Congresswoman Mary Peltola in November. Pope Leo XIV recovering from surgery as the Vatican announces that the pontiff has been diagnosed with lung cancer. In a statement, the Vatican says a lower lobe of the pontiff's right lung was removed at Rome's Gemelli Hospital after it was confirmed that he had an adenocarcinoma, the most common form of lung cancer. The Vatican did not detail a treatment plan. Pope Leo expected to be hospitalized for at least a week. Dwayne Keefe D. Davis sentenced to 40 years to life in prison for orchestrating the death of Tupac Shakur, the rap icon shot and killed in Las Vegas over 30 years ago. Nevada judge Carly Kearney.
16: You don't get to take a man from his family You don't get to take his very life, his whole future from him, and just walk away from it. Especially when that man is Tupac Shakur. The world never forgot about him and his death, and neither did Las Vegas. It took us 30 years, but at this time, you are going to face justice for what you did on September 7th, 1996.
14: His family earlier delivered victim impact statements. Sister Sakiwa Shakur telling the story of how her mom was pregnant with her brother while on trial with 20 other members of the Black Panthers for conspiracy to bomb police stations in New York.
17: My brother was born an icon. He was born a legend. My mother fought for his life while she was herself on trial, facing 365 years in prison.
14: America's listening to Fox News.
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14: An investigation's underway into the fatal roller coaster accident at Six Flags Amusement Park in Georgia, with the company taking similar attractions out of service now at its other parks. Fox's Madison Scarpino is in Atlanta with the latest.
30: Sheer terror at Six Flags over Georgia Monday as police identify the man who was ejected from his roller coaster seat and died. They say the victim is 42-year-old Hassan Jihad Ibn Karim. Atlanta Public Schools confirms Karim was an IT manager at a local charter school, saying in part, quote, he was a cherished member of the Wesley International Academy and APS families whose presence and impact will be deeply missed by our students, staff, and all those whose lives he touched. Police are investigating how Karim was ejected from his seat, hitting other riders before falling onto a nearby roof. Some witnesses are traumatized. This gruesome incident happening on the popular roller coaster Goliath, which came to a halt after the accident. Riders on a second set of cars were stopped on an incline before being forced to evacuate.
14: Six Flags says the hypercoaster that opened 20 years ago is going to be closed out of an abundance of caution, as well as several other similar rides. Journalists were witness to one of the shortest press briefings. It was the first one by the new White House press secretary. More about it from Fox's Peter Ducey.
31: The overall takeaway from Katie Zachariah's debut at the podium is that she is there to try to help officials here navigate a midterm climate that the president himself says is going to be really tough.
32: I get to do what I was doing on the outside already, which was hoping to amplify, multiply, and expand upon President Trump's incredible agenda for the American people. And what I hope to do in this position is to take that into an official capacity.
31: Zachariah's role will evolve if Democrats flip the House and or the Senate into one that requires a defense against impeachment inquiries. President Trump has said he thinks that is coming.
14: I'm Sue Guzman. This is Fox News.
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0: This is Lee Habib, and this is Our American Stories, the show where America is the star and the American people, coming to you from the city where the West begins, Fort Worth, Texas. In the world of entertainment, few names resonate as powerfully as Lucille Ball. But long before she became a household name, she faced years and years of rejection, all before her breakthrough finally came at the age of 40. Joining us now is Kathleen Brady, author of The Life of Lucille Ball, sharing the story of the woman who changed American comedy forever.
1: One of Lucille Ball's childhood friends, Pauline Lopez, explained Lucille Ball better than anyone ever could. She said, "Lucille would help a blind man across the street whether he wanted to go or not." She was born in Jamestown, April 26, 1911, Jamestown, New York. When she was growing up, the flappers were in vogue. The flappers might have been her style models. But she was born in Jamestown, New York, to a very much a working family. Sadly, her father died when she was three. Dee Dee, her mother, remarried, and Lucille spent quite a bit of time with her stepfather's mother, who was a very strict woman of Swedish heritage and didn't want Lucille to be out too late. She had to come home early for supper. It was a hard, disciplined life. Grandma Peterson had an idea of how she was supposed to look, and she pulled her hair back and very severe. But somehow she got hold of a mirror and she started practicing making faces, and she enjoyed entertaining herself making these faces in the mirror. And of course, I think that we all, if we've seen I Love Lucy, we know some of these faces that she came up with. Lucille, as a child, could not be suppressed for long. One of the women who had been in kindergarten with her said that there was Christmas play and they were supposed to be little angels. And the woman I spoke with was the first angel out, and Lucille was the second one. So Lucille, angel number two, gave Cecilia, angel number one, a kick and said, "Get going." And so they all trooped out and did their little angelic thing for the Christmas play. Her friend Pauline Lopez said that Pauline's parents took them on a sort of a cruise on Lake Chautauqua, and Lucille had convinced Pauline that the two of them should do singing and dancing and entertain the people on this ship. So one of the women said, "Where did you learn to do that?" And Lucille Ball said, "We are actresses." So she knew very early on she loved performing, she loved being seen, and she made history of it. In her childhood, anything wonderful was followed by something awful. I mean, Lucille wanted to be with her mother's parents, and she wanted to be with her mother. And when she did get back to her mother's family, soon her grandmother got sick and eventually died. And part of the family was her cousin Cleo, who was like a sister to her, and her brother Fred. They all lived together and they were raised together. But then Lola, the mother, died, and Cleo had to go off and live with her father in Buffalo. So that broke up the family too. So she never felt secure. Then there was a terrible accident at the house. Lucille Ball's brother had gotten a shotgun for, I think it was his 11th or 12th birthday. And this little boy got in front of the target and was shot and eventually died. There was a terrible suit. The family lost their house. I mean, that's the financial reality of her childhood. And there were a lot of people who looked down on the family a bit. Her friends' mothers did not think that Dee Dee was a very good mom. But the thing is, Dee Dee had to work. She was working all the time. So the kids had a lot of time on their own. And there was a wonderful and sad situation at Desilu when I Love Lucy was first being filmed and broadcast. The administrators, the office staff, found that they had no pencils. No matter what they did, when they came in the morning, there were no pencils unless they brought their own in from home. And finally, it was discovered that Lucille Ball was going around and taking all the pencils at night. So one of the chief executives said, you know, you're the vice president of Desilu. You own all these pencils. And she said, if you had been raised,

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0: we continue with Our American Stories and the story of Lucille Ball. When we last left off, a teacher at her New York drama school had advised her mother that the tuition she was spending was being wasted, that young Lucille had no talent. For many, that would have been the end of things. For Lucille, it was just the beginning. Here again is Kathleen Brady.
1: Lucille Ball was so intimidated. One of the people who intimidated her was the star of the school, a young woman named Betty Davis, who was doing very well even then and being cast in plays. So Lucille Ball went back home. But, you know, after you've been to New York and seen the world just a little bit, it was hard for her to stay in Jamestown. And she went back to New York, not to be in school, but she was going to try to be in show business and as a showgirl or whatever. But she was too flat-chested, had a very hard time getting a job, and when she had a job, keeping it. I don't think she ever even got paid for anything that she might have been cast in. And someone said, "You're so thin that you should try to be a model." And then she started having some success. And so what happened is the Goldwyn people were coming to New York and casting Goldwyn girls. And at that point, she had done cigarette ads and beauty ads, and she was cast, but she was the 13th girl and they only needed 12. So she wasn't sure how that was going to work out. But the mother of one of the chosen 12 said, "You cannot go to godless Hollywood. You are not going. You are staying here." So a space was made for Lucille, and off she went on the train to Hollywood. And the pledge that she made herself was she was not going to make the mistake she had made at school in New York. She was going to talk. She was going to step forward and volunteer. She got to the writers of Roman Scandals. She asked them to give her a line to recite. And when the director wanted someone, one of the girls, to take a mud pie in the face, Lucille Ball said she'd do it. And the other girl said, "Nobody is going to know who you are with mud all over your face." And Lucille Ball said, "No one knows who I am anyway." So she just wanted to get out there. And she did. She was talking to a young woman on the lot, talking about what had happened the night before, with all kinds of expressions and acting out what had happened. And this man came up and he said, "Young woman, if you play your cards right, you can be the greatest comedian in America." And she thought this was a line and this guy was not to be trusted. But he was a man, Ed Sedgwick, who had worked with Buster Keaton on silent movies. And he saw this girl just naturally with the gestures and the expressions that the stars of the silents had worked so hard to develop and to express and to portray. But the thing is about Lucille Ball, nobody quite knew what to do with her. She didn't sing and she didn't dance, and so that meant being in the background in musicals. But she was willing to work at anything and everything, and she was in enough movies that she was known as Queen of the Bees. And the Bees were the second feature, the Bee film. The first one was the one everybody came to see, or at least the most important one. That was probably shown second. And then there was the other one where people got to see Lucille Ball. But she was either a secretary or a gangster's girlfriend, or she worked a switchboard in the background. But Lucille Ball worked with a lot of the comedy greats as she was making these little B films. She worked with the Three Stooges on something called Three Little Pigskins.
2: "Come on in, boys, and meet the girls.
3: Honey, will you marry me?"
4: "What are you studying at college?"
3: "Pig Latin. Atwe aye uye uingde unite." You wouldn't know a thing about that, would you?
5: Oh, won't I?
1: She worked with the Marx Brothers in room service. And the only one of them that was really especially nice to her was Harpo, who was a gentleman and just very nice, and took her to a dinner at Sam Goldwyn's and cautioned her that you don't eat an artichoke with a knife and fork. He had to show her how to eat an artichoke. And what's interesting is he's the only one of the Marx Brothers who showed up on I Love Lucy. She always remembered her friends. She always remembered her friends and was grateful to anyone who ever helped her. Lucille is a little bit involved with the head of the studio, so I think people knew that they had to be nice to her, but she was also extremely likable and people did like her. She had an incident with Katharine Hepburn where Lucille Ball wanted to have good photos made. And finally, the photographer who was busy with Ginger Rogers and Katharine Hepburn and the great stars, finally he was willing to take her photo. But she did not have very good teeth, and one of the ways she had spent her money was to get a cosmetic device for her teeth. But she discovered she had left them in the makeup room, and she had been forced to exit the makeup room in a hurry because Katharine Hepburn, who was the star, one of the two stars with Ginger of RKO, was coming in. So Katharine Hepburn is sitting there and getting made up, and the next thing you know, she gets hit with something and her coffee spills all over her. And Katharine Hepburn was furious and went home. And what had happened was Lucille Ball was trying to get the makeup artist's attention, and she threw these little teeth in through the window. So Katharine Hepburn said to me, Lucille was a lovely creature, and somehow I ended up apologizing to her. So I guess Lucille Ball had what we call soft power in diplomacy, but she was willing to work very hard and to do anything anybody demanded. And things were proceeding apace for Lucille Ball, whether she knew it or not. She started dating a director named Al Hall, who actually had directed the Shirley Temple movies. And he had some friends. He was older. He had some friends named Buster Keaton and Ed Sedgwick. And these men knew exactly who Lucille Ball was. She was a physical comedian, but the studio was not interested in beautiful women who could take pratfalls. Sam Goldwyn said, women are to be beautiful, and that was the mandate for what they were supposed to do. Being funny, not so much. You could be unattractive and get a laugh, but not if you were beautiful. So that was a problem. The thing about Lucille Ball, her timing was off in one respect. She came in at a time when film had sophisticated beauties, very sophisticated. And she was the girl next door. I mean, you could see this if she was in a fashion show. You know, these sophisticated women would come out, and she would come out, and she certainly knew how to be a model. But she did not have the hauteur and the sophistication that was called for. And she never did. But she didn't need it by the time I Love Lucy came along.
0: And you've been listening to Kathleen Brady telling the story of Lucille Ball. And my goodness, she was not deterred by those early reviews from her teachers in acting school. And she just tried to break in, first with modeling, and she started to gain some traction there, cigarette ads, beauty ads. But she wanted to get out there, and by goodness, by sheer force of will and personality, she did. She didn't sing, she didn't dance, and this is the golden age of Broadway. The unattractive girls were the ones who were supposed to get the laughs, not the beauties. Lucille Ball would defy all of these trends and set her own. When we come back, more of the remarkable story of Lucille Ball here on Our American Stories.
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16: News. I'm Ted Lindner. Pope Leo XIV has had surgery to remove part of his lung.
17: The procedure was planned after doctors detected lung cancer. He was in the operating room for 3 hours at Rome's Gemelli Hospital, and surgery itself lasted 90 minutes. The Vatican statement says there were no complications. The Pope woke up and was returned to his room.
16: Fox's Jessica Rosenthal. 3 weeks to go till the midterms. President Trump rallying for Republican incumbent Senator Dan Sullivan in Wasilla, Alaska.
18: Dan stood with me in the Oval Office as we announced a historic federal project to finally build the 800-mile-long Alaska LNG pipeline.
16: Senator Sullivan faces former Democratic Congresswoman Mary Peltola in November. And the Tampa Bay Rays evening up their ALCS series with the Cleveland Guardians, one game apiece after they win 3-1 on Tuesday night in Game 2. 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

0: And we continue with our American stories. When we last left off, Lucille Ball was dating film director Al Hall, a relationship that was helping open doors for her in Hollywood. But success in that world was rarely simple. Let's get back to Kathleen Brady with more of the story.
1: Among Al's friends was somebody else who recognized who she was, a guy named Jack Hawley, who played the Scarecrow in The Wizard of Oz. He had a radio show, and he invited her on the radio show to perform. She knew from her first days on radio that being in front of a live audience made her come alive. The response, the warmth of the audience really boosted what she was doing. And I mean, maybe we have Grandma Peterson to thank for the fact that Lucille Ball desperately appreciated anybody she could get a reaction from. And it meant a lot to her to see somebody giving a monologue and suddenly a whole audience was erupting in laughter or tears or whatever. She got her own show called My Favorite Husband.
2: It's time for My Favorite Husband, starring Lucille Ball.
3: Hello, everybody.
1: And she was asked to do commercials, and she was to be Little Miss Muppet. And she would make these faces, like seeing the spider. Little Miss Muppet sat on a tuffet, and along came a spider. And, well, the audience would howl at these faces. And the people who were writing the radio show took note of this. And as their own careers came along, that would come into play. And their names were Bob and Madeline. And they eventually wrote the I Love Lucy show. The show I Love Lucy is really the product of everything that had gone before it technologically in entertainment in the 20th century. Its ancestors were the silence and radio and film. And of course, at least as a conversation piece, Technicolor and her red hair.
4: Lucille Ball and Desi Arnaz will be back next week at this same time.
1: Desi Arnaz and Lucille Ball, what drew those two together? Well, Maureen O'Hara was with them when they met in the RKO cafeteria, and she said it was like, wow. Now, Desi Arnaz had just filmed for a film called Too Many Girls, in which Lucille Ball was also going to play a part. He was grass-stained and bedraggled because he'd been playing a football player and was all banged up. And Lucille Ball and Maureen O'Hara had just been filming Dance Girl Dance, and they had a fight scene, the two of them.
5: Come here. Not in my act, you jealous little pig.
1: Where they ripped each other's clothes and hit each other in the head. And so Lucille Ball had a black eye from makeup and didn't look very sophisticated, but there was this attraction, and very soon after, a couple days later, they went to a party given by Eddie Bracken, who also had a big role in this film, Too Many Girls. And people could see that there was a real attraction between these two, which was interesting because they were each engaged to somebody else at the time, Lucille Ball to her director, Al Hall, and Desi to a dancer that he had worked with on Broadway. And Eddie Bracken told me they made a bet how long it would last. And he said, I won the bet because I said 6 months. And of course, the relationship was significantly longer lasting and more impactful than anyone knew. She wanted them to have work that they could do together so that he would not have to earn his living by going out around the country with his band. Well, Desi was a charmer and all the women were in his corner. But studio executives and certainly television executives were not. They said, who would believe a red-blooded American girl could be married to a Cuban? So they decided to prove that they were acceptable as a couple. And they went out doing vaudeville in motion picture theaters. What used to happen, in addition to getting two films when you went to the movies, sometimes you'd get a show, particularly if the show was, you know, in a big city with a big audience. And so they went around and the audience just absolutely loved them.
3: Hi, Lucy.
5: Hi, Ricky.
3: Do you hear what happened to me on the way to the Mayflower tonight?
5: No, what happened?
3: Well, a tramp came up to me in the street and said he hadn't had a bite in weeks.
5: What'd you do, bite him?
1: They felt that this was going to be sufficient proof for the executives.
6: If you be...
1: And what happened is William Paley and the others told the writers, all right, put him in the show, but just have him on camera if it has something to do with music or whatever, but just have him there then. And so, of course, the writers who loved Bob and Marilyn, who loved Desi, made his being a band leader and Lucy wanting to get into show business a major theme, if not the theme, of the whole I Love Lucy show. So that's how Desi got on camera as much as he did and won the hearts of America. I could find no record of anybody ever complaining about Lucille Ball, red-blooded American girl, and her Cuban husband. I have talked to people who were immigrants at the time in this country and said how much it meant. I mean, a French woman said, everybody loved Desi. I thought they'd forgive me for my accent. I mean, it's really heartwarming what he meant to people. It's amazing how important it was to have a Hispanic man, a Cuban, on television at that point. Several things were going on in the show. It was about love of this couple, but it was also love between friends. You know, there were shows with people had neighbors, but the Ricardos and the Mertzes really were very involved with each other.
7: Lucy? Lucy? Oh, hi, Rick. Is Lucy back yet?
8: No, she's not here.
7: Well, goodbye, Rick.
8: Hi, pal. Come back here. Where is Lucy?
7: Lucy?
8: Yeah, Victoria Felipe called and he's coming over. Where is she?
7: Where is she?
8: Ethel, where did Lucy go?
7: Where did Lucy go?
8: Will you stop repeating everything I say? Where did she go?
7: Well...
8: Ethel, did she go shopping?
7: I promise not to tell.
8: Did she go around sucking up local color?
7: Sucking up local color? No, I don't think so.
8: Ethel!
7: Yes!
8: Mira que tiene cosas que se lo di, se lo voy a repetir, que no se metiera más revolico aquí en Italia, señor.
1: It was so funny, and it made everybody so happy. It gave people joy, and it was an enormous success, so that made everybody happy behind the scenes as well.
0: And you've been listening to Kathleen Brady tell the story of Lucille Ball and Desi Arnaz, too, and this magic pairing. A lot of people wondered, will anyone believe that a red-blooded, red-head American woman would actually be attracted to a Cuban man? And there was that kind of prejudice and bias in the country at that time. And they took it out on the road. They went to vaudeville to test it out. And there it was. That chemistry was real and it was beautiful. What we learn about America there is that the country didn't care. No one cared. A lot of the executives cared. People watching didn't. When we come back, more of the story, the life story of Lucille Ball here on Our American Stories.
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0: And we continue with Our American Stories and the story of Lucille Ball. Here again is Kathleen Brady.
1: Then there was the wonderful episode when they decided that they were going to raise chickens. Ricky discovered that their chicken business was resulting in eggs that cost $9 a piece to produce. So he was trying to put an end to that.
27: Where's Ricky? He went into New York. How about Fred? He's taking a nap. How do you know that?
28: It's after lunch and before dinner. What else would he be doing?
27: Well, get your eggs. Let's get out there.
28: All righty.
27: Uh-oh. What's the matter? Your sleeping prince. He's out by the hen house chopping wood. He's supposed to be taking a nap. Can't he ever do anything right?
2: Well, now what do we do?
3: We gotta get these in the nest before Ricky comes home.
27: Well, what'll we do?
3: Well, we'll just have to stash him on a someplace and just walk casually by Fred.
27: We can't stash away 5 dozen eggs.
3: Well, we can give it a try. Here, open them up.
27: What are you gonna do?
3: Well, I'm gonna put some in my blouse.
27: I can get some in my hip pockets, too.
1: Simultaneously, they were going to do a put on a show at Little Ricky's school. And Desi came home and wanted to practice the dance they were going to do.
4: Lucy! Hi, honey.
27: Why, I thought you were in New York.
4: Well, I decided to take the later train because I want to rehearse our number.
27: Rehearse?
1: And so Lucy had these eggs that he didn't want produced in her shirt. They had to dance, and he spun her around, spun her toward his chest, and...
4: Come on, I want to do the finish.
27: The finish?
4: Yeah.
1: As was supposed to happen, the eggs broke. Lucy worked these eggs, which really were... breaking and going down her leg. She worked that so long and so hard. It was the longest laugh the show ever got. And editing it supposedly was a problem because it couldn't go on forever, but it went on forever.
4: I know that this is a ridiculous question. What were you doing with eggs under your shirt?
27: Trying to hatch them?
1: Interestingly enough, one of the things that Desi Arnaz did not want and thought was a ridiculous idea was a laugh track. But the studio prevailed upon him to allow this laugh track. And what is wonderful about it is the family and lots of wonderful people came to the show. Lucy's mom came, Desi Arnaz's mom came. And you can hear them laughing. The laughter of these people is existing and going on through the ages, and it's quite wonderful. One of Lucille Ball's great gifts was that she did a fabulous job of acting drunk. It's very hard to do. And throughout her film career, it had won her a lot of attention. Because she could do it and also be charming and be very realistic. So I think it was that great skill that inspired the Vitamita Vegemin episode.
5: Hello, friends. I'm your Vitamita Vegemin girl. Are you tired, run down, listless? The answer to all your problems is in this little bottle.
1: The more she did it, and the drunker she got, the funnier the episode was.
5: So why don't you join the thousands of happy, happy people and get a great big bottle of Mitamita Midgemin. Remember that name. Mitamitamat.
1: As long as she got a laugh, she did not care how she looked. The more ridiculous she could look, the happier she was because she knew it was going to get a laugh.
5: So why don't you join the thousands of happy, happy people and get a great big bottle of Vita, Vidi, Vidi, Meaty, Mighty, Mighty.
1: Before they started the show, a great thing happened to Lucille Ball and Desi Arnaz because she finally, after years of trying, gave birth to their little Lucy Arnaz. And so they did the show, and lo and behold, a couple years into this show, Lucy got pregnant. And they were thrilled on the one hand, but, I mean, those were the days when, even though they were married in real life, and the characters were married on the show, they had to sleep in separate beds. So here was this woman pregnant, And when she got really big, you know, there was talk about hiding her behind a chair or whatever, and that was not going to work. So they went to the producer, Jess Oppenheimer, and he thought this could work. And lo and behold, they filmed the show. And what happened when they filmed the part where Lucy was going to tell Desi, and you can see she's already wearing, that's actually a maternity dress she's already wearing when she surprises him with the news. It chokes me up to even talk about it. They both started crying because it reminded them of everything they'd been through. All their disappointment. She had several miscarriages before Lucy. That scene is, it's wonderful and it's heartwarming and it's very touching.
6: You

0: Desi had a lot of challenges and problems. Drinking and gambling, probably workaholism. Having been forced to flee his country and coming to the United States, where instead of being the most important young man in Santiago, Cuba, he had to clean bird cages to live. And also serial infidelity. So Desi had challenges. Lucille was also difficult. If his problems hadn't been so glaring, her own workaholism would have probably caused trouble in the marriage too. So eventually this really tore them apart. The infidelity bothered her a very great deal, but it really became impossible for her to stand when it became more or less public knowledge and got out into the sleazy press and was publicly humiliating for her. And so it got to the point where they just could not go on. And they did get a divorce, which broke the hearts of a lot of people in America. The day I went to interview her, I went to her home in Beverly Hills. And I rang the doorbell and I heard the I Love Lucy theme. And I thought, dear God, don't let this be Sunset Boulevard. What is this woman really like? The housekeeper let me in. I sit down for maybe 3 minutes. And I hear coming down, Kathleen, I'm late. I've been doing my nails. Don't shake my hand, shake my elbow. And down she comes the stairs and, you know, we sit down and we talk. I was supposed to stay 45 minutes, but she let me stay the whole afternoon. We were winding up and I said, how much of your success do you attribute to Desi Arnaz? She said, business-wise, 100%. She said, we were upstairs on the phone watching I Love Lucy. That's why I was late. So it was not the doorbell. I heard the theme from the show because she and Desi Arnaz were together on the phone watching I Love Lucy. You know, they really loved each other. I think even when they hated each other because they loved each other. It's really, it's a remarkable story. Because I'll tell you, these were lives like nobody else's.
1: And a terrific job on the production, editing, and storytelling by our own Madison Derricotte. And a special thanks to Kathleen Brady, her book, The Life of Lucille Ball. Boy, we learned so much about Lucille, about her husband. And a couple of years into the show, that great Lucy gets pregnant sequence, when they share that information on the set, the two of them just cry. They've been through so much together, including miscarriages. And in the end, Desi's challenges were just, well, they were just insurmountable. The drinking, the gambling. But as we learn in the end there, these two loved each other, even as they hated each other and argued. And in the end, Lucille understood the importance of Desi, attributing 100% of her success to their pairing. The story of Lucille Ball here on Our American Stories.
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14: Getting ready for Election Day. I'm Ted Lindner, Fox News. Less than 3 weeks ago now till the midterms. President Trump hitting the campaign trail again on Tuesday, this time in Wasilla, Alaska, where he's rallying for Republicans, including incumbent Senator Dan Sullivan. The president crediting Sullivan with his support on a $54 billion investment to fund a project to export natural gas from Alaska.
15: In a way, they're going to have to run against me because we're going to be out there fighting for the right people, which is what I'm here doing now. That's why I want to get these guys. I want to make sure you get the vote for them.
14: Sullivan facing off against former Democratic Congresswoman Mary Peltola in the November 3rd election. Vice President J.D. Vance on the road as well in Tyler, Texas, to stump for GOP Senate candidate Ken Paxton. It was in a tough campaign against Democrat James Tallarico. The VP calling out Tallarico for his comments on Christianity.
16: He has declared that God, our Heavenly Father, is non-binary. He calls himself, and you cannot make this up, quote, a Christian who hates Christianity.
14: Tallarico's accused Paxton of being corrupt. Fox News power rankings show the Texas race between Tallarico and Republican Ken Paxton to be a toss-up. Pope Leo diagnosed with cancer in his lung. That news coming down on Tuesday from the Vatican. He had surgery on Tuesday to remove a lung nodule at Rome's Gemelli Hospital. In the statement, the Vatican said that the lower lobe of the pontiff's right lung was removed. Leo revealing on Sunday that doctors had discovered a small localized nodule on his lung and recommended that it be removed. The Vatican says he's expected to be hospitalized for at least a week with all his audiences canceled till October 20th. And Major League Baseball, the ALCS Game 2. Rays defeat the Guardians 3-1. That series now tied at one game apiece. 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
14: Dwayne KVD Davis sentenced to 40 years to life in prison for orchestrating the death of Tupac Shakur, the rapper shot and killed in Vegas 30 years ago in late 1996. Maurice Mopreme Shakur says his stepbrother's life was taken way too early.
20: Pac didn't get a chance to have any kids. Pac didn't see his nieces and nephews grow up. And Pac didn't have a trial. All Pac got was a death sentence.
14: Tupac's sister, Sakiwa Shakur, in her statement retelling the story of how her mother fought for her brother and raised him to be a human rights activist. Tuesday marked Katie Zachariah's first briefing as press secretary. Fox Business's Edward Lawrence was there.
21: She said there's a plan to deal with this. She did highlight or try to amplify the good economic data that they're seeing. For example, the real wages under President Trump since he took office this time, but under the 4 years of the Biden administration, was much, much different.
22: President Trump is the first president in modern history to actually lower prescription drug prices, delivering the biggest drop in 63 years. President Trump has created more than 1 million private sector jobs in his second term.
21: Trump knows he's on his way to Alaska for a campaign rally before the midterms.
14: Democrats are blaming the administration for higher health care and drug costs. Federal authorities searching the Washington residence of Minnesota Congresswoman Ilhan Omar as part of what the Justice Department says was a federal criminal investigation. D.C. U.S. Attorney Jeanine Pirro telling Fox there was probable cause for the search.
23: That judge would not have signed that warrant unless there was probable cause. And probably more than that, given the individual who's involved. And given the fact that we're in the nation's capital with judges in the nation's capital.
14: Congresswoman Omar has not been formally charged with a crime. I'm Ted Lindner. This is Fox.
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0: heartland of America and the gateway to the West. Good morning, good evening, wherever you may be across the nation, around the world. I'm George Norrie, and this is Coast to Coast AM. Later tonight, haunted prisons. Here's what's happening. Pope Leo XIV underwent a procedure at Agostino Gemelli University Hospital in Rome to remove a small cancerous nodule in his lung. The 71-year-old pontiff underwent thoracic surgery to remove the lower lobe of his right lung, and doctors confirmed that the lung was a form of lung cancer. Let's hope he recovers well. Six Flags has temporarily closed multiple roller coasters at amusement parks across North America as a precaution following a fatal incident at Six Flags over Georgia that left one person dead and others injured. The closures affect major attractions in California, New Jersey, Illinois, Ohio, North Carolina, and Canada, with no reopening dates announced. The announcement came a day after a man was killed while riding the Goliath roller coaster at the Georgia theme park. The Cobb County Police Department there identified the victim as Hassan Jihad Ibn Karim, a 42-year-old Atlanta resident. The U.S. Embassy in Riyadh advised U.S. citizens to reconsider travel to Saudi Arabia, citing the risk of drone and missile targeting of American interests by Iran and the Iranian-supported Houthis. Iran's Islamic Revolution commander-in-chief says it warned nations against interfering in the Strait of Hormuz and the Gulf as well. Here's Tom Danheiser with more on today's activities. Tommy?
1: Well, George, Yemen-based Iran-backed Houthi strikes on Saudi Arabian airports and energy infrastructure have escalated regional fighting, prompting the Saudi-led coalition to issue civilian evacuation warnings ahead of targeted military operations as President Donald Trump and Israeli Prime Minister Benjamin Netanyahu discuss potential new operations against Iran. Yemen's Houthis have launched a missile barrage at cities throughout Saudi Arabia as the military says projectiles are being intercepted, with shrapnel falling on the city of Dhahran. The Saudi-led coalition have bombed oil facilities throughout Yemen, saying fuel depots are being used by the Houthis in direct support of military operations. At least 20 people, including a U.S. national, have been killed in a week of Houthi attacks on Saudi Arabia's main airport, pushing oil prices back up and prompting President Trump to consider joining the Saudi-led battle against the Houthis in Yemen as it becomes the epicenter for the Middle East war. A Houthi official said Monday there would be a swift and painful response if the U.S. joined Saudi Arabia's strikes against the Iran-backed group after President Trump said he was considering joining the offensive. And the price of Brent crude oil, the international benchmark, climbed back to a two-week high over $105 a barrel Monday after President Trump said Saturday that he was considering whether to join Saudi Arabia's offensive against the Houthis in Yemen. George?
0: Thank you, Tom. Charles R. Smith is one of America's leading experts on advanced technology and its implications for war, terrorism, and privacy. Charles, your thoughts on the activities in Iran today in Saudi Arabia?
2: Well, I believe, frankly, that the most successful military operation that the Allies have undertaken is the embargo and closure of the Iranian ports and their shipping activities, in particular their oil exports. Right now, the Iranians are taking in about one quarter of what they would normally take. And that is mainly due to leftover monies that are being basically reconciled for previous shipments earlier. So for all practical purposes, we're going to watch that wind down from their monthly income of around $4 to $10 billion down to under $1 billion. And by the end of the year, perhaps around zero. So without money coming in, you know, no bucks, no beans, no bullets, no bombs. And that's a big problem for the Iranians at the moment, which is one of the reasons why they are relying on their Houthi allies to carry the battle forward. The Houthis are ill-equipped to deal with large-scale air attacks. Of course, the real problem there is that one of the major themes that has emerged from this entire episode is that the limitations of air power are fairly apparent. You can take out their leadership, you can knock out a lot of their equipment, but the ground forces are going to be needed, and that's where the Saudis need to step up. And unfortunately, the Saudis don't necessarily have the kind of ground power it's necessary to overrun the Yemenian area occupied basically by the Houthis. So in the end, I believe the strangulation of the Iranian economy, mainly done by the U.S. Navy at a virtually no expense, is having the most effect on the war at the moment. And the PR is the problem.
0: Are you concerned at Iran's staying power, Charlie?
2: No, not necessarily. The Iranians have shown this capability before. It's not really a shocking surprise. I mean, you have to look at the 1980s, the Iran-Iraq war. They sustained well over a half million, almost three quarters of a million of casualties during that war, and very little impact on their economy and or leadership. The flip side,

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2: To understand is that, you know, the economy is changing, and so how you organize your finances is changing. So, for example, if you look at many trade opportunities right now, trade school is a much more economic bet than college. You know, unfortunately, colleges have not stayed abreast of the curriculum that generates an income that makes it a good investment. So one thing families need to do is they need to be very savvy about how they invest their time and money in education. Same with home ownership. So the cost has risen, but, you know, for many middle-class areas, we're coming into what looks like a recession. You know, the value, the price of homes should go down. Of course, the cost of capital is way up because mortgage rates are at an all-time high. So, you know, the message is we're in an inflation period when it comes to expenses. We're going to continue to be, and it's compounding. And if you don't re-engineer inside of that to really think through where you're putting your money, you're really going to be in trouble. So the middle class is being squeezed, as we have been for a long time now. It's going to get worse, not better.
3: All right. Thank you, my friend. Catherine Austin Fitz. Again, our website is Solari, S-O-L-A-R-I.com. Last month was the 60th anniversary of the incredible sci-fi show Star Trek. In a moment, we'll talk about that incredible show next on Coast to Coast AM. 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

Space, the final frontier. These are the voyages of the starship Enterprise. Its five-year mission, to explore strange new worlds, to seek out new life and new civilizations, to boldly go where no man has gone before.

0: Who could forget that incredible open? 60 years ago last month, Star Trek hit the television airwaves. It was an incredible show created by Gene Roddenberry. His son, Eugene Rod Roddenberry Jr., the CEO of Roddenberry Entertainment, preserves the legacy of his father. He is with us right now. We're going to talk about that and some other issues. Rod, welcome to the program.
1: Thank you so much for having me, George. Glad to be here. Absolutely.
0: Looking forward to this. And this is an amazing moment. Your dad, God rest his soul, was one genius, wasn't he?
1: He was definitely a forward thinker, way, way, way ahead of his time in many ways.
0: Star Trek came out before you were born, didn't it?
1: It did. I was born in 74, and it was out in 66. So, it came first.
0: When did you realize, gosh, my dad has created this incredible show?
1: You know, I always, want to be as honest as possible. But every time I do that, I come across sounding like someone who really doesn't know anything. I was a late bloomer. My maturity level took a long time to get anywhere. And I'm still working on it today, even. I didn't get Star Trek. I actually grew up liking Star Wars because Star Wars was good guys, bad guys, laser fights and spaceships. And, it was action. And it was very easy for me to understand, so good guys and bad guys. Star Trek, there were characters that talked about things. And that wasn't the kind of entertainment that I was watching at a very young age. And it really wasn't until after he passed away that I began to pay attention to things and start to listen to fans and watch the shows. And it still was a number of years after that before I would say that I got it.
0: And your dad passed relatively early. He was 70 years old and still had a lot of miles to go as far as I was concerned, Rod.
1: Yeah, 91. Yeah, I do wish.
0: It's an incredible program. It's unbelievable that William Shatner at 95 is still going strong.
1: Whatever deal he did, I think we all need to source that longevity because I've had the opportunity to interact with him a few times recently on the 60th. And he is, I hope I'm as sprightly as he is when I'm 60 and 70. So, it's very impressive.
0: He's one of a kind. Now, your father was a World War II pilot. He was a police officer with the Los Angeles Police Department. How did he get into writing in Star Trek? How did that evolve?
1: Let me give you the long version, slightly longer. You just said it. He was a bomber pilot in World War II and flew 80-some-odd missions over Guadalcanal in the South Pacific and saw the ugliness of humanity. But I think he also saw its beauty. He traveled to different cultures and interacted with people, and this is back in the 40s when it wasn't as easy as it is today. And then, as you said, he became a police officer and he saw the streets of LA and enforcement and law and those sorts of things. But at that same time of working in the police department and becoming a sergeant, there was a show coming out because TV was relatively new still, called Dragnet, and they were buying stories from cops. And or maybe it was a different show, they've been getting Dragnet. Anyhow, there was a cop show, and he ended up, I believe, selling a couple stories, but also realizing, first of all, these guys get paid a lot more. And secondly, he could write like them. He'd always been a writer. He wrote a lot of poetry when he was much younger. And so I think it was at that time, purely, it started with, I could make more money doing something that I know I can do as well, if not better, than the guys that were doing it now. And then he needed something to write about, and I think he just pulled from his life experience.
0: Was he home much, or was he always working?
1: I consider myself very lucky. I had a very close relationship with my father at a very young age, when I was probably, 3 to 8 years old. And then I became to get older and maybe slightly a little rebellious. And right around the age of 12 and 13, he got busy with The Next Generation. Because remember, when I was around, Star Trek had ended and it was in syndication, becoming popular. And my father was going to college campuses and giving lectures, but he wasn't gone all the time. He made a commitment to come home. And I remember we had dinner at the table, my mother, my father and I, fairly often. So I have to give him credit there. But however, he got busy with Next Generation. And I became a a little spoiled teenager, and you know, we bumped heads, and then he died a few years later.
0: Hey, you were about what, 16, 17 when he passed?
1: I was 17 when he passed away. Yeah. I'm very lucky. You know, many people don't have the opportunity to get to learn who their parents were when they die at a young age. And since my father had interacted with so many people, I got, I think, a very good spectrum. Everyone from people who worshiped him like fans, which is, I wouldn't call a balanced perspective, but I got to that to people who disliked him. And I think that really helped me find the man in the middle.
0: Well, you're very successful on your own now, Rod. When did you get that feeling to get into television?
1: Well, I don't know if I have that feeling yet. The reason I work on Star Trek is not because I'm interested in the TV show. I love the philosophy. I love the ideas. I believe in some version of that future. I believe the only way to get to a future is together. Anything that we choose otherwise, we might move forward, but we're going to hit a stumbling block and have a massive setback if we're not doing things together, ultimately. Easier said than done. We can't all just, you know, immediately hold hands and sing Kumbaya and walk into the future together. I mean, on some level, maybe we could, but we can do it. It takes time, it would take work, it would take effort, take sacrifice, but we can do it.
0: You have a philosophy called IDIC, infinite diversity and infinite combinations. What does that mean?
1: It's sort of the core principle in Star Trek. It is sort of the appreciation of all things different. So the idea there is that the crew on the Enterprise wasn't out there looking for aliens that looked differently. They were looking for aliens that thought differently, because we as a species had finally come together. And we had learned that regardless of skin color and nationality and culture, our uniqueness within who we are and how we thought was what was valuable, because every new idea, whether you agree with it or not, does help you evolve your own thinking. Even if you disagree with it, you've now heard something else you disagree with and can kind of, you know, further modify and hone your own ideas. And if you're willing, and believe me, this is easy to say, it's incredibly hard to do. I can sit here and preach it. By no means can I say that I do it. But every different point of view you get helps you evolve your own thinking. And that's what Star Trek was. We had advanced intellectually. We're not perfect, but we had advanced because we realized that it's our differences that make us great.
0: So who was your favorite Star Trek personality?
1: That's a really tough one. You know, the easy answer is Data. I grew up with the Next Generation, and, you know, I always liked the character of Data and enjoyed it. But in recent years, I've actually come over to the Anson Mount. He plays Pike on Strange New Worlds. And it was actually his first portrayal of that character in the second season of Star Trek Discovery, where he came aboard the bridge as the new captain and said, listen, I'm not like your previous captain. And he put his Starfleet Starfleet grades up there and said, I failed this class. I have weaknesses here. And he said, I can't do this without you. We are a team. Each one of you has a special position here because I need you to be in that position and I need your advice. That's the only way we can function is as a unit. And it was a very, it was a non-dictatorial way of leadership. It was very open, and I appreciated that form of leadership. When you bring people aboard or have people around you that know more than you do in that area, yet you are the captain, and so you use that information to make informed decisions. I mean, that sounds, again, like the best way to move into the future.
0: And Star Trek had a message for humanity, didn't it? I felt that every episode there was a meaning behind it.
1: I mean, absolutely. I think everyone out there who might be listening to this or has seen Star Trek knows at least a couple episodes where it, you know, it's talking about a social issue. You know, and I don't want to say these were issues of only the 60s, because we certainly have them today. But racism, sexism, war, the Vietnam War. I mean, there were many statements put in these episodes And the one that stands out, I think, to most people is Let That Be Your Last Battlefield, which you had two characters with one side of their face painted black and one side of the face painted white. And the other one had the other side of the face painted white and the other side painted black. And to us, the audience, they almost seem the same person. And once we learned that they were warring for years because the different sides were different colors, the absurdity of that and how ridiculous he thought it was. But then, even though it was sort of hitting the nail right on the head, it put into perspective the absurdity of what we do in terms of skin color.
0: And then it made a lot of sense. We're going to take a short break, Rod, but we'll be back with more. Eugene Rod Roddenberry with us as we talk about the life of his father, Gene, and Star Trek when we come back.

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1: Fox News, I'm Sue Guzman. The Vatican announcing Pope Leo has cancer. It was confirmed Tuesday during surgery to remove a nodule on his lung.
2: The Vatican says Pope Leo XIV had the lower lobe of his right lung removed with video-assisted technique, which is a minimally invasive way to perform surgery in one's chest cavity. The procedure was planned after doctors detected lung cancer.
1: Fox's Jessica Rosenthal, Vice President J.D. Vance campaigning in Tyler, Texas Tuesday for GOP candidate and State Attorney General Ken Paxton. He's in a tight race for U.S. Senate. Fox's Brooke Taylor reports.
3: Vance's visit comes as Paxton faces a new controversy. The Wall Street Journal obtaining video reporting Paxton attended a 2024 New Year's Eve party in Dubai with two men who had already been indicted in the U.S. on federal health care fraud charges.
1: Paxton running against Democrat James Tallarico. 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
1: We shall take your calls with Rod Roddenberry next hour on Coast to Coast as we talk about Star Trek and humanity at large. So jump aboard. Lots more to talk with him about when we come back in a moment on Coast to Coast AM. The Paranormal Podcast Network keeps cruising along. 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

0: And welcome back to Coast, George Norrie with you, Rod Roddenberry with us. His website is his last name, linked up at coasttocoastam.com. Rod, the various offshoots of Star Trek, how did they evolve?
1: I mean, that's a great question. I can tell you that, my father was kind of done a little bit with Hollywood, or at least writing and television, when they came to him with Star Trek, The Next Generation. And they convinced him to be a part of it, and he was ready to retire, I think. And that was it. The rest of them really came either after he passed away or after he was sort of not really working that much on the show. So Deep Space Nine and beyond were from other people. Rick Berman, Brandon Braga, Michael Piller, a lot of the great names in Star Trek story writing is where those things came from. And the recent stuff was from Secret Hideout.
0: And your mother had an influence of Star Trek, did she not?
1: She did. She's known because she was in almost every incarnation of it, whether she was the computer voice in the original series and Next Generation and shows beyond those. She was also the first officer in the pilot called The Cage that was never officially aired. She was the second in command, which in the mid-60s was something the executives didn't believe the audience would buy. So my father had to demote her and make her a different character, which was Nurse Chapel. And then she became Loxana Troi in the Next Generation, a little bit of Deep Space Nine. And her voice continued to live on in many of the movies and some of the current Star Treks.
0: Did she influence your father a lot in the creative aspect of the show?
1: You know, I wasn't in the room to say she did or didn't, but I know she respected my father as the thinker, visionary, futurist. And while I'm sure they had plenty of conversations, I don't remember her being, I don't want to say that interested, but interested in the writing or development of what Star Trek was and is. She left that to my father. She was an actress and she wanted to act and she got to act. But she also, you know, she's the unsung hero because she also had to put up with my father. Every industry, and certainly those of the creative arts, as I think you would probably attest to, can be quite taxing and difficult at times. I'm sure many professions are. But, you know, coming home and having someone there who can support you on a down day or put up with your crap, she did a lot of that. And she deserves a lot of credit for that.
0: And you have a sister?
1: My father had a previous wife before my mother and had two daughters who were quite a bit older than me. They were my half-sisters. And I knew them very well at a young age. And As time goes on, you drift apart. And unfortunately, I lost one many years ago, but I am very close friends with her son. So we get to meet up a number of times a year and hang out and get to reminisce about our families and life. But I did not grow up. I grew up as basically an only child.
0: You're the CEO now of the Roddenberry Entertainment Company. What led you into that direction, Rod?
1: The belief in the Star Trek philosophy, the meeting of fans, the many years I went to conventions, listening to fans talk about this TV show that made them either believe in themselves or believe in humanity or believe in a future. And at the time, you know, the kinds of things that I were watching were not just Star Wars, but Dukes of Hazzard and Knight Rider, the kinds of shows that had, again, relatively simple plot lines. I don't want to put any of them down as not intellectually stimulating, but Star Trek did resonate with people on a different level. And after spending that time listening to them, I became very proud of my last name and the Star Trek legacy. And so I wanted to create the Roddenberry Entertainment Company, so to speak, to try to uphold that in any way that we can. So that's what led me into it, the idea.
0: And what does the future hold for Rod Roddenberry?
1: Great question. I'm still in the industry, so to speak. There's more Star Trek to come. 100%. I'm not letting any cats out of the bag. I'm just saying that whether you look at it from a incredible story that people want to hear and it will be reincarnated over and over, or from the studio perspective of this is something that makes them money, it will happen again. And I imagine it will happen relatively soon. But I think, as we all know, the industry is a little upside down right now. It's never going to be the same. It'll come back in certainly one form. And Star Trek will be there.
0: Will Shatner be a part of it?
1: I can't speak for him, and I'm certainly not in control of anything he does. As we said earlier, the man is a force to be reckoned with. And I think anything he wants to be a part of, he probably has a damn good shot of being a part of it. But I can't say for certain.
0: Yeah, he's one of a kind. We had Leonard Nimoy's son on some time ago, Adam Nimoy.
1: Adam, yeah.
0: And how did your dad conceive of the Spock character? Did he ever get into that?
1: Oh, how did he conceive of that? I mean, it certainly was one of the first characters. It was an evolution. And my father, you know, one of the things my father loved to do is he loved to sit in a room full of people. And I'm sure it was an audience that he would make sure was the right audience. And he would love to bring up topics. And he wouldn't bring them up just to sensationalize it, but he might bring up whether it's religion, war, drugs, politics. And he was well-read. And while he didn't have all the answers, he would like to bring up an idea that would definitely rub people the wrong way. For example, he might say, you know, what if we just legalized all drugs? And this was back, of course, in the 60s and 70s and all that. And that would, you know, throw people for a loop. And again, he didn't do it to upset them. He did it because he was genuinely wanting to have the conversation of you know, what if? I mean, really, what if? And it wasn't necessarily something he was trying to win. It was just trying to get people to think a little bit differently. I think that's what he brought to Star Trek. And I think that's where Spock came from. Spock was originally going to be a devil. Spock was going to have, I believe, red skin, and he had the pointy ears, and it was going to be sort of a devilish character. So he wanted to poke and prod the audience and make them maybe cringe a little bit about this character that looked like the devil. That was, I believe, one of the earliest ideas. And then the logic and all that kind of came in on its own.
0: And the original series lasted only 3 seasons. I thought it was much longer than that.
1: Yeah. Yeah, it's shocking. And it was almost a failure each season. But, you know, it had ideas. And it was the young people. You know, we were in the Vietnam era. And it was the young people that were looking at humanity and the future and perhaps going to Woodstock and whatever you want to say, but they were the ones that were questioning what does our future look like. And the show came along and presented an idea, and that resonated with a lot of them. So a lot of the ones who kept Star Trek on, or at least got it into syndication, were the young college students.
0: It definitely had a cult following, Rod, didn't it?
1: Yeah, I'd probably avoid the word cult in my own language, but... Yes, you could describe it as a cult following. There are plenty of people who go to the conventions. I go to them as well, and they like to wear costumes. But, you know, I have so far I've never had a bad experience personally with a fan. Some might be a bit out there, and that is fine, but I've never had a bad experience. In fact, I just had someone with me who went to the convention for the first time this year, and one of the comments she made was, I can't believe everyone here is so nice. So, you know, that felt great, because when you're at these shows, they don't judge you for thinking differently or looking differently, because that's one of the core messages in Star Trek. And so it's a very accepting show, and it feels like, you know what a great model for humanity.
0: And Star Trek Strange New Worlds has gone through 4 seasons now?
1: Yes, Strange New Worlds is 4th season, and the 5th one will be coming out. I don't know if that's been announced. I actually don't know when it is. but I'm sure within the next, certainly within the next year.
0: And you're involved in that as an executive producer. Are you having fun?
1: I certainly am having fun. There are something like 12 executive producers on these shows. And forgive me, there's plenty of people, including yourself, who know exactly what one does and doesn't do. But, you know, just to explain it from my perspective to the audience, you've got executive producers who are in the writer's room breaking stories and working with the writers every day, to executive producers who have famous last names or contribute a huge chunk of money, to people who are the son of someone. We certainly have a seat at the table and share, but I can't take credit for, you know, developing these shows. These came from lots of talented, great writers and producers.
0: That's fantastic and good for you. And what's the future hold for all of these shows? What do you think?
1: Well, I think there's always a need for Star Trek and shows like Star Trek, that just paint a different picture of the future. And hopefully, I mean, for me, there's many kinds of Star Trek. There's Star Trek, the entertainment side, which to me is not very good Star Trek. But there's Star Trek that hopefully every now and then presents something and shares a point of view that you normally wouldn't have considered. And it does a good job through the entertainment of opening you up to that different perspective. And so when you hear that different perspective, you're a little bit more willing to consider it. And as I was saying earlier, that openness to a new idea will allow you to evolve your and grow your intellect. I think people want that. I think people want to be introduced to new ideas in a way that is palatable to them, that is interesting to them. And that's what Star Trek is. It is a vehicle for sharing ideas. And so I think as long as it keeps doing that, people will still want that.
0: And Rod, how would you like the legacy of your father to be remembered?
1: I did a documentary called Trek Nation that came out in, I think, 2011, 2012. And it was his son searching to understand his father. And you know, the message that was important to me in that is that I went around and all the fans called my father. He's got the nickname, the Great Bird of the Galaxy. And it was hard for me to identify with that idea, because that put him so high up on a pedestal. And so it was important to me to, as I said, speak to the people who didn't like my father, because I needed that spectrum of knowledge of him. And I needed to see him as a man, a human being, flawed and all. And doing that allowed me to personally love him more, but it also allowed it, I think, when people see and understand, and I know it's a stupid thing to say out loud, of course they know he's a flawed human being, but to see him that way, but then still say, even this flawed human being came up with this idea of Star Trek and had this great vision. Oh my God, maybe I can too. And that's kind of the legacy of Gene Roddenberry that I want. I don't want him on a pedestal, but I do want people to say, wow, you know, he was an incredible visionary and futurist and had great thoughts about the future and was also just as messed up as the rest of us. And you know what? That means any one of us could be the next Gene Roddenberry or greater than Gene Roddenberry.
0: When people hear your last name, Rod, what do they think immediately? Do they think about Gene?
1: Absolutely. I mean, absolutely. You know, I've never tried to fill my father's footsteps. I'm not a writer. I'm not creating the next Star Trek. He is the creator of Star Trek, but more importantly, he's the guy who said it's okay to think differently. It's okay to be open to new ideas. I mean, that's truly the backbone. That's the idea behind Star Trek, and that's what I want people to think of.
0: Did he have many writers behind him?
1: Absolutely. That's one of the great things that he did with the original series is he went out and he my father was a voracious reader as a young adult, a kid and young adult. And he read all the pulp books and science fiction. And he was friends with Isaac Asimov and Ray Bradbury. And he didn't get them to write on Star Trek, but he got other renowned writers to write on Star Trek at the time. And so it wasn't just Hollywood TV writers. It was actual authors who thought about stories and thought about the depth of stories. And so I think that attributed that was really attributed to the great stories that we got in the original series.
0: Your father had passed before I started doing Coast to Coast, Rod, and I always wanted to have him as a guest. I think he would have been a great guest, don't you think?
1: Absolutely. I've had the opportunity, a number of his speeches when he would go on the college circuit were recorded, and listening to those and even reading some of the written ones, it was very illuminating to see how he thought and the kinds of people he talked to. And then, of course, the reaction from the audience. He was great at sharing ideas with people who wanted to think of things in a different way.
0: Our producer, Tom's late father, was an LAPD police officer as well. And I bet your dad was one heck of a cop, huh?
1: He was. You know, I don't know everything about my father. I've done what I could and read books and listened to as many stories as I can. But one of the things I understood was that, you know, he was a beat cop in L.A. and walked Hollywood Boulevard for a while. But at some point, he started writing speeches for the chief of police, who was William H. Parker, I believe, back then.
0: Yeah.
1: Who I believe at the time was not really known for his interest in making sure there were good relations with the public. He believed in enforcement, you know, above and beyond all else. And my father would have lots of debates with him, and they would discuss, you know, the topics of justice and reform and what they should be doing for outreach to the general public. And I think he would help soften some of the speeches that Parker had at the time, and really helped Parker probably come off maybe a little bit better than he might have.
0: And your father's feeling of humanity clearly shows in those Star Trek episodes. You ready for some fun? Let's take some calls with you when we come right back on Coast to Coast AM.
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0: In America, pregnancy and childbirth should not be more dangerous because you are a Black woman. Yet Black mothers continue to face unacceptable disparities in maternal health. We can change that. Listen when Black women say something is wrong. Take their symptoms seriously, know the warning signs, and demand a healthcare system where every Black mother has the opportunity to survive, recover, and thrive.
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10: On the road again. I'm Sue Guzman, Fox News. President Trump campaigning for Republicans in Wasilla, Alaska, as the party faces crucial midterm races.
11: President Trump saying Alaska Senator Dan Sullivan was with him when they announced plans to build the 800-mile-long Alaska LNG pipeline.
12: Taiwan has just agreed to buy 30% of the gas coming off the pipeline for the next 20 years. That guarantees the success.
11: Telling the crowd, Taiwan will also invest $4.4 billion into the project.
12: Dan Sullivan helped me get this done. Thank you, Dan.
11: Sullivan, a GOP incumbent senator seeking a third term.
13: How about giving it up one more time for the President of the United States, who's done more for Alaska than anyone else in the... Come on!
11: He faces Democrat Mary Peltola, a former congresswoman running on cost of living issues. Kristen Goodwin, Fox News.
10: Pope Leo XIV recovering from surgeries. The Vatican announces the pontiff has been diagnosed with lung cancer. The Vatican says the lower lobe of the pontiff's right lung was removed at Rome's Gemelli Hospital after it was confirmed that he had an adenocarcinoma, the most common form of lung cancer. Saudi Arabia says it intercepted and destroyed two ballistic missiles fired by Iran-backed Houthi rebels. Fox's Anita Vogel.
14: That debris fell on residential areas in Riyadh, injuring four people and damaging homes. This after a coalition of forces led by the Saudis carried out new airstrikes targeting oil facilities in and around the rebel-held Yemeni capital of Sana'a. The president posting on Truth Social, quote, "The Houthis are behaving very badly. I thought they learned their lesson a year ago when we bombed the hell out of them and at their request stopped. They've been silent for a long time, but now they've emerged again, purposefully trying to drive up oil prices."
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10: Dwayne Keefe D. Davis sentenced to 40 years to life in prison for orchestrating the death of rapper Tupac Shakur, the rap icon shot and killed in Las Vegas more than 30 years ago. Nevada Judge Carly Kearney.
20: You don't get to take a man from his family. You don't get to take his very life, his whole future from him and just walk away from it. Especially when that man is Tupac Shakur. The world never forgot about him and his death, and neither did Las Vegas. It took us 30 years, but at this time, you are going to face justice for what you did on September 7th, 1996.
10: Shakur's family earlier delivered victim impact statements. President Trump's new press secretary making her briefing room debut.
22: On her second full day on the job, White House press secretary Katie Zachariah walked to the briefing room podium.
24: I am so honored to work for President Trump and the American people.
22: Zachariah was a bit of a surprise choice to fill the press secretary vacancy left by Caroline Leavitt in August. Zachariah, a mother of four, says she does plan to move her family from California to D.C.
24: They are my priority. I love being with my kids. The idea of not spending evenings with my kids is completely unacceptable.
22: Zachariah's first briefing included just a handful of questions and lasted only about 14 minutes. At the White House, Jared Halpern, Fox News.
10: CVS Pharmacy and various subsidiaries have agreed to pay $315 million to resolve a Justice Department case, claiming it unlawfully dispensed medically unnecessary prescriptions of highly addictive opioids. The settlement resolves a lawsuit brought in 2024 and a $1.2 billion fine imposed on Bank of America. The Treasury Department says it's imposing the fine on America's second largest bank for violating anti-money laundering and sanctions laws. As BOA admits, it willfully violated the 1970 Bank Secrecy Act that required banks to help the government detect and prevent money laundering. I'm Sue Guzman. This is Fox News.
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0: And welcome back, George Norrie, along with Rod Roddenberry, as we talk about Star Trek and his father, Gene, as well. When a Star Trek fan comes up to you, Rod, what do they most want to know?
1: Usually the first question is, you know, I didn't know Gene had a son. They often want to know about my father. Of course, often a favorite episode that I have. I've gone to so many Star Trek conventions, and I've been to so many events that the people I know, a lot of the fans in the Star Trek community, I certainly don't know all of them, and there's new ones certainly all the time. But, you know, I think of the largest convention that I go to, and it's the one in Las Vegas. And I've been going I was a little kid there. And so I've grown up with these people. And so when I go to these things, I honestly go and I hang out with friends. The questions I generally get are the ones that I said, but it's usually just catching up on ideas and life, truly.
0: Did your father write many of the scripts for the show?
1: You know, my father, Bob Justman, who was a producer on the original series and Next Generation, and I interviewed him once, and he did say, my father wasn't necessarily a great writer, but he was a philosopher. And so it was about the conveying of ideas. So the answer is, did my father write a lot of the shows? No, he had a lot of writers write a lot of the shows. He did write a number of them. And something that he did, which did upset a number of writers, is he would rewrite writers, meaning he was the executive of the show. They would write something that didn't really fit or needed some modification to fit within the Star Trek vision, and he would rewrite it. And that can be very, very insulting to writers. The ones that are in the industry and know that this is what's done can handle it, but there's others who can't. And that ruffled a number of feathers throughout the years.
0: How long do you think your father carried the Star Trek idea in his head before he committed it down to paper?
1: You know, that I love that you asked that question, because once again, another interview, a gentleman by the name of Chris Knopf, who was a writer.

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1: Honor and privilege to speak with you. You've done an amazing job of carrying on your father's legacy, and thank you so much, first of all.
2: Thank you, Mike.
1: And absolutely. And something I wanted to bring up tonight, Star Trek, the animated series, you know, which the series
2: yes,
1: kind of made for kids, you know, but actually it had some real kind of foundational Star Trek stories, I think, that really, I think was kind of a bold adaptation, adaptation of the storytelling from the original, you know, Star Trek series. And that really shines through, I thought, on screen. And, you know, I was wondering if you could just talk about what your father's vision for Star Trek, the animated series was, and what were some of your takeaways from watching that series kind of years later compared to when it was first released?
2: Well, I am so glad, Michael, that you brought up the animated series, because that is another Star Trek that gets easily dismissed. And I know that because I dismissed it for probably 35 years of my life, because it just, the animation wasn't done very well. And so I just never believed it was worthwhile. And then 35 years into my life, I actually watched it. We have a podcast called Mission Log. And in that we go through and analyze every single episode of every single show. And of course got to the animated series, and I was like, all right, fine, I'll watch these 22-minute episodes. And you make an excellent, first of all, they did this because the original series was canceled. And my father was doing everything he can to continue his idea. And so animation somehow became an option. And so he decided to do that. Now, back then, and recent, people think of animation and they think kids. And so they put it, you know, Saturday morning cartoons for kids. But if you've watched some of the episodes, they are not kids shows. These are talking about the death. They talk about the devil. They talk about, you know, topics in ways, and they keep the Star Trek storytelling. The writing was still spectacular. And they treat the devil episode. They say he was basically a misunderstood alien life form, and humanity actually treat him horribly. And anyhow, it goes into the lore, and it just, they do a great job with the stories that give you that other perspective, as you know, that make you reconsider some of your own thinking. And I was blown away by this, and I highly recommend anyone out there who's interested in Star Trek. Yes, the animation is not good, but watch it for the stories. It's quite impressive. So thank you. That's great.
3: Rod, did you get harassed in school when people figured out who you were?
2: You know, no. My friends from that I still have today, most of them never watched Star Trek and never cared about Star Trek. I was Rod to them, and I love that. And the people who love me are they know me as Rod, not the son of the creator. I have my best friend Jules, who runs a company called Otoy. He did love Star Trek. And he and I became fast friends. You know, we were certainly opposites in terms of who we were at that time. But we've really grown to be, I mean, I don't have brothers, so I would call him my brother. He's an incredible human being, and our relationship is not founded on Star Trek. It is certainly, though, something that we talk about often.
3: Next up, let's go to Walter, truck driving in New York, east of the Rockies. Hello, Walter.
4: Hey, George, how you doing? Thank you for having me on.
3: All good.
4: Good.
2: Hey, Walter.
4: Rod, I got a couple questions for you. One is, how is it that your father got William Shatner to be in the original Star Trek, and what was it like working with him? And did your father get any ideas from Rod Serling from Twilight Zone?
2: You know, these are great questions, and I'm not going to have answers to them. I was not around when my father, you know, hired William Shatner. But there's a great audio book, or excuse me, I should say album

0: called Inside Star Trek that if you haven't heard, I highly recommend you download and listen to. And it's interviews with a lot of these people. And it's my father does an interview with Shatner, and it talks about, you know, how he got the role and what it's like to be Kirk and those sorts of things. And it was a great little look behind the curtain at that story and relationship. I never spoke to my father about those things, so I don't know. Because Jeff Hunter was still was the first captain during the Cage. And unfortunately, or fortunately, depending on how you want to look at it, that did not work out. And so William Shatner became available. And, you know, my father hired him. And the rest is, you know, history, so to speak.
1: And I would guess, Rod, that Twilight Zone made William Shatner noticeable to your dad, as it did to a lot of entry-level stars at the time. I know it made Robert Redford a superstar.
0: You're absolutely right, and I forgot to speak to that question. You know, I know my father had admiration for Rod Serling and Twilight Zone, and I'm unaware of a friendship between them. Certainly, I don't think they were at odds with each other. I'm just unaware of them hanging out or anything to that effect. But you know, that is the other show that really gets you to look at things in a different way. And so I'm a huge fan of that as well.
1: I got to get you to meet Mark Zachary when I get back to Los Angeles, who is a former expert in the Twilight Zone, but he's also doing a program called Space Command, which you'd get a kick out of.
0: Yes, I have heard. I look forward to learning more about it.
1: He's got our buddy Billy Mumy from Twilight Zone in it.
0: Yes, that's right. That's right.
1: Good guy. Let's go to Gordon in Plant City, Florida. Gordy, we saw your email. Go ahead.
2: Oh, well, George, thank you for acknowledging my email. And Rod, thank you for clicking the little button that says send Gordon the receipt. As you know, Star Trek Continues and Star Trek New Voyages were the main two, or almost the only two, fan films picked up to continue the five-year mission. Now, I'm not affiliated with Star Trek Continues, but it's a good fan film. But I wanted to number one, thank you for all that you do. But number two, after J. Alec West passed on, we're all friends with Peter Walker, the international webmaster, James Colley, Charles Root, and the other actors that participated. As you know, the Sulu actor, Walter Koenig and George Takei and Grace Lee Whitney, and then the guy that played in that Planet Killer, I can't remember his name. They were original actors that appeared there. If George would give me permission to give out my website, I'm the only remaining American webmaster that still hosts downloads for that fan film series. George, can I give out my website?
1: Go ahead, Gordy.
2: Okay, everyone, if you go to either GordonWatts.com or GordonWayneWatts.com and look near the very top, there's a little navigation bar that says Star Trek, Star Trek New Voyages, or Star Trek Phase 2. And when you click on that, it'll take you down there. By the way, they're backed up in the Wayback Machine, okay, if I ever go down. But if you click on that, it'll take you to my page. And when you click on that, you can download the things. Now, they're copyrighted and all that, but it's for non-profit purposes. And sure. I would like to just ask you what your thoughts are on the various fan films the cartoon. My friend Mike the Millennial, he mentioned the cartoons. I love that. The quality or no quality, I loved them all. I'm going to hang on the line in case you have a question for me, Rod. Have I ever crossed your path, or have you ever heard of Gordon Wayne Watts before in Plant?
0: You'll have to forgive me if there is a chance that we met and I don't remember. I'm sometimes pretty terrible with names. So if we have met in the past and I don't remember, my apologies.
1: I think if you met Gordy, you would have remembered him, Rod.
0: Certainly. to answer the question, you know what? I was always a huge fan of the fan films, and I was loosely involved with both of the big ones that he mentioned. And by involved, I mean, I was certainly a supporter. I want to take zero credit. I did nothing to make them happen. I just was a supporter of them in various ways. And this was in a time when there was no real Star Trek on the air. And so I have always, whenever you have something and there is a fan group that wants to support it and help create it and truly loves it, my belief is, well, support that. If you're not doing anything with it, encourage and support that. You can put your rules down. They can't make money off of it. They can't profit, but they can do this, that, and the other thing. Let's encourage fandom to love this. I hate to call it a franchise, but to love this franchise. And to some degree, they did that eventually. And I've always loved these fan films, and they're well written and well acted, and the sets are spectacular. So, you know, I also recommend people check these out. They're a lot of fun to watch.
1: Rod, Tom's got some info on that this Twilight Zone episode that made Shatner of a whole household name.
3: Oh, yeah. So, Rod, I don't know if you saw it. It was called Nightmare at 20,000 Feet, and he's this nervous guy on this airplane, and he kept looking, seeing this horrible monster on the wing, but the lady flying with him said, "What are you talking about?"
1: That came out in 63, didn't it, Tommy?
3: It sure did. Yeah, it was episode
0: was 63?
3: 3, actually. Yeah, it's season 5, episode 3.
0: And Shatner wasn't a part of it, but of course, the remake back in the 80s, which, you know, had the unfortunate tragedy with it. But I do remember it from both that and the movie that came out.
1: How do you think your dad would handle today's television technology with the new digital computer era?
0: My father, what was incredible is my father, both intellectually and, well, I guess mostly intellectually, he really lived 50 years in the future. And by that, I mean some of the, if you go back 50 years or 100 years and you look at what we're doing today and think about what would seem asinine to people back then and against morals and ethics, but things that we take for granted today, we'll take that same mindset and jump 50 years or 100 years out and look at the things that we bicker about today and the things that we think are issues and the things that offend us and make us upset. My father already had the mindset of, well, in 100 years, it's going to be commonplace. In 100 years, it's going to be normalized. So why don't we just start shifting our thinking in that direction a bit? So I really think just my father, he just knew humanity and he knew we were going to evolve and look at things differently and was just on many levels already there. Didn't have every answer, but he was certainly exploring the future already in his head.
1: And he was just a kid during World War II, wasn't he? When he was a pilot?
0: No. Well, you're absolutely right. Sorry, a kid. You're absolutely right. They are all kids. Yes, he was. I don't know what if it was 18 or 21 or I don't know what it was. I can't do the math in my head that quickly, but yeah, he was a kid.
1: Where was he born?
0: He did more as a kid than I certainly ever have. He was born in Texas. Why is the town escaping my? Oh my God, he was in Texas. Everyone out there is yelling at me right now because they all know it and I forgot.
1: Did you know his parents?
0: Did I know his parents? You know what? I knew his mother. His father had passed away already, so I only knew his mother, his sister, and his brother. And they were all great people, and we've lost all of them, unfortunately, since. But yeah.
1: What is the greatest accolade that you could remember for your father, Rod?
0: El Paso, Texas. Sorry. The greatest accolade? The greatest accolade? The greatest accolade, I think, and he might agree, was the Next Generation. Because, you know, my father created the original series, and that was deemed a failure. That was only 3 seasons. And the fact that it came into syndication and did so well that the studio came knocking on his door and says, "Will you do another one? We will let you do it with your vision and your idea." I don't think many people, if any, ever really get that. That is them saying, "You know what? We want you to do it again. We need you to do it again." And he got the chance to do it again. And I think I grew up with The Next Generation. I think he got to do the version of Star Trek he always wanted to do. Again, it had flaws, as anything does. But ultimately, The Next Generation was, and I think still today, is the most popular Star Trek TV series.
1: Without a doubt, it was one great show. And it came on strong, as you said, not in the ratings, but it sure did for identity for people. We're going to come back with you, Rod, take final calls in just a moment with Rod Roddenberry as we talk about his father and Star Trek on Coast to Coast AM.
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3: News. I'm Ted Lindner. With 3 weeks to go till the midterms, President Trump rallying for Republican incumbent Senator Dan Sullivan in Wasilla, Alaska, saying he's delivering for their state and his agenda.
4: Dan stood with me in the Oval Office as we announced a historic federal project to finally build the 800-mile-long Alaska LNG pipeline.
3: Senator Sullivan faces former Democrat Congresswoman Mary Peltola in November. The Tampa Bay Rays even up their series with the Cleveland Guardians at a game apiece, winning game 2 Tuesday night over the Cleveland Guardians in Tampa, 3-1. And Pope Leo's been diagnosed with cancer in his lung. This is coming from the Vatican after surgery Tuesday to remove a lung nodule at Rome's Gemelli Hospital. In the statement, the Vatican said the lower lobe of the pontiff's right lung was removed. The Vatican says he is expected to be hospitalized for at least a week. 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

0: And welcome back to our final segment. George Norrie with you, Rod Roddenberry with us. Rod, do you get many comments about the episode, The Trouble with Tribbles?
1: I don't get any. I don't get too many specifically, but of course, it's a fan favorite because it's one of the few ones that's, you know, somewhat comedic.
0: And those little animals are fluffy and cute, aren't they?
1: They are. They were an adorable, easy, cost-effective addition to the original series. And of course, they've been with Star Trek ever since. And again, as we were referencing the animated series, we get to learn a little bit more. And I forgot which episode, but in there about them. And so I'm glad they were able to do that.
0: Let's go to Bill in Los Angeles to get us started. Go ahead, Bill.
2: How you doing, George?
0: Good.
2: Hey, George, by the way, this flip phone I'm talking to you on right now is identical to the communicator that Captain Kirk used.
0: I love that.
1: Yeah. That's awesome. Yeah. Yes, yeah. But it has better, the Enterprise communicator still had better service.
2: Yeah, Rod, I'm a former newspaper writer, and my dad also was a 20-year-old pilot from Texas in the Army Air Forces.
1: Oh, nice.
2: Yeah, during World War II, and he died age 70 in 91. So I was struck by the parallels there with my own dad. Yeah,
1: absolutely. Yeah,
2: small world. But I was going to ask you before I ask about The Trouble with Tribbles, which I think George must have seen that on the screen because that was going to be something I was going to ask about. In 1966, I saw my first Star Trek as a 9-year-old, and it was the one where Dr. McCoy, rather, falls in love with a beautiful lady who morphs into an ugly monster who sucks the red corpuscles out of her victim's blood and leaves these, like, sucker marks all over their bodies. And it scared me so much. It scared me so much. I had to go into my parents' room. I couldn't sleep.
1: Yeah, that was one of the second pilots. I think that's the Man Trap. And they the salt suckers. And they could shapeshift and take the form of anything that you know, any man or person needed to see at that moment. And for a lot of the men, it was women in their lives and attractive women. So they could lure them in and, of course, suck the salt out of them. Yeah. And that's a freaky one. You're right. Absolutely right.
2: My main question was, did your father have a reaction when Star Wars came out in 1977 and basically lifted that Trouble with Tribbles scene for the barroom shootout? I mean, I thought I was watching Star Trek when that scene came on the screen. Was there a reaction to that?
1: I have never put those two together, even though, as you say them, they make perfect sense. On some level, no, I am unaware of anything. I know my father had incredible respect for George Lucas and Star Wars. And it was, it was Star Wars that got Star Trek back on the air. It was Star Wars that Paramount looked at the time and said, wait a second, don't we have some sci-fi like this? And they said, well, let's get, Gene Roddenberry to write the movie at the time. And so, they were expecting Gene Roddenberry to write Star Trek as a Star Wars, an action adventure. And I think, those of us who have seen the motion picture, the first Star Trek movie, it is quite the opposite of an action adventure movie.
0: And there's a Museum of Narrative Arts in LA that the George Lucas has established, isn't it?
1: There is. I've heard it's quite spectacular. It's close to downtown. It's the visuals are incredible. I can't wait to go.
0: Is there going to be a Roddenberry Museum?
1: Short answer, certainly not like that. Not anytime soon. Not in my lifetime. That's the interesting. Star Wars has its spaceships and battles and your action figures because the characters had action. Star Trek was, a little bit more intellectual. So, the most you would do is have a Kirk and Spock action figure. And what would they do? I think they would just have a conversation. Star Trek, I don't think appealed to the fun toy youth market as much. And therefore, doesn't have as much of those items to put on display. It certainly has a lot of creative content from the shows to have there. But, I think one day something might happen, but it won't be, I don't think it'll be in my lifetime.
0: Beam me up, Scotty. I love that line.
1: Yeah, that's one of the classics.
0: Cornelius. Let's go to Louisiana. Hello there, Mr. Lewis.
3: All right, George. Look, Mr. Roddenberry, I got to tell you a story, and I told Tommy. Sir. And boy, you got great callers. Of course, Mike is one of my friends, and Gordy from Plant City, Florida. I'm happy to be African American, and Uhura on the show, he was going to leave the show and join the civil rights movement. And Martin Luther King, who came here, and my mom and dad, they went to see him and stuff. He told Uhura with Lieutenant Uhura, Michelle Nichols, to stay on the show because you're showing a positive image for African Americans and that they can do anything that, of course, white Americans could do. And I'm so glad she stayed on the show. Of course, she's passed now, but she was, she was really showed what African Americans can do. But I'm going to tell you one more quick story. We had a big science fiction convention here in Alexandria, Louisiana in 1999, and Major Barrett was the guest speaker and everything. And of course, she plays the nurse in the original Star Trek, and she became the computer voice and the other actor. I can't think of what she was. She was a telepathic woman.
1: Oh, she was Loaxana Troy. Loaxana Troy.
3: Yes, there you go. See, I couldn't remember. I'm 65 years old, but I've been watching Star Trek since I was a little child, and my dad loved it too. We both watched it together. And you got another thing, like George is going to talk about haunted prisons next. The inmates love Star Trek. They're captive audience, sir, and they really love Star Trek. But anyway, they premiered that episode, I believe, with the Borg. So they premiered that episode. We were the first ones to see it here in Alexandria in 1999. Nice. I just really love Star Trek, really love you, Dad. I'm so glad George had you on. And me, TV, and H&I really did a good special on your dad and Star Trek.
1: I thank you. I thank you very much. You know, I love you said what you said because you talked about, you know, whether it was prisoners or you or, you know, I have met people from all around the world, from all walks of life, from all cultures, from all social economic backgrounds. And what I have always found amazing and beautiful about Star Trek is it doesn't matter where you're from or who you are. Watching a show that paints a picture of a united future for our species, where we are all equal, is something that resonates with everyone. It's a commonality that we all share through Star Trek. And it could be a warring nation. It could be a culture that you find backwards. But, you know, there are people in those cultures who look at the future and say, you know, we look forward to a future where we're all united. And that is the beautiful message in Star Trek.
0: And Rod, your father was way ahead of himself with race relations, wasn't he?
1: Yes, sir. Yes, sir. Even before Star Trek, he had a show called The Lieutenant. And one of the, you know, this is unconfirmed, but one of the episodes that got that show canceled because it was done in partnership with the military was an episode that revealed racism on the military base. And it was a black officer and, of course, a white officer. And it dealt with the racism. And it showed the military in less than a perfect a light. And so they were not happy with that. And shortly after the show was canceled. So he was making statements long before Star Trek.
0: Who was that one television executive, Rod, that gave your father the big break?
1: I'm glad you brought that up too. None other than the incredible Lucille Ball. Without Lucille Ball taking a risk on my father, Star Trek may have never been made because he had shown it to all the big studios and he finally got a opportunity to share it at Desilu, which was Desi Arnaz and Lucille Ball. And I think this was after they had already separated. So it was Lucy that was there and she took the risk. And not only that, the first episode that he presented, the studio executive said no to. And she gave them the money to do one more. She said she gave Gene an opportunity to do a second pilot,
0: wow,
1: which was unheard of back then, and I think is fairly unheard of today in many walks of the entertainment industry. So she was as much, if not more, of a visionary in her own way.
0: Was she part of the television pitch to the network? NBC, I believe, right?
1: Yes. Well, she's the one that represented it and took it to that. So, yeah. She definitely did that.
0: That's yeah. Mark in Roseville, California. Mark, go for it.
4: Yeah, Rod.
1: Yes, sir.
4: Do you know anything about Deneb? And did your father ever talk to you about Deneb?
1: The short answer is no.
0: What is Deneb, Mark?
1: Thank you for asking. I don't know.
4: See, and here it says the location of Deneb in the Milky Way galaxy was labeled in a star chart that was in Captain James T. Kirk's quarters aboard the USS Enterprise. You don't know nothing about Deneb?
1: I unfortunately don't know anything about it. I now recognize the name that I'm sure I heard in one of my astronomy classes way back, but I know nothing about it.
0: Probably wrote it into one of the scripts somewhere, I would guess.
1: Yeah, Where No Man Has Gone Before. I'm looking it up right now.
0: Are any of the writers still alive, Rod?
1: Absolutely. I'm proud to call myself, I hope, a friend. With a number of them, but we have lost a lot of them. I'm trying to find, I feel like an idiot here. There's a number of writers, but one in particular I just saw, David Gerald. My God, David, I'm sorry if you hear this. David Gerald is, he wrote The Trouble with Tribbles, and he is an out-of-the-box thinker too. And he likes to challenge viewers and readers because the things that he writes are usually about something. And he had a lot to do with the format and structure and what the next generation became. And unfortunately, he was not given the proper credit for his contributions to that. And we've been able to talk about that a bit. And it's been nice to talk to these people and learn their sides of the story. And it's all part of my continually evolving growth and knowledge of Star Trek. But he's a fantastic human being.
0: How old would he be about now? 80, 90?
1: No. Yeah, well, you know what? He looks incredibly young. To be honest, I haven't asked his age. I'm sure we could all look it up online, but he looks quite young. So I almost hate saying 50, 60, maybe 60 something, because he's got to be older than me. He doesn't come across elderly at all.
0: Well, Star Trek was 60 years old. For him to write it, he must have been at least 20, right?
1: I think you're right. And by doing the math, he must be older. But I've never paid attention to that.
0: Let's go to Pennsylvania for one quick question. Lewis, go ahead, Lewis.
5: Thanks for taking my call, George. Rod, I have a comment and question. My comment is that I thought the best of the original series was Mirror Mirror, where Captain and Kirk, them going that, they come back to the Enterprise, and they're in an alternative universe, and all the, you know, Spock's evil, and he has to go with the and stuff. But my question for you, Rod, was your dad wrote a great screenplay for a movie called Pretty Maids All in a Row, and it was directed by the great French director Roger Vadim, who was married to Jane Fonda, who directed the movie Barbarella. It was also a launching pad for three actors in the movie. Rock Hudson did McMillan and Wife after that, Angie Dickinson did Police Story, right, and Telly Savalas did Kojak. Did he ever talk about that movie? Okay, thanks, George.
0: Thanks, yeah. Lewis.
1: Lewis, thank you very much for that. I feel ill-equipped. I don't know much about Pretty Maids All in a Row. I've seen it a long time ago. I know my father, as high as some of us might put him on a pedestal, and as I stated earlier, he was just a flawed human being. He by no means had all the answers and by no means was right about everything. But he was also a man, and he liked the ladies. And my understanding is this show was maybe not his proudest work, but it dabbled in sex and females. So I know nothing beyond that.
0: Well, Rod, thank you for bringing the story of your father to us. Gene Roddenberry, anything you need, you stay in touch with us. This is fantastic. The story of Star Trek and how it all started. Up next, haunted prisons right here in the United States.
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12: Campaigning for the midterms. I'm Ted Lindner, Fox News. President Trump hitting the campaign trail again on Tuesday night in Alaska, where he's rallying for Republicans, including incumbent Senator Dan Sullivan. The president crediting Sullivan with his support on a $54 billion investment to fund a project to export natural gas from the state.
13: In a way, they're going to have to run against me because we're going to be out there fighting for the right people, which is what I'm here doing now. That's why I want to get these guys. I want to make sure you get the vote for them.
12: Sullivan faces former Democratic Congresswoman Mary Peltola in the November election. Meantime, Vice President J.D. Vance was on the road as well. He was in Tyler, Texas, to stump for GOP Senate candidate Ken Paxton, who was in a tough campaign against Democrat James Tallarico. Vice President Vance calling out Tallarico for his comments on Christianity.
14: He has declared that God, our Heavenly Father, is non-binary. He calls himself, and you cannot make this up, quote, a Christian who hates Christianity.
12: Tallarico's accused Paxton of being corrupt. Fox News Power Rankings show the Texas race between Tallarico and Paxton appears to be a toss-up as of now. Pope Leo's been diagnosed with cancer in his lung. This coming from the Vatican after surgery Tuesday to remove a lung nodule at Rome's Gemelli Hospital. In the statement, the Vatican said the lower lobe of the pontiff's right lung was removed. Leo revealed Sunday doctors had discovered a small localized nodule in his lung and recommended it be removed. The Vatican says he's expected to be hospitalized for at least a week. And the Tampa Bay Rays even up their series with the Cleveland Guardians at a game apiece, winning game two on Tuesday night. The ALCS get best of seven. This over the Cleveland Guardians in Tampa, 3-1. 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
17: That heat's going to be out there for one more day.
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15: 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Just click listen, then swipe right and hear the latest news updates on your time. 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
12: The Social Security Administration is expected to announce the cost of living adjustment for Social Security today.
19: Some analysts predict the Social Security cost of living adjustment for 2027 could be about 3.5%, increasing the average benefit check by nearly $68. Last year, it rose by 2.8%. Seniors, though, say even a higher adjustment is probably not enough to keep up with rising costs. An AARP poll recently found roughly 70% of adults over the age of 50 feel an increase of at least 5% would be needed, especially as parts of Medicare are expected to rise next year as well. Social Security's Old Age and Survivors Insurance Trust Fund is expected to be insolvent by the year 2032, and the Social Security Administrator recently said they're trying to shore up the program by purging millions of old and erroneous records and by using AI. Jessica Rosenthal, Fox News.
12: Tuesday marked Katie Zachariah's first press briefing. Fox's Edward Lawrence.
20: She said there's a plan to deal with this. She did highlight or try to amplify the good economic data that they're seeing. For example, the real wages under President Trump since he took office this time, but under the 4 years of the Biden administration, was much, much different.
21: President Trump is the first president in modern history to actually lower prescription drug prices, delivering the biggest drop in 63 years. President Trump has created more than 1 million private sector jobs in his second term.
20: Trump, now he's on his way to Alaska for a campaign rally before the midterms.
12: And federal authorities searching the residence of Minnesota Congresswoman Ilhan Omar as part of what the Justice Department says was a federal criminal investigation. D.C. U.S. Attorney Jeanine Pirro.
22: That judge would not have signed that warrant unless there was probable cause. And probably more than that, given the individual who's involved. And given the fact that we're in the nation's capital with judges in the nation's capital.
12: Congresswoman Omar has not been formally charged with the crime. I'm Ted Lindner. This is Fox News.
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1: There are about 1,800 prisons in the United States. How many of them are haunted? We'll find out when we talk with Ross Allison in just a moment on Coast to Coast AM. 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

0: Welcome back. George Norrie with you, paranormal investigator, author, lecturer, and founder of A Ghost. Ross Allison back with us has spent more than 35 years investigating the strange and unexplained. He has investigated some of the world's most famous haunted locations, written more than a dozen books, and appeared on numerous paranormal television programs, including his award-winning docuseries, Paris Sense. And one of his books is called Haunted Prisons, one of the topics we'll be talking about tonight. Ross, welcome back. How have you been?
1: Been good. It's good to be back, George.
0: Keeping those ghosts off you?
1: I do try, I tell you.
0: So we've got about 1,800 prisons in the United States. Roughly how many do you think are haunted?
1: Oh, God. I wouldn't be surprised if all of them are haunted. You think of just the kind of personalities that go in and out of these prisons and the horrible conditions that they suffer, or even what they even do onto themselves. You know, there's so much energy in these places that, like I said, it wouldn't be surprising if all of them have some ghost stories.
0: Now, you've covered a lot of paranormal stories. How did you get involved in haunted prisons?
1: Well, it was when me and David Weatherly were working on our book series. We were talking about a lot of places that we both have had the opportunity to investigate ourselves. And a lot of it was prisons, due to a lot of the stories that we had encountered and even experienced when we had these opportunities to do some of these investigations. So as we were developing the Haunted series, prisons just fell in line with a lot of the stuff that we were working on.
0: What is the most haunted prison that's out there?
1: Oh, God. That's a tough one. I knew you'd ask that one. And it's, you know, For me, it's, you know, all about right place, right time. You know, when you do a lot of these investigations, a lot of these places can claim to be the most haunted. And of course, when you go there, you don't always have these unique encounters that you're hoping for. But I'd have to say with the stories alone, you know, some of these, like, you know, Alcatraz, I would say is a pretty good one. Brushy Mountain Prison. You know, I've had the opportunity to investigate that one and have had some amazing experiences. But there are some prisons that unfortunately don't allow, you know, investigations, even though they've been shut down and they're still standing, that I would love to even investigate, like Holmesburg Prison in Philadelphia. And I'm more than happy to talk about that one, too. That's a place that I would love to have the opportunity to investigate.
0: What makes a prison haunted, Ross?
1: Well, you know, as I briefly kind of was talking about it in our introduction there, it's a lot of these energies that go in and out of these places. You know, you think about, you know, a lot of these men that have been imprisoned who have died there. And I always thought to think that maybe some of these souls judge themselves and they're too afraid to be judged and want to move on. So they linger. They don't cross over. And then you have the situation where long-term prisoners who have had the opportunity of parole and find out that they can't adjust to the other side of life outside of prison. And so they are more than happy to commit crimes to find themselves back in the prison system. So I think that's another reason why a place could be haunted, because they don't want to leave. And then you've got situations where there's territorial issues. Some prisoners obtain this dominance, kind of like gang leaders, mob bosses, and they have this power and authority in the prison system, and they are afraid to give that up if they're ever released or even in death. So they choose to stay and hang on to that dominance.

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1: Number one, protecting your capital, protecting your assets, your life savings that you've worked really hard for. 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And all of this noise about what the Fed is doing, what's inflation doing, let's really peel the onion back and look at what are the things that we can be doing to take the worry and the stress out of your retirement.
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2: Still holds on to that anger. So it's I think it's a combination of those few things that cause a prison to be haunted.
3: Ross, you mentioned Holmesburg, Pennsylvania. Some horrendous things happened in that prison system that was closed in the 1990s, opened in 1800s. But didn't they conduct pharmaceutical experiments on the inmates?
2: Oh, my God, yes. That's one of the reasons why I thought it was an interesting place to investigate. But it's not only just the experiments, and I can talk about that in a bit here, but I think one of the reasons why I feel it's probably one of the more haunted prisons is because of what else took place there. You're talking about back in, what was it, 1938, I believe. August of 1938, there was a very unfortunate event called the Bake Oven Deaths or the Klondike Killings. Now, the Klondike was a building just on the property that was alone. It was a small brick building. It had 12 cells. I think they were 9 by 5. And they had, each of them had their own toilet, but it was what they called a hopper. And if you're not familiar with a hopper, that's where the toilet and the sink share the same system. So where we have our standard toilets, where the tank is actually where you would have your sink. So the same water system would flow through the toilet. So basically what water you drank was used down to flush the toilet. And the toilets would flush maybe once a day because the guards had control of whenever they could flush the toilets. So you had to deal with that in these tiny little cells. So this was kind of like their solitary confinement. So whenever a prisoner was being punished, they'd be put in the Klondike. Well, the Klondike also had a bunch of radiators on the opposite wall of all those 12 cells. So you had these, you know, heated radiators along the opposite wall with only tiny little windows above the radiators. And so what they would do is to punish some of these men is they would turn the heat up. And so you're basically in a sauna the whole time you're in the Klondike. Well, what had happened in August of 1938 was a riot had started up. And it was all about the bad food conditions they had at this prison. And so it was basically they had to eat the same food every day. And so they just demanded, you know, better quality food and more options. And so after the riots, it was a fasting, a starvation riot as well. So they starved themselves for a while as well because they refused to eat. But they found that there was 4 men that led this riot. And so those 4 men was basically put in the Klondike for the weekend. Well, after the first night, of course, these men were, you know, screaming and complaining about how hot it was, you know, please, you know, turn down, you know, the heat or give us some more water. Because again, the only water they got was a small portion of water. And once you drink that water, it went down into the toilet system. Jeez. So, yeah. So they're just complaining about this. Well, on the second night, the guards were annoyed with their complaints. And so they turned the heat up. And this caused the hissing.

0: of the steam to be much louder to drown out their complaints and screaming. And they said it got so hot in there that the men became delirious. I mean, some of the men were screaming out for their mother to help them.
1: Yeah, it must have been 100 plus, right?
0: Oh, yeah. Oh, yeah. So one man was banging his head against the cell doors, just trying to commit suicide. You know, one man passed out. It was so bad in those conditions. They were drinking their own toilet water just to try and survive. And by the third day, when they went to go retrieve the men, they were all four dead. Slowly been cooked to death. They said that the rooms, the cells has gotten so hot that the iron bars burned their flesh. And it got over to, I said, 200 degrees. That's 12 degrees just before boiling. Yeah.
1: Did they come back to haunt the facility?
0: Well, luckily, after that situation, media got involved and they did shut down the Klondike. And actually, the officers and guards that were involved in that incident, a few of them actually went to prison. I think they had to serve about 3 to 4 years for that incident. But it was torn down after that. But they do claim that if you happen to walk by that area where the Klondike once stood, because they had torn it down, you could actually still hear the men screaming or even the smells of flesh cooking. They said it's pretty horrid. But that would be one reason to investigate that place. But yeah, let's talk about those experiments that they did. That was pretty horrific as well.
1: And how did they get away with that?
0: Well, back in the day, they didn't have laws that prevented scientific experiments on human beings.
1: And prisoners had no rights, right?
0: Well, yeah, exactly. You had that. But this also, what made it more feasible was the fact that they were willing to do it because they got paid from $1 up to $300 per experiment. And back in that day, if you could at least pay 10% of your, to get out of prison early, if you could
1: pay early release,
0: if you could pay the 10%, you could be released out of prison. And so it just made it more feasible for people to be willing to do these chemical experiments that they were doing on the prisoners. And I mean, they're talking about, you know, situations where they were doing, they had peeled.
1: Did the prisoners volunteer?
0: Yes, they were all willing to do this just for that money. Yeah. So we're talking about situations where one guy had the skin, one layer of it on the skin of his back peeled back so that they could put like acid on his back.
1: Oh, geez.
0: Yeah. The tortures, it was pure torture for a lot of these men. They're also talking about situations where they, an entire cell block volunteered to be exposed to Kung Fu, Hong Kong flu, poison ivy, poison oak. This is so that the government could test for chemical warfare. They're willing to do that. So the government was involved in this as well. You had, of the prisoners.
1: Were the guards making money on the side too?
0: It's very possible. I could imagine so. You also had situations where they were sewing dead organs onto prisoners' backs to see if they could regenerate. So, yeah, these guys went through a lot of torture. And so it was basically shortly after that, what was it? I think 1974, it was considered a cruel practice. And so by 1995, believe it or not, is when they actually
1: closed that
0: stopped
1: place,
0: doing it.
1: Right?
0: Yeah. Yeah.
1: What is it now? It's empty, isn't it?
0: No. In fact, they still do training. every so often when they have situations where prisons are overcrowded, they can open up certain of the cell blocks to use those. So part of it still is considered a prison, but most of it is used for offices and for training. So that's one of the reasons why I haven't personally been able to have the opportunity to investigate it, because it is still an active building.
1: How big is the facility?
0: Oh, gosh. It is smaller than Eastern State, which is its sister prison. I do know that. I think it was considered to be up to 1,200 prisoners by the time it closed. And, you know, we're talking Eastern State was easily over 3,000.
1: I've been to Eastern State. I think Capone was there, wasn't he?
0: Oh, yeah. Eastern State is actually one of the first prisons I ever investigated. In fact, I did that for the Discovery Channel. And this was back in 2003, before even Ghost Hunters aired on Sci-Fi Channel. We were filming for Discovery Channel, and they set me and my team out there to spend the night at Eastern State Penitentiary. And oh my God, what an amazing place that was. You know, of course, you know, that is the start of our prison system, is Eastern State.
1: You know, is there a prison system, Ross, that you would not spend the night?
0: I would never turn down the opportunity to spend the night in a haunted place, no matter how scary they claim it is. I would love to have the opportunities. Now, I'll be honest, I may not want to investigate alone. I may ask somebody to investigate with me. You're more than welcome to join me, George, if you'd like.
1: I'll get your report later on.
0: But yeah, I think that's just, for me, the curiosity overwhelms any fear that I might have. I just want to hopefully collect the data that helps support what we believe is going on out there.
1: Why do you think a ghostly apparition that died in the prison would want to stay in that prison?
0: Well, I think go ahead.
1: Move on.
0: Yeah, you would think, you know, now you're finally free. You're no longer trapped in this cell or on this property. But I think a lot of it goes down to that one thing that I said, that, you know, as to why a prison is haunted, is, you know, you don't know how to move on. You don't know how to leave the prison system, because you can't function outside of it, or even that that need to hold on to power. I think that those are what some of the reasons why they don't choose to leave a prison.
1: What is your favorite prison to go to for hauntings?
0: That's a tough one, because there's been a few that I've had the opportunity to go back multiple times, and I would love to go back. But there are some that I've had the opportunity to do once and had an amazing experience in, and would also love to go back. I would have to say one of my favorites is probably Brushy Mountain Prison.
1: Where's that?
0: That is in Tennessee. And that is a prison that they basically considered the end of the line. So the worst of the worst were put in this prison, because they just couldn't control them. So they might as well just have them control themselves. You know, they just basically had run of the prison then. And they basically did the worst that they could to human beings. They figured in this situation, if they had the worst of the worst, they'd probably just kill each other off, is what their thoughts were.
1: Ross, we're going to take a short break. We'll come back and talk more about prisons. Ross's website at ghost.org is linked up at coasttocoastam.com.
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1: Fox News, I'm Sue Guzman. The Vatican announcing Pope Leo has lung cancer. The diagnosis confirmed during surgery to remove a nodule.
2: The Vatican says Pope Leo XIV had the lower lobe of his right lung removed with video-assisted technique, which is a minimally invasive way to perform surgery in one's chest cavity. The procedure was planned after doctors detected lung cancer.
1: Fox's Jessica Rosenthal, the Vatican says he had a quiet night. U.S. Ambassador to Greece Kimberly Guilfoyle resigning amid allegations she used her position to sell political influence.
3: Guilfoyle says these allegations are false, and I intend to vigorously defend my name, my reputation, and my integrity. Guilfoyle, a former Fox News host, was once engaged to Donald Trump Jr. for nearly 4 years.
1: Fox's Peter Ducey, the death toll rising to 6. Hurricane Simon and Rachel remnants unleashing flooding now in Mexico. 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

0: And welcome back, George Norrie, along with Ross Allison. Ross, how many prisons did you visit for the book Haunted Prisons?
1: I probably visited about 10 of them. In the book, we have about 20, so I think David had hit the other 10. And there's a few that we had actually done together. So, yeah, and as you said, there's tons of haunted prisons out there that we still haven't even visited yet.
0: How did the corrections departments welcome you? With open arms?
1: In most cases, yes. A lot of these prisons are now museums, so you can actually go in and check them out. And they've been pretty open about their hauntings and strange occurrences happening. So luckily, we've been able to schedule overnight stays and have the opportunity to investigate them. I remember Alcatraz being a great place to check out, and that's open to the public. And there's actually some pretty good ghost stories there. In fact, I had my first physical encounter there after I had started my group, A Ghost. We did a trip down to California. And if anybody's not familiar with Alcatraz's history, it actually started out as a military base before it actually became the prison that it is known of today. Besides, now it's a park, or considered a park. But we were investigating the prison, and they took us into the morgue. Now, this morgue area is not open to the public. So we were the first paranormal team to investigate Alcatraz, and they opened up a lot of sections that weren't open to the public, and the morgue was one of them. Now, the morgue is attached to the underground area where they used to hold the gunpowder back when it used to be a base. And so I was the first to venture down into this basement area. Now, my team was slowly following behind me. But as I entered this basement area, I noticed it just had a dirt floor and just the brick arched walls and ceiling. So I wanted to get a picture of the entrance as members started to filter in. So I'm backing up to take a photo, and I want the widest angle. And as I'm backing up, I feel a hand on my shoulder, and it physically stops me. So I turn to, I'm hoping is one of my members that's stopping me because I'm about ready to step on them. And there's nobody next to me. There's nobody even around me. And I was just baffled by this because I was physically taking a step backwards. I felt a man's hand on my shoulder. I felt, you know, the pressure of his hand, even the fingers. And it physically stopped me as I was backing up. So I was doing everything I could to try and debunk this experience, which we all know was most likely a ghost stopping me. So that was my first physical encounter when I started ghost hunting.
0: Why did the prison system shut down Alcatraz as a prison?
1: Well, a lot of it was just due to the fact that it was so expensive to run. Remember, Alcatraz is an island. And so all the resources had to be pumped out to this island. And it was also becoming a little obsolete as newer prisons were becoming more available and more affordable. So that was the end of Alcatraz, really.
0: Remember the 60-ish movie with Burt Lancaster, the Birdman of Alcatraz?
1: Oh, yes, yes. That was a good one, definitely.
0: Classic.
1: It's got a lot of great stories. You know, I would love to go back to Alcatraz, and I think they're a little more open to the ghost hunts as well.
0: Of all the prisons you've been to, which is the one that you would say is the most haunted?
1: Well, I would have to say Brushy Mountain was probably the most interesting for me. Now, Brushy Mountain, I had the opportunity to be there a couple times. And the second time we were there filming my documentary, Parasense. And with Parasense, you know, we're trying to prove touch. And what was interesting is during two of the experiments that we were doing there, both of the subjects actually got scratched. And what was exciting for me about this is we document our subjects. We look them over before the experiment. You know, we ask them the standard questions, you know, are you feeling any burning marks? Do you have any, you know, scratches or anything that we should be aware of? And then after, right after the experiment, before they leave the chair, we, you know, look them over again and we ask them those same questions again. And two of those situations, bloody scratches appeared on their body. So that for me was a bit overwhelming because I had always heard of these stories where people get scratched. And I've had situations where I thought I might have gotten scratched, but I'm always second guessing myself when I have those encounters. And so to see something that I, you know, was in a controlled experiment with them and know exactly that there was nothing on them before the experiment, and then something appears, you know, right at the end of the experiment. How can you explain that? To me, that was just, it was emotional for me, to be honest.
0: Have you ever been in a situation, Ross, where somebody got hurt by a spirit?
1: Well, besides being scratched, I've been in situations where somebody was shoved, almost shoved down the stairs, in a situation. Nothing that was, I would say, seriously life-threatening at this point, but I'm not saying that it can't happen. There have been pretty scary situations, and being in situations where you're in a place such as a prison, where you know that some of these spirits would have no trouble harming an individual.
0: Do you bring any special kind of equipment with you?
1: I try to bring everything. When I do an investigation in a prison or even anywhere, you know, besides, you know, traveling overseas, you got to travel a little lighter. But when I'm investigating anywhere that I have the opportunity to bring as much equipment as I can, I take that opportunity. So, you know, we're talking, you know, high-end cameras, you know, audio equipment. We're talking, you know, meters, our Spectre system, which you may not be familiar with. That's our special paranormal energy computer tracking research equipment. That's a system that runs off of a bunch of different sensors and helps us monitor environments. And then we're talking, you know, all kinds of thermal imaging, you know, thousands upon thousands of dollars that I take on a lot of my investigations.
0: What is your favorite piece of equipment, Ross?
1: Oh, I would have to say my favorite is probably just a really high-end video camera. Just to have the evidence that you can capture visually, it's nice when you can actually see it and go frame by frame to see what exactly it's doing and be able to capture that visual phenomena. So for me, I would always love to have a camera to be able to have that visual idea of what a ghost is.
0: Now, can anybody call a prison system and say, I want to spend the night there?
1: I wish it was that easy. Believe me. Not just anybody. A lot of times, like I said, a lot of these prisons are museums. So if they are a little more open to the ghosts and talk about their places being haunted, then it is a little more easier. Some of them, you know, some places like Eastern State, I think they do ghost tours. In fact, most of the prisons that I've had the opportunity to investigate offer ghost tours, especially around the Halloween season. Or even, let's see, Montana State Prison. That was another good one that has also overnights where you can stay and investigate the system. Brushy Mountain is another very popular one that is open to ghost tours and overnight investigations. Now, it can be costly. You know, be aware of that. Ghost hunting is not cheap anymore. I remember when I started my group back in 2000, a lot of these places were more than welcome to allow us come in and investigate for free. Now, if you want to do an investigation, it's easily going to cost you probably $1,000 or more
0: Wow.
1: So it gets pretty costly.
0: Do you conduct tours?
1: Do I conduct tours?
0: Right. Or anybody that you know?
1: Well, I do have my tours spooked in Seattle, where we do tours of the Seattle area. I would be more than happy to do some tours in some of these prisons after some of the research that I've done. I would love to be able to tell some of their stories.
0: Does the age of the prison, Ross, have anything to do with the way it's haunted?
1: That's a good question. I would have to say probably not. I think it all just has to do with their history. Sometimes does help, but a lot of times it's just the individuals, the certain people that you've had inside them. What did they do to people? Because like I said, you know, the prison life is a whole different world outside of our own. And some people can do the worst things to other people. I have to say, when me and David wrote the book Haunted Prisons, we definitely had to take a break. It was just so draining on the both of us.
0: That intense.
1: It was, you know, just not just the ghost stories that we were uncovering. It was just the history of some of these buildings, the horrible things that took place. It was just gut-wrenching to know, you know, what these people did to each other, you know, just to survive or even to have that dominance. You know, I could tell you a really interesting one that took place at the penitentiary of New Mexico. Now, this is a penitentiary that was built in 1956. And basically what had happened was, what was it? I think it was February of 1980s. They had a riot. Now, basically what had happened is they had moved all their, you know, the worst of the worst prisoners into an open dormitory because they had to do work on cell block 5 that they were keeping these prisoners in. And so they decided to put them all in one big room. And so you're talking about, what was it, 1,100 inmates? You know, like I said, these are the worst of the worst, and mm-hmm. they were only guarded by 15 guards for the night. You know, these guys could easily overpower these 15 guys, and that's exactly what they did. Now, this was also a prison system where the guards took advantage of what they called the snitch system. And so what that was is they would give snitches, and if anybody's not familiar with snitches, these are the people that are willing to tattle on other inmates. So, and we've all heard the term, you know, snitches get stitches. Yeah. Well, this is where it really took place. So as the guards use this system to try and control each other, to control the inmates, what developed was this riot this one night in the 1980s. These, you know, 1,100 inmates decided to overtake the prison. And there was a group called the Death Squad. These were inmates that decided that they were going to take revenge on the snitches. So luckily the snitches were actually in another cell block, which was locked off, and they didn't have the keys to get to them. But they were able to find in cell block 5, where the renovations were taking place, blow torches. So the Death Squad was determined to go after the inmates in cell block 4, which was where all these snitches were under protection. Well, they used those blow torches and they got through to cell block 4. And it gets pretty gruesome because they did horrible, horrible things to these men. I mean, there is a story of where they took a blowtorch and they put it up to somebody's head until it exploded.
0: Oh, geez.
1: Yeah. They basically decapitated them with shovels.
0: How did they get away with that stuff?
1: Well, this is all during the riot. They now have control over the prison. So they're just going after, you know, all these snitches. And they just tortured these men to death, burning them alive, you know? And so you have this horrible event that took place there. And they said they found, I think 33 prisoners were found dead after the riot was, you know, controlled and everybody was cleaned up. They said they couldn't even recognize their bodies.
0: Tortured and murdered.
1: Yeah, they were so mutilated. Yeah. They said it was the bloodiest riot in human, in the U.S. history. And so here's a situation where such horrible things happen to other human beings that why wouldn't it be haunted? You know, it's probably going to have some interesting experiences there if you were to investigate that place.
0: Ross, we're going to take a short break and come back with an hour of phone calls with you. Ross Allison with us as we talk about haunted prisons in the USA.
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9: Prayers for the Pope. I'm Sue Guzman, Fox News. The Vatican says Pope Leo XIV had a tranquil night in Rome's Gemelli Hospital after undergoing surgery to remove a cancerous nodule in the lower lobe of his right lung Tuesday. Officials say the surgery and tests confirmed the nodule was an adenocarcinoma, the most common form of lung cancer. The Vatican did not detail a treatment plan. President Trump rallying for Republicans in Wasilla, Alaska on Tuesday. Here's Fox's Matt Finn.
10: Republican incumbent Senator Dan Sullivan is running for re-election. But there is another little-known Dan Sullivan who's running for senator as well. Republicans tell us it's a sham campaign meant to confuse voters on the ballot and steal Republican votes. That's a claim that second Dan Sullivan denies. Well, there are reports the DOJ is investigating the alleged sham Dan Sullivan campaign. I asked the president if there is a federal investigation. He tells me they are looking into it. The Democratic candidate for Senate is Mary Pattola. She says she's willing to work with the president, but she also says sitting Senator Sullivan voted for President Trump's war with Iran.
9: Saudi Arabia says it intercepted and destroyed two ballistic missiles fired by Iran-backed Houthi rebels. Fox's Anita Vogel reports.
11: That debris fell on residential areas in Riyadh, injuring four people and damaging homes. This after a coalition of forces led by the Saudis carried out new airstrikes targeting oil facilities in and around the rebel-held Yemeni capital of Sana'a. The president posting on Truth Social, quote, "The Houthis are behaving very badly. I thought they learned their lesson a year ago when we bombed the hell out of them and at their request stopped. They've been silent for a long time, but now they've emerged again, purposefully trying to drive up oil prices."
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9: Cornell University is suspending fraternity parties for 1 year after the fallout over the school's handling of an investigation into an alleged 2024 gang rape. Fox's Kevin Cork.
16: They're giving state police a role in investigating reports of sexual assault on campus. The school's president announcing the measures suspending all parties and social events at frat houses through the end of the 26-27 year and a zero tolerance policy that would immediately suspend chapters for any violations. Cornell has about 20 active frat houses. Of course, this is all in response to a lawsuit filed in September by a woman who claims she was drugged and sexually assaulted by multiple fraternity members after attending a party at a Chi Phi house in October of 2024.
9: The Social Security Administration expected to announce a cost of living adjustment for recipients today.
17: Some analysts predict the Social Security cost of living adjustment for 2027 could be about 3.5%, increasing the average benefit check by nearly $68. Last year, it rose by 2.8%. Seniors, though, say even a higher adjustment is probably not enough to keep up with rising costs. An AARP poll recently found roughly 70% of adults over the age of 50 feel an increase of at least 5% would be needed, especially as parts of Medicare are expected to rise next year as well. Social Security's Old Age and Survivors Insurance Trust Fund is expected to be insolvent by the year 2032, and the Social Security Administrator recently said they're trying to shore up the program by purging millions of old and erroneous records and by using AI. Jessica Rosenthal, Fox News.
9: Grocery store chain Kroger says it'll lay off 3,000 corporate employees over the next 3 years as it ramps up the use of artificial intelligence to streamline operations. Kroger is the largest standalone U.S. supermarket chain with some 409,000 employees and more than 2,700 stores in the U.S. I'm Sue Guzman. This is Fox News.
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1: With our special guest, Ross Allison, as we talk about haunted prisons. When we come back, we take your calls on Coast to Coast AM. You probably remember the Venus flytrap, that strange little plant that snaps shut on insects. Now imagine that same plant turned into a supplement. That's Carnivora. I'm talking with the president of Carnivora, Deborah Alau. So how do you go from a plant to something people take daily?
2: That's a great question. 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
1: 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So if someone's curious,
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0: And welcome back, George Norrie, along with Ross Allison. Ross, do you ever get the name of the haunted ghost or the one who died?
1: Of which, what location?
0: Wherever you may go.
1: Well, wherever I go? Oh, gosh. You know, sometimes we do. You can capture names through EVPs, electronic voice phenomena. I know when I investigated the Seattle Underground, we were in a spot that is the most notorious haunted location where an old miner had been seen. And we had asked the question, can you tell us your name? And the response we got through EVP was Edward. Now, what makes this even more credible is as ghost hunting started to become more popular and more groups started forming, other groups have had the opportunity to investigate the underground as well. And so I reached out to one of these groups and I had asked them, you know, did you guys investigate the spot where the old miner has been seen? And they're like, yeah, yeah. And I said, well, did you get anything? And they said, yeah, we had asked, you know, what's your name? And the response that they got was Eddie. So where we had captured the name Edward, they got Eddie. And so for me, I felt that that just built more credibility because we had not communicated our experiences, let alone even our evidence that we had captured. And yet we both walked away with a very similar EVP.
0: Of the ghosts that are out there, Ross, how many do you think might have been executed at that particular prison that's haunted?
1: Well, unfortunately, we don't always get the communication that we'd like to have, like me and you talking with each other. A lot of times it's just simple statements, maybe like I just said, just a name, which would be nice. But in most cases, when it comes to ghost stories, a lot of people assume, you know, it's the worst of the worst. So Elvis Presley stayed one night at this hotel, so Elvis Presley must be the ghost haunting this place. So there's a lot of assumption that comes with a lot of storytelling when it comes to ghosts. Now, as I said, with a lot of the prisons, you get a lot of mean, bad people going through these locations and you never can identify who might be haunting this spot. I wish it was just as easy as asking your name and hoping to get a response, but, I think it's one of those situations where we have to continue our research and collect more data to have a better understanding who and how many spirits might be haunting these locations.
0: And did they all die tragically or did some just pass away of old age in the prison?
1: Well, there are some stories of some of them that just passed away of old age. I know that, what was it? There's a ghost known as, Turkey Pete. And he was a gentleman who went to prison. I believe it was for murder, but he ended up being like the ideal prisoner. He was just very, you know, professional, very, very nice. And everybody just ended up loving this guy. And they called him Turkey Pete because he actually took care of the turkeys on the property. And he got to the point where he could actually imitate a turkey. And he lived until he was an elderly man. In fact, this was at, what was it, Old Montana Prison.

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1: When we go in and investigate a lot of these prisons, we have the opportunity to investigate the staff, and they'll tell us some of the crazy things that they experience. So I think a lot of them are open to it.
2: All right, let's go take some calls. Let's go to David in Kentucky. Welcome to the program, East of the Rockies. Hi, David.
3: Hello. How are you?
2: Good to have you with us. Go ahead.
3: I used to work, retired from the Kentucky State Reformatory, and a lot of our hauntings that we had were from suicides from the inmates that had died in the different cells. And then we had a graveyard that was in the back of our prison that was supposedly haunted. That people would see ghosts walking around. And there was many times that we caught what we thought were ghosts in the cameras while we were working. So, yeah, the whole place was haunted, I think. So.
2: And you're convinced of that, David, right?
3: Oh, yeah. Oh, yeah. I remember a guy that had come up to us and said he was sick. And we were working on third shift. And he went back to his cell. We came back to later on to the third shift. And he had died between our shifts. So a couple of days later from that cell, we kept hearing screams from that cell, from that particular cell where that inmate had lived. And
2: any questions for David Ross? Go ahead.
1: Well, I was just going to ask, what prison was this again?
3: The Kentucky State Reformatory in Kentucky.
1: No, that's a great one. How long were you working there?
3: I worked there 22 years.
1: 22 years. And when did you start hearing the ghost stories?
3: We saw things out of the, out of the normal, just in and out all through the years on third shift. You know, we'd be sitting and, watching the cameras, and you could see things would pop up in the camera, and then we would go down to look at it, and there would be anything there.
2: Was that known, David, that the prison was haunted?
3: No, I wouldn't say it. No, I wouldn't say it was well known that the prison was haunted, but I would say that the people who died there, who were incarcerated there, while they were in prison, came back. They were haunting the place.
2: Any more questions for him, Ross?
1: No, it's great. I'm just taking notes for another place to check out in the future.
2: That would be cool. There's got to be a lot of anguish and pain there in these prisons, don't you think?
1: Well, there is, but this is also the bully system, too. The bigger guys picking on the weaker guys, having some sort of control. So there are a lot of stories, as he was talking about, with suicide is a big thing that happens in a lot of these prisons because they can't handle that lifestyle. So, it's pretty tough to be in that system. And it's even hard for guards too. It's not safe for them either. When you're dealing with these unruly inmates and you're talking about, riots, it can be pretty tough on them and they can easily be killed. And there are stories where guards haunt locations as well.

0: You know, but then there's also stories of families or family members haunting locations. So, you know, if you go back to the Ohio State Reformatory, there is a very famous story. Helen Galecki? She was the wife of the warden, Arthur Galecki. And this is takes us back to the 1950s. And he had his family in the prison. There was a wing that was set aside for all the guards, all the guards, you know, families that they were living there. The warden's family lived on this one wing. And she actually liked living there. She said it was like living in a castle. And so she, you know, took a lot of pride there. But unfortunately, it was November 7th, 1950, when she was shot and killed by a .32 caliber pistol. Now, what had happened was she was getting changed, and she had her jewelry box in the closet up on a shelf. And her husband had his gun right next to her jewelry box. Now, she went to move his gun so she could take her jewelry box down, and she accidentally knocked the gun off the shelf. And when it hit the ground, it went off and it shot her. And so, you know, she screams, the son hears the gunshot, and he's living in the room right across the hall. So he's the first one there to assist his mother and take care of her. And she dies 3 days later in the hospital. And the sad part of the story is, since that unfortunate event, as the reformatory has now become one of the most known haunted prisons out there, it's been featured on tons of television shows and, you know, a lot of these ghost streaming networks and stuff. A lot of people have talked about this story, but a lot of people have twisted the story, and they say that she wasn't shot by accident, that her husband had her killed because she was having an affair, which is all not true. You know, if you do right. your research, you can find her death certificate, and it talks about the path of the bullet. And I even took the death certificate to, you know, a doctor to see, you know, if he could do a diagram for me so I could just have a visual. And sure enough, it went through her lower back and came out her shoulder. And so, you know, for her husband to have killed her, he would have had to have been lying on the ground to have done this, you know? But what upsets me when I come across stories like this is that people tend to forget, or these paranormal investigators tend to forget, that these were once real people. You know, they have families, they have ancestors, you know, it's sad that they want to twist these stories to have a better story to tell, because they don't want to just accept that it was an accident. They got to make it more dramatic for better storytelling. And they've twisted the facts so much that these stories are now being told on all these, you know, networks, and, you know, big time ghost hunters with their shows are talking about her being murdered and that's why she haunts the place, when that's not the case at all. Now, I do believe that she very well could be haunting the place, because there are stories that people claim to have seen her. She carries this rose scented perfume, and people have smelt that. And I think, you know, just to put myself in her shoes, if you think about it, she died tragically young. Her children, her two boys, were very young at the time. And she also enjoyed living in this, you know, prison. So I think, you know, for somebody like her, maybe she did stay behind to watch over her family, especially her children, her two boys. But now people have twisted the story to make it sound like she was murdered and her, you know, husband did this horrible thing. And their youngest son had to come forward and say, this is all not true.
1: Next up, let's go to Paul in Louisiana. Go ahead, Paul.
2: Hey there. Number one, thanks for taking my call. Number two, throughout the whole time that I worked at Brushy, coast to coast was what kept the tower officers going over the night shift.
1: Perfect.
2: You know, I can give you one story where as yard supervisor had a tower call in that there were lights going through C block, which is located just below the kitchen or the dining room. And that was a closed off area. And we all ran, all the yard officers, we ran there and we searched the place good hour and couldn't see nothing. But we had slams that would close, and we never threw the slams on the cells, which locked all the cells at once. We just, that was just something that was never done. I closed Brushy in 2006. I closed the main prison, TSP, the walls, and transferred to Brushy in 91. And then I closed Brushy in 2006 and retired from the new prison there in Morgan County.
0: Wow. Well, that's great. That is an amazing location, especially when it comes to the ghost stories. You know, I don't know if you know this story, but there was a convict who stabbed one of his cellmates in the middle of the night and then cut him up into tiny little pieces and flushed him down the toilet. Yeah.
2: Flushed everything but the skull down the toilet. And that was in D block. He could not get the skull crushed enough to go down the toilet.
0: I remember that story. Yeah, that's just some of the crazy things that happen in those prisons, you know. So it's crazy,
1: wild times, huh?
0: Yeah.
1: Ross, what about the fact that they just stay and they don't go to heaven, they don't go to hell? Why do they just linger on?
0: Well, I think a lot of times they could be control, power. They had the best of their life, believe it or not, in prison, where they had all this control over all the inmates. You know, when people fear you, they basically want to hold on to that. And so I think a lot of times they choose to stay behind to try and hold on to that power. I think a lot of it too could be that they're just afraid of judgment. If they cross over, they're afraid that they may have been the worst of the worst and might end up going to hell. So I don't think that they felt good about themselves that they could go on to whatever heaven they believed in. So it's a lot of that. I think prisons are just the perfect location for hauntings.
1: How many books have you written now, Ross?
0: I have written 12 books. I am on my 13th. I'm working on a book, Parascience, with Chad Goodwin, who is a scientist that I worked with on Parascience. And we really want to publish our findings and how to be more scientific in our approach in ghost hunting. I think a lot of people are still too afraid of the science, especially a lot of these, you know, basic ghost hunters out there. They don't understand having more of a scientific approach. So we're trying to get that out. It's been a long process because he, you know, is a real scientist and he's been working on some energy projects in Africa. So it keeps him pretty busy sometimes. So we're not always to get our schedules together.
1: All right, we'll come back in a moment with Ross Allison and take final phone calls as we talk about haunted prisons right here on Coast to Coast AM.
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1: News. I'm Ted Lindner. Republicans working to defend a historically red Senate seat in Texas, with VP J.D. Vance campaigning for GOP candidate and State Attorney General Ken Paxton. Fox's Brooke Taylor.
2: Vance's visit comes as Paxton faces a new controversy. The Wall Street Journal obtaining video reporting Paxton attended a 2024 New Year's Eve party in Dubai with two men who had already been indicted in the U.S. on federal health care fraud charges.
1: Paxton running against Democrat James Talarico. Pope Leo's been diagnosed with cancer in his lung. It's coming from the Vatican after surgery Tuesday to remove a lung nodule at Rome's Gemelli Hospital. The Vatican said he's expected to be hospitalized for at least a week. And the Tampa Bay Rays even up their series with the Cleveland Guardians at a game apiece, winning game two on Tuesday night over the Guardians in Tampa, 3-1. 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
1: As we inch our way to Halloween, tomorrow's special guest, the psychic cop Chuck Bergman, joins us. 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

0: And welcome back to our final segment. George Norrie with you, Ross Allison with us. Ross, there's a prison called Andersonville Prison in Georgia, which was the largest Confederate military prison during the Civil War, officially named Camp Sumter. Have you heard much about that?
1: Oh, yes. That was another story that was really hard to write. It was just tragic what happened at that location. In fact, they called it the 14 months of pure hell. Now, this was a prison camp built for 10,000 Union prisoners. So it's just nothing but an open field. No trees. There was a small stream that ran through the prison. And basically, these prisoners, Union prisoners, would just be put out into this field, and they had to make it on their own. Now, if they had been on a march, they may be lucky enough to have camping gear on them. If they were caught during the battle, then all they had were the clothes that they were wearing. And they literally were just left to survive on their own in this open field that was just surrounded by this huge wall, wooden wall. And they would have guards at different towers. And they basically had developed what they called the deadline, which was like 19 feet away from the wall. And there was a line that went around in that field. And if you cross that line, the Confederates had every right to shoot you on command. Now, this got to be overcrowded due to the fact that at the time during the Civil War, they were accustomed to trading prisoners. So this kept the prison system under control. Well, what happened were a few of the Black Union prisoners were being tortured and murdered. Oh, and geez. When Abraham Lincoln got word of this, he said, enough is enough. And of course, a lot of these Confederate prisoners did not want to be traded for a Black Union prisoner. They refused. And so Abraham Lincoln said, fine, then the trading system's done. We're not doing it anymore. And so this caused the prison to be overwhelmed. In fact, what was built for just 10,000 Union prisoners ended up being over 24,000 in prison. It was so bad that the stream that they relied on for just drinking water or bathing got to be contaminated with sewage. In fact, the Confederate soldiers allowed animals to do their business upstream just because they were enjoying the fact that these guys were getting contaminated water just from that alone, let alone what the Union prisoners are using it for. So it just became so disgusted. Now, remember, these guys who were on the march had their camping gear, so they were a little more in debt. But otherwise, men who didn't have anything but the clothes on their back, they would actually strip naked and use their clothes just to build some sort of shelter. So all these men are in this prison. I should point out there were also two women in this prison. One they didn't know was a woman. This was a woman who disguised herself as a Union soldier so she could fight in the war. And unfortunately, she died and they didn't discover that she was female until they stripped her naked, because clothes were so valuable that a lot of people were just buried naked. And when they stripped her naked, they realized what gender she was. So they do know that there was her story, but there was also a wife who would not leave her husband. So they decided to let her be imprisoned with him. Well, little did they know that she was actually pregnant. So in these 14 months of pure hell that they called it, she actually gave birth. And once they heard this baby crying in this prison, they all fought to have her and the baby released, and they did leave. Now, they said that the conditions were so bad. Like I said, we had the contaminated stream, hardly any shelter at all for a lot of these men. They were fed only cornmeal, molasses, and a small piece of spoiled pork. That was all that they gave. And a lot of men didn't hardly even get that alone because
0: day in and day out, they got that.
1: That's all they got. Yeah. And that's if they had enough to feed all the soldiers. They didn't have enough to feed all the soldiers. So some guys would do a trade system where I will go a day without food. You can go ahead and have my meal. And then they'd trade off. So at least they'd get a little bit of something. So some guys would not, they'd eat every other day. Just that cornmeal, molasses, and small piece of spoiled pork. Horrible. Yeah, that's what they lived off. Now, they said that these men were nothing more than walking skeletons.
0: I bet.
1: It was horrific. They were dying of diseases left and right. They said every month, 3,000 Union prisoners were shipped out because they had died. It was so bad that some guys would, to commit suicide, they would cross that line, the deadline, just to hope that they would be shot and killed. Now, it even was the point where, what was it? I was trying to remember, there was one story where one of the stories was that they were so desperate for water. Now, that it rained one day and lightning struck the property and a stream appeared, and they considered this a miracle. So they were able to get this stream, this little geyser of fresh water that started coming up, and just out of nowhere. So this was one of the miracles that they write about.
0: Gift from God. Let's take final calls for you, Ross. Let's go to Douglas in Nebraska to get us started. Hey, Douglas.
2: Hello. Thanks for taking my call. And I was just wondering if you've ever visited a woman's prison or any of them haunted, because I know a woman who's incarcerated in the Deep South, and I think they are more neglected and sometimes kept in more brutal conditions than the men.
1: I haven't done a strictly woman's prison. Some of the prisons that we have investigated actually had a woman's wing. So there were some sections that were just for women. So there was that, but not just one that was just a woman's prison.
0: I didn't think we had prisons that were just the unisex.
1: There are some out there.
0: Let's go to Ruth in Maryland. Hi, Ruthie.
3: Hi, George and Ross. Thank you so much for taking my call. And first of all, I would like to give a shout out to all the prisoners out there listening, because our caller and my coast friend Cornelius always tells us that a lot of the prisoners listen to the coast.
0: They do indeed.
3: And George, that was just perfect. You asked him about the Union prison camps. Now we can talk about the Confederate prison camps. And Ross, I live about 20 miles right down the street from Point Lookout Confederate prison camp in Maryland. And
1: oh, wow.
3: At one time, this was considered to be the most haunted place in the U.S. at one time. I'm not sure about now. And it was funny, about 15 years ago, I took a boyfriend down there, and at nighttime we were on the beach, and we weren't even really down there that long. And all of a sudden he got all freaked out and wanted to leave, but he didn't really say anything to me if he saw anything. But I know they've done a TV show on it before, but I didn't get to see it. But can you comment on that? Have you done any research on that, or have you been there? And if you haven't, could you please come?
1: Oh, yes. No, I haven't, but I definitely would be interested in checking that out. I'm always taking notes of future research projects, and I think there's definitely enough to do a Haunted Prisons 2 book. And so I'm always looking for places. So, yes, I will take you up on that invitation.
0: Ross, what would be the nicest state taking care of their prison system?
1: The nicest states?
0: Yes.
1: I think the best place to probably have a prison system would probably be like somewhere like a tropical island would be nice.
0: Well, what would be the worst state in the country?
1: The worst state? Oh, gosh.
0: Or are they all bad?
1: They're all pretty bad. You know, like I said, prison life is a whole nother world for us. It's just become sad on how badly they treat each other, or even, you know, how the prison system treats them. It's both worlds, to be honest. So it's one of the things that it's really hard to say, you know, what could be the worst. Like I said, I've shared some pretty horrific stories of what can actually happen in some of these prisons.
0: Let's go to Mark in California, west of the Rockies. Hi, Mark.
4: Yeah, I'd like to ask Ross, what's your most compelling piece of evidence you have that gave you goosebumps?
1: Well, I'd have to say, in the beginning of my career as a ghost hunter, I really had not had any personal experiences. My curiosity is what got the best of me in wanting to pursue the paranormal. I'd heard a lot of amazing stories. And as I continued to get myself involved in this field and having my own personal experiences, I'd have to say it's those unique encounters that just really opened my eyes and made it something like, wow, this is really worth pursuing. Like I was talking about at Alcatraz, when I was for the first time touched, when something stopped me as I was backing up, that's, you know, was overwhelming. Or when I was at Brushy Mountain Prison and I was witness to see that scratches can happen on individuals, especially when you're monitoring that individual and you know that they're not in a position to scratch themselves. So to witness those types of things have kept me going in this field, to know that I'm not just chasing shadows of, you know, in the dark. There is something to this. And I want the answers.
0: Let's go to first time caller Brian in Ohio. Hi, Brian. Go ahead.
5: Yes, I was curious if you ever, Ross, if you ever visited the Moundsville Penitentiary in Moundsville, West Virginia.
1: It's yes, like, I have.
5: An hour from me. What all do you know about it?
1: Well, I know it's very famous for that shadow man, or the shadow that they saw, the figure at the end of the hall. There's a picture of it. I believe that was captured during one of the Ghost Hunter episodes, the show Ghost Hunters with Jason and Grant at the time. And they captured that figure down at the end of the hall that was just a dark shadow. And so I've actually had the opportunity to investigate that area. And I know I didn't at the time, unfortunately, have any personal experiences, but I do know friends of mine who have investigated that place, and they saw that shadow figure as well. So there is something to that. And I do believe, you know, my friends who are very credible investigators as well. So there is definitely something to that prison, and I would love to go back and investigate it.
0: All right, next up, let's go to Paul in North Carolina real quick. Go ahead, Paul.
6: Thanks so much for taking my call. Hey, real quick, I was just wondering if you've ever heard of Whiskey Prison in Mount Pleasant, North Carolina, just outside of Charlotte. It was an active prison until the 1980s, and they built a whiskey distillery there now. And Steve Gonsalves investigated there, and he said it's one of the most haunted places he's ever been to. My wife and I went on a ghost tour there, and it's really creepy. I was just wondering if you ever heard of that or...
1: I have heard of it. It is in my notes of one of the prisons I would love to check out and have my own personal investigation. So, yes, it is on my to-do list.
0: There must be so many prisons that are haunted.
1: There are. I can't keep up with it all. I might be ghost hunting in my afterlife.
0: Ross, in the minute we have left, tell folks about your book and your website.
1: Well, definitely. You can check out my book, Haunted Prisons, that was written by myself and David Weatherly. You can find all of our books at Amazon.com, so check that out. I always encourage people, follow me on Facebook, Ross Allison Ghost Hunter. That's one of the social medias I do tend to keep up, and I do a lot of live investigations. From that, and I will be doing I start my lecture tour in a week. And so I'll be traveling all over the U.S., speaking at colleges and universities on ghost hunting. And a lot of times I get the opportunity to investigate these campuses. And so I'll do live investigations from there. And you can hear about some of the haunted campuses I get to visit.
0: Do you fill those places up?
1: Oh, yes. It is still very popular to talk about ghosts and talk about my experiences and share some of my evidence. So I love doing it. I've been lecturing for over 25 years now.
0: Well, we love you, Ross. So take care of yourself and stay in touch.
1: Anytime. Thanks, George.
0: Ross Allison, again, his website is linked up at coasttocoastam.com. For Dan Galante, Tom Danheiser, Sue Trikas, Lex Lonehood, Sean Ladasur, Alec Fernandez, Tim Banal, Mary Berry, George Knapp, and Richard Serrett, I'm George Norrie, somewhere out there on Coast to Coast AM. We'll see you on our next edition. Until then, be safe, everyone.

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8: Bill O'Reilly here, and I'm warming up. Stand by for the O'Reilly Update Morning Edition. 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On this Wednesday, I'm thinking about the 1960s. Back then, flower power was blooming in the USA. Instead of capitalism, folks would share the land. All would be groovy far out. Today, the radicals are back. Some people are actually voting for them. But it's a false promise. Freedom and capitalism will prevail no matter what happens in November. Can you dig it? The movement on the left is being driven by income inequality. The poor in America are susceptible to that pitch. Jealousy is part of it, but helplessness is too. On election day, many voters will be clueless about what's going on in the real world. They will buy the lie. As for economic equality, it's a grotesque fantasy. If the left had any effective policies, California wouldn't be the mess it's in, or New York, or Chicago, not to mention France, which is collapsing under the socialist economic governance. The only positive here is that the Mao brigades will soon evaporate, as all other radical movements in America have. The younger crew will hopefully wise up once they take on increased responsibilities, like kids. Short-term forecast for the USA, turbulence. Long-term, things will work out. 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That is the Morning O'Reilly Update. More analysis later on.
9: Good Wednesday morning. Happy hump day. Boomer Von Cannon, WBT Traffic. Have an incident now with Charlotte Police on the scene in South Mecklenburg. This is on Providence Road, just south of Sardis at Jefferson Drive in front of the Levine JCC. And again, this is on Providence. Watch for police on the scene. Don't need an alternate, but be aware of the authorities. So now they're working this. Also, bridge work continues today along Sam Wilson Road between Performance Road and I-85. Go with I-485 as your alternate. Boomer Von Cannon, WBT Traffic. 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
10: American League Championship Series now tied at one game apiece with the Rays beating the Guardians 3-1. Freddie Peralta pitched six scoreless innings for Tampa Bay as Tampa Bay scored all three of their unearned runs in the fourth inning following an error by Jose Ramirez. Game three of the National League Championship Series is tonight in L.A. Milwaukee Brewers lead the Dodgers 2-0. Carolina Hurricanes win over the Washington Capitals 4-2 for their sixth win in a row. Andrei Svechnikov scored two goals, including the go-ahead goal in the third period. Meanwhile, Hurricanes captain Jordan Staal will miss at least a month with a calf injury. Carolina Panthers had Taylor Moten, Turk Wharton, and Trevor Achan back at practice yesterday. Defensive tackle Cam Jackson will have season-ending shoulder surgery. Panthers play at Philadelphia on Sunday. L.A. Rams released former Panthers kicker Harrison Mebus after missing two kicks in their overtime loss to Buffalo. Rams replace him with Blake Groupie from the Jets practice squad. Duke is the preseason pick to win the ACC basketball title in the media poll. Virginia 2nd, North Carolina 5th, Clemson 6th, NC State 8th, and Wake Forest 14th. Jim Zoki, WBT Sports.
9: Your WBT forecast today, Wednesday, October 14th, partly sunny, warming to 88. Tonight, clear to the overnight 60. And tomorrow, much like today, sunshine in 88. In the mid to upper 80s through Friday, and then Saturday and Sunday, highs are going to stay in the low 60s. Right now, Monroe, 60, Lincolnton, 57, and Queen City, 63 at WBT.

0: It's 5:05, and welcome in to a Wednesday edition of the Carolina Journal News Hour on Charlotte's FM News Talk, 107.9 FM, WBT. I'm Nick Craig. Good morning to you. Over the last couple of weeks here on the Carolina Journal News Hour, we have been keeping an eye on almost 1,600 voter registrations that were identified by a federal database as potentially belonging to non-citizens here across the state of North Carolina. That was all the discussion at a North Carolina State Board of Elections meeting last week. To walk us through the latest this morning, Teresa Opeka, CarolinaJournal.com, joins us on the Carolina Journal News Hour. Teresa, before we get into some of the details from last week's Board of Elections meeting, can you walk us through what these 1,600 voters might be?
1: Yes. Good morning, Nick. Thanks for having me. So the voters have been identified from federal data as potentially belonging to non-citizens. So again, you mentioned it's nearly 1,600 voter registrations that the State Board of Elections is combing through. Initially, they were going to send out letters last week to these potential non-citizens, but they decided to do a little more investigating. They think they might be bringing that number down a little bit. We'll find out, as soon as they release the details on exactly how many went out. But that's what they thought preliminary results came back with, that there were nearly 1,600 voter registrations possibly belonging to non-citizens.
0: And we know that election integrity has been a major topic of discussion over the last couple of years. Teresa, the State Board of Elections has had a change in its party affiliation over the last couple of years. There are 5 members, 3 Republicans, 2 Democrats. A couple of the Democrat board members had seemingly a lot of questions at the meeting last Thursday.
1: Yeah, they did. They did. What they were mentioning is that, we'll start off with board member Jeff Carman. He said there was no evidence to date of widespread voter fraud or non-citizen voting in North Carolina. He made the comments that doesn't mean the elections are perfect or that there aren't any legitimate concerns that shouldn't be investigated. But he said there was a significant difference between legitimate oversight and this is his quote, repeatedly making unsupported allegations that undermine public confidence in our elections. Hmm.
0: Let me jump in on that for a second, Teresa. Sure. I mean, what is the definition here of widespread voter fraud? I mean, from everything that we've been covering, and you and I've talked about this story a couple of times now, the number's always been around 1,600, right?
1: Yeah. Basically, yeah, it hasn't been much above that. This is even from last year. They were identified as being about roughly around 1,600, voters that are in question. Right.
0: Yeah. An interesting commentary there from board member Jeff Carman. What else did he have to say?
1: Sure. So basically, voters deserve the facts. He said voters should have confidence in the security integrity of their elections. And this is, again, his quote directly, our responsibility is not to a political party, a candidate, or any political movement. Our responsibility is to the voters of North Carolina and to the integrity of our electoral process. I did talk with Jason Tyson, who is the communications director for the State Board of Elections, has said, they instituted the new division there for election security and integrity. I don't have the exact wording off the top of my head, but the whole reason is they want to make sure that none of this is going on. And you would think that, board member Carman would, be really happy that they had that. I'm not saying he's not happy, but you would think that that would be, something that maybe he would have mentioned, that they do have this and want to make sure that they are doing the best they can for all voters in the state. But instead said, no, there's not really much going on. I mean, there's no voter fraud or there's not much widespread voter fraud. So I don't know. Like you say, you mentioned about parties. It used to be 3-2 Democrat led. Now we're 3-2 Republican led. So it all boils down to politics, doesn't it?
0: Yes, seemingly no matter the issue, Teresa, that is the fact of the morning here on the Carolina Journal News Hour. And to be fair, we have seen stories here in North Carolina over the last couple of months. A Canadian national by the name of Dennis Bouchard charged in southeastern North Carolina for illegally voting in multiple elections. He has been prosecuted and charged federally here in the Eastern District of North Carolina. So there have been examples of legitimate voter fraud that have been prosecuted here in North Carolina. How about board member Siobhan Millen? Did she have any commentary at the meeting last week?
1: She did as well. So she mentioned questions about the letter that was going out, about the letter's wording and how the information found in the SAVE database. And so the SAVE system, or it's called a Systematic Alien Verification for Entitlements Program. She was just wondering basically how valid all the information that they had on people. That the she questioned that, basically saying, well, they do this stuff all the time with other databases, like for Department of Corrections, North Carolina Department of Health and Human Services. And she said those lists are accurate, but the SAVE database is not, you know. And she went over that last month at a meeting that they had, that basically the SAVE database does not have accurate information. And Executive Director Sam Hayes said, you know, and he reiterated this numerous times, of course, in last week as well. No one is going to get kicked off the voter rolls if they're getting a letter sent to them. So what happens is the letter is going to get sent to them. And if they can prove that they are indeed a citizen, they have every right to do that and feel that this was, you know, by mistake, prove that they are a citizen with ID and the required forms or documents that they need, no one is being removed before they do that. So he went over that and stressed that again. But of course, if there are illegal residents, they want to make sure that they are off the voter rolls, and that's what they were doing. But as I said, member Millen had an issue with the SAVE database, saying that it doesn't have accurate information. She also wondered if possibly people on the list would be used in what she called the basis of a county initiated challenge. Again, mentioning if there are felons or people who are deceased, that they use those lists to take people off the database. And again, you know, Hayes told her no. And basically, this was an opportunity for due process for the registrants to be heard if they think they were added to that database by mistake, and not the basis for any removal. One other thing she also said is that she heard there were about 2.5% of absentee ballots being spoiled, basically, you know, taken out in some counties, and made questions about how to treat ballots returned in unsealed container return envelopes. They voted on that last month based on numbered memos, because it's all new rules. And at that point, she also stated, while putting some of the number memos is in alignment with the rules, some of it is, quote unquote, sneaking into a whole new provision about how to spoil and reissue. That was her words last month. But basically, she's saying what she heard about the 2.5%. If that were to continue, and if it was a presidential year, that would be a lot of ballots, she said. That would be about 7,500 ballots if 5% of North Carolinians vote absentee. And like we had 6 million voters in 2024. So basically saying that's just a lot of ballots. But of course, you did have Executive Director Hayes and Republican board member Angela Hawkins say the numbers just seem way too high. Again, I talked to Jason Tyson on Monday from the Board of Elections and saying, you know, it's really right now anecdotal and basically word of mouth that possibly the board member Millen is hearing all of this. They're not going to know anything about that until the end of the absentee process. So there's not a complete picture yet of how many ballots may or may not have been spoiled. We're not going to know that. And like I said, it is a pretty high number that she brought up at that meeting. So
0: yeah, we'll wait and see if that number is verified. Teresa, let me go back to something you mentioned a couple of minutes ago. This SAVE database, this has been what's been discussed over the last couple of weeks. And as I understand it, this SAVE database, which again has nothing to do with the SAVE Act that was discussed throughout the summer up in Washington, D.C., as I understand it, this

0: 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Joe Pat, what are the first steps to building a stable retirement plan?
1: Number one, protecting your capital, protecting your assets, your life savings that you've worked really hard for. 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And all of this noise about what the Fed is doing, what's inflation doing, let's really peel the onion back and look at what are the things that we can be doing to take the worry and the stress out of your retirement.
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2: Right lane as you make your way. It's about 6 this morning for this road work. In South Charlotte, have an incident. Providence Road, just south of Sardis, in front of the JCC at Jefferson Drive. And don't need an alternate, but watch for police on the scene here. Boomer Von Kennen, WBT Traffic.
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2: Your WBT forecast today, hump day, Wednesday, October 14th, partly sunny, warming to 88. Tonight, clear, the overnight 60. Tomorrow, much like today, 88. And then for Saturday and Sunday, much cooler. Over the weekend, highs will stay in the low 60s. Right now, Rock Hill 61, Huntersville 60, Queen City 63 at WBT.
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6: 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We've got a quick update in the story in the interview we just did with Teresa Opeka. The North Carolina State Board of Elections said that it will begin sending letters to 1,392 registered voters that were identified as potential non-citizens through the Federal Systematic Alien Verification for Entitlements, or SAVE, database. That number is down from 1,599 that were identified earlier this year by the Department of Homeland Security. These findings represent approximately 0.02% of North Carolina's 7.9 million registered voters, according to a press release from the State Board of Elections. The executive director and Sam Hayes said that the state board had been working with the North Carolina Division of Motor Vehicle, DMV, to confirm the findings, and that number could change, and it is down a little bit. Originally 1,599, those letters now going out to 1,392 individuals. We'll continue to track this story and have additional details when they are relevant over on our website, carolinajournal.com. In some other statewide news this morning, North Carolina ranks last in the nation on public school open enrollment for the third straight year. This is according to a Reason Foundation report released earlier this week. The report gave North Carolina a 0 of 100 possible points and a grade of F. The same score as Alaska, Maine, and Maryland, with 33 states receiving an F. And only a couple of them receiving, in fact, a 0 out of 100. Open enrollment policies within public schools allow students to attend a traditional public school other than the one that they're locally zoned for, either within the school district or outside the district, provided that space is available. North Carolina currently has no statewide open enrollment law, so transfer decisions are up to local school boards, with most districts allowing transfers in a case-by-case basis, with many requiring families to show some sort of hardship. A few districts, including Union County, run their own open enrollment program and have done that to some success. According to the report, it reads the Tar Heel State does not have any codified open enrollment policies, wrote the report's author. The report scores states on seven different measures. The largest, worth 60 of the 100 points, is a statewide requirement that districts accept transfers from other districts when space is available. 16 states across the nation have such policy. The remaining 40 points in the Reason report cover what are called intra-district or within-district transfers, tuition, screening by ability or disability, reporting on open seats, and rejection applications and appeals. North Carolina similarly earned no points in any of these additional categories. The report knocked the Tar Heels state for a number of factions, including a number of factors, including the Department of Public Instruction's failure to publish data on transfer students. Districts themselves are also not required to post their transfer policies or available seats by grade level, and state law does not bar districts from changing transfer students' tuition or for selecting transfers based on ability or disability. Families whose transfer requests are denied have no guaranteed appeal process outside of the district. Essentially, when you get a no, the answer is no. Oklahoma scored the highest across the nation with 99 out of 100 points earned in their report. Arkansas at 98, Idaho at 97. Six states received an A, with North Carolina's neighbors all receiving an F grade. Georgia scored 55, Tennessee 49, South Carolina 37, and somehow even beaten out by Virginia. They scored at least 5 points, with North Carolina scoring zero. South Carolina's Education Department issued model rules this year that require districts to admit transfers until a school reaches what is called 90% of capacity. Reason says that the state scores would rise to a 79 or a C+ if lawmakers wrote those rules into general statute or into law. For North Carolina, the report recommends requiring every district to participate in cross-district and within-district open enrollment, making public schools free to all transfer students and barring districts from screening transfers by ability or disability. As I mentioned just a few minutes ago, there are some examples of this open enrollment within the public education system across the state. In Union County, families, for example, can apply to any district school that is below 85% capacity. 19 schools had open seats for the 26-27 school year, according to details published by the school district. The district's assistant superintendent of school performance and major projects said at a John Locke Event Foundation in June that the district adopted the policy after losing students to charter schools and other options. Bradshaw Harris, who is the district's assistant superintendent, said, "Why are we going to support school choice at this point? It's because they're not choosing us anymore." Harris said that as Carolina Journal reported, the Winston-Salem, Forsyth County schools and the Granville County public schools also run some level of open enrollment programs. The General Assembly has ordered a study of the policy. The state budget that Governor Josh Stein signed into law back on July the 7th directs the North Carolina Collaboratory at UNC Chapel Hill to study how districts could let students attend any school within their home district, including capacities, wait lists, transportations, and an appeal process. The study does not cover transfers between districts, a measure that is worth 60 of Reason's 100 points. The report with any recommended legislation is due to the Joint Legislative Education Oversight Committee no later than June the 1st of 2027. After a technical correction bill signed August the 11th, it moved the deadline from April the 15th, when that was due, over to June of next year. The House passed a similar study bill, House Bill 981, in a 109-0 vote back in May of 2025. However, the Senate never took it up. In June, a Senate committee amended a K-12 bill from State Senator Michael Lee, the Republican from New Hanover County, to call for the collaboratory study. That study went into the state budget the following month, and as we covered in great detail throughout the summer, that budget obviously is now in effect here in North Carolina. 79% of likely North Carolina voters supported what we call a within-district open enrollment. That question was asked back in our January Carolina Journal poll, and that percentage is actually up. It was 72% a year earlier, 79% this year, so continuing to see very strong reports. The collaboratory report is due to the North Carolina General Assembly during their 2027 long session, which is set to convene in January. This discussion of open enrollment within the public school system is something that is growing across the nation. You can read more details, including the full report from the Reason Foundation. We've got all that linked up this morning over on our website, carolinajournal.com. Look for the headline report. North Carolina ties for last in the nation on public school open enrollment. It's now 5:30 on the Carolina Journal News Hour, Charlotte's FM News Talk, 107.9 FM, WBT. From the Charlotte Eye, Ear, Nose, and Throat Traffic Center, trust your senses to Senta. Another look at your Wednesday morning commute with Boomer Von Kamp.
7: Hey, thank you, Nick. Good Wednesday morning. Hump day's underway, and we're looking good on the interstates. No major humps to hurdle on 85, 77, or 45. Moving well now at posted speed. Have an incident in South Charlotte on Providence Road in front of the Levine JCC. That is just south of Sardis Road at Jefferson Drive. Watch for police on Providence. Also receiving report of an incident now in East Mecklenburg, Harrisburg Road, near Robinson Church Road. Boomer Von Kennan, WBT Traffic, now with the latest in sports. 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
8: American League Championship Series now tied at one game apiece with the Rays beating the Guardians 3-1. Freddie Peralta pitched six scoreless innings for Tampa Bay as Tampa Bay scored all three of their unearned runs in the fourth inning following an error by Jose Ramirez. Game three of the National League Championship Series is tonight in L.A. Milwaukee Brewers lead the Dodgers 2-0. Carolina Hurricanes win over the Washington Capitals 4-2 for their sixth win in a row. Andrei Svechnikov scored two goals, including the go-ahead goal in the third period. Meanwhile, Hurricanes captain Jordan Staal will miss at least a month with a cap injury. Carolina Panthers had Taylor Moten, Turk Wharton, and Trevor Achan back at practice yesterday. Defensive tackle Cam Jackson will have season-ending shoulder surgery. Panthers play at Philadelphia on Sunday. L.A. Rams released former Panthers kicker Harrison Nevis after missing two kicks in their overtime loss to Buffalo. Rams replace him with Blake Groupie from the Jets practice squad. Duke is the preseason pick to win the ACC basketball title in the media poll. Virginia 2nd, North Carolina 5th, Clemson 6th, NC State 8th, and Wake Forest 14th. Jim Zoki, WBT Sports.
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7: Your WBT forecast today, Wednesday, October 14th, partly sunny, warming to 88. Tonight, clear, the overnight 60. Tomorrow, much like today, 88. The cooler weather by the weekend, Saturday and Sunday's highs, holding in the low 60s. Right now, Gastonia 60, Concord 59, and the Queen City 63 at WBT.
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17: There's a missing in action word in the faith, and I think we need to reclaim it today. It's called repentance. It means that when you realize you've done something wrong and especially hurt God's heart, you change. You repent. You say, stop it. I'm not going to do that anymore. I'm going to change my life. But here's an insight into repentance I want to give you today. It isn't a one-time event. It's a lifestyle regularly practiced over your life. There are going to be several times in your life when you say, whoops, made a mistake, don't want to live that way, want to change. And when you do that, you'll repent, you'll stop the behavior, but also move in a new direction of life that gives you and others blessings. So today, remember, repentance isn't a one-time event, but a lifestyle regularly practiced over time. I'm David Chadwick with this Moment of Hope. 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
6: 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I'm Nick Craig. Good Wednesday morning to you. It is set to be a busy couple of weeks here in North Carolina as early voting kicks off this week, and we will be in the home stretch all the way until the November the 3rd midterm election. We're going to be talking a lot about voter turnout and voter totals over the next couple of weeks to give us a different perspective on things from the faith side. It's my pleasure to welcome to the program this morning Dr. Daniel Trippi. He is the Director of Faith Engagement at the American First Policy Institute. He joins us this morning on the Carolina Journal News Hour. Dr. Trippi, thanks for the time. I think for a lot of those that are in the faith world, there's this kind of stigma as it relates to talking about politics. This is something that you do day in and day out. Kind of shatter some of that glass for us, if you would.
20: Sure. Well, I think when we talk about politics, we have to understand first, what are we talking about? What are we defining? So politics, rightly understood, is the reality that we live together in community. You know, the polis, that's what Aristotle called it, right? We live together in a community. So people of faith have deep beliefs about how we live together in community. In fact, Jesus says, love your neighbor as yourself. That's a political statement because it's about how we live together in community in the early church when they said Jesus is Lord, right? That was a political statement. So I think that's a fallacy that we shouldn't talk about politics. And the reality is everybody brings their beliefs into the public square. So it's not a morally neutral place. And if Christians don't engage, if they don't get out and vote, their voice isn't going to be heard. And there will be voices filling that space. And those are not morally neutral voices. So it's a fallacy to say don't get involved in politics.
6: You know, you make an interesting point there. And this is something that for those that track voter statistics and look at voter turnout, really dig into the numbers, it's very odd because typically those, and I think it's fair to say those involved in the church, those involved in faith are pretty civically involved. They probably at least go to some sort of church service once a week. Maybe they're involved in some groups, youth groups or other faith groups throughout their community. So Dr. Trippi, they're engaged in what's going on, but many a times when we reflect on election results, that is one of the largest blocks that does not show up, whether it's a midterm election, a presidential election. What gives on that?
20: Yeah, statistics will say that 37% of people of faith will stay home. And, you know, I think it's just a lack of understanding of our moral responsibility here. I mean, if we look at the scriptures in Genesis chapter 1, God gives a command that we are to steward his voice in this world. We're to be a steward of that. So voting in a representative republic, that's how we do that. That's how we actually live out that Genesis chapter 1, verse 28 mandate, the cultural mandate. We do that in a representative republic. But I think there's, you know, there's a lot of things that get in the way. People first maybe don't understand that the Bible does command us to engage civically. People have busy lives, you know, they're thinking about getting their kids to soccer. They're thinking about, you know, getting meals prepared and all that. And I understand that. But that doesn't negate that we do have a moral responsibility to engage. If we don't, somebody else will. And I think that's what I want to stress to people of faith.
6: As you have gone around the country speaking to various faith groups and doing other interviews, podcasts, and radio and television across the nation, what are some of the pushback that you've gotten when you bring up this very important conversation as it relates to this, in this case, specifically talking about the faith community and their engagement in not just national elections, but local elections as well?
20: Yeah, well, I hear a couple of things. Number one, I'll often hear, well, you know, God's in control, so God's sovereign, so does it really matter? Well, if you take that logic, then why get out of bed in the morning, right? Why do you go to work in the morning, right? I mean, God works through means, and in a representative republic, the means he uses is the vote of the people. So that's one thing I hear. I also hear people will say, well, I don't like the candidates. And I understand that in a fallen world, you know, it's imperfect. We're not going to like everything about the personality or the people that are running often, but we need to look at, you're not just voting for a person, you're voting for a platform, you're voting for appointees. And, you know, at the very central level, closest to home, right, in your communities, you have connective tissue, closer connective tissue to the people that you're voting for. So if there's things that you're concerned about, you can actually go right to your representative if you have a little closer relationship there. You know, and I also hear people say, well, you know, does it really matter? Does my vote matter? Well, we're talking about races that are being won some places across the country that are won by 3, 4, 5 votes. I mean, it is incredibly thin. So yes, your vote matters. Your representation matters significantly.
6: Yeah, and we've seen that here in North Carolina over the last couple of election cycles, some statewide races. The one I always go back to is the race for the North Carolina Supreme Court. Chief Justice Paul Newby winning that race. Millions of people voting, just a couple of hundred votes separating that contest. No question about the importance of getting out there. What do you say to those? Let's go to the leadership side of the church or the faith community, to pastors that are maybe a little bit hesitant to maybe dip their toes into this water on politics. Let's be perfectly honest about it. It can be a very divisive issue. You don't want to alienate those in your congregation. What advice do you give to the maybe some of the leadership in the church to engage their clergy to really get involved in this process?
20: Yeah, so pastors have to recognize we have the moral responsibility to shape the conscience of our people. That's part of our role, is to shape the moral vision for our people. So that's going to directly affect how they vote, right? You have two-party platforms, and you can just look at the platforms and look and say, okay, which ones honor what I call the creation ordinances, what we see in Genesis chapter 1 and 2, you know, life, man, woman, work, an ordered society, marriage, right? These are things that are self-evident in the scripture, and we have a responsibility to talk about those. And then you can reasonably discern when you look at platforms and you look at issues and you look at candidates, okay, which one best aligns with what we see laid out in scripture. So I understand that pastors, you know, they don't want to start controversy in their church, but every time we preach, repent and believe, right? That's a controversial statement. So sure. We really do need to be clear on the moral issues. We need to be clear on the platforms, and then we need to encourage people to get out and vote.
6: One of the arguments that I've heard in the past as it relates to some of the hesitation for faith communities and leaders to get involved is that, well, let's be honest, a lot of them are operating nonprofits, and there's the concern, there's the risk that you put your nonprofit status at risk potentially if you get too far down this rabbit trail into politics. What do you say in response to that?
20: Well, first, I would say there is no recorded cases of people losing their 501c3, a church losing their 501c3 status for talking about political issues in the pulpit. So that's number one. Number two, you can do a lot as a pastor in your unofficial capacity. So you can talk to people in your unofficial capacity. You can support candidates in your unofficial capacity. In your pulpit, you can make it really clear with a voter guide. You know, hey, here's what the scriptures say, and here are the different platforms. People can reasonably discern then when they look at that and go, oh, that candidate says yes to this and no to this, and that doesn't align with scripture, does align with scripture. But I think pastors have a lot more freedom than they recognize. If you go to afpifaith.com, we actually have a pamphlet there or a document there that'll help lay down this is permissible, this is not permissible. But the reality is we have a lot more freedom than we're exercising.
6: I want to go back to something you mentioned a couple of minutes ago. This is what we hear as it relates to voting all the time. I'm busy, as you noted, kids have to go to soccer practice, meal prep, all of that fun stuff that people use as an excuse not to get involved in the political cycle. But I do find that interesting, specifically in the faith community, going back to what I mentioned earlier. Most of these individuals, Dr. Tribby, are already engaged in their community. They're already putting some of those things aside to stay involved, in many cases, in their community or in their church. I'm curious how those two things necessarily line up.
20: Yeah, you know, people who have, you know, they have to make a plan to do this. You make a plan to get your kids to soccer. You make a plan to get your kids, you know, you get a meal prep. You make all those plans. You know, now early voting begins. You have an opportunity to do that, to engage in that. And I think we have to recognize, they're civically engaged in a volunteer level, but we actually have a call here to engage in the policy level and the policies that we're voting for. We're saying yes to this and no to this. So, it goes a little bit further than just being, you know, I'm grateful and I applaud everybody who's engaged in the community. That's part of our civic responsibility. We're citizens of heaven, we're citizens of earth. So we should be doing both. But we actually, in a representative republic, we actually get to speak into the very policy that allows us to engage in some of that civic activity that we're engaging in. So I don't want to disconnect the two. I think we bifurcate them and we have to see that the vote and our engagement, they're one. So
6: yeah. That's a very good point. Let's round out on this. Obviously, there's a lot of discussion always on the big high ticket races, whether it be a presidential election, a United States Senate race like we're seeing here in North Carolina. Dr. Trippi, I've always had the mindset that all politics is local. There are a lot of very important decisions that go on in cities and counties and school boards across the United States of America. To me, that's the real missed opportunity when folks sit out and do not get involved in this process, shrug their shoulders and go, I don't do politics.
20: Yeah, Nick, I couldn't agree with you more. I mean, politics is local and those are going to affect you locally, right? Your school board election is going to affect your children. It's going to affect your taxes. It's going to affect you very, very acutely in your community. So, and there's ballot initiatives across the nation. I'm seeing several different ballot initiatives. Those are going to affect you. So yeah, I mean, we can get swept up into the federal level, but state houses, local boards, your local towns, municipalities, these are all, you have a responsibility to engage in those. So, you know, you might at the top of the ticket, there might be something that, you know, troubles you, but don't stay home. For goodness sakes, get out there and vote.
6: Yeah, we'll see that here in North Carolina. 170 members of the North Carolina General Assembly up, literally hundreds of county commission, school board, and city council candidates across the state as well. Dr. Tribby, tell us a little bit about some of the work that you're doing over at AFPI and how folks can learn more information.
20: Yeah, so we work in faith engagement. So one of the things that we do is we resource and we equip churches and people of faith. So if you go to afpifaith.com, you're going to see some biblical foundations. These are 10 foundations that we have that are theologically driven that help us discern policies that will best reflect a Christian worldview. So afpifaith.com, we can do that. And now I'm going around the country. I'm doing roundtable discussions on religious freedom. I'm doing roundtable discussions on a theology of voting and generally going around helping churches to talk about these issues from the pulpit in the public square. So I'm more than happy to engage with your pastor, to engage in your local communities. If there's a way that we can help serve you to best educate and resource your people, go to afpifaith.com and reach out and love to connect with you.
6: Some great insight this morning. We appreciate the time. Dr. Daniel Trippi joins us on the Carolina Journal News Hour. 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From the Charlotte Eye, Ear, Nose, and Throat Traffic Center, trust your senses to Senta. Another look at your Wednesday morning commute with Boomer Von Cannon.
7: Thank you, Nick. And Southwest Mecklenburg have a collision. Police now on the scene on Shopton Road West at Steel Creek Road. Anticipate some onlooker delay with this on Shopton Road West. To the south, have an incident now clearing on Providence Road just south of Sardis in front of the JCC at Jefferson Drive. And to the east, a collision on Harrisburg Road near I-485 at Sam D. Road. Boomer Von Cannon, WBT Traffic.
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7: Your WBT forecast today, Wednesday, October 14th, partly sunny, 88 this afternoon. Tonight, clear, the overnight 60. Tomorrow, much like today, sunshine, 88. Cooler weather coming in for the weekend on Saturday and Sunday, highs holding into the low 60s. Right now, Gastonia, 60, Concord, 59, Queen City, 62 at WBT.
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6: 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We have been keeping an eye on gas prices across the Tar Heel State over the last couple of days. This is as the North Carolina General Assembly last week had a special session that was called into order for lawmakers to suspend North Carolina's 41-cent per gallon gas tax. They did that last Wednesday, Governor Josh Stein signing that piece of legislation into law on Friday, and it runs through the end of November. According to AAA this morning, gas on average in North Carolina is $3.75 a gallon. That is well below the AAA national average at $4.33. We are also hearing some details this morning from North Carolina Attorney General Jeff Jackson, who on Tuesday said his office will be investigating gas stations suspected of pocketing savings from the state's temporary gas tax suspension. The Attorney General announced a new program called NC Fuel Check that allows consumers to report suspicious prices online as the AG's office looks into stations that are charging significantly more than nearby competition. It is important to note that under a state law and under North Carolina's price gouging law, that only applies during declared emergencies or qualifying market disruptions. The new law does not legally require gas stations to lower prices, and there is not a declared emergency or what is called a qualifying market disruption declared for this gas tax suspension, meaning that essentially that the free market can charge whatever they'd like. However, other state laws against unfair and deceptive trade practices could come into effect, as the Attorney General and Jeff Jackson warned that stations found to be in violation of those rules could face a civil penalty of up to $5,000 per violation. From the mountains to the coast to the Virginia and South Carolina border, we are seeing those prices continue to drop in the last couple of days as more and more stations have refueled their underground tanks with some of this new gas-free tax, most of them passing those savings on to their consumers. We'll continue to check in on gas prices in the coming weeks right here on the Carolina Journal News Hour. That's going to do it for a Wednesday edition. WBT News is next, followed by Good Morning BT. We're back with you tomorrow morning, 5 to 6, right here on Charlotte's FM News Talk, 107.9 FM, WBT.

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2: First meeting since the firing. I'm Jeff Atkinson, WBT News, and parents and members of the community gave the Charlotte-Mecklenburg School Board an earful.
3: I was told that I could not insult anybody, and I don't want to do that, but you all have insulted me. I'm very disappointed with the CMS School Board and embarrassed as a Charlotte-Mecklenburg law-abiding, tax-paying citizen.
2: That's one of the folks who spoke out during the public comment period during last night's school board meeting. Many say they have lost confidence in CMS. What with the FBI and SBI investigations, questionable contracts issued by the school board, and the firing of Superintendent Crystal Hill. This was the first school board meeting since her firing. One of the parents has a petition that has more than 1,100 signatures of people demanding 5 of the 9 board members in the majority to resign.
4: If people think that I'm going to step down, I will not.
2: School board member Shamea Haynes, one of the 5. The others, board chairman Gregory Rankin, vice chair Liz Monterey Duval, Charlita Hatch, and former chair Stephanie Sneed, who some say is at the heart of the controversy. Politics, he doesn't like being asked about his health. The Roy Cooper campaign and threatening to sue conservative newspaper and website North State Journal for asking if Cooper had any health problems that could keep him from finishing his term if he's elected to the U.S. Senate. That prompted a cease and desist letter from Mark Elias Law Group.
5: Maybe I asked the correct question. I don't know. We're not going to hypothesize. We're not going to, you know, speculate or anything. That was just the response that we got, and we found that to be very interesting.
2: Reporter AP Dillon is the one who asked the question with North State Journal last night on Breaking with Brett Jensen. Cooper is 69 years old. The Elias Law Group has been involved in multiple lawsuits against the state of North Carolina over voting measures and redistricting. Meanwhile, a new poll paid for by WSOC and WRAL in Raleigh has Democrat Roy Cooper up 14 points over Republican Michael Whatley. Other polls show the race much closer, but Cooper still with healthy leads. President's on the road again. That's straight ahead. Right now, a check of traffic. And from the Charlotte Eye, Ear, Nose, and Throat Traffic Center, trust your senses to Santa. We say good morning to Boomer Von K.
6: Hey, good morning, Jeff. Thank you, my man. On a hump day Wednesday, looking pretty good on the Interstate 77, 85, 45, pretty much at a posted speed. Incident to the southwest on Shopton Road West at Steel Creek Road in South Charlotte. Earlier incident now clearing on Providence Road in front of the Levine JCC. That's at Jefferson Drive. Incident Harrisburg Road in East Charlotte. This is on Harrisburg Road near 485 at Sam D Road. And if you're in Statesville, watch for several emergency units now on the scene. Statesville Highway 70, just east of I-77. Boomer Von Kennen, WBT traffic.
2: President Trump went out west last night, went to Wasalla, Alaska, north of Anchorage, to stump for the incumbent GOP senator there, Dan Sullivan. Alaska, one of the states that could flip.
7: Dan stood with me in the Oval Office as we announced a historic federal project to finally build the 800-mile-long Alaska LNG pipeline.
2: Sullivan is seeking a third term. He's facing former Democratic Congresswoman Mary Peltoa. The Vatican announcing Pope Leo has cancer, confirmed Tuesday during surgery to remove a nodule on his lung.
8: The Vatican says Pope Leo XIV had the lower lobe of his right lung removed with video-assisted technique, which is a minimally invasive way to perform surgery in one's chest cavity. The procedure was planned after doctors detected lung cancer.
2: Fox's Jessica Rosenthal. Social Security recipients could find out today how much their monthly checks will go up next year. Some analysts predicting the Social Security cost of living adjustment for 2027 could be about 3.5%. Two big roller coasters at Carowinds won't be running for this weekend's Scarowinds at the amusement park at the state line. They have shut down the Fury 325 and Thunderstriker for some inspections. It comes after a 42-year-old man died, fell out of a roller coaster at their sister park, Six Flags Over Georgia, outside Atlanta. The restraint holding him apparently got unlocked.
9: It's something that, and I'm going to step out on a limb, could have been prevented totally. Okay, because we don't throw people from roller coasters.
2: Ken Martin is an amusement ride safety consultant. A $1.2 billion fine imposed on Bank of America, the Treasury Department, hitting the big Charlotte bank for violating anti-money laundering and sanctions laws. And Wegmans opens today in Ballantyne.
10: First in line!
2: Woo! and they were the first to get into the queue of people lining up and camping out last night for the grand opening of the new supermarket on North Community House Road in South Charlotte. Northerners who have moved to Charlotte have been begging the company for years to come here. We'll check the markets and sports coming up. Right now, WBT weather, sponsored by Window Nation.
10: Clear sky this morning, sunshine this afternoon. Going to go for it. I'm going to go to break that record. 88. Tonight, clear. And actually, the nighttime lows have been pretty comfortable. We'll set her back to near 60. Could be more record warm tomorrow. If we get to 88, we'll tie a record. Friday, sunshine, 85. A couple degrees shy. And a big cold front coming by the weekend. May have heard about it. Going to knock us down quite a bit. Actually, by about 20-plus degrees for the daytime highs. I'm meteorologist Ray Stidjik from the Weather Channel, Charlotte's FM News Talk, 107.9 WBT.
2: Sunrise this morning at 7:28. It's 64 degrees right now in Uptown Charlotte.
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15: They're playing like champions, right? If it was a best-of-six series, they would have swept it. They've won six in a row now, beat the Washington Capitals 4-2, Andrei Svechnikov had two goals, including the go-ahead goal in the third period.
16: As Carolina going to work out in front, Svechnikov, he scores! It's a power play goal! What a backhand! And that is how you cash in!
15: Mark Jankowski with a goal filling in for captain Jordan Staal, who missed at least a month with a cap injury. Panthers play at Philadelphia coming up on Sunday. Had Taylor Moten, Turk Wharton, and Trevor Achan back at practice yesterday. Defensive tackle Cam Jackson, though, of season-ending shoulder surgery. LA Rams released former Panthers kicker Harrison Meebus after missing two kicks in their overtime loss to Buffalo. Rams replaced him with Blake Groupie from the New York Jets practice squad. American League Championship Series tied at one game apiece. Rays over the Guardians 3-1 last night. It's game three of the NLCS tonight in L.A. with the Brewers up 2-0 on the Dodgers. Duke is the preseason media pick to win the ACC basketball title with Virginia second. North Carolina picked fifth, Clemson sixth, NC State eighth, and Wake Forest 14th. Hornets have their third preseason game tonight as they visit the Boston Celtics. Jim Zilke, WBT Sports.
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17: I'm as human as anyone. 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

0: It's like the album is on in your head this week.
1: I believe so. This is the second time in a few weeks that this one has popped back up. I think this is just the musical version of what it's like covering politics these days.
0: Or, you know, other news stories like this roller coaster situation in Atlanta.
1: Oh, I had nightmares about that last night.
2: Just did you see that same, the person who passed away, like survived a car fire a couple weeks ago?
1: You're not invited, I gotta go. Oh.
0: And now yesterday, the news shortly after we got off the air is that Carowinds has shut down a couple of rides, you know, as out of an abundance of caution, as some other Six Flags parks have done as well. But, you know, if you go to Carowinds a lot, the Fury 365 and the old Intimidator, which is now Thunderstriker, those two rides are shut down indefinitely after Goliath. Which is the same company that made Goliath, which is the roller coaster in Atlanta where this tragedy happened. They are the makers of the Fury ride here in Charlotte. So and Six Flags owns a number of parks across the country. So they're taking preventative measures at these other places, understandably so. But when you see and now as we knew, there were rumors that there's footage of what happened that day. Eyewitness people were talking about, and that's we live in the age of social media where everybody has a phone, so this is the kind of thing that happens. But the rumors of some of the footage that was available now finding its way online, and look, this goes to the very thing we were talking about the other day about the prospect of live streaming this execution that the Pentagon is talking about. One of the questions I asked Mick Mulvaney is, I said, okay, so what if this happens and then footage inevitably gets online and kids see this kind of thing? Because what you're seeing happen now is footage from this accident the other day and things happening around that are finding their way online. And, you know, a lot of times, whether you're a kid or an adult, you're scrolling through social media, you're doing the perusing thing, and then you happen upon something and you have no warning that it's going to be there.
1: Right. I had that exact thing happen yesterday. You know, we found out right as our show was ending about the fact that Carowinds, owned by Six Flags, was closing two of their roller coasters. And as we were finding that out, I was Googling and to confirm that story. And then when I was prepping for the show yesterday, you know, part of the preparation process is reading news articles from outlets all across the nation and all around the world. And oftentimes I'll scroll through Twitter to see if there's any breaking news. And when I first opened Twitter or X, the first thing that I saw, you know, there were stories about the fact that the souvenir photos that you can get after you ride a roller coaster, there were stories that said that the souvenir camera, the souvenir photo camera, captured the moment, and those photos popped right up in my social media feed without warning. You know, there's no warning at all. It's somebody posting it, and then there they are. You just see them, and it's troubling. I mean, it's hard to see. It's hard to unsee, you know, once you've seen them. And I think that's why I was having kind of nightmares and getting intrusive thoughts about this tragedy, and just my heart breaks for the family, for his son was reportedly on the ride with him, and my heart aches for the people who were on the ride and witnessed all of it, and for the family. And there are just so many layers to this that just hurt your heart as a human being. And I just can't now unsee the images that I saw unbeknownst to me as I'm, you know, scrolling. And it's the same thing. I don't want to see those things. You know, I didn't want to see the images from the assassination of Charlie Kirk. I didn't want to see the security footage with the horrible tragedy on the light rail here with Irina Zarutska. And those things popped up in my social media feed without warning. And I know that that's got to be tough for people, A, who have soft hearts and don't respond well to tragic footage, but also for parents, because you can't prevent it. You can't protect your children from everything if these things are just out there willy-nilly.
0: So when we come back, we'll have an update on the investigation in Atlanta at Six Flags over Georgia where this tragedy happened, and also some follow-up on what Carowinds, owned by the same company, did yesterday by closing down some of its rides and what we know about how long that might be. And again, to Beth's point, it really does make you think. I mean, a lot of people around this area love Carowinds. We talk about Carowinds all the time.
1: All the time.
0: Grew up on Carowinds. I will tell you from my own personal standpoint, I've never been a guy that shied away from roller coasters. I'll ride anything once.
1: Oh, I don't like them.
0: But now I have to say, have we come to the point with, you know, thrill rides like this where do you draw the line at some point? Like how extreme do you go? Because every time they build one of these things, they're trying to one up the old one. Mm-hmm. And when you see what happened on Monday, it does make you stop. Or does it? Maybe it doesn't for you. I don't know, but it certainly has a lot of people thinking who go to theme parks, period. But we have one right in our own backyard, which is now owned by the company that owns Six Flags over Georgia. So, and if you have thoughts on this, 704-570-1079. Let's check traffic on your Wednesday morning from the Charlotte Eye, Ear, Nose, and Throat Traffic Center. Trust your senses to Senta. Here's Boomer Von Cannon.
3: Hey, good morning, Bo and Beth. Hey, guys, before I get into traffic, I got to do this. Salute. Salute to one of the all-time great pioneer radio announcers, Hattie Leeper, who passed away yesterday. Mm. Chatty Hattie.
0: At the age of 98.
3: Oh, she was incredible. Just
0: now,
3: incredible.
0: I'm glad you mentioned this because it was on my list to talk to you about that, but also we're going to have our own tribute to her a little bit later. Our buddy Larry Sprinkle sat down with her a few years ago over at WCNC, and she, of course, I'm glad you brought it up because Hattie was the first African-American female DJ in this town, used to work at WGIV, and Ray Gooding, who we talk about a lot, who's in our Hall of Fame, worked with Hattie at GIV before he came here. So while Hattie didn't work for this station, you know, she's part of that radio family like you talk about, Boomer. I know you have memories as well, but thank you for bringing that up.
3: Because you had the honor of working with Rock and Ray when he came over to Magic, and several times he would bring Chatty Hattie by the station during the week. And you just, after you talk to him and you walk away, you go, how did I manage to work this into my life? I mean, to meet both of them at the same time and to get to know them well. She was a pioneer, man. She could really do that thing when it comes to radio. Chatty was one of the all-time greats and a professional, incredible lady. Chatty Hattie.
0: Well said. Exactly right. Chatty Hattie Leeper. That was the news from yesterday, and we'll talk more about her as we go on.
3: Yes, sir. Yes, sir. Thank you, guys. Hey, you have an incident on Providence Road south of Sardis at Jefferson Drive. That's now clearing. Also, Shopton Road West at Steel Creek Road.

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2: Your WBT forecast today, Hump Day, Wednesday, October 14th, partly sunny, warming to 88. Tonight, clear to the overnight 60. Tomorrow, much like today, 88. Right now, Gastonia, 60. 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
4: 621 on 107.9 WBT, Bo Thompson, Beth Troutman, Jim Zocchi, Bernie, Steve, all hands on deck here on a Wednesday morning, and we're talking about this terrible story out of Atlanta a few days ago, Six Flags over Georgia, and that thrill ride Goliath, where the man was killed after getting thrown from the roller coaster. And we've been following this story on several levels. Of course, what's happening in Georgia, but also now in Charlotte yesterday, they announced that a couple of rides from Carowinds, owned by Six Flags, have been temporarily shut down out of an abundance of caution. We don't know how long that's going to be, and more on that in a second. But WSB in Atlanta, following this story, this is Ashley Lincoln.
5: What happened? Was there a malfunction?
6: Those are the questions investigators with Georgia's Office of Commissioner of Insurance and Safety Fire are working to answer.
5: These rides, you know, can be very dangerous.
6: Personal injury attorney Ora Taylor says all Georgia amusement parks are regulated under the state's amusement ride statute, requiring operators to conduct daily and annual inspections.
5: All of those things are required by law and should be happening consistently.
6: I learned those inspections are performed through the state marshal's office, the same division now working to determine how 42-year-old Hassam Kareem fell from the Goliath roller coaster.
5: That's why I believe a lot of the investigation is going to be surrounded around that restraint system and really figuring out what went wrong.
6: The Goliath opened in 2006 and was built by Switzerland-based company Bolliger & Mabillard. B&M also built Fury 325 in Charlotte, which was shut down in 2023 after a crack was discovered in a support beam. Taylor says state inspectors will be looking into whether this accident was caused by an inspection failure, operator error, or manufacturing malfunction.
5: What exactly went wrong? And that's why the investigation piece is so important here.
6: Since the park opened in 1967, Channel 2 Action News has reported on at least six deaths at Six Flags over Georgia. Monday's incident was the first reported death involving a rider falling from a roller coaster. In 2022, federal court records show a man sued Six Flags Entertainment after he was injured and thrown from his seat on the Thunder River ride. The case was later dismissed. And in 2018, Six Flags settled with the woman who says she fell from the Acrophobia ride and was severely injured, alleging a Six Flags employee fell to properly secure her restraint. I reached out to both Six Flags Entertainment and B&M. Neither has responded to my request for comment.
4: Again, that's Ashley Lincoln from WSB in Atlanta. So we'll find out how long things are halted there. I imagine it's going to be a while, but for that matter, it may be all the way across the board, as we found out yesterday.
7: Well, Six Flags is struggling a little bit now because obviously this tragedy has the company in the spotlight. But in the last few weeks, Six Flags Magic Mountain in California has been facing some lawsuits because of a roller coaster there that is currently closed that patrons are alleging caused brain injuries because of the severe nature of the ride itself. So Six Flags is dealing with some safety issues right now at parks across the nation and lawsuits that have been filed. And the fact that out of an abundance of caution, two roller coasters here in Charlotte have been impacted. I mean, that hits close to home for a lot of families who are thinking about Scarewinds and thinking about the holiday season.
4: Yeah, Scarewinds. I mean, you know, October, Halloween time is one of their, I don't have the numbers in front of me, but it may be their busiest time of the year. I don't know these days because it's become such a thing with the Scarewinds part of this. As it relates to Carowinds in particular, this is Queen City News' Jen Cardone.
8: Parent company Six Flags has closed Carowinds Fury 325 and Thunder Striker, previously known as the Intimidator, saying it's out of an abundance of caution after a guest died in Georgia on Goliath. The rides are manufactured by Switzerland-based Bolliger and Mabillard.
9: It's something that, and I'm going to step out on a limb, could have been prevented totally. Okay, because we don't throw people from roller coasters.
8: Ken Martin is an independent amusement ride safety consultant. He says it's common for rides that are a carbon copy to close like this when an incident happens.
9: They take that stance because it's a positive, but yet at the same time still a marginal, you know, issue as to whether anything the parks could have done beforehand.
8: Martin says inspectors will decide if a problem is mechanical, human error, or unfounded as part of the investigation. North Carolina and Georgia's elevator inspectors also check amusement park rides. And NARSO, the National Association of Amusement Ride Safety Officials, which teaches best practices on inspections and operations, says they can do them as often as they want.
10: They're very thorough before you get your sticker to operate.
11: NARSO President David Bertozzi says right now investigators are pulling apart everything from safety restraints to the seats to figure out what went wrong.
10: I don't think people realize how much time these guys spend going over this equipment to the point where they come completely apart.
8: Martin says officials should use the winter months to be proactive and decide if something bigger needs to change.
9: Roller coasters make money, but it's time to quit putting people in danger.
8: This summer, Fury 325 was closed due to foundational issues. And again, 3 years ago, when a crack was discovered in a steel support column. Officials have not said how long these rides, along with half a dozen others, will be closed while the investigation continues. Jen Cardone, Queen City News.
4: And now is the time when you see, rides all over the place. Like the state fair is going on in Raleigh now. And we know they have those rides that they can take from town to town. You know, I when something like this happens, even the small rides get scrutinized. But, you know, when you think about Carowinds, the Fury and the Intimidator are the two big ones, but they got a lot of secondary ones, too, that I wonder what kind of safety precautions or added ones they get now.
7: And I wonder if they're just adding extra scrutiny, extra maintenance, just to make sure that families are safe. Because I know a lot of people have to be thinking about their own experiences right now with theme parks and even what it's like to get on a ride and feel the safety harness click or not click, because there are certainly reports from people who were on the ride at Six Flags in Atlanta who said that the park employees kept coming back and checking the safety harnesses because they were clicking and then unclicking and then clicking and then unclicking. And this is according to bystanders and people who were on the ride at the time. So I'm sure it's making everybody think a little bit about their own personal experiences, and I hope making these companies think more about getting rides inspected, maybe even more frequently. But this investigation is ongoing, and they're, like you just heard in that report, taking apart things piece by piece in order to see what went wrong.
4: This show is ongoing as we approach the bottom of the hour on this Wednesday morning. We'll head back to the news center, and in for Mark Garrison is Jeff Atkinson.
12: Good morning, Bo. Good morning, everyone. Our top story, playing games with traffic stops. So far, Charlotte-Mecklenburg Police Chief Estella Patterson not talking publicly about the scandal uncovered by some text messages. Some cops reportedly made it a game to see how many black drivers they could pull over and then text about it. But that's not all.
13: There's even text using the N-word and talking about use of force and discharging firearms towards black residents.
12: WBTV's David Hodges, but sources tell WBT's Brett Jensen not all the drivers involved are white.
14: Of the six people, we know there are at least two different races involved in this text threat. So it's not just white versus whatever. Multiple different races were involved in this text threat.
12: Police chief is recommending six officers be fired over the scandal, but so far she has not addressed the public about it. Top international story this morning, Russia hit Ukraine again overnight with another drone and missile barrage. Ukraine's president posting on X, targeted energy infrastructure, leaving 600,000 Ukrainians now without electricity. This comes days after President Trump announced that Russia and Ukraine had agreed to an energy ceasefire to stop targeting power and fuel facilities, but the Russian attacks continue.
15: Oh, wait till you see what we do to Iran. We're gonna do a number. Well, you see, they're just waiting.
12: President Trump again insisting that no end to the conflict yet and that Iran will not be able to have a nuclear weapon. He's also considering helping Saudi Arabia battle Iranian-backed Houthi militants who've been launching deadly attacks into Saudi Arabia. New explosions were heard in the capital of Riyadh this morning as the kingdom shot down a missile. The president spoke at a rally for Republicans in Alaska last night, repeating a pledge he made at the GOP's midterm convention a couple of weeks ago in Dallas.
15: If Republicans win the House of Representatives and the Senate, I'm going to give all adult citizens in the United States $5,000.
12: Trump campaigned for GOP Senator Dan Sullivan, who is being challenged by Democrat Mary Pottola. It's one of six Senate races considered too close to call in the Fox News power rankings, which also forecasts the Democrats will likely win control of the House in next month's elections. The president spent last night in Las Vegas. He's headed to Arizona today and then on to Montana. White House announced yesterday the commander-in-chief will be coming back to North Carolina next week. He's planning a rally for Senate candidate Michael Whatley and a get-out-the-vote appearance for the GOP. This will happen on Tuesday afternoon in Greenville, North Carolina. Social Security Administration today is expected to announce the cost of living adjustments for next year.
16: Some analysts predict the Social Security cost of living adjustment for 2027 could be about 3.5%, increasing the average benefit check by nearly $68. Last year, it rose by 2.8%. Seniors, though, say even a higher adjustment is probably not enough to keep up with rising costs. An AARP poll recently found roughly 70% of adults over the age of 50 feel an increase of at least 5% would be needed, especially as parts of Medicare are expected to rise next year as well. Social Security's Old Age and Survivors Insurance Trust Fund is expected to be insolvent by the year 2032, and the Social Security Administrator recently said they're trying to shore up the program by purging millions of old and erroneous records and by using AI.
12: Fox's Jessica Rosenthal. Those are the headlines. More news at the top of the hour. Now from the Charlotte Eye, Ear, Nose, and Throat Traffic Center. Trust your senses to Santa. How we doing, Boomer?
17: Hey, Jeff, we're in pretty good shape. We have our NCDOT cameras on one situation. That's on I-485, the inner loop, or making your way southbound 485, approaching exit 52 John Street, Matthews. That's off to the right, and as you make your way onto the ramp to John Street, if on 485, just merge to the far left lane for the best time. Again, this is on the inner loop at exit 52 John Street. Also in Matthews, an incident eastbound Independence right after Sam Newell Road. To the east, have a collision now clearing Harrisburg Road near I-485, and in southwest Mecklenburg on Shopton Road West at Steel Creek Road. Boomer Von Kennen, WBT Traffic.
12: 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The Panthers back at it yesterday.
18: Yeah, had a Tuesday practice, mixing it up, coming out of the bye week for the Sunday game at Philadelphia. Defensive tackle Cam Jackson, love season-ending shoulder surgery, but on the good news front from injuries, Panthers had Taylor Moten, Turk Wharton, and Trevor Achane back at practice yesterday. Moten on returning from blood clots in his lungs.
19: Yeah, ultimately it just, I had to weigh the pros and cons of getting off the blood thinners, and then the chances are relatively low right now being on the blood thinners for 3 months.
18: L.A. Rams released former Panthers kicker Harrison Mevis after missing two kicks in their overtime loss to Buffalo. Rams replaced him with Blake Groupie from the New York Jets practice squad. Carolina Hurricanes make it 6 wins in a row, beat the Washington Capitals 4-2 last night. Hurricanes captain Jordan Staal will miss at least a month with a calf injury. In the American League Championship Series, it's tied 1 game apiece after the Rays win 3-1 last night. It's game 3 of the National League Championship Series tonight in L.A. Brewers lead the Dodgers 2-0. Duke, the preseason pick to win the ACC Basketball Championship, in the media poll, Virginia 2nd, North Carolina 5th, Clemson 6th, NC State 8th, and Wake Forest 14th. Jim Zoki, WBT Sports.
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23: I'll be getting the eraser out today. Erased a record of 87. Going 88 with sunshine. Beautiful morning, beautiful afternoon. 60 tonight. Tomorrow we warm it up again. Probably the warmest day of the week, 88. More sunshine around that with tie a record for the date. Friday sunshine, 85. That's not a record, but we may get to the record, which is 87. And then we get the cold front to come through with no precipitation. It's a dry front. But big changes by Saturday and Sunday. I'm meteorologist Ray Stajic from the Weather Channel on Charlotte's FM News Talk 107.9 WBT.
12: So we could break a record today. 88 degrees, the expected high. Right now, we're at 62. The news presented by Ram Pavement. At WBT, we lead local. I'm Jeff Atkinson, WBT News.
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3: 107.9 WBT, Bo and Beth here on your Wednesday morning. There we go. Van was asleep at the wheel.
4: That's early.
3: I know. Can't expect him to be all assembled and ready and warmed up every day.
4: Right.
3: So I meant to get to this yesterday, and we had so much going on, but I did flag it since it was a message to me.
4: Yeah.
3: And now I got to find it here because I got a message. I mean, I get a lot of messages from Beth. We're trading back stories all the time.
5: Yeah, what's going on with you guys?
4: I have it right in front of me, though.
3: Oh, you do?
4: I do.
3: Oh, you screenshotted it.
4: Oh, I have it.
3: Okay.
4: I have it right in front of me. So part of the preparation for this show.
5: Important.
4: We text each other stories. We text each other articles, things that we're reading, things that catch our interests. So when I read a story that I think might be suited for someone else, I think maybe I have muscle memory and I immediately text it to Bo.
3: Yeah. So before she reads you the text that she sent me, I'm going to read you the text that she sent me to follow it up, which was, I can already hear the segment. That happens every once in a while. But this was firmly in that category.
4: Here's the story. Ladies, you might be excited about this. No mascara? No problem. Ghost lashes are the next big trend. I texted that to one Bo Thompson and I said, girl, our blonde eyelashes are finally in style.
3: Now, look, we've all been in this situation where you get a text from somebody and then you process it for a second and then you realize this was not meant for me. And then you have to make that decision depending on who the person is. Do you send one back and say, I don't think this was meant for me? Because then you start thinking about the person that was supposed to get it. Maybe they thought they sent it to them and they go on about their day.
4: Right. That's exactly what happened to me. I thought I had sent this. This was for my friend Kelly. I was sending it to my friend Kelly, but instead sent it to Bo Thompson with, girl, our blonde eyelashes are finally in style. And
3: okay,
4: then
3: okay, okay.
4: Bo responded.
3: Anybody want to guess what my response was? After thinking about it for a second, anybody want to guess?
6: I know what it is. I can't
3: say. There it is. Steve got it.
4: That's exactly right. Bo writes back, same girl, same.
6: Yes.
4: To which I responded, OMG, that was supposed to be for my friend Kelly. I am dying laughing right now.
3: Now, did you send it to Kelly after that?
4: I did.
3: Okay, did you tell Kelly that somebody else had seen it already?
4: I did not, but Kelly listens to the show. So, girl, I sent that same text to Bo Thompson. And she wrote back and she said, it finally took us to getting to old ladies to be in style. That was basically.
5: Well, at least you finally got the answer you were looking for.
4: I did.
5: For
4: that's right.
5: I had a sports show host in Greenville, South Carolina, last year text me after he had set up for me to come on the show. Like a minute later, I get, honey, I'm going, or sweetie, sweetie, I'm going to the grocery store and I'll go to the bank, blah, blah, whatever. I wrote back, I go, thanks, babe.
6: Yes.
5: It's clearly not meant for you. But that's the worst feeling, though, when you send, at least you can go back in, you can edit if you think quickly enough.
4: Yeah, and
5: you
4: unsend.
5: Could at least change it or unsend it or whatever. But that didn't exist until what? 2-3 years ago that
4: yeah,
5: you had that
4: it
5: option.
4: Hasn't even been that long.
3: And it's not across the board. If somebody mm-hmm. has a certain yeah. kind of phone, you go in there and you don't have that option sometimes.
4: Right, you can't edit things at all. Poor Steve texted.
6: Oh,
4: this
6: Steve?
4: This is just so right on.
6: Android.
4: This is just so right on for what people's experiences are with me and my phone. Steve texted me a couple of days ago and he's like, hey, do you have time to chat? And I wrote back and I said, hey, absolutely. And then proceeded to put my phone down and went upstairs and did laundry.
6: So sure, hold on.
5: I have 6 missed messages from Steve.
4: So then I had missed texts and missed calls from Steve. And I was like, oh my God.
6: Why does every parent do that to every child? I feel like that happens to my parents all the time. Like, hey, can I call you real quick? They're like, yeah. And I call them and they don't answer. I'm like, well, what happened?
3: Okay, so here's what happens to me a lot. You know, my friend Mike that goes on the trips with me and we go to concerts.
4: Yeah, yeah. It's your sweet little boy's trip.
3: So I'm sure this happens with a lot of people who have names that are similar in your phone. Every once in a while, I will send Mike Schaefer, our program director, messages that are meant for Mike, who's not Schaefer. And Schaefer has gotten to the point where now it happens like 2 or 3 times a year. And he kind of, when it happens, he already knows what happened. Like, he can see it and go, oh, Bo sent to the wrong mic.
5: Why don't you just break down and invite him on the trip with you?
4: You really should. Just take him on the boys' trip with you.
6: Sorry, my boss is making me work late.
5: You guys are cutting up in the front of the car, and Mike's just back there monitoring the whole situation.
3: Now, I don't think I've ever sent the other mic, like, shop stuff that was meant for this mic,
4: so
3: but I'm sure it'll
4: other
3: happen
4: way
3: at
4: around.
3: Some point. But,
4: well, you know. I got a text day before yesterday from one of my like high school friends' moms that I hadn't heard from in years and years, and she just said thanks for the table.
6: Oh wow!
4: And like a kissy face emoji.
6: Oh, geez.
4: And so I wrote back and I was like, her name was Bonnie. I was like, hey Bon, I hope you're doing well and loving life, but I don't think this was meant for me. And then she just wrote back, oh no. And that was it. And I was like, oh, maybe she's
6: mad.
4: Oh,
6: wow. All right. Well received.
3: Because I'm sure you can think of scenarios where, I mean, what you sent me was funny. Like, it wasn't of any consequence. But there have been times that I'm sure people listening, like when you intend to send something to one person and then you accidentally send it to the person that you last texted.
4: Oh, mm-hmm. Yes. I do it too frequently. And sometimes they might, if I'm texting too close to each other, like some of them are your friend groups, you know, that you send some mm-hmm. not suitable for work texts to.
5: Oh, really?
4: Mm-hmm. Well, I mean, it might have like bad language.
3: Same girl, same.
4: Same girl, same. But the fact that I sent Bo Thompson a girl, our eyelashes are finally in style.
3: Actually, at this point, I didn't even bat an eye. I was like, yep.
5: I get it, bat an eye.
4: Wow. With those lovely eyelashes of yours.
5: Same girl.
3: From the Charlotte Eye, Ear, Nose, and Throat Traffic Center, Trust Your Senses to Senta, here's Boomer Von Canna.
7: Hey, thank you, Bo. We have incidents in Matthews on the 485 Inner Loop. As you approach exit 52 John Street, several vehicles involved on the right shoulder and taking a portion of the right lane on the ramp to John Street. So merge left. Anticipate some heavy onlooker delays with this situation. And then just around the corner, have an incident on Independence and Matthews headed eastbound after Sam Newell Road, headed up toward Windsor Square. With some backups here, you may want to go with Old Monroe Road as an alternate here for Independence and Matthews. Collision to the east, medic on the scene, Central Avenue at Sharon Amity, South Charlotte, bump up on Nations Ford Road at Downs Road, and to the southwest, Shopton Road West at Steel Creek Road. Boomer Von Kennen, WBT Traffic.
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7: Your WBT forecast today, Wednesday, hump day, October 14th, partly sunny, warming to 88. Tonight, clear, the overnight 60. Tomorrow, just like today, sunshine, upper 80s. This weekend, we'll have highs holding in the low 60s for Saturday and Sunday. Right now, Rock Thrill, 60, Huntersville, 61, Queen City, 62 at WBT.
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3: 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Let's rewind to the market close yesterday.
4: Stocks finishing lower following mixed earnings reports and chip weakness. Healthcare was the worst performing S&P 500 sector, while energy gained. Semiconductor stocks got slammed on China competition fears. Strength in mega cap tech stocks cushioning losses. 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The Dow decliners, Caterpillar, Johnson & Johnson, and Amgen. The Dow down 180 points. The Nasdaq lower by 42. S&P 500 down 2. Hillary Barsky, Fox News.
3: Pre-market numbers this morning. Dow futures are up 166 points. S&P futures up 13. Nasdaq futures are down 29. 7 now in front of 7 on WBT. Sending the wrong text to people. Beth did that to me the other day. Alan texted our text line 704-570-1079. Driven by Keffer Chrysler Dodge Jeep Ram says, Bo, stop it.
5: I think he speaks for all of us, actually.
4: Oh, I love when Bo says, same girl,
3: what,
4: same.
3: In general?
5: No, that particular comment.
3: situation.
5: Was that an option? I don't even know.
3: Here's what I say. Same, Alan. Same.
5: Yeah.
3: Okay. But we have some good ones here. I knew we would.
4: Oh, I love getting these messages. Mike said, I texted my boss, good morning, my beautiful baby. I love you. He texted back, not your wife.
5: At least he guessed right.
4: Todd
5: said, it was actually to my mistress, but okay.
4: This one really got me because I can only imagine the panic that Todd must have felt. Todd said, years ago, I was shopping with my wife at the outlets. She was in one store, I was in another, and I got a mass text from my church to pray for a very sick member. Then I thought I texted my wife that there was a sale on Guess jeans, but it went out to the whole church. He said no one responded. I went to church that Sunday like it never happened.
3: That's my favorite part. Just went on the next Sunday and acted like nothing to me.
4: Can you imagine, though, because that was a very serious text, you know, a group prayer chain, and he wrote back, there's a sale on Guess jeans.
5: I have something to say, too.
4: I mean, that has to that
5: pray,
4: has
5: pray for
4: to
5: me.
4: Be.
3: Peace be with you.
5: Yes.
3: Let's see. Raleigh. I like this one. Raleigh says, our buddy Raleigh, I sent a message meant for GMBT to my brother-in-law. Oh. Embarrassing. Now, that could be so many different things if you're talking about reacting to things that we're talking about on this show.
4: Well, Raleigh's texts are always so lovely and so kind and so complimentary that I can't imagine it being embarrassing. I would imagine, or maybe it was embarrassing because he's not as nice to his brother-in-law as he is to us.
6: Maybe it was the topic that we were talking about that might have been embarrassing.
4: It could have been the topic, yeah. Yes. Brandon says, I have mistakenly sent a text to my family group that was intended for my wife. That was embarrassing. Depends on what the text context was.
3: Well, and speaking of ones to family, Terry Moe, she's a vegetarian. Have you heard about the woman who accidentally sent a text to a young man who didn't know her for Thanksgiving? He now comes every Thanksgiving. Every year.
4: This is a true story. I think that they're in Arizona, and I think it was the young guy who sent the text randomly to this woman, and they have now, I think, 8 years in a row, he has come to her Thanksgiving. And it's the cutest relationship.
3: So wait, that's what she's talking about here?
4: Yeah, she's actually talking about, okay, there's an actual story where that happened. Somebody missent a text, and now they have a family friendship.
5: I think after like 8 years ago, by the way, that was a mistake.
4: I really didn't want to come to your
3: okay,
4: party.
3: Okay, real quick, guys. Katie, you're on 107.9 WBT. Hi, Katie.
1: Hi, good morning. How are you?
4: Hi, good. We're great, Katie.
3: What's up?
1: Great. So, back in college, when email first came out, I was in a computer science class, and there was a guy that sat next to me, and he sent me an email when we were just learning how to use email, and it was like, hey, I would love to go out with you this weekend. Do you have any plans? And I replied, and I thought I was replying to him, but I replied to the professor, and I said, oh, thanks so much for the offer, but no, I have plans this weekend, but thanks. And then the professor replied back to me, and he's like, thanks for the offer. What are we talking about here?
4: Oh. Oh, my gosh.
3: What are we talking about here? Meow.
4: Wow. Did the professor think you were trying to get a good grade or something?
1: I think so. Oh.
3: That's a good one.
4: Wow. That's awesome, Katie. Or not awesome.
3: So,
1: right.
3: So, Katie, was there a second date?
1: Yeah, it never happened.
3: Oh, okay. So there wasn't a first date. Okay.
4: Well, the guy didn't even know she told him no. She was like, he just thought she ignored him.
3: That's a good one. Thank you, Katie.
1: You're welcome.
3: All right. Have a great day. This is what I think of right here.
2: Hey, take it easy. Computer's your friend.
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2: Well, you're just beginning. Relax.
17: It's no use. It's inhuman.
3: Yeah, see, this is how the second date, how we get to the second date.
2: Human.
3: Mm-hmm. 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
24: I'm
0: Jeff Atkinson in the WBT News Center. The headlines this Wednesday morning: calls for the school board to step down.
7: You all have insulted me. I'm very disappointed.
0: Sentencing for a murder 30 years ago.
8: You are going to face justice for what you did on September 7th, 1996.
0: And for Charlotte, the wait is over.
9: We're tailgating for the Open of Wegmans.
0: But first on BT this morning, a massive search underway in Union County. K-9s, drones, and foot patrol looking for a young boy believed to be about 5 years old, spotted in a neighborhood near the Monroe Airport last night, and when witnesses tried to approach him, he ran away. Ron Lee, WBTV's reporter, is at the Union County Sheriff's Office this morning.
24: We don't have a picture of that missing child, but he's described as a Hispanic male, approximately 5 years old, with dark curly hair, wearing a red long-sleeve shirt, blue shorts, and white shoes. He was last spotted in the Meriwether subdivision in Union County.
0: Deputies do not have the boy's name or obviously a picture of the five-year-old. Here in Charlotte, a CMPD officer charged with simple assault after being investigated by the department's internal affairs.
25: According to CMPD, Maura Torero turned herself in yesterday after detectives obtained a warrant for her arrest. It's unclear when this incident happened, but CMPD says she was off duty at the time.
0: The officer has been with CMPD since 2024. WBTV's Alex Giles. Coming up, fireworks at the school board meeting and a deadly crash near the Arboretum. Right now, WBT traffic. And from the Charlotte Eye, Ear, Nose, and Throat Traffic Center, trust your senses to Santa. We got some problems on 485.
26: Yes, sir, we sure do, Jeff. This is in Matthews on the 485 inner loop or southbound. The right two lanes are blocked as you approach exit 52 John Street. You may want to proceed down to exit 54 Weddington Road for access to Matthews. A heavy delays though on this. It's back to exit 47 Lawyers Road. That's a 5 mile backup now on I-485 in Matthews. Also in Matthews, incident on Independence Boulevard making your way eastbound after Sam Newell Road, and on Independence Freeway in Charlotte, westbound Independence approaching Eastway. In East Charlotte, collision, medical on the scene, Central Avenue at Sharon Amity, and to the south have a bump up on Nations Ford Road at Downs Road. Boomer Von Cannon, WBT traffic.
0: CMPD this morning investigating a deadly crash involving three vehicles. Happened mid-morning yesterday near the intersection of Highway 51 and Providence Road near the Arboretum in South Charlotte. Cops say a 75-year-old driver, Linda Ross, was making a left turn and was hit by another car when a second vehicle also hit the third car. Ross died at the hospital. Several others injured. Investigators are working to determine if speed or medical conditions were factors in this three-car crash. First time since firing CMS Superintendent Crystal Hill, the school board faced some angry parents last night.
27: Lack of transparency and misuse of taxpayer funds that should directly support our classrooms and our students have undermined this community's trust.
0: Some are calling for the five-member board majority to resign.
7: I was told that I could not insult anybody, and I don't want to do that, but you all have insulted me. I'm very disappointed.
0: Las Vegas sentencing yesterday for Dwayne Kifidi Davis, the man who murdered rapper Tupac Shakur 30 years ago. This is the judge.
8: You don't get to take his very life, his whole future from him, and just walk away from it. The world never forgot about him and his death, and neither did Las Vegas. It took us 30 years, but at this time, you are going to face justice for what you did on September 7th, 1996.
0: Got 40 years to life. Overseas this morning, Pope Leo XIV diagnosed with lung cancer. That's what testing shows. After part of his lung was removed yesterday, doctors optimistic for the 71-year-old's recovery. Politics, new poll in North Carolina. The Senate race shows Democrat Roy Cooper with a 14-point lead over Republican Michael Whatley. The polls have prompted some big Republican PACs to cut back spending on Whatley. President Trump will be in Greenville, North Carolina next week, campaigning for Whatley on Tuesday. And less than 2 hours to go, at 9 o'clock this morning, they'll open up the doors and let the people in who've camped out outside overnight for the grand opening of Charlotte's new Wegmans.
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28: Corning, New York, Syracuse, New York. We got Utica represented. We got Rochester represented. So it's just one great big family. We love it.
0: The chain is from upstate New York and carries some food items from the region. It's one reason people say they are excited that it's here. 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
29: Clear sky this morning, sunshine this afternoon. Going to go for it. Going to go to break that record. 88. Tonight, clear. And actually, the nighttime lows have been pretty comfortable. We'll settle back to near 60. Going to be more record warmth tomorrow. If we get to 88, we'll tie a record. Friday, sunshine, 85, a couple degrees shy, and a big cold front coming by the weekend. May have heard about it. Going to knock us down quite a bit. actually by about 20-plus degrees for the daytime highs. I'm meteorologist Ray Stidjik from the Weather Channel, Charlotte's FM News Talk, 107.9 WBT.
0: Sunrise at 7:28. It's 62 degrees right now in Uptown.
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0: 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Markets overseas mixed, lower in Asia, higher in Europe this morning, one day after losses here in the U.S. Dow lost 180 points yesterday. The NASDAQ was down 42. 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Canes on a roll, Jim Zocchi.
5: Six in a row, Jeffrey Atkinson as the Carolina Hurricanes. That's what his email comes up as. 4-2 over the Washington Capitals. Andrei Svechnikov had two goals, including the go-ahead goal in the third period. Hurricanes captain Jordan Staal will miss at least a month with a cap injury in his place. Mark Jankowski scored a goal for Coach Rod Brind'Amour.
10: Yeah, you talk about making most of your opportunities. I feel like this guy, just from day one, like you said, he said, okay, it's a new team, and he's done nothing but play well.
5: This guy. Panthers play at Philadelphia coming up on Sunday. Panthers had Taylor Moten, Turk Wharton, and Trevor Achane back at practice yesterday. Defensive tackle Cam Jackson will have season-ending shoulder surgery. LA Rams released former Panthers kicker Harrison Mevis after missing two kicks in their overtime loss to Buffalo and replace him with Blake Groupie from the New York Jets practice squad. American League Championship Series now tied at one game apiece as the Rays beat the Guardians 3-1. They'll travel to Cleveland today. It's game three tonight in LA for the National League Championship Series. Milwaukee Brewers with a 2-0 series lead. Hornets have their third preseason game. They visit the Boston Celtics tonight. Duke, the preseason pick to win the ACC basketball title in the media poll. North Carolina 5th, Clemson 6th, NC State 8th, and Wake Forest 14th. Jim Zocchi, WBT Sports.
0: I was only called Jeffrey when I was in trouble.
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0: 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We lead local. I'm Jeffrey Atkinson, WBT News.
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22: This is Good Morning BT with Bo Thompson and Beth Troutman.
3: Oh, come on, that usually gets a reaction. There's certain bumpers I have that I just play to see what Beth's going to do when I play it.
4: It's because this one's boy crazy.
3: One hit wonder from the early 90s that no one ever heard again.
4: Well, toured Charlotte with Exposé.
3: See, a little bit of everything in here. Hey, we're getting some texts. I know we would. 704-570-1079. My friend Carrington chiming in.
4: Yeah, that's why I actually wasn't really responding to the song.
6: Oh, that's
4: a
6: great name.
4: I was reading text messages. Carrington's text is hilarious. Carrington is responding to our little text mishap, Bo. I accidentally texted Bo a story that I meant to send to my best friend Kelly. Mm-hmm. And I said, girl, our blonde eyelashes are finally in style. And Bo responded, same girl, same.
3: Uh-huh.
4: So it has gotten a lot of responses about people mistexting people.
3: Well, that's the fun thing to do, right? Like, if you really want to have fun with these, you get one from somebody, either that's from a number you don't recognize and somebody's trying to just spam you.
4: Oh, and you mess with them.
3: Right. Or it's somebody that you know that sent it to the wrong person and you decide to play along,
4: mm-hmm.
3: you know? Because
4: mm-hmm.
3: you could really take this. I'm trying to remember who it was. Because somebody, a buddy of mine, sent one, a wrong one time, and I just kept responding like I was that person. And then eventually I said, oh, wait, you sent it to the wrong person.
4: Like, you're not realizing, sir, this is not who you meant to text. Carrington has a, it sounds like a funny son. Carrington says, my then 15-year-old son got a text one evening from a bride-to-be with an itinerary for her upcoming bachelorette party that weekend. It included golf at Hilton Head and cocktails at a local bar. He replied, letting them know that he was a ninth grade boy, so he couldn't get into the bar, but he'd love to join them on the course if the invitation was open.
6: Yeah, yeah. Some golf at Hilton Head?
5: Yeah,
6: that sounds great.
3: Actually, I know good. Carrington, and her son is very funny, so that makes it even more funny to me.
4: Mickey, this one is kind of will make you blush. Mickey says, good morning, glad all is well. That's sweet. I had a neighbor text me about sending her son home, who was playing at the house. So, got the normal text, like, my son needs to come home for dinner. Then I got a text from her lining up her evening with her quote-unquote man, is the way that Mickey says it. And he said, just to say they had a great evening together if all went as planned. Oh, wow. That's kind of embarrassing.
6: Oh, gosh.
4: You sent it to the wrong dad, daddy-o.
3: No. Same daddy, oh, same.
4: This one made me laugh because I want to know Lloyd's story. I feel like I need to know more. I need more details from Lloyd. But Lloyd says, before text messages, I met my wife by way of a mistaken beep on my beeper.
5: Oh, a beeper. That's going way back.
4: So that's like early 90s. Beepers.
3: It's like Bernie said, wrong facts. Meant to fax the other person.
4: And then this one, poor Daniel. Daniel said, I accidentally texted my pastor while I was intoxicated.
1: Oh, God.
4: I was trying to send a message to a friend of mine telling him that I was puking in the bathroom and that he needed to come help get me out of the bar. But instead sent it to his pastor.
3: Here's one from Scott. He says, there's some guy that randomly texts me about the Charlotte Checkers hockey games and my thoughts on various team and news, whether I went to games, etc. I've been texting random responses with totally random facts that may or may not be true, and the chain just continues. It's been going on for a couple of years now.
6: Oh, that's awesome.
4: Now, that's awesome.
6: Those are the things that make life worth living.
3: That's what I mean. That's when you lean into it. You know it's not for you, but you say, you know what? Do I want to say, hey, you meant to send this to somebody else? Or let's just see how long I can keep this going.
4: Let's just see if we can keep this on a roll. Y'all, this one from Matt. I can't not read this one. Matt says, my old police sergeant sent me a text during our shift that said, daddy's baby.
6: Oh, gross.
4: And then I had to read it in that voice.
6: Guys. I actually did have I used to have a roommate when I'd first moved out of my parents' house, and we had an apartment, and he was a little different, a nice enough guy, but he was the friend of my mutual friend. We all lived together, so it was three of us. And he loved going to movies. Like, he was a total movie nerd. Like, he loved going to the theater. It was just the whole experience. And I was on my way back from Hickory one night covering high school football, and I just got a random text from him, and he said, I love movies, baby. And I was like, oh, gosh.
4: Okay.
5: Thumbs
4: babes.
5: Up emoji? Yes.
4: Well, I need to finish Matt's text because I feel bad for the sergeant. After he texted, daddy's baby, he said about 1 minute later, his sergeant sent a text back that said, I'm very sorry. You are clearly not my wife.
6: Oh, God.
3: Okay, so this is a good follow-up to that. Rick says, a missed sent message busted my ex. I got the house.
6: Wow.
4: What?
6: So it came up in divorce proceedings, I guess?
4: Well, I guess maybe, wow. Rick, I feel like we need to know more. I feel like we need to know what the message said.
3: Wow. Let's see.
4: I mean, that stuff can get you in real trouble. I had I was texting with a friend of mine who was a screenwriter, and he wanted me to, read a movie that he had just written. And so I was reading it, and it was a comedy, and it was really funny. And there were some scenes that were just completely off color. At the same time, I do public speaking, and I love doing motivational speaking. Somebody was trying to book me to do a speech somewhere, at a women's event. And in that same text thread,
6: a symposium.
4: In that
5: Ron's
4: same
5: a featured speaker.
4: So I was texting both of them, and I was being very business friendly in the text, you know, as they were, you know, trying to set up the event. And at the same time, I was reading this script, and there was a funny, funny scene, and I copied it and pasted it in the text with like a ha ha ha ha. And the language was not great. And I meant to send it to the screenwriter telling him how funny the scene was. Mm-hmm. And instead I sent this horrible scene to this person who was trying to get me to come speak at their event. And I had to write back and I was like, that was clearly not for you. I promise I can motivate people to...
6: Didn't this motivate you to text me back?
4: And it was so uncomfortable because I didn't know this person. And I'm sure he was like, what? What are we doing here?
3: One more from Bill. Says, not a wrong text, but I sent a text to my wife starting with, hi, beautiful. My sister-in-law saw her receive it and said to her husband immediately, see, Bill calls her beautiful.
6: Oh.
4: Aww. Mm.
3: That's a reading one over the shoulder.
4: Yeah.
3: Which, you know, that can happen too.
4: It sounds like Bill's wife needs to get one of those like privacy screens, you know, where you can't see it from an angle.
3: I didn't know they made those.
6: Oh, yeah. Yeah.
1: Wow.
6: Oh, yeah.
1: I didn't know about all that.
6: Yes, Bo, they do.
1: Why would one need all that?
6: Basically, looks like your screen is black.
1: Is that on your burner phone?
3: It's like those things you can put over your license plate so you can't see it.
4: Yeah, so you can't read it.
6: It was on social media.
3: All right. From the Charlotte Eye, Ear, Nose, and Throat Traffic Center, trust your senses to Senta. 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
26: Hey, thank you, Bo. Heavy delays on I-485 in Matthews. Have an incident that's taken up the exit 52 ramp to John Street from the inner loop side of 485. You may want to proceed down to exit 54 Weddington Road as your alternate for access to Matters in Matthews. You're going to see a lot of traffic now for a while. Incident to 485 inner loop as southbound, making your way at Lawyers Road, exit 47. Also on Independence and Independence Freeway at Eastway and on Highway 74 westbound at Unionville Indian Trail Road. Collision beginning to clear. Still some residual delays on eastbound Independence after Sam Newell Road. Have a collision to the east on Applebaum Road at Harris Boulevard, on Central Avenue westbound at Sharon Amity, to the north Eastville Road at Brighton Corporate Center, and in South Charlotte, collision Nations Ford Road at Downs Road. Pedestrian struck Wade Ardrey Kale at Ardrey Kale Road. Boomer Von Cannon, WBT Traffic.
4: Jay, you may have just won the text line. You might have just won. If you are struggling, there's no way to segue.
3: Is that a tease or is that the end of the story?
1: We don't get to know what happened.
4: That's a tease. Okay. That's a tease. You got
1: to
4: stick
1: around.
4: You're
1: just keeping it to yourself.
4: Oh, gosh, no, guys.
3: I wasn't sure.
4: Oh, gosh, no. Stick around, folks, because I got to read Jay's text to our text line. But right now, if you are struggling with any kind of conversations, maybe loud settings like restaurants, and you already have a hearing aid, I want you to know my friend Madison Levine and her entire team at

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2: Your WBT forecast today, Wednesday, October 14th, partly sunny, up to 88 this afternoon. Tonight clear, the overnight 60, and tomorrow, much like today, sunshine 88. Monroe 60, Lincoln and 58, and Queen City 62 at WBT.
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3: 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I told my girlfriend, I said, Vince Coakley, he's one of the best, if not the best. 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
4: I was just calling to pay a compliment to you folks. You're all nutcases, and you're just the most uplifting, you know, program to hear in the morning.
2: But you're positive nutcases.
1: This is Good Morning BT. Come on.

0: Other thing we got to get to, and we will, don't worry. Wegmans is opening up in Ballantyne.
1: And people are excited about it. Almost as excited as I know you all are to hear what Jay's text is. I mean, that was a hanging tease, right? I almost said a hanging chat.
0: Well, I said, is that a tease or is that like, I'm done with this? Because I know the text that you got, but I didn't know whether you were going to read it on the air.
1: Oh, I feel like it has to be read on the air now. And I will read it because Jay may have won the random text line story today. Jay says, I had a random text about 2 years ago and it said, meow. Now that's a pretty kitty.
2: A meow.
1: So, he says, so I sent a picture of a cat back to the person. And then the person texted them back and asked who I was, like I had texted them first.
3: This man right here is my great grandfather. He's the first cat herder in our family.
0: I think he did win the text line.
1: He won the text line. I think that's the perfect place to end the missent text story that began almost an hour ago because of a random missent text that I sent to Bo.
0: Anyway, Talktoberfest.
1: Yes.
0: Returns this weekend. Did you know that?
1: I did know.
0: Every Saturday and Sunday night in the month of October, your chance to... Well, you don't break bread because this is virtual. You know, you're doing it via Zoom. But you can break your own bread while you're watching, right? You can have a pint, whatever you drink. Enjoy it. Beth has already done two of these. I've done one. And it continues coming up this weekend, Saturday night. Prod Squad AM. You guys ready for this?
4: I won't be there.
0: You won't be here. So it's just going to be Steve and Nick Laserchick.
4: I've said this like five times that I won't be there.
0: Well, so I know, Bernie, but recurring promo.
4: Oh, yeah, sorry. I won't be there. Yes, Bo, what a surprise. I will not be there again.
0: Like, don't play that promo again. It played once.
4: No, I'm in the mountains. My wife's birthday is actually tomorrow.
1: You're a good husband. Yeah. You're a good husband taking her on a little trip. Is this with the boy or without
4: the boy? With the boy and the dog and a few of her. It's like a couple's trip. It's what she wanted to do for her birthday.
1: That's cutie.
4: So making that happen. And her friends are making the trip. So they're making their sacrifice. My sacrifice to come see Emma, you know.
0: All right, so Prod Squad AM is Saturday. Then Sunday is Prod Squad PM. Like, good morning to you. Prod Squad PM with Nick and Lonnie and Andrew. That'll be on Sunday night. Both of those start at 6, Saturday and Sunday night. Talktoberfest 2026 here on 107.9 WBT.
1: Are y'all enjoying this? Are you guys enjoying it? Have you joined yet? I want to know all about it.
4: You're asking us?
1: You guys, but I want to hear from the folks who are joining.
4: Yeah, it's great. It's a great time.
1: Yeah.
0: So that is coming up this weekend and every weekend in October. I want to shift focus to what happened last night. CMS had their first meeting the first meeting where they've addressed this since the announcement about the ouster of Dr. Crystal Hill a few weeks ago. This was also the first night for the public to respond to all the stuff that's been going on with the school board in the recent few weeks. In fact, I want to start here with a montage of sorts here of people who showed up to speak to the public. You know, you can sign up for the public forum. We know how that works at the Charlotte Government Center. It got a bit spirited last night.
5: I was told that I could not insult anybody, and I don't want to do that, but you all have insulted me. I'm very disappointed with the CMS school board and embarrassed as a Charlotte-Mecklenburg law-abiding, tax-paying citizen. Our students should be the main reason why you are here, and not to try to get rich. Please don't allow the dollar signs to come into play when it comes to doing a job that we put you in with hopes that you would do the right thing.
6: I'm here to ask that this board and this interim superintendent, Dr. Balknight, recalibrate and focus less on politics and infighting and instead do what's necessary to focus first on policy issues and the education of our students.
7: Now, I've listened to all of your responses addressing the current allegations against CMS. I feel like I'm Professor McGonagall from Harry Potter. His name is Raymond McGregor, and you might as well say it. He's going to come for your board position if you cross him either way. Per totum locomotor, CMS is threatened. Mend the boundaries. Protect our students. Do your duty to your school. I'm so sorry. I feel like I may have worked myself up into a bit of a... Sorry, what's the term you use to gaslight parents when addressing the allegations against you? Oh, yes, a frenzy.
6: I'm here tonight to share my petition that has now been signed by 1,179 concerned community members. I wrote this petition after logging in to the September 22nd board meeting, hoping to finally hear some answers to long lingering questions. But instead, I was shocked that five of you took action to inexplicably fire Dr. Hill. Dear members of the Charlotte-Mecklenburg Board of Education, our community is formally calling for the immediate resignation of school board members Stephanie Sneed, Charlita Hatch, Gregory D. Rankin, Liz Monroy-Duvall, and Shimei Haynes. Their decision to surreptitiously vote to terminate Superintendent Dr. Crystal Hill for convenience without cause, public notice, input, or transparency is unacceptable and against the best interests of CMS students, staff, and schools. We have lost confidence in the current board's ability to serve in the best interest of the public that you are meant to serve, and we request that these five members resign effective immediately. I will email you my petition as well. Thank you.
0: Now, a couple of things. When we come back, we'll hear what some of the school board members had to say in response to the public forum last night. But the thing you're all wondering, who was that guy who spoke and invoked Harry Potter? His name was James Russell, and he held up his phone and provided the music that you heard.
1: Right, we did not add that.
0: That was not me. So anyway, that's from last night's public forum at the Government Center. Never a dull moment, we can say that. Back to the news center right now, and here's Jeff Atkinson.
2: Thank you, Bo. Top story, Bank of America accused of helping bad guys launder money. The Charlotte-based bank hit with a massive fine. Bank of America will have to pay $1.2 billion. The Feds say the big national bank turned a blind eye to money laundering.
8: Bank of America, the second largest bank in the U.S., is accused by the Treasury Department of failing to mitigate and report Chinese money laundering operations and illicit financing along the southern border. As part of a resolution with federal agencies, the bank admits it failed to conduct due diligence for foreign financial institutions, as well as allow suspicious activity to accumulate uninvestigated. The $1.2 billion fine is the third largest in the Treasury Department's history.
2: This is Jared Halpern in Washington. Other news this morning, hackers creating havoc at supermarkets overseas and here in the U.S. Food Lion, one of those affected. Their website's gone down. Mobile app having trouble. Parent company Ahold Delhaize says is experiencing a security issue within its network. Food Lion says its stores are fine. They are not affected, but if you try to order groceries online, you may encounter some problems. It's part of a hack that's taken down as many as 700 supermarkets in France as well. It's very serious there.
9: Turning fridges into ovens and forcing stores to throw out food. Hackers were able to change the cooling settings, pushing temperatures as high as 122 degrees Fahrenheit, and in some cases, possibly causing fires. Some of the country's major chains were hit. The French government says the attack will not threaten the country's food supply, but warned it is a wake-up call for everyone.
2: Reporter Roxanne Evans. In Rome this morning, Pope Leo XIV waking up in Gemelli Hospital after having successful surgery yesterday. Doctors removed part of his lung that was found to be cancerous.
10: Pope Leo XIV had the lower lobe of his right lung removed with video-assisted technique, which is a minimally invasive way to perform surgery in one's chest cavity. The procedure was planned after doctors detected lung cancer. He was in the operating room for 3 hours at Rome's Gemelli Hospital, and surgery itself lasted 90 minutes.
2: Jessica Rosenthal, the Pope is 71. He will be in the hospital about a week. More incoming in Saudi Arabia. Houthi rebels keep attacking.
11: A Saudi-led military coalition says it intercepted a ballistic missile fired towards Riyadh. The Saudi capital's been targeted repeatedly in recent days, with the Iran-backed Houthi rebels in Yemen claiming responsibility. 17 people have been killed and 300 injured in strikes on the city's main airport in the last week.
2: Fox's Jonathan Savage, President Trump is considering joining the Saudis, attacking the Houthis, who are backed by Iran, as that conflict with the regime continues without an end.
12: The big thing is they were not going to have a nuclear weapon, and they won't. That's buried under thousands of tons of
13: rock.
2: Trump had a Republican rally in Alaska last night. Social Security recipients could find out today how much their monthly checks will go up next year. Some analysts predicting that the Social Security cost of living adjustment for 2027 could be about 3.5%. Those are the headlines. More news at the top of the hour. 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Here's Member Von Cannon.
14: Hey, thanks a lot, Jeff. Heavy delays in the Matthews area. Collision on I-485, the inner loop, or southbound, closing the exit 52 ramp to John Street. Now, for an alternate, you may want to proceed down to exit 54, Weddington Road. Also, an incident on the inner loop of 45 at exit 47, Lawyers Road. With this, delays go up to Highway 218, exit 44. Have an incident of bump on westbound Independence at Eastway Drive. Also, to the north, Eastfield Road at Brighton Corporate Center and East Charlotte on Central Avenue, westbound medical on the scene at Sharon Amity. Have a bump up Applebaum Road at Harris Boulevard. In South Mecklenburg, pedestrian struck Wade Ardery Kale at Ardery Kale Road. And an incident North Community House Road at Enhaven Lane. Boomer Von Cannon, WBT Traffic.
2: 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Had quite a game last night in Raleigh.
15: They did, and the Hurricanes win it by a score of 4-3 or 4-2 over the Washington Capitals for their sixth win in a row. Hurricanes captain Jordan Staal will miss about a month with a cap injury. Panthers play at Philadelphia coming up on Sunday. Defensive tackle Cam Jackson will have season-ending shoulder surgery, but good news at practice. They had Taylor Moten, Turk Wharton, Trevor Achane back at practice yesterday. Coach Dave Cannell says they'll see how the rest of the week goes before deciding who can play on Sunday.
16: They all look pretty good today. We have to see how they respond to today's physical practice, and they all got a good significant amount of reps. That was the plan.
15: LA Rams released former Panthers kicker Harrison Mevis, the thicker kicker, after missing two kicks in the overtime loss to Buffalo. Maybe if he was the thinner winner, he would have been better. Rams replaced him with Blake Grupe, who was with the Jets practice squad. Rays over the Guardians 3-1. American League Championship Series tied at one game apiece. Freddie Peralta tossing six scoreless innings in the win for Tampa Bay. Game 3 of the NLCS tonight in Los Angeles. Milwaukee Brewers lead the Dodgers 2-0. Duke, the preseason pick to win the ACC basketball title in the media poll. North Carolina 5th, Clemson 6th, NC State number 8, and Wake Forest looking for 14th are there. Jim Zocchi, WBT Sports.
0: If you're thinking about selling your home, but you're dreading the repairs and the cleaning and the weeks of showings, well, then you need to call Kristen Bernard and Empower Home Team with Keller Williams.
1: Here's a sentence, guys. 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
17: I'll be getting the eraser out today. Erase the record of 87. Going 88 with sunshine. Beautiful morning, beautiful afternoon. 60 tonight. Tomorrow we warm it up again. Probably the warmest day of the week, 88. More sunshine around that with tire record for the date. Friday sunshine, 85. That's not a record, but we may get to the record, which is 87. And then we get the cold front to come through with no precipitation. It's a dry front. But big changes by Saturday and Sunday. I'm meteorologist Ray Stajic from the Weather Channel on Charlotte's FM News Talk 107.9 WBT.
2: 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It is, 61 degrees right now in Uptown Charlotte. 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At WBT, we lead local. I'm Jeff Atkinson, WBT News.
18: In America, pregnancy and childbirth should not be more dangerous because you are a Black woman. 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

0: Looking back at last night's CMS board meeting, I played you a montage of some of the citizens who showed up to speak out. I didn't hear any of the citizens supporting the board.
1: No, and I'm always so proud of citizens who take the time to go and have their voices heard. I mean, that's advanced citizenry, and I'm always impressed.
0: And even James Russell, who added his own music behind it.
1: Yeah, he produced his citizens forum comments.
0: He did production in the uptown area last night,
1: and even an accent.
0: That's exactly right, and channel a little Harry Potter.
1: Mm-hmm.
0: So let's channel some CMS actual board members. Members last night, because they had their piece, their moment to speak on what's happened over the last couple of weeks and reaction to what they heard from some of the public forum speakers last night. Liz Monterey Duval.
2: Before I go any further, I want to apologize to my colleague Monty for cutting him off while he was speaking at our last meeting. That was disrespectful and I shouldn't have done it. Regardless of whether we agree or disagree, Monty is my brother and he deserves the same respect I would expect in return. So I'm sorry, amigo. I also want to apologize to our CMS staff, educators, families, and communities for how the events of the past several weeks have unfolded. I recognize that the way things happened created confusion, frustration, and uncertainty, and I'm deeply sorry for that. I'm genuinely devastated that so many people feel let down by the board. I take that seriously, and I do believe in transparency and accountability, including for myself. Our community deserves answers, honest communication, and leadership that listens. And I want to address the elephant in the room. There are ongoing investigations involving our district, and we need to allow those processes to play out. I fully support transparency, accountability, and cooperation with the authorities. And we must avoid jumping to conclusions and allow the facts to speak for themselves.
0: Now, she, of course, is the vice chair of the school board now. She's also the member that said she was considering stepping down a few weeks ago when she'd gotten threats following all that's gone on. She, of course, reconsidered, and she is the vice chair of the board. The former chair of the school board, Stephanie Sneed, who's gotten a lot of attention throughout this process, she spoke last night as well.
3: I've been subject to being called the B word, an F and B word, the N word, wish you were dead, by both men and women, all wrapped up into threats against my safety, with no regard to me being a CMS parent, wife, and a human being. For weeks, assumptions and allegations and mischaracterizations have been repeated as facts. An investigation is not a finding of wrongdoing. An allegation is not a verdict. And of course, context always matters. I'm wondering how the leaders, elected officials, nonprofits, and people serving vulnerable families, especially those serving our students, have responded in similar situations for those that they serve. When a student or parent is accused, do you listen? Do you extend grace? Do you wait on the facts, or are you whispering or yelling condemnation? Neither I nor this institution is perfect, but the board has been in the process of examining how our processes can be improved. That work should continue and it should expand. Self-reflection of all of us must be initiated, and the official external examinations of us should proceed fairly, as it should for anyone. The thing that is most saddening above all is that I have not seen this same sense of urgency and veracity for our students and educators. Please bring that energy to our school buildings, our classrooms, and because their futures are relying on it. The kids are not all right.
0: Stephanie Sneed, first time she's spoken out since that original meeting when all of this started snowballing, and nobody last night, not that I'm suggesting that we expected that they would, but just for the record, nobody on that board announced that they were not going to go forward. And I say that from the standpoint of, you heard her name was Anna Margaret Gidley, one of the public speakers we played audio from a few minutes ago. She's behind that petition that you've heard going around that's imploring several of the members to step down. None of them said anything that would indicate that they're thinking that last night.
1: Well, and we need to point out that she did say in that statement, Stephanie Sneed said, an investigation is not evidence of wrongdoing. And we need to be reminded of that with Dr. Crystal Hill. She was investigated and reinstated with no evidence of any wrongdoing and then still let go, not for cause, but for convenience. It's a fascinating case study of human nature.
0: Some might call it a soap opera.
1: Yeah.
0: That is still going on. 7:45 on WBT. Brett Winterbull will join us coming up in just a few minutes. Curious as to whether he saw the first press briefing yesterday of Katie Zachariah. I'm sure many of you did and have thoughts on it. Among other things, right now, traffic from the Charlotte Eye, Ear, Nose, and Throat Traffic Center. Trust your senses to Senta. Here's Boomer Von Cannon.
4: Hey, thank you, Bo and Beth. We have problems in East Mecklenburg. Collision, I-485 inner loop or southbound, taking up the exit 52 ramp to John Street. So you may want to proceed down to exit 54 Weddington Road as your alternate for exit 52. Some heavy backups here. Stretching back to Lawyers Road. There's been also a second incident on the inner loop near Lawyers, exit 47. Here, delays began at Highway 218, exit 44. So, pretty much a parking lot. That's the situation for I-485 from Mint Hill down to Providence. Have an incident on Independence, westbound at Eastway. Also to the east on Albemarle Road at Harris Boulevard. To the north, Eastfield Road at Brighton Corporate Center. South Charlotte, bump up on North Community House at End Haven Lane. Pedestrian struck Wade Ardrey Road at Ardrey Kale. Boomer Von Cannon, WBT Traffic.
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4: WBT forecast today, Wednesday, hump day, October 14th, partly sunny, 88 this afternoon. Tonight, clear, the overnight 60, and then for tomorrow, sunshine, 88. Now, Monroe, 60, Lincoln, 58, and Queen City, 61 at WBT.
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15: I have a radical idea. 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
17: Yes! We know each other. He's a friend from work.
0: That is right. Every afternoon, 3 till 6 here on 107.9 WBT, Mr. Winterbull. How are you, sir?
18: I'm great. How are you?
0: Good. Doing well. Good to talk to you. I want to start here with some audio from yesterday at the White House.
19: Hello. We will take Peter Ducey.
20: Thanks, Katie.
19: Yes.
20: Nice to meet you. You're starting as White House Press Secretary 3 weeks before a midterm cycle that President Trump himself says will be very tough for Republicans. Is your job just to speak about White House matters, or is it to make things less tough for Republicans in the midterms?
19: Well, but Peter, I get to do what I was doing on the outside already, which was hoping to amplify, multiply, and expand upon President Trump's incredible agenda for the American people. And what I hope to do in this position is to take that into an official capacity and only build on, only amplify, and only multiply to the extent possible all of the wins he's making for Americans. For Americans to understand how much has changed in this brief period of time, what he's been able to accomplish, my goal is to be able to communicate that in complete tandem with the president, as he is his own best spokesperson, and will absolutely be leading the way as with that.
20: And I want to ask you a policy question. Mm-hmm. Has the U.S. stopped sharing intel with Ukraine?
19: I'll have to get back to you on that.
0: All right, so that was the first press hearing or press secretary hearing for Katie Zachariah, who, you know, long line of Trump press secretaries go back all the way to Sean Spicer, and you can think about Sarah Huckabee Sanders, Kayleigh McEnany, most recently Caroline Leavitt. It's been an interesting line of people, and I'm curious as to how you thought she did yesterday and what kind of press secretary she's going to be, Katie.
16: I thought it was okay. You know, I thought it was an okay outing, 14 minutes of some of the content that was happening there. Obviously, the president was able to do an availability when he was outside getting ready to go to fly out to Alaska. But, you know, all you have to do on that very first day is just not screw it up. And I don't think she did. I mean, I thought she was, you know, nice. She was convivial, and we have to wait and see what happens when now you start seeing the things getting thrown around in the kitchen and what's happening now, and there's a crisis at, you know, at whatever point. So I think it was okay.
1: You know, it's a tough job, being the spokesperson for an administration, and I think anybody who's served in that role will tell you it's a really, really tough job. She's not getting a ton of positive feedback from people online. From
16: MSNBC.
1: Media outlets and even just, you know, regular CNN. Citizens who watch this. Yeah. But one of the comments beneath, you know, the videos that were posted is that she may not last a Scaramucci, which was what, 11 days? Is 11 days now considered a Scaramucci? Is that how long he made it?
16: I think it is, yeah.
1: So people are wondering if she'll make the cut, if she will stay in the job. What do you think?
16: We're going to wait and see how this goes. There's a logical break point, if you want to go and think about this for a minute, because what do we got, 20 days before the election? You know, she might surf this and then maybe say, you know what, this is not for me, and they're going to bring somebody else in to do something like that. Again, we have to see, like, I would go for like five different outings, and then we can certainly figure out, you know, what she needs to do or what she is doing or any of that. And really, at the same time, she's got young kids. They're out
1: four.
16: On the way.
1: She has four kids, and I think they're all under the age of 10.
16: Right. Yeah. And they're you know, and you've got the husband is back there in that place. And, you know, it's just, I think it's tough. It's a tough job, and it's an extremely tough job when you're talking with Donald Trump and when you're doing those sorts of things, because he can undercut you like that, and that's a tough thing to do.
0: Well, she spoke yesterday for about 14 minutes, and I think about three questions, and then, as you said, they went out to the tarmac. I think the real question, like you say, is going to be, all right, what happens when she has a full-blown session and she has all the questions coming? And we'll see. I mean, you know, Caroline Leavitt's a tough act to follow as far as how she commanded the room. And one more thing before we get out of here. It's been announced that President Trump is returning to North Carolina for a midterm rally coming up on Tuesday of next week. It's going to be in Greenville, North Carolina. More to come on timing and stuff. But so this will be the second time in what, a couple of 3 weeks that he's been stumping here for Michael Whatley. So,
16: Definitely. And look, we have to wait and see how that's going to go and how it runs. I just want to say one thing. Mm-hmm. There once was an election so tight that the pundits stayed up all the night. They counted each vote and revised each note till dawn finally settled the fight. Arr.
1: Is that a prediction for what our election night coverage is going to be like?
16: Indeed.
0: Wait, that was already for a haiku. That was a limerick.
1: That was an actual limerick,
0: That was a limerick. Hey, by the way, what is coming up on the Brett Venable Show today?
16: Coach Doherty's coming back. We're going to talk to him, and we're going to have a lot of fun. It's going to be a great show. Thanks so much for letting me be a limerickle.
0: Hey, man, you're a poet, and all the world knows it. Yes.
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22: First meeting since the firing. I'm Jeff Atkinson, WBT News, and parents and members of the community gave the Charlotte-Mecklenburg School Board an earful.
23: I was told that I could not insult anybody, and I don't want to do that, but you all have insulted me. I'm very disappointed. with the CMS school board and embarrassed as a Charlotte-Mecklenburg law-abiding, tax-paying citizen.
22: Just one of the folks who spoke out during the public comment period at last night's school board meeting. Many say they've lost confidence in CMS. What with the FBI and SBI investigations, questionable contracts issued by the school board, and the firing of Superintendent Crystal Hill. This was their first meeting since the firing. One of the parents has a petition that has more than 1,100 signatures of people demanding 5 of the 9 school board members in the majority to resign.
2: If people think that I'm going to step down, I will not.
22: School board member Shamaya Hayes, one of the 5. The others, board chair Gregory Rankin, vice chair Liz Monterey Duval, Charlita Hatch, and former chair Stephanie Sneed, who some say is at the heart of the controversy. Politics, he doesn't like being asked about his health. The Roy Cooper campaign threatening to sue conservative newspaper and website North State Journal for asking if Cooper had any health problems that could keep him from finishing his term if he's elected to the U.S. Senate. That prompted a cease and desist order from Mark Elias, the law group.
3: Maybe I asked the correct question. I don't know. We're not going to hypothesize. We're not going to, you know, speculate or anything. That was just the response that we got, and we found that to be very interesting.
22: The Elias Law Group threatening to sue. That's reporter A.P. Dillon with the North State Journal last night on Breaking with Brett Jensen. Cooper is 69 years old. The Elias Law Group has been involved in many lawsuits against the state of North Carolina over voting measures and redistricting. Meanwhile, a new poll out paid for by WSOC and WRAL in Raleigh has Democrat Roy Cooper up 14 points over Republican Michael Whatley. Other polls show the race much closer, but Cooper still in the lead. The president's on the road again. That story coming up. Right now, a check of traffic. And from the Charlotte Eye, Ear, Nose, and Throat Traffic Center, trust your senses to Santa. We got some improvements on 485.
4: Yes, sir. Looking much better now here, Jeff, on 485 Interloop at exit 52 John Street. That incident, which has been around for a while, has been moved to the right shoulder. All travel lanes now open. Still a bit of a delay on the Interloop at I-485 at exit 47 Lawyers Road. You begin to tap the brakes at exit 44 NC Highway 218. Incident to the north, Eastville Road at Brighton Corporate Center. And to the south on North Community House Road at N Haven Lane. Boomer Von Kennen, WBT Traffic.
22: President Trump went out west last night, went to Wasalla, Alaska, north of Anchorage, to stump for the incumbent GOP senator there, Dan Sullivan. Alaska, one of the states that could flip.
5: Dan stood with me in the Oval Office as we announced a historic federal project to finally build the 800-mile-long Alaska LNG pipeline.
22: Sullivan seeking a third term. He is facing former Democratic Congresswoman Mary Petola. Ithaca, New York, Cornell University, suspending all fraternity parties on campus through the end of the academic year amid the fallout from the Jane Doe lawsuit around the alleged gang rape going back to 2024 at the Chi Phi fraternity. New York City, an NYPD detective back on the job Tuesday.
24: I was on my day off, and I was not expecting this.
22: What Jose Mercedes did not expect was to be stabbed several times by a robber on the street.
24: And it was a very, very scary sight for me.
22: The suspects, 2 of them, are in the country illegally. They're being held without bond. Detective Mercedes says he is glad to be back at work. 2 big roller coasters at Carowinds won't be running for this weekend's Scarowinds at the amusement park. They have shut down the Fury 325 and Thunder Striker for some inspections. It comes after a 42-year-old man was killed when he fell out of a roller coaster at Six Flags Over Georgia, sister park to Carowinds, outside Atlanta. The restraint holding the man apparently got unlocked.
25: It's something that, and I'm going to step out on a limb, could have been prevented totally. Okay, because we don't throw people from roller coasters.
22: Ken Martin is an amusement ride safety consultant. And a $1.2 billion fine imposed on Bank of America, the Treasury Department, hitting the big Charlotte-based bank for violating anti-money laundering and sanctions laws. Now, WBT weather, brought to you by Window Nation.
26: Clear sky this morning, sunshine this afternoon. Going to go for it. Going to go to break that record. 88. Tonight, clear. And actually, the nighttime lows have been pretty comfortable. We'll set it back to near 60. Going to be more record warm tomorrow. If we get to 88, we'll tie a record. Friday, sunshine, 85, a couple degrees shy, and a big cold front coming by the weekend. May have heard about it. Going to knock us down quite a bit. Actually, by about 20-plus degrees for the daytime highs. I'm meteorologist Ray Stidjik from the Weather Channel, Charlotte's FM News Talk, 107.9 WBT.
22: 61 degrees right now in uptown Charlotte.
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7: 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Dow losing 180, NASDAQ down 42, S&P 500 down 2. Futures markets this morning, Dow futures are higher at the moment. 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Here's Mr. Jim Zocchi.
6: We can start with the Carolina Hurricanes if you want, and we will. 4-2, they beat the Washington Capitals for their sixth win in a row. Andrei Svechnikov had two goals, including the go-ahead goal in the third period.
8: Is Carolina going to work out in front? Svechnikov, he scores! It's a power play goal! What a backhand! And that is how you cash in!
6: What if all people talked in that tone all the time? Hurricanes captain Jordan Staal will miss at least a month with a calf injury. I love cats! Panthers play at Philadelphia on Sunday. Had Taylor Moten, it'd be exhausting for one thing, but it'd be fun for a while. Taylor Moten, Turk Wharton, Trevor Achane all back at practice yesterday. Defensive tackle Cam Jackson had season-ending shoulder surgery. L.A. Rams released former Panthers kicker Harrison Meavis after missing two kicks in their overtime loss to Buffalo. Rams replaced him with Blake Groupe from the New York Jets practice squad. Rays over the Guardians 3-1. The American League Championship Series tied at one game apiece. They'll travel to Cleveland for their next game. Meanwhile, tonight in L.A., it's game three of the NLCS. Milwaukee Brewers up 2-0 on the Dodgers. Duke, the media preseason pick to win the ACC basketball title with Virginia second. North Carolina number 5, Clemson 6th. NC State 8th and Wake Forest 14th. Hornets with another preseason game tonight as they play the Boston Celtics on the road. Jim Zocchi, WBT Sports.
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6: Okay, we are officially 52 minutes away from Wegmans opening on Community House Road in Ballantyne. Many Charlatans don't even need to hear me say that because they've been camping out. There's a line. Like, what we really need is somebody in line to call us.
1: Well, here we go. Robert on our text line said, my wife, who is definitely not a morning person, got up early this morning to go get in line for the Wegmans grand opening. What can a grocery store offer that makes people do such crazy things? Robert, I feel like you need to tell your wife to give us a call at 704-570-1079 because I think she could answer the question. I think she needs to answer your question, Robert. What do they have? Why are you in line? And then maybe she could even pass the phone around and we can talk to all those other folks.
6: 704-570-1079. Driven.
12: Stranger, take my phone.
0: Text line driven by Keffer Chrysler Dodge Jeep Ram. So whether it's that example or somebody else listening who's either in line or knows somebody who is, we need some people to call us and text us and tell us what this is really all about. I mean, I've been hearing about this for a long time, ever since they announced that it was even a possibility, and then the groundbreaking, and now it's actually opening at the top of the hour. This is a 14-acre Ballantyne property. It was purchased for $5.5 million in January of 25. They're investing $34.7 million into this facility. And again, 11550 North Community House Road in Ballantyne. That is where it's all happening. And on top of that, there's a second location that they've already announced for Cornelius.
1: Yeah.
6: Y'all get everything up that way.
1: Yeah, it's because we're cool up that way. That one is going to be near the Atrium Hospital, between like the corner of Westmoreland and Statesville Road.
6: Are these places? I don't know.
1: Yes.
6: I don't go up that way.
0: Yeah. I was asking the room off the air if any of us have ever been to a Wegmans. I have not. Turns out that one person has.
12: It's me. Bernie.
0: Do they have a Subway inside the Wegmans?
12: No. I really enjoyed my time in Wegmans. It was a great time.
0: Sounds like you went to a town.
12: Yeah, it's like a resort or a spa.
6: I stayed three nights.
12: A boutique, if you will.
0: That's right.
6: I got room service.
12: Two nights at the Wegmans. My sister lives in Wake Forest, so there's one, I don't know, 15 minutes from her house.
0: Wake Forest?
12: Wake, yes. They've changed the name, actually.
0: Mm-hmm.
12: It's Wake Mans. It's like a... I really enjoy Publix, where shopping is a pleasure.
1: Mm-hmm. Yeah, it is a pleasure.
12: It's like a high-class Publix.
6: Oh, wait, that's...
12: On steroids.
6: Saying, like, Publix is not high-class.
12: Well, Publix, I really like
1: Publix.
12: So
1: it's a classier yeah. Publix.
12: It's really nice. I would not wait outside beforehand.
0: You would not wag outside?
12: I would not wag. Oh, I love what you're doing here,
0: Bill. Let's go to Jack, who is not there, but he's calling with intel.
12: Oh,
0: I
12: know.
0: On Wegmans. Jack, welcome to Good Morning BT.
14: Good morning, Beth and Bo. How are y'all?
1: Oh,
0: good,
1: hey,
0: man.
1: Jack.
0: What's up?
14: good. Yeah, I lived in D.C. for a decade in Wegmans. I mean, the hype is real. I mean, it really is. I have some pretty weird food allergies, and like the attention to detail they do with the prepared food. I mean, it's just second to none. Like, I'm lactose intolerant, and they took extra time to get me the goat cheese that I really can't eat, and. Yeah, remade
12: sheep
14: rolls without avocado. Sorry.
0: Well, so hang on a second. I don't say eggs. I say eggs. You just said Wegmans. Am I saying Wegmans wrong?
1: Yes.
14: I don't know. That's just how I always pronounce it.
0: What, were you thinking that too?
1: Yeah, I was, but I've always said Wegmans, but maybe it's Wegmans.
0: Okay, so see, I'm learning.
6: It's spelled with an E though, right?
1: It is spelled with an E. But so, Jack, here's the question. Do you live near Ballantyne? And are you... Are you going to drive to Ballantyne to visit this Wegmans?
14: I mean, I'll probably go this afternoon. this morning, I mean, I don't want to wait in that mess today, but I do live near Ballantyne. I live in Quail Hollow.
6: Oh, very nice.
14: So not far at all.
1: Oh, so you're
6: he's going slumming then.
1: He's close to you, Jim. You can come hang out at your house.
6: Rough area. Yeah. Well, I'm not there right now, so it'd be kind of weird if he did.
0: All right, Jack, thanks for calling, man. We appreciate it.
1: We love you, Jack.
0: Thank you, Jake.
6: Go ahead and use my house. I'm not home.
0: All right.
1: I want to hang out with Jack. Jack sounds like he's fun.
6: He's lactose intolerant, though.
1: That's okay. I'll eat the cheese.
0: In line with company-wide sustainability initiatives, Wegmans does not offer single-use plastic bags. Shoppers are encouraged to bring reusable bags or purchase paper bags for 5 cents each at checkout.
1: Oh. That's kind of like Aldi and Lidl. Yes. They do those kinds of things. Jennifer on the cheese train says the cheese. They have cheese, incredible cheese at Wegmans.
12: Who doesn't love cheese?
1: I love cheese. Yeah. Didn't we in the news quiz last week find out that they have like a cheese monger, like cave, a cheese cave at Wegmans,
12: yes,
1: right?
12: Like I had already forgotten about it, Beth.
6: Don't go in there if you're lactose intolerant.
1: No, so, I'm telling you.
6: It will echo in the chamber of the cheese cave.
1: Okay. I think this is going to be the day to be at a Wegmans, though, because you know how you go to a grocery store and there are 47 checkout lines, but only one of them is open? I bet today all of the checkout lines will be open, and it will be like the only time in
12: at
1: your whole
12: today,
1: life.
12: Yeah.
1: That you'll ever get to see all the checkout lines open. And I think that would be glorious to see all of the lines that are built open.
6: I just hope they don't do what Publix did when they first opened, like the first year or so. Like every aisle I turned by, can I help you with anything? Like, no. And then they walk out and hand you coupons and want to carry your bag. Like, just leave me alone.
12: Coupons.
6: I just want.
1: I like that. I like that.
6: You like
1: kind
6: the super
1: of stuff.
6: Service?
1: Yeah, yeah.
6: I just want to be like, just shop and not have to say hi to every employee.
1: I was at Harris Teeter looking for gnocchi the other day. And
6: oh, gnocchi is what one does.
1: I asked the guy where the gnocchi was because I thought maybe the freezer section. And he said, you know what? Let me look this up for you. And then walked me to the little location in the store where the gnocchi was, and we chatted the whole time.
6: Like a promenade kind of walk?
1: He was delightful.
12: Why didn't he carry you?
1: I think it's wonderful
6: he
1: when they
6: do that.
1: Put you
6: in the cart and pushed you?
12: Pick me up.
6: I want to sit in the cart.
1: No, but I love customer service like that, and I got to know a great, you know, employee at Harris Teeter that I hope to see again.
0: Remember Bilo, where the produce was better because of Walter?
1: Yes.
0: Like, whatever happened to Walter?
1: Where did Walter get? Maybe Walter's at Wegmans now.
0: That would be reason to go to Wegmans. Traffic check right now. Charlotte, eye, ear, nose, and throat traffic center. Trust your senses to Senta. Here's Boomer Von Cannon.
4: 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Incident now. Move to the shoulder, 485 Inner Loop at exit 52 John Street, just an onlooker situation. Also beginning to recover earlier incident, the Inner Loop of 485 at exit 47 Lawyers Road. Have a bump up to the north, Hubbard Road near Mallard Creek Road, Eastfield Road at Brighton Corporate Center, and Southeast Charlotte and Cotswold, Sharon Amity Road just north of Randolph, next to Walker Road. Boomer Von Cannon, WBT Traffic.
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1: Yes!
2: That boy is good. Mm-hmm.
3: 107.9 WBT, Bo and Beth here at 8:21. All right, so we have Chucky on the line, who's been in the parking lot since 4:30 a.m. at Wegmans, like egg, right?
4: We have a first-time texter who just texted in from New York saying, Wegmans, it sounds like egg. I'm so glad you're talking about this on the air.
3: Enjoy your eggs for breakfast, right?
4: Your soul is maybe from Wisconsin, Bo.
3: That must be it. After all these years, we figured it out.
4: Yeah.
3: Chucky is on line one. Like I said, Chucky, you're there. You've been there. What's going on?
5: Yes, sir, man. I got the wife and the kids. We got in the truck this morning. We've been here since 4:30. It's a good crowd. Like you said, Wegmans, they put the egg in Wegmans. I'm ready to get the eggs ready. The store manager's been out here, and we're ready to go.
4: What? Okay.

0: okay. So you're in line. The store manager has been out there. Have they been passing out like little cubes of cheese or like little cups of coffee or like pastry samples? What have they been like?
1: Everything. You know, I brought some of my own treats in the truck. but no, the store manager, he came around. Everybody's got some swag bags. Everybody's got everything we need. So we're hunkered down. The kids, I kept them out of school today. They weren't going to learn anything anyway, but
2: yes!
1: They're going to learn a lot more in this Wegmans.
2: Yes!
3: Wait a minute.
2: That's good parenting.
3: You kept the kids home from school because a supermarket is opening.
1: Absolutely. I mean, what else? I mean, what would you do?
3: Hey.
4: What would Jesus do, Bo?
5: What would Chucky do?
3: So Chucky, you got there at 4:30. Were there people that camped out last night?
1: Oh, heck yeah.
3: Yeah.
1: I was about to say something. Yeah. there were people there at 5. Apparently, the people in the front, they were here like 5 p.m. yesterday, but I couldn't get off of work. So we woke up early, and we got in the truck. And I drove up from Greenville, and we've been here since about 4:30, 5 o'clock, and we were like number 19 or 20.
0: Wow. Chucky, this is dedication. Now, have you been to a Wegmans before so you knew what to expect, or are you there because this is your first time?
1: So I've been in the area for the last 15 years or so. So it's my first time here, obviously, because it's the first store. But I had a little lady back in the day up in upstate that we used to go to the Wegmans. So it brought back some good memories. Sorry, honey. But yeah.
6: Talk about your ex in front of your wife.
1: Yeah, number two. Yeah.
4: Oh, hey.
0: Oh,
4: wow.
0: Oh, Chucky, you're so sweet that you just said you're sorry to her. Your wife excited about Wegmans? Has she been to a Wegmans?
1: Very excited, very excited. She's got the kids. Chucky Jr., he's running around.
3: Chucky Jr.
1: They got an outdoor play area. It's great.
3: Okay, so what is on the first ever grocery list?
1: Oh, well, you know, you got to get the chocolate cake. Like you said, the eggs, produce. I don't even know. I think it's going to be like bumper cars getting in there. So whatever area I get bumped to, I'm sure we can find something. There's everything in there.
3: Are they just going to let everybody in, or are they like rationing out how many people can be in the store at a time?
1: I don't know. We'll see. I got to ask the store manager, but I'll make sure I'm up there. If I get bumped to the aisle with the wine and the beer, I'll be all right.
0: Chucky, I'm so excited for you and your family. I think this is a fun day out.
1: It'll be great. I don't know how long we're going to stay out here. We got to get back at some decent hour, but there's a lot of people out here. I'm telling you, there's a lot of people that are real excited about this place, so
3: he's hoping,
1: be a good time.
3: He's hoping to return home before dusk.
6: It's 8:30 in the morning.
4: He's told him out of school tomorrow, too. He'd be good.
3: Now,
1: you know what? We might just run it back again. Yeah.
3: Okay, I'm glad you said that, because you're obviously a good sport. You're calling in. You're having some fun with us. Any chance, if you're able, you know, I mean, you want to do it responsibly, just like we say to people, don't text while you're driving. If you're in the store next hour and you get a moment, can you call us and tell us what it's like on the inside?
1: Oh, absolutely.
3: There we go.
1: Yeah, well, we got 36 minutes. This is a man with a countdown timer right here.
3: Yes.
1: We got 36 minutes.
0: Chucky, we just got a text on our text line from Julia that said, Chucky has to be your new call of the year.
1: Hey, you know what? Like I said, we'll get Chucky Jr. on here. He'll have something to say.
4: Very nice, yeah.
0: Also, if you can, you know, traverse the cheese cave, we want to know about the cheese cave.
1: You just reminded me. Now I'm hungry. No, we'll provide a full recap. I promise.
3: Okay. All right, Chucky. This is the perfect call we were looking for. All right, so you're in line. You're going to head in at the top of the hour, and maybe next hour. We're on till 10, so hopefully we get a report from inside the store.
1: I'll be on in the inside. Yep.
3: Okay.
1: I'll be on
6: our insider.
3: All right.
6: Hey, real quick, Chuck. Is there traffic out into the road, or is it all in the parking lot? Like, is it affecting traffic out there?
1: There is more traffic this morning, I'll tell you that. We were waiting. But, I mean, there's plenty of spots. Everybody that can come out, you know, I would say come out, support the community. That's what it's all about. And we're going to have a good time. We're going to have a very good time. But, it's a party here.
0: I love Chucky.
3: So when the teacher tries to code the absence for being gone because a supermarket opened. How does that work?
0: Why was Chuck E. Jr. out? Well, Wegmans.
4: Celebration. Right.
1: Well, yeah, Wegmans.
3: That's right.
1: That's all it needs to be said. What?
3: Just one word.
0: Exactly.
3: Wegmans.
1: One word.
3: All right, Chuck E., we'll talk to you next. I'll talk to you next hour. So we'll talk. Part two is coming up, man. Be safe out
1: there.
3: Y'all.
1: Thank you.
3: All right, man.
0: I have never seen a grocery store with a child's play place. I didn't know that was part of the Wegmans experience. They have a playland.
6: You usually could just like ride like the green dinosaur.
4: Does that draw you in, Beth? The child's play place? That's what you're interested in?
6: With all your children?
4: This is perfect for me, a grown woman.
6: And my kids are like 30. Hey, kid, go play.
4: I'm here for the play place.
6: Andy, go play over there.
3: You know, they're sitting around the table. We must have a play place for all the children that are off from school today.
4: Hey, what about the adults? Where would they play?
6: They're playing the cheese cave.
0: Yeah. I'll be in the cheese cave. The kids can be out at the play place. But
6: I just leave the kids unattended out of
0: the
6: play place.
0: Well, okay, yeah, so that's the
3: other
0: question.
3: No learning will happen today.
0: Do they have like a lifeguard on duty at the
4: play? Is there a pool?
6: Lifeguard for swings?
0: No, I mean at the play place so that your kids aren't unsupervised.
6: A lifeguard?
0: Well, I don't know.
4: You know there's going to be some parents that just dump their kids off out there and go shopping.
3: Harris Teeter has a bar. We'll build a pool. All right. 828 on 107.9 WBT. Thanks to Chucky. We'll talk to you next time. Next hour. Back to the news center right now as we are now 32 minutes away from the opening of Wegmans. This is Charlotte, and this is WBT, and this is Jeff Atkinson.
2: Thank you, Bo. Top story, playing games with traffic stops. So far, Charlotte Mecklenburg Police Chief Estella Patterson is not talking publicly about this scandal involving some text messages. Some cops reportedly made it a game to see how many black drivers they could pull over and then text about it. But that's not all.
7: There's even texts using the N-word and talking about use of force and discharging firearms towards black residents.
2: WBTV's David Hodges. Sources tell WBT's Brett Jensen not all the officers involved are white.
8: Of the six people, we know there are at least two different races involved in these text threats. So it's not just white versus whatever. Multiple different races were involved in these text threats.
2: City's police chief is recommending that six officers be fired over the scandal, but so far she's not addressed the public about it. Top international story, Russia hit Ukraine again overnight with another drone and missile barrage. Ukraine's president posting on X, targeted energy infrastructure, leaving 600,000 Ukrainians now without electricity. This days after President Trump announced that Russia and Ukraine had agreed to an energy ceasefire to stop targeting power and fuel facilities, but the Russian attacks continue.
9: Oh, wait till you see what we do to Iran. We're gonna do a number. Wait till you see. They're just waiting.
2: Trump again insisting that no end of the conflict yet, and that Iran will not be able to have a nuclear weapon. He's also considering helping Saudi Arabia battle the Iranian-backed Houthi militants who've been launching deadly attacks into Saudi Arabia. New explosions were heard in the capital of Riyadh this morning as the kingdom shot down a missile. President spoke at a rally for Republicans in Alaska last night, repeating a pledge he made at the GOP midterm convention a couple of weeks ago in Dallas.
9: If Republicans win the House of Representatives and the Senate, I'm going to give all adult citizens in the United States $5,000.
2: Trump is campaigning for GOP Senator Dan Sullivan, who's being challenged by Democrat Mary Pattola. It's one of six Senate races considered too close to call in the Fox News power rankings, which also forecasts the Democrats will likely win control of the House in next month's elections. President spent last night in Vegas. He's headed to Arizona today and then to Montana. White House announced yesterday the commander-in-chief will be back in North Carolina next week. He's planning a get-out-the-vote rally for Senate candidate Michael Motley Tuesday afternoon in Greenville, North Carolina. The president's ambassador to Greece, Kimberly Guilfoyle, is out amid allegations that she used her position to sell political influence.
10: Guilfoyle says these allegations are false, and I intend to vigorously defend my name, my reputation, and my integrity. Guilfoyle, a former Fox News host, was once engaged to Donald Trump Jr.
2: This is Peter Ducey at the White House. The Social Security Administration today expected to announce the new COLA for next year.
11: Some analysts predict the Social Security cost of living adjustment for 2027 could be about 3.5%, increasing the average benefit check by nearly $68. Last year, it rose by 2.8%. Seniors, though, say even a higher adjustment is probably not enough to keep up with rising costs. costs.
2: Fox's Jessica Rosenthal. The death toll rising to 6. Hurricane Simon and Rachel. Remnants unleashing flooding now in Mexico. Those are the headlines. More news at the top of the hour. 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How are we looking now, Boomer?
12: Jeff, I have an incident on inbound. We'll make that eastbound. Eastbound Independence at Wallace Road. Traffic heavy eastbound from Wallace down to Harris Boulevard. Incident to the north, Hubbard Road near Mallard Creek Road. And West Charlotte, Little Rock Road at Josh Birmingham Parkway. And southeast of Mecklenburg, watch for delays in Cotswold. Sharon Amity Road north of Randolph, a collision near Walker Road. Also an incident, Johnson Road at Valentine Corporate Place. And yes, the new Wegmans open and seeing increased traffic this morning. North Community House Road between Valentine Commons and N Haven Lane, just south of 485. Boomer Von Kennen, WBT Traffic.
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6: Yep, Panthers on the road at Philadelphia Sunday. Had a Tuesday practice, mixing it up coming out of bye week, so no practice today. As a defensive tackle, Cam Jackson will have season-ending shoulder surgery, but the good news, getting back at practice, Taylor Moten, Turk Wharton, Trevor Achane yesterday. Moten, I returning from blood clots in his lungs.
13: Yeah, ultimately, it just I had to weigh the pros and cons of getting off the blood thinners, and then the chances are relatively low right now, being on the blood thinners for 3 months.
6: L.A. Rams released former Panthers kicker Harrison Meavis as he missed two kicks in the overtime loss to Buffalo. Rams replaced him with Blake Groupie from the New York Jets practice squad. Carolina Hurricanes make it 6 wins in a row, beat the Washington Capitals 4-2. ALCS now tied at 1 game apiece. Tampa Bay Rays over the Guardians by a score of 3-1. Game 3 of the National League Championship Series tonight in L.A. Brewers up 2-0 on the Dodgers. Duke, the media preseason pick to win the ACC basketball title. North Carolina 5th, Clemson 6th, NC State 8th, and Wake Forest 14th. Hornets with a preseason game visit the Boston Celtics tonight. Jim Zoki, WBT Sports.
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2: WBT weather brought to you by Window Nation. Record highs the next couple of days, and then fall returns this weekend. For us here in Charlotte today, sunny skies, high 88. The record is 87. Tonight's low around 60. Tomorrow and Friday, sunshine, mid to upper 80s both days, and then we'll be in the 60s this weekend. Overnight lows in the 40s. Right now, 61 in Uptown Charlotte. 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I'm Jeff Atkinson, WBT News.
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0: 8:38 on 107.9 WBT, Bo and Beth. And before we go to our next guest, we have, well, several people have let us know that, well, first of all, the traffic is apparently okay around the area. There are several schools and no issues there with the Wegmans. We had somebody just text us video from inside the store, which means maybe they opened a little bit early.
1: Yeah, it looked like people were going in with their shopping carts.
0: And so if that's you, then good luck. Wegmans. Scott Huffman from Winthrop University in South Carolina at Winthrop. Are you a, you ever been to a Wegmans before? Just curious.
2: I have never been to a Wegmans, but I'm sure it's as glorious as it's been explained. I have no idea.
0: Well, we're getting people who are telling us it's amazing. And so we have other things to talk about. Not Wegmans, but let's talk about Whatley. Whatley, in a new WSOC-WRAL poll for the North Carolina U.S. Senate race, according to this, has a 14-point lead opening up now over, I'm sorry, Roy Cooper has the 14-point lead over Whatley. I was about to break some news right there. It's Roy Cooper over Whatley by 14 points in this latest poll with a 5% undecided and a 1% other. As you look at this race right now, we've also gotten word that President Trump apparently is going to return to North Carolina. Sounds like Greenville, North Carolina, Eastern North Carolina, on behalf, of course, of Whatley again next week. What do you make of this race as we sit here in mid-October?
2: Well, you know, we see money being pulled out of it. So, you know, Donald Trump coming is a signal that, you know, hey, it's important. On the other hand, you got to watch where the money is going. And, you know, money is the classic zero-sum game. It's ultimately fungible, meaning you can put it in one place or another. But if you put it in one place, you can't put it in the other. And, you know, people are looking at this race the same way they're beginning to look at Georgia, for example, and saying this may not be the best place to spend Republican money if we want to keep control of the Senate. So, you know, 14 points may be on the high end of, you know, especially the polling that's coming out. But there's no doubt that Whatley is struggling right now, and it's not just the polls that are showing it.
1: Speaking of polls and some of the national polls for some other Senate races, particularly Texas. Texas is not a state that traditionally sends a Democrat to Washington in a statewide race. And one of the latest polls that came out between Tallarico and Paxton had that Senate seat leaning Democrat, which surprised a lot of political experts and pollsters.
2: Yeah, I mean, you know, Texas is a state that is potentially going to start leaning Democratic in 10 or so years because of the demographic changes. No one expected that, you know, a Democrat would have any chance whatsoever in this Senate race. And if Tallarico were running against Cornyn, it would not be a toss-up. It would not lean Democratic, I don't think. I think it would definitely still lean Republican. So, you know, this may be one of the instances where Trump got involved, and again, because he had personal feelings and anger, and it may end up hurting the party because Paxton just has so much baggage. And Tallarico is a great candidate. So he's one of the best candidates that, you know, Texas has put forward. Beto was a good candidate, but Tallarico's an excellent candidate. Paxton has a lot of baggage. Cornyn would have gone in with some strength. So, yeah, we could see a surprise in Texas, and nobody would have guessed 2026 is when that would have happened. Maybe 2036.
0: So North Carolina to Texas, now to South Carolina. Sunday night was the one and only debate for U.S. Senate between Darlene Graham and, of course, Dr. Annie Andrews. You also had the Libertarian candidate there. A three-person debate. What did you think of the performances of the top two polling candidates there?
2: Well, you know, again, let's all recognize, you know, three women on the debate stage at the same time. We're going to elect a woman candidate from South Carolina. That was historic, and it should be noted. As far as the candidates, they did what they needed to do. Darlene Graham's performance was not, you know, spectacular, through the roof. Oh, she really got her. She did what she needed to do. She didn't make any gaffes. she, you know, threw the labels on Annie Andrews that a conservative-leaning independent would be scared of, and that's what she needed to do. Annie Andrews did what she needed to do, which was, you know, come out and hammer away at non-culture war issues, although, you know, she got caught up in some of it. They performed fine. There was a lot of sniping. It wasn't a particularly pleasant debate. You know, the libertarian candidate on stage was a breath of fresh air occasionally, but this debate will not tip the race. And it's why Annie Andrews was pushing for more debates, because she's hoping, hey, if there's another one, perhaps Darlene Graham might have another big gaffe. There's not going to be another one. This was not a game changer. This started putting the guardrails in so that the fundamentals that were going to drive this race in the first place are going to be more likely to drive the race.
1: Well, and speaking of that libertarian candidate who was on the stage, as a political science professor in this particular race, what would you say, does that libertarian pull votes away from Senator Darlene Graham, or does she pull votes away from Dr. Annie Andrews? Whose campaign is most at risk of losing votes to that libertarian?
2: In general, libertarians are going to pull votes away from Republican candidates. But, you know, you also have to be working under an assumption there. That's a true begging the question fallacy that we all make. Would that person have shown up if there were not a libertarian candidate in the race? So she's going to bring out libertarian voters who just wouldn't have voted otherwise. And that is, you know, what we have to remember. The conversion vote, the people who were going to vote, would have voted for Darlene Graham, and now all of a sudden say, aha, I have a libertarian I can vote for. That's the one that a Republican candidate and Republican consultants are afraid of. In general, they pull libertarian voters to the voting booth that might not have otherwise come. But if they pull votes away from one of the two major party candidates, yeah, it usually is away from the Republican.
0: And again, it's Dr. Casey Whitener. She was the libertarian candidate that was on stage on Sunday night. Got to stop it there. We appreciate the time as always. Dr. Huffman, thank you so much.
2: All right. Happy to be with you.
0: We'll talk to you next time. Dr. Huffman, of course, professor of political science, as well as the founder and director of the Center for Public Opinion and Policy Research at Winthrop University. 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
3: Hey, thank you, Bo. And near the airport in West Charlotte, have an incident on the outer loop of I-485 that's headed southbound at exit 9 Wilkinson Boulevard. Some of the usual delays going up at least to I-85, making your way toward Wilkinson. It's going to be a bit slow. Eastbound Independence incident now beginning to clear near Wallace Road. Have a collision to the north. Hubbard Road at Mallow Creek Road. And East Charlotte, Idlewild Road, right next to Conference Drive on Laurel Avenue at 5th Street. And to the south, Johnston Road at Ballantyne Corporate Place near the airport in West Charlotte. Now Little Rock Road at Josh Birmingham Parkway. Boomer Von Kennen, WBT traffic.
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0: 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Half off? Yep, you heard that right.
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0: And no, Kelly Poplin hasn't lost his mind. He just knows what every homeowner knows right now, that everything costs more.
5: So the Get It Done folks at Cardinal Environmental are doing something about it.
0: Heading into the fall and winter, they are cutting the price of furnaces in half. 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
3: Your WBT forecast today, Wednesday, hump day, October 14th, partly sunny, 88 this afternoon. Tonight clear, the overnight 60s, sunshine tomorrow, and 88, and warm temperatures through Friday. But then this weekend, highs expected to stay in the low 60s for the high. Concord now 61, Rock Hill 63, Queen City 66 at WBT.
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0: Ladies and gentlemen, it's my great pleasure tonight to have one of the greatest entertainers in the history of recorded music as our special guest, the man Frank Sinatra called the only genius in the business, the high priest, ladies and gentlemen, Ray Charles.
1: Well, those are very kind words, Ray. I

0: do what you got to be used to it.
1: 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Do you remember?
2: Just like to say welcome once again to another edition of the original Sunday Night Hall of Fame with your whole lot of rocker. Rockin' everybody. I'm wondering, do you want to dance?
3: Now, see, I got to start off this segment talking about the Hall of Famer, WBT Hall of Famer, Rockin' Ray Gooding, because I wouldn't know who Chatty Hattie was if not for Ray. I've told y'all before that when I first started working here, one of the great things is, and I didn't realize what it meant at the time, but I ran the control board on Sunday nights in high school. And before that show that I was supposed to run started, Rockin' Ray Gooding did the Sunday Night Hall of Fame in here, and I got to know Ray a little bit. And imagine, you know, Ray is towards the end of his career, and I'm at the very beginning of my mind, but I realized pretty quickly that I could come in here and just listen to the stories that this guy would tell. Rockin' Ray passed away in the early 2000s, but I got to know him well enough that I remember some of these stories, and he would talk about working at WGIV with Chatty Hattie. And Boomer, you're with us right now too, and we mentioned this early in the show. I mean, we're talking about this because we learned yesterday that Chatty Hattie, this is Chatty Hattie Leeper, Charlotte radio royalty, passed away at the age of 98.
4: And a pioneer in the radio business. I mean, a pioneer, one of the first black female DJs, and she could talk that talk. Or she could walk that walk, man. Woo! She was great.
5: You had the opportunity. You got to know her. You got to meet her in person and have a person-to-person experience with her.
4: It was an honor. I still get goosebumps thinking about it. Wow.
3: Mm-hmm. Well, when we have new people coming into Charlotte every day and new people to the show, and when someone like this passes away or something happens of note in Charlotte radio history, we try to give people the context of it. So by way of our buddy Larry Sprinkle, who also is a radio royalty himself, and a lot of newcomers don't even realize that. Before he was TV weatherman, he was Larry Sprinkle over there on WROQ and WAYS, 61 Big Ways.
4: But Sandy Beach.
3: That's right. And the Sonic Man.
4: Sonic Man.
3: And the Tidy Bowl Man.
4: Alan Lamont on 95.
3: But a few years ago, Larry sat down with Chatty Hattie, and this, I think, really encapsulates what she meant to this area.
6: Hattie Leeper was the very first black female radio DJ in Charlotte. Actually, one of the first in America.
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7: We would watch what the other DJs, the pros.
6: By 1951, as a 17-year-old high school student, she was on the air with her own show and stayed on the air for decades, becoming a household name in Charlotte and all across the Carolinas.
7: That microphone until today. Just give me a mic and let me go.
6: Hattie became very involved in the music industry as well. She managed a number of local music groups and even started her own record label called Aware.
7: I've produced several records. I had a cash box and a Billboard number one record back in those days.
6: During this time, Chatty Hattie had the opportunity to become acquainted with some of the legends in the world of music. For example, Aretha Franklin, right?
7: Mm-hmm. Used to do all of her sessions. Well, James Brown would have a hot record out. He cut one of his records at Arthur Smith Studios on Monroe Road, and I was there for that. Papa got a brand new bag.
6: Hattie Leeper earned a Master's in Education Administration at Central Piedmont Community College and soon became a college instructor. Eventually, Hattie served as the Dean of Communications at Gaston College. She held that position for 11 years.
7: People were coming all out the woodwork, coming to Chatty Hattie. They want to say going to Gaston College. I'm going to Chatty Hattie in Dallas. They say Dallas, Texas. They say no, North Carolina.
6: Later, this amazing lady became the founder and owner of Chatty School of Communication and opened her own local record stores. Over the years, Hattie Leeper has received many awards and honored dozens of times. She was given one of the biggest honors of her life. Induction into the National Black Radio Hall of Fame. This was at a special ceremony at the Harris Stowe State University's Emerson Theater in St. Louis. Marsha Burton is a longtime Charlotte broadcaster who was greatly influenced by Hattie.
0: She's such an influence to have that kind of ability to open a door that wasn't even open, and to allow people like me to get into radio because of her.
7: Listening is always worth your while. Let's get it on, baby. Come on, Marvin Gaye. Suck it to me, baby.
6: Larry Sprinkle, WCNC Charlotte.
3: So rest in peace to the legendary Chatty Hattie Leeper. Never worked for WBT, but she worked for so many other big stations in the Charlotte area, including WGIV, where Rock and Ray worked with her before he was at WBT. But you can't tell the story of Charlotte radio and not mention Chatty Hattie, passed away yesterday at the age of 98. And I thought it was great to have Larry Sprinkle.
5: Yes.
3: That's a piece he did for WCNC a few years ago. But I thought that was fitting to have him narrate that because he knew her as well.
5: Yeah, and that was a really well-done story for people who didn't know her, to learn her personality and to hear how fun she was and what a great role model she must have been for so many young women who could see themselves in her. I mean, people who are blazing trails for other people are the ones who let people know that goals are possible. And the fact that she paved the way for so many young women and young Black women, that's just an incredible, incredible legacy to leave behind.
3: Boomer, I never got to meet her, but as Rock and Ray would say, you heard about her, Bo.
4: That's right.
3: and you did know her and worked with her, and I'll give you the last word on this.
4: Well, it was an honor. First of all, that was really an honor. And I'll tell you, every time here, Bo, every time she would come in with Rock and Ray, Ray'd come by every Wednesday, sometimes on Thursday, when he was with Magic to prep for his weekend show. Many times he would have Hattie with them. Every time when you left and they left, you knew you were among the presence of greatness.
5: Aww.
4: Without a doubt. But you know what? She was such a down-to-earth lady, just as kind and wonderful and warm and a great sense of humor. And they just don't, they won't make them like Hattie. They don't, no.
3: They don't make them like Boomer anymore either.
5: That's true.
3: I'm here to tell you.
4: No, my life is better because of them.
3: Yeah.
4: Meeting them, it made me a much better person.
5: Boomer, you're really such a good dude. Such a good man.
4: I mean it. They were very special.
3: Well, rest in peace to Hattie Leeper. And one thing we can all enjoy knowing is that up in heaven right now, Rockin' Ray and Chatty Hattie are reunited.
4: Do it to it, man.
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10: I'm Jeff Atkinson in the WBT News Center. The headlines this Wednesday morning: calls for the school board to step down.
11: You all have insulted me. I'm very disappointed.
10: Sentencing for a murder 30 years ago.
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13: We're tailgating for the opening weekend.
10: But first on BT this morning, a massive search underway in Union County. K-9s, drones, and foot patrol looking for a young boy believed to be about 5 years old, spotted in a neighborhood near the Monroe Airport last night. When witnesses tried to approach him, he ran away. WBTV's Ron Lee at the Union County Sheriff's Office this morning.
14: We don't have a picture of that missing child, but he's described as a Hispanic male, approximately 5 years old, with dark curly hair, wearing a red long sleeve shirt, blue shorts, and white shoes. He was last spotted in the Meriwether subdivision in Union County.
10: Cops do not have the boy's name or obviously a picture of the 5 year old. Here in Charlotte, a CMPD officer charged with simple assault and being investigated by Internal Affairs.
15: According to CMPD, Maura Torero turned herself in yesterday after detectives obtained a warrant for her arrest. It's unclear when this incident happened, but CMPD says she was off duty at the time.
10: WBTV's Alex Giles, the officer, had been with CMPD since 2024. Coming up, fireworks at the school board meeting and a deadly crash near the Arboretum. Right now, WBT traffic. And from the Charlotte Eye, Ear, Nose, and Throat Traffic Center, trust your senses to Santa. Here's Boomer.
4: Hey, Jeff, in West Mecklenburg, collision I-485 on the outer loop. We're headed southbound after exit 9 Wilkinson Boulevard. Delays go up to I-85, exit 10. Have an incident eastbound Independence at Wallace Road, also to the east on Idlewild Road at Conference Drive, Laurel Avenue at 5th Street and south of Mecklenburg, Johnston Road at Ballantyne Corporate Place, and to the west, Little Rock Road at Josh Birmingham Parkway. Boomer Von Cannon, WBT Traffic.
10: CMPD this morning investigating a deadly crash involving three vehicles that happened mid- morning yesterday near the intersection of Highway 51 and Providence Road. That's near the Arboretum in South Charlotte. Cops say a 75-year-old driver, Linda Ross, was making a left turn and was hit by another car, which hit a second vehicle during the crash. Ross died at the hospital, several others injured. Investigators are working to determine if speed or medical conditions were factors in this three-car crash. First time since firing CMS Superintendent Crystal Hill, the school board faced some angry parents last night.
16: Lack of transparency and misuse of taxpayer funds that should directly support our classrooms and our students have undermined this community's trust.
10: Some are calling for the 5-member board majority to resign.
11: I was told that I could not insult anybody, and I don't want to do that, but you all have insulted me. I'm very disappointed.
10: In Las Vegas, sentencing yesterday for Dwayne Keffi D. Davis, the man who murdered rapper Tupac Shakur 30 years ago. Here's the judge.
12: You don't get to take his very life, his whole future from him, and just walk away from it. The world never forgot about him and his death, and neither did Las Vegas. It took us 30 years, but at this time, you are going to face justice for what you did on September 7th, 1996.
10: He got 40 years to life. Politics, new poll in North Carolina, the Senate race showing Democrat Roy Cooper with a 14-point lead over Republican Michael Whatley. The polls have prompted a big Republican PAC to cut back spending on Whatley. President Trump will be in Greenville, North Carolina, campaigning for Whatley next Tuesday. And at 9 o'clock this morning, they opened the doors and the people came in. Those who've camped outside overnight, the grand opening for Charlotte's new Wegmans.
13: We're tailgating for the opening of Wegmans.
17: 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So it's just one great big family. 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
10: Wegmans is based in Rochester, New York, and carries many food items from the region. It's a reason many people say they are so excited. And just in this morning, inflation heated up last month. Consumer prices rising 3.7% for the month of September, coming in hotter than expected. Energy costs helped drive the higher numbers. 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
18: I'm meteorologist Ted Faden, the Queen City News Pinpoint Weather Center. Record tying, near record breaking heat this afternoon as we get into the peak heating hours of the day. Highs in the upper 80s. The current record of 87 degrees set back in 2021 could be threatened as we hit the upper 80s today. Plenty of sunshine to go around. We'll hold on to light winds throughout the afternoon. Overnight lows drop down into the low 60s with mid to upper 80s finishing off the work week. I'm meteorologist Ted Faden for Charlotte's FM's News Talk 107.9 WBT.
10: Sunny skies and 66 in uptown Charlotte.
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19: Carolina Panthers mixing up the schedule, practicing on a Tuesday. Will not practice today, coming out of the bye week as they get ready for a road game at Philadelphia on Sunday. Defensive tackle Cam Jackson will have season-ending shoulder surgery. Panthers did have back Taylor Moten, Turk Wharton, and Trevor Achane at practice yesterday. LA Rams released former Panthers kicker Harrison Mevis after missing two kicks in their overtime loss to Buffalo. Rams replacing him with Blake Groupie from the New York Jets practice squad. Carolina Hurricanes make it 6 wins in a row, beat the Washington Capitals Capitals 4-2. Andrei Svechnikov with two goals, including the go-ahead goal in the third period. Hurricanes captain Jordan Staal missed at least a month with a calf injury. Rays over the Guardians 3-1. The American League Championship Series tied at one game apiece. Freddie Peralta tossing six scoreless innings in the win for Tampa Bay. It's game three of the National League Championship Series tonight in L.A. Milwaukee Brewers lead the Dodgers 2-0. Duke is the media preseason pick to win the ACC basketball title. Virginia 2nd, North Carolina 5th, Clemson 6th, NC State 8th, and Wake Forest 14th. Jim Zocchi, WBT Sports.
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23: It is delicious. It's good for me. 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
3: All right, 9 minutes past 9 o'clock, and the watch is on. Our very own Chuck E. in a truck. His name was Chucky. He called, said he rode in a truck to the opening of Wegmans in Valentine. And the original start time or opening of the doors was supposed to be 9 o'clock. But we got video of people walking in the front door, so I guess they may have said, let's do it a little early.
5: We want to hear. Chucky said he was going to call back from inside the store, even if he was going to try to get into the cheese cave and let us know how things were going. My biggest question is, are all of the checkout lines open? I've never seen that before, ever, in my whole life.
25: May have terrible reception in the store because every store I go into, it's, you know, you try to call your wife or something, you know, very important. And, you know, she's magically not by her phone when you need her to be.
3: Well, in this case, she wouldn't be able to tell you where to go because she hasn't seen it either.
25: That's right. True. Yeah, she hasn't mapped it out yet.
3: I mean, you bring up a good question, Beth. Do they have self-checkouts in Wegmans?
5: I bet they have self-checkout. I bet they have lines with clerks, checkout attendants?
25: Cashiers,
5: there you go. But I've never, ever been to a store anywhere ever in my life where all of the aisles for checkout were open. Like, you go to Walmart and there are 47 checkout lines and two of them maybe are open.
3: I was in I won't say where it was yesterday, but I was in another place and the line was long and one person was working a cash register and they had probably eight of them. And there's nothing worse when you're in line and one person is there and then you see other people who work in the store just kind of milling around but not taking note of the fact that they need to come and join. And I always think to myself, do they not realize how that looks? Like, and it always ends up being like, well, this is not my section. But you realize from the customer, you look like somebody who's wearing the shirt with the brand on it. You should be, if you don't know how to work the cash register, then you should say, I don't know how to work it. Because otherwise, you're going to look like you're just ignoring customers.
25: Right. So I'll put the one on blast near my house, that my Harris Teeter. I was in a similar situation at the self-checkout. There's like eight people waiting in the self-checkout line, and you have three of the cashier self-checkouts being taken by people who have full carts of food.
3: Okay, yeah. It's crazy. Okay. So I saw that at Publix the other day.
25: Oh my gosh!
3: And the point for me is not, I'm not picking on a particular place, but I'm saying that this is another thing. I've just gone down a rabbit hole by way of a rabbit hole another rabbit hole.
25: Sorry, that's my fault.
3: Several rabbit hole zip codes.
5: Okay.
3: But
5: I'm here for it.
3: But Bernie's talking about the self-checkout. You guys know I love the self-checkout. Some of these stores are doing away with the 10 items or less at the self-checkout. Part of the great thing about the self-checkout is, A, you can do it yourself, but B, you don't have to wait long because people aren't supposed to have much to check out.
25: Yeah, it's quick. Mm-hmm.
3: And now they're making it so that's not a stipulation anymore. And I saw a lady who probably had half the store her cart the other day, and she the whole thing. And she gave you that look like, I am in no hurry.
25: And this is, look, there was older couples, so they're moving at a slower pace. And, you know, they're on their own time. I get it. But it's the self-checkout, it was so many people just waiting in line and we're all just stomping our feet. And you've got three or four workers that are just kind of watching this all unfold, but they won't say anything. They won't be like, hey, let's open up this lane over here, ma'am. We'll get you over here. And it 15 minutes I waited there to get two things in the self-checkout.
5: I don't know how people with full carts bag their groceries in self-checkout. There's not enough room. How do you bag the groceries?
25: They'll bag them and then they'll start putting them back
5: inside
25: the cart.
5: Because whenever I've tried to do that, it yells at me and is like, you're trying to steal things. And then they show me the video.
3: Let me tell you how they do it, Beth. slowly.
25: It's so slow.
5: Because if I have a full cart, I definitely will go through where there's a clerk, a cashier. If one is open, sometimes they don't have them open, but I am of the, they're also now, and I think Publix just changed their 10 item or less policy for where their cashiers are, that you can go through with more items than 10, that they're just not even going to adhere to that particular policy anymore.
0: All right, so let me work us back around to the place.
5: So what was it we were talking about? Grocery stores.
0: Wegmans. Does Wegmans have self-checkout? Like, I wonder what the situation is. We're complaining about self-checkout processes at other stores. I wonder what Wegmans does. How many do they have? How does it go? And that's why we believe that Charlie's going to call us. This is a big story in Charlotte today. The first Wegmans opening
5: ever
0: in Ballantyne ever. There's another one coming to Cornelius. But look, I don't know. In the beginning, I realized it was as big a story as it is until I heard people telling us about Wegmans once we started talking about it.
5: Right. I had no idea. I'd heard people talk about Wawa, which is like a gas station in the New England area, like New Jersey and all of those areas that has amazing gas station coffee. Wegmans wasn't on my radar. And then suddenly the conversation started happening and people are thrilled, especially because, you know, we have a lot of people who move from other parts of the country into North Carolina. There are so many people who are from like New York, New Jersey, who have moved here that have been texting our text line today saying they are thrilled because people ask them since they moved to North Carolina, do you miss your family? Do you miss your friends? And they're like, no, I miss Wegmans.
25: Yeah.
5: I miss Wegmans.
25: Wawa's.
0: And I'll tell you this, there's no way in the world I'm going anywhere near Wegmans today. Like, that's the thought of it just scares me. But once things die down, I will go check it out of curiosity because of all the hubbub of when we started talking about this. And we had a guy, Charlie.
5: Chucky
0: is inside the store as far as we know. Chucky said that he was going to call us from inside the store. I asked him if he'd mind doing that. And on top of that, Chucky said that he kept his kids out of school today.
5: Yeah.
0: Because of the opening of Wegmans.
25: A great dad.
5: Well, he is a great dad.
25: You know what?
5: And he should get the manager at Wegmans to just write that absence slip. Like, so sorry that Chucky Jr.
0: Chucky
5: Jr. was not at school today, but he was at my Wegmans grand opening. I'm not going to go to Wegmans today, but I am definitely going to go check out that Cheese Cave. So, I'm definitely there.
0: So Chucky will call us at some point. And when we come back, I'll tell you about a place you can't go to today if you're in certain parts of Charlotte. And I just realized this yesterday.
5: Oh, and I know you're sad.
0: I am sad. I mean, I'm not like their top shopper, but I did start to kind of like it. And then as soon as I started liking it, now it's gone.
5: I found out about them, just so that you know, I found out about them through you, Bo.
0: Really?
5: On my birthday.
0: You're a Crumble fan, too. No, we'll talk about this when we come back, and it's Chucky Watch. And by the way, if you're waiting in line, if you're inside now, if you've already been, because technically it opened around 8:30, give us a Wegmans report. Charlotte wants to know. Traffic check right now. Charlotte, Eye, Ear, Nose, and Throat Traffic Center. Trust your senses to Senta. Here's Boomer Von Cannon.
4: Hey, both those young ones at Wegmans this morning, they're taking a field trip.
5: That's right.
4: Learning about the great American currency, how it works, baby.
5: Learning about business, commerce,
4: that's it.
5: Budgeting.
4: Yes.
5: All the things.
4: The great American way.
0: Boomer sounds like a homeschool teacher.
4: No, they don't want to be in my house. No, no.
0: I would take that class.
4: We'd turn the jukebox on all day, man.
0: Kidding me?
5: I would absolutely take that class.
0: That would be the most popular class ever.
4: Oh, man. Get a lot of Cheez-Its. And chips. There we go. Hey, guys, by the way, we're checking out the North Community House stretch of where Wegmans is located, right there next to Ballantyne's backyard. And right now, there's some traffic building between Ballantyne Commons Parkway and N Haven Lane. Have an incident, the outer loop of 485 at exit 9 Wilkinson Boulevard. Eastbound Independence at Wallace Road is now clearing. Also beginning to clear, Idlewild Road at Conference Drive. A collision on Sharon Amity Road at Central Avenue. And to the south, Woodlawn Road at Park Road. Boomer Von Cannon, WBT Traffic.
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5: 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Hey, everybody. It's Beth Troutman here with Dr. Christian Yeast of Ballantyne Dentistry. And Dr. Yeast, here's something about your practice that I love. I've never once walked out of there holding a referral slip.
2: Yeah, and that's on purpose.
5: Because usually you get sent across town, here, there, and everywhere to one specialist, then another, then somewhere else, and then off to the next thing.
2: And you start over every time. New building, new faces, someone you've never met, asking your medical history again, and nobody's looking at the whole picture.
5: But at your practice...
2: cleanings, dental implants, wisdom teeth, full reconstruction, almost all of it under one roof. With the same team that already knows you, four doctors who actually talk to each other about your case.
5: And then what about the rare procedure that you don't do?
2: Then we pick the specialist and we coordinate it. You're not out there on your own trying to

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2: This November, vote yes and ease the tax burden on North Carolina's small businesses. There are two amendments on this year's ballot that affect Main Street. One would cap the state income tax at 3.5%. 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
3: All right, 9:21 on WBT. Bo and Beth here. Wegmans Watch. We just got some intel from our friends at Channel 9. Joe Bruno is out there, no surprise.
4: Right, and Kim at Channel 9 texted in and was like, "Hey, Bo, wanted you to know this because Joe's out there covering the grand opening. I just asked, and I have confirmed there are self-checkouts at Wegmans."
3: Okay, Kim, so what I want to know is the efficiency of said self-checkouts. Like, how does it work? How does it compare?
12: Do they accuse you of stealing all the time?
3: Okay, well, I'm glad you said that, Bernie, because in the Ty Boyd studio right now, we don't see her in this room very often, but when she passes by the window, we always say, "Come on in, Anna Erickson." And by the way, I haven't said this to you on the air personally yet. Welcome back.
13: Thank you, Bo. I appreciate it.
4: Yeah, congratulations.
13: Thank you.
4: I mean,
13: Thank you.
4: To see you at Girls' Night, so we got to talk about babies.
13: A little bit, yeah.
4: Yeah, on Ladies' Night from Talktoberfest.
3: Same right. Girl, same. So, Anna, you actually have a self-checkout story to tell us about something that happened to you recently.
13: Yes. While I was on maternity leave before I came back into work, I had to go down to Food Lion to get a few items. And I, of course, have my newborn baby with me, and I used one of those body carriers.
4: Yeah, the little pouches.
13: Yes.

0: Yes, they're very handy. And so I go in to use the self-checkout after I'm done, and I'm ringing things up, and all of a sudden a little beep, beep, alarm little thing goes off and stops me from being able to check anything out. And the person that's sitting there watching the whole thing and has to make sure, you know.
1: To go to the tape.
0: Yeah. So it comes over, stops everything I'm doing. It says, okay, we got to see, ma'am, you know, what's...
2: Oh my gosh.
0: Pretty much, hey, did you try to steal something?
2: Do you have a melon in that carrier? Is that a baby?
0: Right. And so it's showing, and we're looking at the video together on the screen. They pull it up, and it shows my newborn baby going across the screen. It picked it up and then acted like I was putting my baby in the cart. Like I was stealing my own child.
3: Stop that lady. She stole a baby.
1: Now, wait a minute. All of Charlotte now wants to know, how much did your baby cost?
0: Priceless.
2: I love that they're like, that baby doesn't have a barcode on it.
0: Yeah. So what do you want to do? Put it back on the shelf?
1: Well, we were talking about this a few weeks ago because you do, like, if something happens and it scans twice or whatever, you know, then the little thing will go, attendant will help you now. And then they walk up and you have to, it's like you're watching like a perp video or something to find out whether you stole, and then obviously they say, okay, go on about this. But you did it. You had your own baby that you're holding, and they said, tried to say, you took something, man.
0: It actually had a square over its head on the screen. Like, this is what you're trying to steal.
2: Oh my gosh. Like, zoomed in on the baby's head.
0: You could clearly see it was my child. And the attendant laughed about it. And I'm so sorry about that. And
2: wow.
0: Yeah.
2: Wow. Wow. We think technology is so smart, but sometimes you got to look at it and be like,
1: we got another baby stealer.
4: Oh, man. Well, thank you for that.
2: We appreciate that. I love that you were listening to us talk about random self-checkout nightmare stories.
0: Yeah, I happened to catch it while I was working on my newscast.
1: This is the new, your new schedule. Like, we used to not see you very often because you were here in the afternoons, but now you've moved up a little bit. So every once in a while, this can happen.
0: Yeah.
1: So.
0: Yeah, more than happy to.
2: It makes our day. Always come by.
0: Will do.
1: The great Anna Erickson of WBT News, and she's got to go get her newscast ready. So we'll let you go. But I do want to mention another. I mentioned that there's a place. This is not Wegmans. This is not Harris Teeter. It's not any of the other ones. But I had heard the stats on this, that apparently they're closing a good number, 57 locations this year after August sales came in 70%
2: lower,
1: below the level of 2 years ago, according to USA Today. Crumble locations are closing across the country. And what do you know? The one that I was introduced to in Cotswold, I was walking in the parking lot yesterday, and the sign is ripped off the side of the building, and there's a sign in the door that says closed permanently. And so, you know, Crumble, I won't say that I indulged a lot, but, you know, it was close, and every once in a while I'd go grab one, and I'm realizing that more and more people across the country are making it more difficult for dessert-only stores or restaurants to stay in business, because when you have all this with the GLP-1 and diets, and when people decide they're going to cut back, that's one of the easiest things, apparently, to, you know, eliminate from the budget, eliminate from the wants of the week, as far as needs versus wants.
2: Well, and not just the GLP-1s, which are changing, you know, people's eating habits and appetites, but the cost of everything right now is so high that if you are going to save money, desserts do feel like an indulgence. They don't feel like a necessity. So 57 locations across the nation are closing. Bo's is one of them. I mean, Bo didn't own the location, but the location near Bo's house is one of them. They say that there are still about 1,000 locations nationwide that will remain open. But I was introduced to Crumble by you, Bo, and I love their cookies, but I'm like you. It's not the thing that I'm going to go spend $5 on right now.
1: See, that's interesting to me because, you know, you're a cookie maker.
2: Yeah, I make cookies, so I very rarely buy cookies because I do like to make cookies. I made some caramel chocolate oatmeal cookie bars the other day.
1: Oh, see? But yeah. I'm happy that I introduced you to a cookie place.
2: Right, with the icing, the like frosting on it, because some of their cookies aren't even cookies. They're like cakes in a wrapper. They have like cheesecake and whatever their signature cookie is that particular week.
1: And honestly, I think that's part of the problem. Like when you veer too far off from what your bread and butter is, or your cookie and your batter is, then you start getting into areas where people aren't asking for that.
5: Try our homemade chili.
1: Well, I mean, you know.
2: You're not far off.
1: So USA Today says, unlike coffee or breakfast, a specialty cookie is rarely something that consumers seek out every day, which makes sustaining the volume of repeat visits that rapid expansion requires an uphill battle. And he says their early success attracted a wave of similar concepts, but the market became overbuilt.
2: Oversaturated.
1: For cookies. And, you know, my dad one time, very famously, we brought him I can't remember the donut place. It wasn't Krispy Kreme. It was one of those
5: Duck donuts.
1: It might have been Duck donuts.
5: Oh, I love Duck donuts.
1: And Duck donuts are awesome. But we got like a 12 pack of them, and they were all decorated with stuff. And he goes, "This is wretched excess."
5: Wow.
2: Wretched excess.
5: Wow, what a great what a phrase that is.
2: Wretched.
5: Fantastic.
2: I don't know that I've ever used.
5: Oh,
2: that
5: I'd love
2: word.
5: To meet your dad one day. I feel like that'd be what a conversation that would be.
1: And look, I love Duck donuts. So is it excessive? Yes, but that's what makes it so great.
5: Oh,
1: like
5: it's, worth it.
1: It's not as Cookie Monster once said to a generation of Sesame Street watchers: cookies are a sometimes food.
5: You gotta say it. Say it in the voice, Bo.
1: No, I'm not gonna.
2: No, but if he said it in the voice, that would be wretched excess.
1: Right, exactly.
5: There you go.
1: But when my kids were growing up, they went through a phase on Sesame Street where they were trying to tell the kids, okay, cookies are great and Cookie Monster loves them, but you shouldn't eat them every day. Mm. So he said, you know, cookies are a sometimes food.
2: Sometimes food.
1: And hence, and that was the end of the tale of Crumble.
2: And that's why Crumble is not successful.
1: That's right.
2: Millions of children who listen to Cookie Monster.
5: Thanks a lot, Cookie Monster.
1: All right, back to the news center right now on your Wednesday morning. Still looking out for Chucky, who is at Wegmans, going to call us, Wegmans, and give us an update on day number one. We're into the first hour of the opening of Wegmans in Ballantyne. Back to the news center and Jeff Atkinson.
6: Top story, keeping the food theme going, Bo. Hackers creating havoc at supermarkets overseas and here in the U.S. Food Lion was one of those affected. Their website went down yesterday and mobile app having trouble. Parent company Ahold Delhaize says it was experiencing a security issue within its network. Food Lion says the stores were fine. They were not affected, but if you tried to order groceries online, you may have encountered some problems. It's part of a hack that had taken down as many as 700 supermarkets in France as well. It's very serious there.
7: Turning fridges into ovens and forcing stores to throw out food. Hackers were able to change the cooling settings, pushing temperatures as high as 122 degrees Fahrenheit, and in some cases, possibly causing fires. Some of the country's major chains were hit. The French government says the attack will not threaten the country's food supply, but warned it is a wake-up call for everyone.
6: Reporter Roxanne Evans, Bank of America accused of helping bad guys launder money. The Charlotte-based bank hit with a massive fine. Will have to pay $1.2 billion.
8: Bank of America, the second largest bank in the U.S., is accused by the Treasury Department of failing to mitigate and report Chinese money laundering operations and illicit financing along the southern border. As part of a resolution with federal agencies, the bank admits it failed to conduct due diligence for foreign financial institutions, as well as allow suspicious activity to accumulate uninvestigated. The $1.2 billion fine is the third largest in the Treasury Department's history.
6: This is Jared Halpern. In Rome this morning, Pope Leo XIV waking up in Gemelli Hospital after successful surgery yesterday. Doctors removed part of his lung that was found to be cancerous.
9: Pope Leo XIV had the lower lobe of his right lung removed with video-assisted technique, which is a minimally invasive way to perform surgery in one's chest cavity. The procedure was planned after doctors detected lung cancer. He was in the operating room for 3 hours at Rome's Gemelli Hospital, and surgery itself lasted 90 minutes.
6: Fox Jessica Rosenthal, the Pope is 71. He'll be in the hospital in about a week. More incoming in Saudi Arabia. Houthi rebels keep attacking.
10: A Saudi-led military coalition says it intercepted a ballistic missile fired towards Riyadh. The Saudi capital has been targeted repeatedly in recent days, with the Iran-backed Houthi rebels in Yemen claiming responsibility. 17 people have been killed and 300 injured in strikes on the city's main airport in the last week.
6: Fox's Jonathan Savage, President Trump is considering joining the Saudis, attacking the Houthis, who are backed by Iran, as the conflict with the regime continues.
11: The big thing is they were not going to have a nuclear weapon, and they won't. That's buried under thousands of tons of rock.
6: Trump had a get-out-the-vote rally in Alaska last night. And Social Security recipients could find out today how much their monthly checks will go up next year. Some analysts predicting that the Social Security cost of living adjustment for 2027 could be about 3.5%. Those are the headlines. More news at the top of the hour. Now from the Charlotte Eye, Ear, Nose, and Throat Traffic Center. Trust your senses to Santa. How are we looking now, Boomer?
12: Much better now along the major thoroughfares, Jeff. No major delays underway on I-485, I-77, or I-85, as well as Independence from Matthews to Uptown. Pretty much opposes speed at this time. Have an incident to the east on Sharon Amity Road near Central Avenue and South Charlotte Woodlawn Road next at Park Road. Boomer Von Cannon, WBT Traffic.
6: 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Here's Jim.
13: Carolina Panthers mixing up the schedule, practicing on a Tuesday. Will not practice today, coming out of the bye week as they get ready for a road game at Philadelphia on Sunday. Defensive tackle Cam Jackson will have season-ending shoulder surgery. Panthers did have back Taylor Moten, Turk Wharton, and Trevor Achane at practice yesterday. LA Rams released former Panthers kicker Harrison Mevis after missing two kicks in their overtime loss to Buffalo. Rams replacing him with Blake Groupe from the New York Jets practice squad. Carolina Hurricanes make it 6 wins in a row, beat the Washington Capitals 4-2. Andre Svechnikov with 2 goals, including the go-ahead goal in the third period. Hurricanes captain Jordan Staal missed at least a month with a calf injury. Rays over the Guardians 3-1. The American League Championship Series tied at 1 game apiece. Freddy Peralta tossing 6 scoreless innings in the win for Tampa Bay. It's game 3 of the National League Championship Series tonight in L.A. Milwaukee Brewers lead the Dodgers 2-0. Duke is the media preseason pick to win the ACC basketball title. Virginia 2nd, North Carolina 5th, Clemson 6th, NC State 8th, and Wake Forest 14th. Jim Zoki, WBT Sports.
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6: 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For us here in Charlotte today, sunshine, a high of 88. Tonight's low around 60. And then tomorrow and Friday, sunshine, a mid to upper 80s both days. It is 68 right now in Uptown Charlotte. 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I'm Jeff Atkinson, WBT News.
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1: 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They all join forces to form the Avenger, no, the family store. And on the text line, we're getting lots of the feedback about, well, you know, self-checkout, a little bit of Crumble, but mainly Wegmans, because Wegmans opened about an hour ago in Ballantyne Community House. And we've gotten a text from somebody who works for Wegmans.
2: Yes, this is a first-time texter. Bo and Beth, you have no idea what your experience is going to be at Wegmans. I work for them. It'll be a grocery market experience like you've never even imagined, never mind experienced. And it will be quite a while if you wait to avoid the crowds and the excitement, because it will be packed from day one. Harris Teeter, Food Lion, and Lowe's are all on notice. They have no idea what they're in for.
1: Now, see, I remember when IKEA came here, and people talked about IKEA the same way. Like they said, you have no idea what's about to hit. And I went to IKEA one time, and it's an experience. Like, it's a, if you've never been before, it's a lot. But I don't go there all the time.
2: Oh, now, when I moved to Los Angeles, I was 23. That was my first experience. I'd never heard of IKEA, right. But I was a broke 23-year-old trying to make my way in Los Angeles, and they had really cheap furniture. So I bought like a bed and a mattress, mm-hmm. and it was like $7. It was more than
1: $7. And they had like a whole cafeteria.
2: They had meatballs. You know, you could get whatever you wanted, and like really cheap like knives and forks and right. pots and pans and things. So I basically decorated my whole house with IKEA. And when it came to Charlotte, I was like, oh, this is so great. Because I was still pretty young whenever they came here. But we were going to get some organization stuff for our garage. And we were kind of walking through there. And Craig and I kind of looked at each other and was like, oh my gosh, we've aged out of IKEA. We aged out.
1: I can tell you when I aged out of IKEA, the moment I realized how much I had to put together.
2: Oh, with a tiny little Allen wrench.
1: Yes.
21: And 50,000 pieces.
1: And the directions, the little stick figures, and it's like, come on, no. So IKEA is in that category. I tell you, Bucky's was in that category. Bucky's? Where people said, you got to go to some. And, yeah. and Bucky's, just like IKEA, Bucky's was like sensory overload. Like, you have video the first time I walked in Bucky's.
2: One of my favorite videos of you, because you walk, you look really grumpy, and then you walk past the camera, and you're like, there are too many people in here.
1: And that was on the way to the beach, the first time we ever went to visit your dad at the Waniac Beach Shack. So, you know, IKEA I would put in that category, Bucky's, and now Wegmans has that same sort of reputation, kind of like that text we just got, which said, you have no idea what's about to hit your town.
2: Well, and it makes me, because so many people are lined up, we're hoping that Chucky calls before the end of the show. He was our listener who was in line to go into the Wegmans for grand opening day. Because of the excitement and because of what people have been texting about their Wegmans experience, I really, really want to go now. I really do want to see what their bakery is all about, because people are saying the bakery is incredible. People are saying the cheese is incredible. And people are saying that the customer service is incredible. So all of those things together, bakeries, cheese, and nice people, I mean, come on.
1: Are you guys thinking what I'm thinking?
2: Field trip?
1: Field trip.
2: Like broadcast.
1: We went to...
21: I was cutting audio. What
1: I just mentioned Bucky's. We went to Bucky's together for the first time. Maybe we should... No, not today, and maybe not even tomorrow, but maybe next week when it dies down a little bit, assuming it dies down, right? It's going to die down, right?
2: It might not die down. Renee on the text line literally just texted and said, hey, it's Renee from Fort Mill here. I'm in Wegmans at the moment. It's worse than I imagined. Parking itself was a nightmare. I hate to say it, but every rude person is in here with no self-awareness.
1: Oh my gosh. See?
2: And she said, yes, Bo, there's lots of self-checkout though.
1: So basically, according to Renee, we're going to do a field trip in February.
2: We might need to give it a few months. But I think we could do a broadcast from outside for a little while.
0: We still have to do a broadcast from the YMCA.
2: We do still need to do the roof.
0: We forgot about that.
1: We have our list.
2: We've been talking about that since last year
0: this time. Yeah, it's been a while.
2: It has been a while.
1: People are going, y'all going to the beach this year? Maybe.
2: Well, we were going to. but the Waniac texted and said, you guys can't come. They're redoing all the balconies and it's too loud.
1: Oh, right. I didn't know if that was is that a few weeks or is that basically indefinite?
2: No, I think it goes through like December.
1: Oh, okay.
2: So we may have to do a beach trip in February.
1: We should, because that would be so us.
2: It would be way more fun. It'd be way more fun to do off-season beaching. Mm.
1: We have the Grand Strand to ourselves.
2: Exactly.
1: And on the way, we can stop at Wegmans.
2: Wegmans. And one of the original Pizza Huts again, make another appearance at Mamie's, and then whatever else people tell us we need to stop by and check out.
1: By that time, Crumble will be as obsolete as Pizza Hut will be.
2: Right. They're going to bring back the Crumble original.
1: All right. So we have a segment to go. We got Renee, who texted us from inside the Wegmans. We're on the lookout for Chucky, who is going to call us from Wegmans. You know, you can do the same thing. I mean, I don't mean to make you multitask because it sounds like it's pretty crowded in there. But you're welcome to call us between now and 10 a.m. We're trying to, as we do on days like this, give Charlotte a flavor of the new thing in Charlotte.
2: Yeah. Right? And apparently this is the biggest new thing since, I don't know, what was the last big thing to open here that this, like maybe IKEA.
1: IKEA or, you know, Publix was a different kind of thing, but I remember when Publix finally got here because I had gone to Publix's. Publi.
2: I think that's the plural. I have been to Publi.
1: I had been to Publi at the beach.
0: Many Publi in the area.
2: There are many Publi here.
1: Down there, they compete with the Piggly Wigglies. Yes. But anyway, 704-570-1079. I just pulled a muscle laughing.
2: I'm over here still giggling. Was it Publi?
0: Publi, I guess.
2: He's still giggling. It's so
1: all right.
2: Good.
1: From the Senta Traffic Center, here's Boomer Von Kamp.
3: A lot of folks were there at 5:30 yesterday, lining up outside of Wegmans.
2: Oh, yeah.
3: 5:30.
2: Oh, yeah.
1: Okay. We have Lane.
3: Spend the night.
1: Lane is on the line. Says he just left Wegmans.
2: Oh, I can't wait, Lane. Right. I can't wait to hear you.
1: Lane, I hope you can wait because we got some business to take care of here, and then we'll come to Lane and maybe Chucky before 10 a.m. We're very ambitious here, Boomer.
3: All right. Hey, a bit of a wait next to the new Wegmans on North Community House Road, seeing heavy traffic from Ballantyne Commons Parkway up to the 485 overpass near End Haven Lane. So North Community House, and that stretch just north of Ballantyne Commons, right in front of Ballantyne. The backyard. It is jam-packed, y'all. Packed. Incident to the south, Woodlawn Road at Park Road, and to the east on Sharon Amity at Central Avenue. Boomer Von Cannon, WBT traffic.
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3: It bees that way. WBT forecast today, hump day Wednesday, October 14th. Partly sunny, 88. Tonight clear, 60. Tomorrow, just like today, sunny, 88. The Gas House, Gastonia, 67. Concord, 60. And the Queen City, 65 at WBT.
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0: Got a care package
1: from our very own Terry Moe that she is now saved in our system as Terry Moe. She don't eat meat, but she sure loves the show. Terry Moe, we just got the bag delivered from our boss with a card that says, "I bought this more for Beth than anyone else. Enjoy, Terry Moe." And then she said, "Not a vegetarian." And guys, not only did she provide tongs for getting these out effectively, but it's a giant jar of pickled ghost pepper eggs.
0: Thank you very much for that.
1: I cannot wait to dive into these.
0: On behalf of Beth, because I will not be diving.
1: You're not going to try one?
0: I'm not a ghost pepper. She said it was for you, mainly.
1: She said more me than anybody else, but that's because Terry loves me.
0: Terry, she gets the show. We love Terry.
1: And I can't, look at this. There's a whole ghost pepper floating in the top of these things. Two! Oh, God, there are two floating in there.
0: Makes you wonder if maybe you could get some of those at Wegmans.
1: Yes, we'll find out.
0: Why don't we ask somebody who just left Wegmans on line number three? Welcome Lane to the program. Welcome,
1: hey.
0: Lane.
1: Hey, Lane.
2: Hey, guys. Hey, I don't know why I got so nervous all of a sudden. Ghost pepper eggs? I don't know.
0: That's why you got nervous.
2: That's a little too heavy for me. Go ahead.
1: How was your experience? You said you just left Wegmans?
2: Oh, yeah. I mean, it was everything I had hoped for. I bought this bright gold suit for our Corning Christmas party, and I thought, man, I got to wear this because I've been driving by Wegmans every week for months and months, you know, just waiting, watching the progress and thinking, yeah, it's got to be special. I'll tell you, I lost count of how many people stopped me to take selfies and got interviewed a couple times.
1: Oh, because you dressed up for the grand opening. Now, see, you're my kind of people. You got fancy for the Wegmans.
2: Wegmaniac. You know, I work with a guy that he used to actually work for Wegmans. He's from Rochester. And yeah, he's been talking about it. I'm sure he'll be there today sometime. But and I have some other friends from Syracuse that they were said they were going to wear some prom dresses, but I didn't see him there. But
0: so you said,
2: yeah,
0: you said Wig Maniac. Does that mean if Beth's dad goes there, it's a Wig Waniac?
1: Oh. Oh,
2: there you go. Good.
0: So it's 9:54. We thought it was supposed to open at 9. It looked like it opened early. What time did you get in there?
2: I got there right just a little before 9, right about 9. I was thinking about doing the tailgating thing. We drove by there last night, and, of course, I had my 49er hat on, and there were the Bills fans were the first ones in line. They told me to burn the hat, but so I thought, well, maybe I'll wear that today with my gold suit, but I thought, I'm going to get jumped by a bunch of Bills fans.
1: So what did you buy in your gold suit at Wegmans? What did you walk in and see and just, were you amazed by something?
2: It's funny. I had my wife with me. I think she was kind of staying away from me because of all the attention I was drawing. She has a gold blazer, but I ended up buying two things of Sunday sauce. I'm going to put that on some rigatoni, and it's amazing. We bought my grandson a couple toy things and went out and played in a little kid area, and it was just amazing. We're going to go back later once the thing, I don't know if it'll die down, but we're going to go back and get some sandwiches.
1: Oh my gosh, Lane, you said, is it like a certain kind of brand of Sunday sauce? Because for people who don't know, like Sunday gravy is a legit Italian yummy sauce.
2: I think it's Wegmans brand, but it's got big meatballs and chunks of sausage in it. It's so good.
0: So Lane, have you been in Charlotte for a while?
2: Oh, I have. We've been there about 24 years.
0: Okay, so what would you say, people listening right now that are new to Wegmans, and that'd be me, that'd be everybody in the room, but Bernie's been there. I mean, everybody in the room has not been but Bernie. So if you had to say, like, what's the biggest difference? What's the coolest thing that you saw that would make you come back? I mean, was it the atmosphere? Was it the service? Was it the food? What was it that made it so different than what you've seen before?
2: I'm thinking all the above.
0: Wow.
2: The people were great. Of course, you know, I'm wearing this bright gold suit. But, I mean, you walk around and they have like an area where you can get bowls, and they got a a sandwich area, which is separate from the deli area. I mean, it's just overwhelming. It's funny because my friend at work, Chris, he was saying, because he used to work for Wegmans, and he was saying, you know, I'm going to go there. People are going to be all overwhelmed. And you know what? I'm so happy because I know. I was like, okay.
0: I lived it, Daddy.
2: Yeah, right.
1: Lane, I am so glad that you called us to give us some insight into what this experience is like. So now I'm even more interested.
2: Yeah.
1: Maybe I should just go down there today.
2: You should.
0: Getting ambitious, are we?
1: Yeah.
2: You should. It's off the chain. You know, can I say one more thing?
1: Yes.
2: Yeah. You guys, I've been listening to you forever. We're, you know, going to work, coming out, you know. I heard one guy on your, it was an advertisement or something, guy was talking about, yeah, you know, you guys make me laugh so hard, I got to pull off the road. And I'm thinking, yeah, I like their show, but you guys really do. I mean, there's been times just ear to ear, grin and laughing out loud, and it's just, you guys are awesome.
1: Oh,
0: well, you just made our day, Lane. Thank you so much.
1: Yes, thank you. I'm hugging you through the microphone, my friend.
2: Same.
0: All right, man. Same, girl, same. All right, Lane. Be good, man. Thank you for being out there. And thank all of you for being with us today. We did not hear from Chucky. I only assume that means he was overcome with emotion and just could not bring himself to call.
1: Right. Maybe he's lost in the cheese cave.
0: Yes. So, Chucky, maybe we'll touch base with him tomorrow.
1: Yeah, maybe he'll call us tomorrow.
0: Maybe he needs a day to recover.
1: Yeah.
0: All right. Thanks to everybody who makes this show possible. Good luck if you're going to Wegmans today. Call us and tell us tomorrow. Thanks to Bernie, Steve, and everybody else. Good talk, Beth.
1: Same, girl, same.
3: And I'd love for you to come to a live performance of the Tone Rangers singing live. That's something you'd really enjoy.
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7: A supermarket mayhem. I'm Jeff Atkinson, WBT News. Mayhem may be a bit much. Nonetheless, there are big crowds on North Community House Road off Johnston Road in South Charlotte this morning, where the new Wegmans supermarket opened.
8: There's a lot of people, again, already coming in with what they want in mind, and some people just here to see what the hype is about. So again, with the mix of these two tactics on how shoppers are approaching things, you've got a pretty chaotic scene here. But I will say, for as busy as it is, and as often as you've got kind of people bumping into carts or hitting everything, the environment is very friendly. There is a sense of community.
7: City News Savannah Rudisell this morning. The New York-based supermarket chain of 115 stores across 9 states has a cult-like following. Their stores are larger than most, and loyal fans known as Wegmaniacs say they stock food items that you can't find anywhere else. 107.9 FM, WBT, Charlotte's FM News Talk from the Charlotte Eye, Ear, Nose, and Throat Traffic Center. 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A crowd outside Wegmans this morning.
9: Jeff, it's kind of like a Woodstock grocery store. A Woodstock festival going on. Man, it's quite a sight. I mean, it's jam-packed. Wegmans is on the North Community House Road in Ballantyne, right across from Ballantyne's backyard, between Ballantyne Converse or Ballantyne Commons Parkway and N Haven Lanes. Jam-packed right now. I mean, it is jam-packed. On North Community House, just north of Ballantyne Commons. Incident to the south, Woodlawn Road at Park Road, to the east on Sharon Amity at Central Avenue, and delays near uptown on I-77 southbound. Left two lanes are blocked as you approach exit 10 Trade Street. Merge to the right lane to make the best time. 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Boomer Von Cannon, WBT Traffic.
7: First meeting since the firing, and parents and members of the community gave the Charlotte-Mecklenburg School Board an earful.
10: I was told that I could not insult anybody, and I don't want to do that, but you all have insulted me. I'm very disappointed with the CMS School Board and embarrassed as a Charlotte-Mecklenburg law-abiding, tax-paying citizen.
7: Just one of the people who showed up during public comment at last night's school board meeting. Many said they lost confidence in CMS, what with the FBI and SBI investigations, questionable contracts issued by the school board, and of course the firing of Superintendent Crystal Hill. This was the first school board meeting since her firing. Politics, he doesn't like being asked about his health. The Roy Cooper campaign threatening to sue conservative newspaper and website North State Journal for asking if Cooper had any health problems that could keep him from finishing his term if he is elected to the Senate. That prompted a cease and desist letter from the Mark Elias Law Group.
11: Maybe I asked
4: the correct question? I don't know. We're not going to hypothesize. We're not going to, you know, speculate or anything. That was just the response that we got, and we found that to be very interesting.
7: Reporter A.P. Dillon with North State Journal last night on Breaking with Brett Jensen. Cooper is 69 years old. The Elias Law Group has been involved in multiple lawsuits against the state over voting measures and redistricting. Meanwhile, a new poll out has Democrat Roy Cooper up 14 points over Republican Michael Whatley. Other polls show the race much closer, but Cooper still in the lead. President Trump will be in Greenville, North Carolina next week campaigning for Michael Whatley on Tuesday. Last night, he was in Alaska campaigning for an incumbent senator there who is in trouble.
11: We're going to be out there fighting for the right people, which is what I'm here doing now. That's why I want to get these guys. I want to make sure you get the vote for them.
7: A vote for Republican Senator Dan Sullivan, Alaska, one of the states that could flip. Overseas, the Vatican announcing Pope Leo has cancer, confirmed Tuesday during surgery to remove a nodule on his lung.
12: The Vatican says Pope Leo XIV had the lower lobe of his right lung removed with video-assisted technique, which is a minimally invasive way to perform surgery in one's chest cavity. The procedure was planned after doctors detected lung cancer.
7: Dr. Jessica Rosenthal. Social Security recipients will find out today how much their monthly checks will go up next year. Some analysts predicting the Social Security cost of living adjustment for 2027 could be about 3.5%. Two big roller coasters at Carowinds won't be running for this weekend's Scarowinds at the amusement park. They have shut down the Fury 325 and Thunder Striker for some inspections. It comes after a 42-year-old man fell out of a roller coaster at their sister park, Six Flags Over George outside Atlanta. The restraint holding the man apparently got unlocked.
13: It's something that, and I'm going to step out on a limb, could have been prevented totally. Okay, because we don't throw people from roller coasters.
7: Ben Martin is an amusement ride safety consultant. A $1.2 billion fine imposed on Bank of America. The Treasury Department hitting the big Charlotte-based bank for violating anti-money laundering and sanctions laws. And inflation heated up last month. Consumer prices rising 3.7% for the month of September. 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
14: Turning cooler here for the weekend with temperatures in the 60s and nighttime lows in the 40s coming up. But this afternoon, we hold on to sunshine at 88, 62 tonight, clear. Sunny tomorrow, high tomorrow 88 and 85 on Friday with sunshine. The weekend, mid-60s, Saturday and Sunday with abundant sunshine. I retreat to weather on Charlotte's FM News Talk 107.9 WBT.
7: Let's see a record high today. Right now, 73 degrees in Uptown Charlotte.
15: Hey, I get it. 5 a.m. is very early. 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
16: Duke is the preseason pick to win the ACC basketball title in the media poll with Virginia second, North Carolina fifth, Clemson number six, NC State eighth, and Wake Forest 14th. Hornets have their third preseason game tonight as they visit the Boston Celtics. It's game three of the National League Championship Series this evening in Los Angeles. Milwaukee Brewers with a 2-0 series lead. Panthers play at Philadelphia on Sunday. They practiced yesterday, so they'll take today off getting ready for that game. Defensive tackle Cam Jackson will have season-ending shoulder surgery. Jim Zocchi, WBT Sports.
7: 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We lead local. I'm Jeff Atkinson, WBT News.
0: Good morning. Welcome to the Vince Coakley radio program. As you heard in the news, a lot of very unhappy people as it relates to Charlotte Mecklenburg Schools, which is where we began our broadcast today. Interesting stories and accounts of how things have unfolded as it relates to parents and the school board. Queen City News reporting CMS board faces calls to step down amid multiple investigations. You heard parents absolutely furious, embarrassed by what they've seen with this CMS board. The idea is shape up or step down, sharing their concerns yesterday evening. So far, one of the parents has a petition with more than 1,100 signatures calling for 5 of the 9 members to resign. You may remember five members ended up removing the superintendent. Parents Ann Margaret Gidley saying the ongoing conflicts of interest, lack of transparency, misuse of taxpayer funds that should directly support our classrooms and our students have undermined this community's trust. She was among a number of parents who are calling for change. Gloria Davis, a grandparent, saying, I was told I couldn't insult anybody. I don't want to do that. But you all have insulted me. Very disappointed, the CMS school board, and embarrassed. As you know, there are multiple investigations going on right now. Multiple. For her part, the Observer reports on the current board chair, or actually former board chair, Stephanie Sneed. She says she's received threats against her safety. And she has cautioned an allegation is not a verdict as the district faces multiple investigations. Let's listen into this. Bernie has this ready, I believe. Let's hear those comments.
19: I've been subject to being called the B word, a F and B word, the N word, wish you were dead by both men and women, all wrapped up into threats against my safety. With no regard to me being a CMS parent, wife, and a human being. For weeks, assumptions and allegations and mischaracterizations have been repeated as facts. An investigation is not a finding of wrongdoing. An allegation is not a verdict. And of course, context always matters. I'm wondering how the leaders, elected officials, nonprofits, and people serving vulnerable families, especially those serving our students, have responded in similar situations for those that they serve. When a student or parent is accused, do you listen? Do you extend grace? Do you wait on the facts, or are you whispering or yelling condemnation? Neither I nor this institution is perfect. But the board has been in the process of examining how our processes can be improved. That work should continue and it should expand. Self-reflection of all of us must be initiated. And the official external examinations of us should proceed fairly, as it should for anyone. The thing that is most saddening above all is that I have not seen this same sense of urgency and veracity for our students and educators. Please bring that energy to our school buildings, our classrooms, and because their futures are relying on it. The kids are not all right.
0: All right. Again, the comments from the former CMS board chair, Stephanie Sneed. I don't know about you. Do you feel the same sense of weariness about all of this that I do? The board vice chair, Liz Monterey Duvall, offering an apology to CMS staff, educators, families, communities for all these things that have happened.
20: recognizing the confusion, the frustration, the uncertainty. It's kind of refreshing. She says, I'm deeply sorry for that. Genuinely devastated. So many people feel let down by the board. I take that seriously. I do believe in transparency and accountability, including for myself. It's nice to hear someone speaking of the big picture and identifying with you rather than focusing on themselves and their own hurt feelings. This is one of the big tests of leadership, is when the focus of attention is on the job at hand and the children. So one of my questions for you, what's it going to take for you to have a sense of confidence about this school system? What's going to restore that for you? What are the steps that can be taken right now by the board, by the county, to reassure you that these folks are deserving of your trust? 704-570-1079 is the number if you would like to weigh in. Here at 13 minutes after the hour of 10 o'clock, let's get our first look at the traffic scene out there. Here's Boomer Von Cannon.
9: Hey, thank you, Vince. The lane's now open, I-77 southbound, approaching exit 10, Moorhead Street. Earlier incident on the right shoulder has been cleared, so right now you just merge left still for the best time with some of the residual backups on southbound 77 near exit 10. Also clearing on Independence Freeway westbound near Briar Creek Road. Incident to the west on Wilkeson Boulevard at Morse Chapel Loop, and watch for some delays here on this stretch of Wilkeson. And, of course, with the opening of the new Wegmans, we've been chatting about throughout the course of the morning. This is occurring on North Community House Road. It's North Community House, just north of Ballantyne Commons Parkway, with some very heavy traffic this morning. 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Boomer Von Cannon, WBT traffic forecast coming up.
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9: Your WBT forecast today, Wednesday, hump day, October 14th, partly sunny, 88 this afternoon. Tonight, clear, the overnight 60, more sunshine tomorrow, and more hot weather, up to 88. Now, Rock Hill 73, Huntersville 72, the Queen City 73 at WBT.
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0: text line driven by Keffer, Chrysler, Dodge, Jeep, Ram, the family store. John, where's the lawyer to challenge the speech code imposed to the school board meeting? Though decorum and civility may be preferred, the members of the public have every right to speak their minds, even if that includes saying something towards someone that is not very nice. And I'm sure there are plenty of people wanting to say things that were not so nice. Danny says it's time to have an emergency vote and vote these crooks out. Chris, school board won't get any better until some morally ethical people run for that office. And Steve, Charlotte voters should stop voting Democrat. That would be a great start at regaining trust. Good luck with that one. Another big story going on in Charlotte. You are probably aware, if you've been listening in the news, and Bo and Beth talking this morning about the new Wegmans store that opened up this morning. It's down at 11550 North Community House Road, and I understand it is crazy. Pandemonium. Well, maybe not pandemonium. But one person, interestingly enough, I should actually say two dear friends of mine are at that store right now, and they sent me a text just before the show, and I thought, isn't this very convenient? I can put them on the spot and have them share their experience. My friend John on the line now, joining me live from Wegmans. Good morning, John.
1: Hey, Vince, how are you, bud?
0: Hey, doing well. Tell me about this experience. What's it like? First off, how difficult was it getting in?
1: Well, surprisingly, we found a parking spot. We live about a mile and a half away, and but it was doable. Inside, this is like shopping at Costco and Disney World at the same time. it is off the chain.
0: What is this experience like for you? What's it like? Is it are there a lot of people there? And tell me, what does it feel like?
1: Yeah, it's a great experience. I mean, the people are happy. There's every walk of life in here. There's a lot of New Yorkers since they originated in Rochester. There's a lot of folks in here with Buffalo Bills, you know, fan material, T-shirts, hats. A lot of people with Syracuse T-shirts. A lot of people walking around, families with Wegmans T-shirts. So, you know, the fact that, I guess, transplants coming from Rochester, they're just extremely grateful to get this. But it's an experience. It's worth coming to. It's a free walk of life in here. There's a lot of New Yorkers since they originated in Rochester. There's a lot of folks in here with Buffalo Bills, you know, fan material, T-shirts, hats. A lot of people with Syracuse T-shirts. A lot of people walking around, families with Wegmans T-shirts. So, you know, the fact that, I guess, transplants coming from Rochester, they're just extremely grateful to get this. But it's an experience. It's worth coming to. It's not quite like Harris Teeter or Publix.
0: Is definitely experience for sure. What is it that you went there for? What was the attraction?
1: We just went to see what it would be like. and there's a lot of great stuff. Of course, they're giving out samples, and that makes sense. It is shoulder to shoulder in here, but it's moving. And they have so many employees in here that are kind of helping regulate and answer questions. It's a well-oiled machine.

0: for as many people that are in here. So it's a very enjoyable experience.
1: One of the things I'm very curious about, I was listening to Bo and Beth talk about it this morning, wondering about checkouts. Are all of their checkouts open, and do they have self-scan?
0: Yes, they do. As a matter of fact, we're standing in the substation line now, but the self-checkouts across from us, it's working efficiently, as well as all the checkout lanes at the front of the store, you know, kind of like a Big Bear's funeral Walmart. I mean, they're moving a lot of stuff through here. And being the fact that they're going to be open till midnight every night, I think Parish Teeter and Publix are going to feel their presence here.
1: Yeah, there's no question about that. Is there anything in particular that grabbed your attention? Any items that were for sale there? That anything unique?
0: Yeah, we just had a pizza sample that Wegmans makes, and it was really good. Brendan and I, as you know, with travel, we've had a lot of good pizza over the nation, and this Wegmans pizza that was $7.99, Amore or something like that, it's phenomenal. I mean, it's just really that good, and a lot of the employees that we're talking to are just really friendly and helpful, but it's an experience. It really is more than just a shopping thing. Didn't we go to Wegmans when we were up at your mom's funeral or something?
1: Well, actually, they don't have a Wegmans there. I think you're referring to, I cannot remember the name of that store. Can't believe I do not remember that right now. But, it's nothing. compared to the stimulation that you're probably experiencing there. So is there any advice you give to anybody who's planning to come down there today?
0: I would say just come down. I mean, if you're not crowd friendly, if you don't enjoy crowds, you wouldn't want to be here. But, everybody's in a good mood. People aren't like cranky and, you know, fighting for things. Everybody's smiling, happy. And, it's a good experience. I've really enjoyed it.
1: So you're expecting this is going to be a regular part of your shopping experience now?
0: I do for us, but it'll be like most things. You know how Brenda is. I mean, she's a penny pincher, and we'll still go to Aldi and Harris Teeter occasionally. She'll be chasing the bargains, but they have good buys here, too. They really do.
1: Well, that is pretty awesome. John, I appreciate you calling in, especially on such short notice, allowing me to put you on the spot like this. And
0: made me nervous.
1: give a big hug to Brenda for me as well. And
0: I
1: you
0: will.
1: Guys have
0: I
1: a
0: will.
1: Great
0: we
1: time.
0: Love you, brother.
1: We'll love you guys too, and we'll talk with you very soon. God bless you.
0: Sounds good. Thanks, Vince. Take care.
1: All right. Those are two very dear friends of mine, John and Brenda. And I didn't realize they live so close. What do you say, a mile and a half from that store? So it's very convenient. I'm going to tell on these folks because I think back to just there are people who really make an impact in your life that you connect with. And I remember back when in the final days of my dad's life, John and Brenda drove to Kentucky to come and see my dad and spend time with me. And that was absolutely so meaningful. I believe they also came to the funeral. But that just speaks volumes in terms of friendship. And at some point, I may reveal more about how we met because it's such a cool story. But these are just wonderful people. So it gives you some background as to why I know these two and why they're such wonderful people, special people in my life. Let's go out to a quick call from Billy, who is on the way out to the Wegmans store. Billy, you've got a mission in mind.
2: Salt potatoes. I don't know if you're not from the north and northeast, you probably don't know what they're like. But imagine a giant boiled peanut. They're like brown white potatoes, and you literally boil them in a bag of salt, and they come out amazing. As a matter of fact, I think that's probably why they have unsalted butter, is to just drench all over these things.
1: Oh, my goodness. This sounds so decadent. Yes.
2: And I've been down since 86, and Wegmans coming here is like, oh, my God, because you only go back to the north for food, friends, and family in that order, right?
1: Right.
2: So having the food right here, you never have to go back. It's so awesome.
1: Where were you exactly?
2: Syracuse.
1: Syracuse, okay.
2: Yeah, right there at the State Fair.
1: Okay. That is pretty awesome.
2: So the Northeast is like New York City's Gastonia, you know what I'm saying? like upstate New York, there's so many. Like, I have redneck stories, and stories from upstate New York the redneck stories from, like, Anson County and different stuff like that. But, hey, Vince, I love you because out of everybody else out there, even when I hate what you're saying, you mean it, and you do it with Jesus sitting right there, right? If you can't sit Jesus down beside you and have your day, then you're having your day wrong, buddy.
1: Billy.
2: So, love you, man.
1: Thank you. Love you, too, man. Thanks so much for that call. You enjoy those salt potatoes. I've learned something else. Salt potatoes. I may have to give this a try over at Wegmans. That is open right now. And this should be quite an interesting experience. It's probably going to be Saturday before I have a chance to check this out. So I welcome your Wegmans stories. I think I've told you mine some weeks ago that it was such a total sensory bombardment when I walked into a Wegmans store for the first time. I think it was like 2019, 2020. And I went back, went to Rochester several times. And every time, honestly, that was one of the things I wanted to do, was to go to the Wegmans store. And so it would be kind of cool to go check this one out. 704-570-1079 is the number if you'd like to weigh in on this one. Here at 30 minutes after the hour, 10 o'clock, let's head over to the WBT News Center. Anna Erickson.
3: Hey, thanks, Vince. A massive search underway in Union County. Canines, drones, and foot patrol looking for a young boy spotted in a neighborhood near the Monroe Airport last night. And when witnesses tried to approach him, he ran away.
4: We don't have a picture of that missing child, but he's described as a Hispanic male, approximately 5 years old, with dark curly hair, wearing a red long-sleeve shirt, blue shorts, and white shoes. He was last spotted in the Meriwether subdivision in Union County.
3: WBTV's Ron Lee at the UCSO. Cops don't have the boy's name. Today, the Social Security Administration expected to announce the new cost of living adjustment for next year.
5: Some analysts predict the Social Security cost of living adjustment for 2027 could be about 3.5%, increasing the average benefit check by nearly $68. Last year, it rose by 2.8%. Seniors, though, say even a higher adjustment is probably not enough to keep up with rising costs.
3: Fox's Jessica Rosenthal reporting. The Department of Health and Human Services is cracking down on alleged Obamacare recipients who have duplicate enrollments in Medicare, Medicaid, or CHIP health insurance programs. HHS Secretary Robert F. Kennedy Jr. says the move was not designed to revoke medical insurance from dual enrollees, but to save the federal government money.
6: We're not cutting people from Medicaid or Medicare or Obamacare or medical coverage. We are the people who are double enrolled, or people who are diseased for that matter, are not gaining anything from that double enrollment.
3: Kennedy Jr. says the crackdown is expected to save the government $1.5 billion annually. Overseas, Russia hit Ukraine again overnight with another drone and missile attack. Ukraine's president posting on X, Russia targeted energy infrastructure, leaving 600,000 Ukrainians now without electricity. This comes just days after President Trump announced the two countries agreed to an energy ceasefire to stop targeting power and fuel facilities. But clearly, the Russian attack attacks continue. Charlotte's FM News Talk 107.9 FM WBT. Now it's time to check traffic. Here's Boomer.
7: Hey, thanks a lot, Anna. We're in pretty good shape right now along the interstates. No major delays occurring on I-85, I-77, or 485. Independence also looking good from Matthews, I-45, into Uptown, pretty much at posted speed. Now in Uptown, we have a bump up on Church Street at 7th Street and to the west on Wilkinson Boulevard at Morris Chapel Loop. 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
3: Your WBT weather forecast presented by Affordable Siding and Windows. Abundant sunshine this afternoon, clear skies tonight, 89 for the high, 62 for the low. Tomorrow, blue skies with a high of 90. Right now, it's 73 in Rock Hill, 71 in Gastonia, 77 in Charlotte. 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I'm Anna Erickson, WBT News.
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3: Back on the broadcast of the Vince Coakley radio program, 37 minutes after 10 o'clock. So we've talked about the school board, about the opening of Wegmans. And I want to take a moment to acknowledge one of the things you hear me all the time on this broadcast, talking about the importance of context. I very much appreciate my time being here over the last however many years. I don't even know how many it's been, 10, 12 years here at WBT this time around. And I recognize whatever I think of my career and what I've accomplished and all of that, I recognize that does not exist in a vacuum. It's part of a continuum. A continuum as it relates to people who've come before me, who've opened doors, who have paved the way. I was very curious to see this story about the death of a broadcast pioneer. She was known as Chatty Hattie. It was really cool. If you have the chance, if you didn't get to hear it this morning, Bo and Beth played a really good story about her that was done by Larry Sprinkle, just talking about her career. She was a broadcasting trailblazer here in the Charlotte area. She passed away at the age of 98. Isn't that awesome? Ripe age of 98. We can all certainly aspire to be that old, huh? Charlotte Post has a story about her. Chatty Hattie. She was known professionally, her official name, Hattie Massey Leeper, the first black woman radio announcer in North Carolina. Helped WGIV to new heights, bringing R&B music to black audiences. Also a concert promoter who booked acts like Sam Cooke, Aretha, James Brown, Patti LaBelle, the Jackson 5. Pretty cool. Atiyah Dunlap saying, our grandmother was a trailblazer who believed in the power of her voice to connect people, celebrate music, and create opportunities for others. That's one of the things I so appreciate about people like her. Not just about herself. It's about the doors that she helps to open for others. Leeper's granddaughter said in a statement, while generations of listeners knew her as Chatty Hattie, to our family, she was a woman of extraordinary determination, creativity, and faith. We're immensely proud of her contributions to broadcasting and the lasting legacy she leaves behind. Born September 4th, 1928. Man, Edgemore, South Carolina. 14-year-old student at Second Ward High School when she started working at WGIV as a student assistant. Kind of reminds me, I think, what was I, 15 years old when I started in radio? Very different for her in an era of legal and social segregation that sidelined black people to the margins. Leeper, a star at WGIV, where she became one of the top voices in Southern radio. The only woman on the station's otherwise all-male DJ lineup. She held her own with Hall of Fame station mates. Long before satellite radio, corporate takeovers of stations, locally owned outlets gave voice to communities and homegrown stars like Leeper who connected with them. She said, it's in your blood. You don't ever get it out of if you're sincere. If you like what you're doing, and you didn't feel that it was tiring, it wasn't work. It was a fabulous thing to say. I'm on my way to WGIV 1600 at the top of your dial, where listening is always worth your while. You get off on stuff like that. And every time you hit the airwaves, something new will come to you. Pretty cool. 18-year run at WGIV, WRPL, WAYS. Leaper introduced listeners to breaking musical acts as well, promoting community events, promoting and booking some of the most influential R&B and gospel artists of the era. James Brown, Sam Cooke, Otis Redding, Aretha Franklin, Tina Turner, Patti LaBelle, and Smokey Robinson. Long after hanging up her microphone, Leaper was still sought after for perspective on her career. 2023, the Library of Congress's Radio Preservation Task Force hosted Leaper and other groundbreaking women of color, part of its Black Women in Radio Historic Collection and Oral History Project. These acknowledgments were always appreciated. She said, it's amazing how word of mouth spread. Don't go out looking for publicity. It's always referral. Somebody will say, have you ever met that lady that talks a lot, is on the microphone, that lives in Charlotte? What was her name? Then they'll say, oh, yeah, Chatty Hattie. That's it. You know how to get in touch with her? Wrote and produced music, owned a record store, taught at Johnson C. Smith University, Gaston College, where she retired as chair of the broadcast department, later launching Chatty's School of Communications. Inducted into the Black Hall of Fame, Black Radio Hall of Fame 1989, the North Carolina Music Hall of Fame 2025, her legacy preserved at a radio history exhibit at Levine Museum in the New South. Something you'll want to check out. Funeral and memorial arrangements still in process, and they will be announced by the family later. I just wanted to take the time to share more information about her and recognize just her legacy and the doors that are open for many others who stand on her shoulders today. Absolutely awesome. Hattie Massey Leaper, Chatty Hattie, passed away at the age of 98. One person, definitely, you also heard the conversation this morning, spoke very highly of Chatty Hattie, our good friend who's covering the traffic scene this morning, 44 after 10 o'clock, Mr. Boomer Von Cannon.
4: Thank you, Vince. Boy, she's just an outstanding person. I mean, as a people, they don't get any better than Chatty
3: Hattie. Awesome.
4: Just awesome. Pure. It's pure. Had the pleasure of meeting her several times and had nice chats, ones that I'll never forget. Of course, a lot of that made possible by Rockin' Ray, who'd get together with Chatty Hattie. They'd stop by, and man, the good times are on. She is just what a wonderful lady she was, and a blessing to this community, that's for sure.
3: That's pretty awesome. Well, I appreciate you sharing those thoughts there, Boomer. How are we looking out there on these roads this morning?
4: Well, we're looking at the radio dial with nothing but a smile for the Interstate 77, 85, 45 moving pretty much delay-free. Have an incident in Uptown Church Street at 7th Street. Also, road blockage on John Belk Freeway at 5th and to the west on Wilkerson Boulevard at Morris Chapel Loop. 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
4: Your WBT forecast today, Wednesday, October 14th, partly sunny, 88 this afternoon. Tonight, clear, the overnight 60, sunshine tomorrow, 88. Monroe, 74, Lincolnton, 70, Queen City, 75 at WBT.
11: Hey, it's Brett Witterbull. 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
3: 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Catching up on the WBT text line, Russ writing in. Vince, when I heard that clip from the board member, all I could think of was Darvo. Deny, anger, accuse, reverse victim, and offender. They put off responsibility for their actions, get mad we noticed, and are now citing our reaction to paint themselves as the victim. Ooh. Stanley, Charlotte is a deep blue city, thus overwhelmingly Democrat voters. You got your wish with all Democrats, no Republicans on the CMS school board. Unless it's only Republicans doing all the complaining, you got what you voted for.
17: really want things to change, look in the mirror. Vote differently. This also applies to everything else about government as well. Most other government institutions in Charlotte, Mecklenburg are just as corrupt. Okay. Paul writing in. Good to know Wegmans is here. If I ever need a level below Harris Teeter, I'll keep them in mind. Wow. That's pretty hostile. Another texter, a whole lot of New Yorkers at Wegmans. Thank your buddy for the warning. I was going to check it out. I think I'll pass. What have you got against New Yorkers? Come on. John says Wegmans opened a distribution warehouse about 10 miles north of Richmond, Virginia, fairly recently. This allows for the southward expansion and for their truck drivers to go home every night. Very good thing in terms of long-term planning. Excellent, excellent, excellent. Robert writes in, if any individual can't express themselves without cursing, then you have an undisciplined person and probably ignorant as well. Two, current board needs to voluntarily step down then appoint former or current teachers with 10 years experience. Three, focus on the three R's, as kids need the basic foundation to move forward in life. Four, this is one issue that needs people with some gray hair to have the fortitude to do the right thing. You know, it's one of my favorite people, pilot, retired captain. That's one of the things he said. It inspires confidence whenever I fly, when I see a little gray behind the ears. And I think, you know, some people have that same view here. Want to see some seasoning. Yeah. Chris writing in about Wegmans. Add on, if they only brought their culinary beliefs with them, not their politics, I'd support it. As Pete says, not all Northerners are that way, but the majority are. Okay. Harold, good to hear all the info about Wegmans, so I know for sure it's a must-miss for me. I would have to be paid a lot to go there. What is the deal? Is this New York hate? Is that what's going on here? I am very curious. Very, very interesting. And Kevin, basically, following up to his text yesterday, quick update, six Charlotte-Mecklenburg officers facing termination over racist texts, including one officer's own admission, our text sounded like a Klan rally. But sure, WBT has spent 30 minutes on at a grocery store instead. Clearly, black residents being allegedly targeted by police isn't news enough for y'all. Be better. I'm just asking you a question here. What do you want us to do, Kevin? Do you want us to talk about this for a half hour, 45 minutes, an hour? What can we do productively about this particular story beyond reporting it, as we did? So, good question. And I welcome your answer. We will talk more about some very significant financial matters in the next hour after Wellness Wednesday. But right now I want to tell you about what's going on. The last consumer report before the November elections, and the picture's not good. Consumer prices up 3.7% annual rate in September. Gas costs skyrocket. No surprise there. Little relief to the accelerating cost of living. Consumer prices increased again, kept the inflation rate well above the Federal Reserve's goal. Consumer Price Index, broad measure of goods and services across the U.S. economy, a seasonally adjusted 0.6% for the month. The 12-month rate is now 3.7%. Stripping out volatile food and energy, so-called core CPI rose 0.3% for the month. 2.6 annually. Surging energy costs, the primary culprit in inflation. Energy index jumped 5.2% as tensions continue between the U.S. and Iran in a war launched in late February. You know, that little excursion and no signs of this ending anytime soon. In the next hour, we do have word about a cost of living increase for Social Security. And I don't think anybody's going to be jumping up and down in celebration. We will get to that and also talk about a story about what you are experiencing and how it fits in with history. We'll discuss that more as we continue our broadcast to the Vince Coakley radio program. Hour number two is straight ahead.
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20: Good morning. I'm Anna Erickson in the WBT News Center in South Charlotte this morning. A big crowd on North Community House Road off Johnston Road. That's where the new Wegmans supermarket holding its grand opening today.
21: But there's a lot of people, again, already coming in with what they want in mind, and some people just here to see what the hype is about. So again, with the mix of these two tactics on how shoppers are approaching things, you've got a pretty chaotic scene here. But I will say, for as busy as it is, and as often as you've got kind of people bumping into carts or hitting everything, the environment is very friendly. There is a sense of community.
20: Coincidentally, Savannah Rudisell reporting, the New York-based supermarket chain has a cult-like following. Their stores are larger than most, and loyal fans, known as Wegmaniacs, say they stock food items that you can't find anywhere else. 107.9 FM, WBT, Charlotte's FM News Talk. Now it's time to check traffic. Here's Boomer Von Cannon.
4: Thank you, Anna. They are in full force on the new Wegmans. Heavy traffic between on North Community House Road, between Ballantyne Commons Parkway and Enhaven Lane, up near 45. Heavy traffic here on North Community House Road. Expect some significant delays. Have a bump up on South Charlotte on South Boulevard at McDonald Avenue, Southeast Charlotte, Wendover Road at Monroe Road. Boomer Von Cannon, WBT Traffic.
20: So, do you feel like everything is even more expensive? Well, that's because it is.
22: Inflation rose last month. The consumer price index went up 0.6%, up 0.3% for core CPI, excluding food and energy. For the year ending in September, CPI was up 3.7%. Core CPI for the year rose 2.6%. Economists were expecting to see higher inflation in the report because of higher gasoline prices. Food prices were unchanged in September.
20: Fox's Jenny Cosola, due to the heated inflation, the Federal Reserve is now more likely to raise interest rates again this year. Speaking of dealing with high prices, how does having an extra $5,000 sound? Well, according to President Trump, all you have to do is vote Republican to make sure that U.S. House and Senate stay red.
23: If Republicans win the House of Representatives and the Senate, I'm going to give all adult citizens in the United States $5,000.
20: The president, speaking at a rally for Republicans in Alaska last night, repeating the pledge he made at the GOP's midterm convention a couple of weeks ago in Dallas. He campaigned for GOP Senator Dan Sullivan, who's being challenged by Democrat Mary Peltola. It's one of six Senate races considered too close to call in a recent poll, which also forecasts that Democrats will likely win control of the House in next month's elections. The president today is campaigning in Arizona and then heads to Montana, but then Trump will be back in North Carolina again next week. The president is planning a get-out-the-vote rally for Senate candidate Michael Whatley Tuesday afternoon in Greenville. Meanwhile, President Trump continues to face backlash from both parties for his plan to buy diesel fuel from Russia. Iowa Representative and Republican Senate candidate Ashley Hinson says she's skeptical of the deal.
24: It's harvest season here in Iowa. Our farmers are going through a lot of diesel. Yeah. We have to get those prices down. I'm just not sure we need to deal with Russia to get that done.
20: Experts say the president's deal is unlikely to have much of an effect on diesel prices, which have spiked largely because of the U.S. war with Iran and instability across the Middle East. Now here's your WBT weather forecast presented by Affordable Siding and Windows.
25: Turning cooler here for the weekend with temperatures in the 60s and nighttime lows in the 40s coming up. But this afternoon, we hold on to sunshine at 88, 62 tonight, clear. Sunny tomorrow, high tomorrow 88 and 85 on Friday with sunshine. The weekend, mid-60s, Saturday and Sunday with abundant sunshine. I'm Richard Webbing on Charlotte's FM News Talk, 107.9 WBT.
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20: Your WBT Money Watch on Wall Street. The Dow is down 82. S&P is down 60. NASDAQ down 271. 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Here's Jim Zoghi.
6: It's game three of the National League Championship Series tonight in L.A. Milwaukee Brewers lead the Dodgers 2-0. Panthers getting ready for their game at Philadelphia on Sunday. Practiced on Tuesday out of the bye week, so they won't practice today. Defensive tackle Cam Jackson will have season-ending shoulder surgery. L.A. Rams release former Panthers kicker Harrison Mevis and replace him with Blake Groupie from the New York Jets practice squad. Hornets have their third preseason game as they visit the Celtics tonight. And Duke, the preseason pick to win the ACC basketball title in the media poll. Virginia picks second, North Carolina fifth. Jim Zoghi, WBT Sports.
20: 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I'm Anna Erickson, WBT News.
17: Vince Coakley Radio Program. Ahead for you, we do have our Wellness Wednesday segment. It's an interesting way many of you are spending your alleged vacation time. And it doesn't involve travel at all, unless travel is going to your bed. We'll talk about this as we continue the broadcast. First, catching up on the WBT text line, driven by Keffer, Chrysler, Dodge, Jeep, Ram. Scotty writes in, Wegmans, who cares? I'll stick to my bi-monthly visits to Midland Farm Store. Okay. Chris the Troll writing in. Uh-huh. What in the world? I'm not sure I even get what this text is. Steve responding, Vince, what's wrong with New Yorkers, you ask? They move here and bring their leftist ideology with them and then vote. Well, that's not a good thing. Mark. Ah. This texter saying, that's the only reason I know about it is I heard it from WBT. Heard it several times. I assume referring to the story about the officers and the racist texts. I believe your listener just didn't hear you announce it. Well, I think he wanted to spend more time ruminating on it, is my suspicion. This texter in defense of New Yorkers, not all New Yorkers are named Mondani. Yeah, that's helpful. Jay writes in, stop the lies and propaganda, Vince. We all know this war will end as soon as the midterms are over. Iran just trying to help their comrades, the Democrats. Ah, you think it'll be just like that? I think the president actually said there wouldn't be any military action until after the midterms. So we shall see. Wesley writing in, yes, we have Yankee fatigue. Okay. All righty. Holly, Vince, I can tell you Publix fried chicken is sweating like crazy right now. Wegmans coming south is Publix's worst nightmare. Hmm. That'll be interesting to see how that competition shapes up. James, after hearing all the hype about Wegmans, I looked up the store hours, open from 6 a.m. until midnight, 7 days a week. I'll wait a few days and go late at night on a weekday. Just make an evening of it. All right, James. Be very curious to hear about your experience. Now on to Wellness Wednesday. What do you do for vacation? You know, this is one I can relate to because as many of you know, I'd love to travel. And actually, I've done less of it this year. One of the reasons is so many of the weekends I've had, I'm just tired. Maybe it's just a byproduct of getting older. But I can relate very much to what I'm about ready to share. Study. By the way, this is a study by Amerisleep. Here's what they have discovered. Study reveals Americans use PTO to stay home and sleep instead of vacation. Sleep. For a growing number of Americans, paid time off is becoming less about traveling, more about recovering from exhaustion. An Amerisleep survey of more than 1,200 Americans found 37% used PTO specifically to catch up on sleep. Millennials, the most likely to do it at 43%, followed by Gen X at 34, Gen Z at 33, baby boomers at 20. Most respondents who used PTO for sleep spent about 2 to 3 days doing so, highlighting how burnout and rising travel costs are reshaping the traditional vacation day. I'm very curious, how many of you out there have actually done this? You take time off and you're not going anywhere. You just want to stay home and sleep and rest and get caught up on relaxation more than anything else. Very curious to hear if this is something that you can relate to. Speaking of money, as that was one of the reasons why some people are doing this as well, they are pinching pennies a little bit more. UK Independent has a very revealing story about what's going on economically. US families are behind on bills at a rate not seen since the Great Recession of 2008. The last time Americans were so behind on bills was during the 2008 Great Recession, when the unemployment rate was double what it is now. American families falling behind on their bills at a rate not seen since the Great Recession. 1 in 5 households are behind on a loan payment, reported the Federal Reserve in its 3-year survey of 4,367 U.S. families. Between the 2022 and 2025 surveys, the share of families reported being behind on loan payments sharply increased from about 12% to almost 20%. This is over a 3-year span. The median debt per household, which includes credit cards, student loans, mortgages, and other lending types, rose from $170,200 in 2022 to $183,600 in 2025. The number of families at least 2 months late on a bill increased 60% in the past 3 years. And we mentioned the last time Americans were so behind on bills was during the Great Recession, 2008, when the unemployment rate was double what it is now. One explanation for the increase in late payments, consumers took out loans prior to 2026, not expecting such significant increases in gas prices, groceries, and other essentials. The report said in planning their borrowing, families made assumptions about their future ability to repay their loans. Problems may occur when events turn out to be contrary to those assumptions. If economic shocks are sufficiently large and prevalent, a broad pattern of default, restraint in spending, and financial distress in the wider economy might ensue. Other factors have driven consumers to lean on debt, to get them through tough times. Americans' cost of living has increased 39% since September 2016. Median household income, guess what? That only went up 13% during the same time period. Compare those numbers. Your income up 13%. Cost of living up 39%. It's not a good combination, is it? Now more people living paycheck to paycheck, including people earning six figures. This is startling. 35% of those earning more than $300,000 are living paycheck to paycheck, roughly the same rate as those earning $50,000 to $100,000. They're in the same boat. 35%. So what does it give you? A widespread feeling of financial uneasiness for the average consumer. 40% of households aren't completely confident in their ability to afford essentials like food, utilities, housing, and transportation. And that worry extends to Americans' view of the economy. Consumer confidence in the economy fell to a 12-year low in September. And you, of course, know this is part of what figures in to our conversations about the midterms. One other factoid to share with you. This posted by Young Americans for Liberty. I want you to think about this because this goes to what I shared with you about the creature from Jekyll Island. If you haven't read it, you need to. It'll help you understand this next figure I'm going to give you. A $100,000 salary in 2000 has the same purchasing power as $194,530 in 2026. Inflation is theft. That's what's happening to your money right now. And for most of it, you have our wonderful friends in Washington to thank for it. As we continue our broadcast, the Vince Coakley radio program, 14 minutes after 11 o'clock, another look at the traffic scene. Here's Boomer Von Cannon.
4: Thank you, Vince. The interstate's I-77, I-85, 45, pretty much delay-free, moving along at posted speed. Have an incident in Uptown now beginning to clear. Church Street at 7th Street. Also, road blockage reported on 5th Street at John Belt Freeway. Southeast Charlotte collision on Wendover Road, making your way southbound, approaching Monroe Road. Expect some delays as you head uphill from, from Wendover at Monroe. Also, malfunctioning traffic signals on Providence Road at Fairview Road, and a bump up in South Charlotte, South Boulevard at McDonnell Avenue. Boomer Von Cannon, WBT Traffic, the forecast coming up.
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4: Your WBT forecast today, Wednesday, October 14th, sunshine, 88 this afternoon. Tonight, clear, the overnight 60, and tomorrow, another day of sunshine and more hot weather, 88 tomorrow. Currently, Gastonia, 78, Rock Hill, 78, and Queen City, 79 at WBT.
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6: 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There's

0: Hey, it's Brett Witterbull. I realize not all of you can listen to my show from start to finish every afternoon from 3 to 6 p.m., but did you know you can binge the entire show commercial-free? 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
11: On the WBT text line, driven by Keffer Chrysler Dodge Jeep Ram, the family store, we have this message here, and it has disappeared from my screen. What in the world is going on here? Let's see here. There we go. It was Miguel, is where we left off. Vince, I was a liberal Democrat before I moved to the South. 22 years ago, I became Christian, very conservative. Sick of my own family when they visit from New York. All they do is talk about New York, which I replied, please go back. We don't need any more Yankees here. New Yorkers, please, if you are liberal, stay in your utopia state. Stanley says, in response to all New Yorkers aren't named Mondani, different names, same politics, supposed to change the perception or results. On the Wellness Wednesday segment about sleep, people taking time off just to rest, John says, ironically, I'm on PTO today to do just that, catch up on sleep. Good for you, John. I hope it's a restful day for you. Enjoy it, man. Enjoy it. Gabby, sometime in retirement, with some free time, I'd like to go to that Field of Dreams baseball field in Dyersville, Iowa. It's the only movie filming location I think is where you can visit. Okay, be an interesting trip. Michelle, seems to me like there's a lot of young people living beyond their means. This texture saying, yes, government, politicians, 80% of people suck. The economy ain't great. Stop buying crap you don't need. I make $28K a year, my wife 32. We own 3 cars, got very little payoff on an 1,800 square foot house. Stop being stupid with purchases and don't live in a Democrat area. Go rural.

0: Interesting. Stanley says, indeed, the Fed does cause inflation. Most of the Democrat constituencies actually love the Fed as it allocates money politically so that those who get money via social programs, government contracts, grants, public sector unions, government jobs can absorb the rising prices that result from it. It's everyone else who pays the bill. Dean says, socialism on the rise? Capitalism seems to be helping. No, Dean, that's not capitalism. It's corporatism. That's what's going on. And there is a huge, huge difference between the two. Let's go into campaign mode. I'm not a fan of Chris Christie. I say that as a disclaimer first, but I have to agree with what he posted next because it's right on point. If there were ever a time that we need what he shared, it's right now. Here's what Governor Christie posted on X. Young people today have never had a hopeful president in their lifetime. All they've had is Trump angry at Biden, Biden angry at Trump, Trump angry at Kamala, Kamala angry at Trump. When I was their age, I had Ronald Reagan. Every time you listened to him, he made you feel better about America and more hopeful about the future. Yeah. This is why, no matter what people say, and I don't think there's any comparison between Ronald Reagan and any president that I've experienced in my lifetime. Now, granted, Donald Trump has done some significant and consequential things, some positive things, but this is one area where he has not been helpful. It's just not the same. There's just something about presence, and it's the kind of thing that you can communicate without even opening your mouth. Where hope and just a sense of peace emanates from your pores. I'm not sure. I'm not sure any of this would sell today. Because now we're in full combat mode. Everything is about combat. Anyway, interesting story in Politico. House control all but gone. Top Republicans privately concede. Some top congressional Republicans have privately concluded it's likely impossible for them to keep control of the House in the midterms. They're now focused on limiting the scale of the defeat and salvaging the party's Senate majority. Five senior Republican lawmakers, all granted anonymity to speak candidly about their party's dire position, told Politico the House had all but slipped away. One senior House Republican said the GOP's goal at this point was to save as many Republican seats as we can. The president, this person said, was not helping. President Trump has made this election all about himself. Now we have to survive that political storm. A second Republican member of Congress said the movement of campaign advertising made plain which side was in control of the midterms. The lawmaker predicted Democrats would pick up about 10 seats, more than enough to take control of the chamber. Even in newly redistricted red states like Florida and Texas, Republican candidates hanging on with their fingernails. Republicans have already fallen back from several contested House districts that they feel are no longer winnable, including those held by Representative Marionette Miller Meeks of Iowa and Tom Kane Jr. of New Jersey. Trump carried their districts just 2 years ago. The party last week gave up on an Omaha-based district held by retiring Representative Don Bacon. Trump officials and other top GOP operatives say more candidates may be cut off in the coming days in order to shift advertising money to races where it can make more of a difference. Republican groups have already given up on multiple races where they once hoped to unseat Democrat lawmakers. Now they're under extreme pressure across the Midwest, where the party's now spending heavily to defend Senate seats in once reliably MAGA states like Iowa, Nebraska, and Kansas. It will be interesting to watch indeed. We're going to go out on the campaign trail and share a couple of pieces of audio. And to that person's point about the president not being helpful, you're going to hear some of the things that are being communicated on the campaign trail. 704-570-1079 is the number if you'd like to go call in, whether it's call or text, on 107.9 FM, WBT, Charlotte's FM News Talk. Let's head over to the WBT News Center and Anna Erickson.
1: Thank you so much, Vince. First meeting since the firing. And parents and members of the community gave the Charlotte Mecklenburg School Board an earful.
2: I was told that I could not insult anybody, and I don't want to do that, but you all have insulted me. I'm very disappointed with the CMS School Board and embarrassed as a Charlotte Mecklenburg law-abiding, tax-paying citizen.
1: Just one of the people who spoke out during public comment at last night's school board meeting. Many say they have lost confidence in CMS with the FBI and SBI investigations, questionable contracts issued by the school board, and the firing of Superintendent Crystal Hill. And one of the parents has a petition that has more than 1,100 signatures of people demanding five of the nine board members in the majority to resign.
3: If people think that I'm going to step down, I will not.
1: School board member Shamaya Haynes is one of the five. The others, board chairman Gregory Rankin, vice chair Liz Monterey Duvall, Charlita Hatch, and former chair Stephanie Sneed. The Roy Cooper campaign threatening to sue over being asked a question. Conservative newspaper and website North State Journal asked if the 69-year-old former North Carolina governor had any health problems that could keep him from finishing his term if he's elected to the U.S. Senate. That prompted a cease and desist letter from Mark Elias Law Group.
4: Maybe I asked the correct question. I don't know. We're not going to hypothesize. We're not going to speculate or anything. That was just the response that we got, and we found that to be very interesting.
1: Reporter AP Dillon with the North State Journal on with WBT's Brett Jensen. The Elias Law Group has been involved in multiple lawsuits against the state over voting measures and redistricting. Meanwhile, a new poll has Democrat Roy Cooper up 14 points over Republican Michael Whatley. Other polls show the race closer, but Cooper still with a big lead. Meantime, in the South Carolina race for Senate, Democratic Senate candidate Andy Andrews is accusing her opponent, incumbent Republican Senator Darlene Graham, of having a conflict of interest regarding China. Andrews accusing Senator Graham's family of having direct business ties to several industries in China and claiming Graham omitted them during her financial disclosures.
5: Her husband is a C-suite executive at a company connected to Chinese weapons manufacturing, a company that relies on a Chinese manufacturer with ties to major Chinese military suppliers, including an arms trader founded by the Chinese Communist Party's own military.
1: The Democratic candidate is demanding Senator Graham sever all ties to her family's businesses in China. Graham has not yet commented on the allegation. Charlotte's FM News Talk 107.9 FM WBT. It's time to check traffic. Here's Boomer.
6: Hey, thanks a lot. And interstates are in great shape right now. No major delays or incidents taking up travel on I-85, I-77, or 45. Pretty much posted speed. In South Charlotte, have a collision. South Boulevard at McDonald Avenue and Southeast Charlotte. Wendover Road at Monroe Road is now clearing. Have reports of malfunctioning traffic signals. Providence Road at Fairview and to the west, bridge work affecting lanes on Sam Wilson Road from Performance Road to I-85. Throughout the course of the day, you may want to go with I-485 as an alternate. Boomer Von Kennen, WBT Traffic.
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1: Here's your WBT weather forecast presented by Affordable Siding and Windows. Sunshine this afternoon, clear tonight, 89 for the high, 62 for the low. Tomorrow, we'll have another sun-filled day with a high of 90. Right now, it's 79 in Rock Hill, 79 in Gastonia, 83 in Charlotte. At WBT, we lead local. I'm Anna Erickson, WBT News.
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0: 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Let's go out to a quick call here from JP. Good morning and welcome, JP.
13: Good morning. So socialism, church, and politics. If you mix all of these things up, this is, again, just my opinion. But if you step back and you look, you made a comment earlier that, and this is a fact. So you can't refute the truth, right? Because it's fact. But the vast majority of quote-unquote socialist program money goes to large entities in large cities. That is a fact. In small communities, imagine this. The church actually steps up to the plate, helps the widows, the orphans, the homeless. I think Billy Graham started that, you know, 60 years ago in the little mountains just northwest of Charlotte, right? This whole socialism thing, I wrangle about the definition of this with many, many people because they say, well, America should be so socialist. We really should be this, that, and the other. I'm like, well, wait a minute. From its inception, I believe if you go back to Webster, I think that Noah really actually had the definition of socialism. It was taking care of the widows and the orphans. The church more so did that in days gone by in America. And now, because the church, unfortunately, has kind of sort of dissipated, and you've got these giant churches that are just taking in big, big money and building big, big buildings. And the question is, do they serve the community? I get tired of hearing, quite frankly, which is the reason I'm trying to separate myself from a lot of those, is, you know, they want to help people abroad. Oh, we're going to go to Fiji on a missions trip. BS. You're going for vacation, and you might do a little preaching, but you know what? No, how about taking care of the people in your own backyard? So socialism, if the church would step back up to the plate and do what it is supposed to do and love people regardless of where they are and put money in the, and I understand there are small churches that do this, but in bigger cities and whatnot, the reason that these social so-called programs had to be established was because the church stopped doing its job. How about in America, if we are indeed one nation under God, indivisible, with liberty and justice for all, and our founding forefathers referred to the Bible on many, many occasions in their writings. Presidents did as well, and they still do today. why don't we get back to the foundational principles upon which this country was built? And how about the church become the church of present day saints and do its job right?
0: JP, I cannot. I can't improve on what you've said here. There's so much to unpack here. And here's the reason why. On the surface, I agree with everything you've said. The problem is the very nature of the church has changed, and the church has become more of a consumer-oriented entity. And as a result, its focus has become itself, perpetuating itself. You know, Jesus came to do what? To lay down his life. And modern church is not about teaching people how to lay down their lives. It's about helping people to win friends and influence people, become more prosperous, and, you know, walk around and talk about how you're blessed and highly favored. I mean, it's selfish. It's a form of Western syncretism where we have mixed our own selfish philosophy up with a few Bible verses and pass it off as Christian. It's not Christian. In most cases, it's a business.
13: Thank you.
0: That's the reason why what you just described is not going to happen. I will tell you, and it's the only reason I have any level of hope, I do believe God is going to do something in raising up a people who are going to return to what the church is supposed to be about. And it's not going to have anything to do with 501c3s either. It's going to be people like you and I recognizing that the starting place is, number one, it's our own lives. Secondly, it's our families. And third, it's the next step is our neighborhood. Neighborhood. Yeah. Because that's the place where you can then begin to make a difference one-on-one in connecting with people. And I know this is a controversial position to take, JP. If I had my way, we would not open another single church in this city or any other city. We don't need any more brands, you know, and right. I always ask this question to people. Why are you starting a new church? Because, you know, the fact of the matter is no city needs another church building. What we need to do is to figure out how to be the people that we claim to be. And the truth of the matter is, in the Western world, most people are not interested at all, JP. They're not. I didn't mean to get on my soapbox, but
13: I agree with you, and 100%. And it's like the church has become a religious fraternity. You get to play if you pay, and I think that's the biggest offering plate full of BS that disgusts God the Father, in my opinion. And it certainly disgusts Jesus, if you know, you want to go down that far. But
0: remember what he said He wanted his house to be what? A house of prayer. And he said they've turned it into a den of thieves. How much prayer do you see taking place just in general? I mean, I know I'm going really deep on that. But JP, put your hope ultimately in him and ask him. It starts with you. Ask him, what can I do? How can I be? And here's the challenge for people like us. We don't want to just be a thermometer. We want to be a thermostat. How can I be be someone who impacts where I am?
13: Can I just say this? I've wanted to run for political office. I was with the Red Party, and I think there's so much corruption in both parties that I am an independent. And so I've done things like last year, I did poll watching back in, March? I did poll watching, things like that. And I've tried to run for political offices, but I can't get any support because I'm an independent. Is that disgusting or is that disgusting?
0: Yeah, it is. See, this gets into another area when you talk about politics. The intent was never to have two political parties. And that's exactly what's happened now. We're at a point now where they have rigged the system so that if you're not one of these two parties, you can pretty much forget your candidacy. You're not going anywhere. They've rigged the game. And sadly, we play along with this thing. There's got to be a change here. So, JP, stay in touch, and I appreciate your heart, and hopefully can be some encouragement to find your place, because there is a place. It may not be what you're thinking of, but it's got to be some more people with eyes wide open to be able to address the things that ail us. At 44 minutes after 11 o'clock, let's get a final morning look at the traffic scene. Here's Boomer.
6: Hey, thanks a lot, Vince. And traffic's in fantastic shape right now, 77, 85, 45. No significant delays. Seeing some traffic volume building on I-77 southbound approaching exit 9, John Belk Freeway. Travel lanes are open just a bit thick due to that volume that's picked up around the uptown area. Also seeing traffic beginning to slow just slightly on 77 northbound from exit 3, Arrowwood Road, up to exit 6, Woodlawn. Incident South Boulevard at McDonnell Avenue and on South Boulevard at Arrowwood Road. Boomer Von Kennen, WBT traffic forecast coming up.
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6: Your WBT forecast today, Wednesday, October 14th, partly sunny, 88 this afternoon. Tonight, mainly clear, the overnight 60, sunshine tomorrow, once again, 88. Now, Gastonia, 79, Kannapolis, 78, Queen City, 79 at WBT.
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1: Yes! 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
2: Back on the broadcast here, 49 minutes after 11 o'clock. Very patient Dave holding on the line. Good morning and welcome, Dave.
3: Hey.
2: Hey.
3: I got a problem, and I'd like your listeners to see if they can answer the question. Okay, I'm a Democrat. The governor of North Carolina is a Democrat. He passed a law to lower the price of gas so North Carolina would not be charging North Carolina gas tax. Well, the gas station one block from me just raised their price by 10 cents a gallon. So I found out online, apparently the gas stations do not have to lower their gas and can continue to charge the gas tax. So what was the use of him signing this law if he's not, if no one's going to be doing it? Was it Democratic votes or what?
2: Let me answer that question for you, because this is a very important thing to point out to you. There are concerns about gas stations that are not participating in the way they should be. I'm looking at a story here by WRAL out of Raleigh. Pocketing gas tax savings. The North Carolina Attorney General puts gas stations on notice. The Attorney General, Jeff Jackson, launched North Carolina Fuel Check to monitor gas prices and investigate stations suspected of keeping savings from North Carolina's 41 cent per gallon gas tax suspension. So what I would suggest to you is you need to report. If there's something you think is amiss, you need to go to, in fact, there is a place, just look up Attorney General Jeff Jackson, and there's a place where you can report gas stations that you suspect may be doing what you're describing. So this, again, is an example of the law has been passed. Now, what these gas stations do and their compliance, that now becomes an issue for the Attorney General. So I hope that was helpful for you, Dave.
3: Yeah, my question is half the city gas stations are not doing it. You could be reporting people to the laws.
2: Do it.
3: No longer affected.
2: Just go do it. And not only that, don't go to those gas stations. And you might call them and tell them, hey, we're on to you. And just, you know, by the way, not only am I not going to your station anymore, I've also made a nice little friendly call to the Attorney General's office. So go for it, Dave. I mean, seriously. That's what's necessary. Because some people will take advantage of anything. So let's go to the campaign trail. I want to share a couple of clips before this broadcast is over today, because I was intending to talk about this before. So in light of, I mean, I shared with you what's going on economically, what's on the hearts and minds of people who are not especially really engaged deeply in politics. They're just trying to make a living and keep it together from day to day. So I'm just going to share with you some things that are they're interesting. We'll just put it that way. Here's the first one. This is a rally in Clarksville, Tennessee. President Trump made these comments as he was campaigning for the Tennessee Republican Senate candidate, Marsha Blackburn. Here is a little admission that the president made.
4: Amazing. When you stand up here, it's just like the love. I could say the stupidest things and you clap, you know, I love you so. I'm sure.
2: Really? I could say the stupidest thing, you would clap. I mean, this kind of reminds me of the shoot somebody on Fifth Avenue. It's just one of those unforced errors. And I have to tell you, this next clip kind of disappointed me, because I want to believe there's something very different in J.D. Vance. but I'm kind of concerned about the contagion that has infected so many people in a particular movement that I am not sure he's going to be able to separate himself from it. J.D. Vance, this is at another campaign appearance, and he made these comments. Listen up.
5: Now, before we get started, I love you too, sir, in a totally platonic way, to be clear. I'm the vice president, not James Tallarico. But I gotta...
2: Ooh, you hear the implication there. And again, I remind you, I am not a fan of James Tallarico. I had a segment on just the other day that offended somebody because I made it very clear this guy's a heretic. He's a wolf in sheep's clothing. And those are the most dangerous ones. The ones that sound really nice and, you know, just really pleasant and talking about Jesus and you're just nice and aren't we just lovely and having a wonderful time. And it's nauseating. But having said this, is this really appropriate to make this kind of implication about Tallarico? I don't know anything about, I don't know the guy. But this is kind of pathetic, to be honest with you. I'm giving you an example. The reason I'm pointing out these things is I'm telling you politically the house is on fire. And this is not time for trying to be cute and cheap jokes and stupidity. Get a load of this one. Have you seen what the president has done now? He's posted a video of him basically an AI generated video of the president wrestling and cuddling a tiger. Now, this in and of itself would not be an issue if we did not just a few days ago have a young British man who probably had some mental problems fatally mauled by one. You've probably seen the video. One particular headline, you know, by the way, he says, "Don't ever mess with nature. President DJT." That's what he wrote along next to the clip. And him with the tiger. Piers Morgan posting, "This is appallingly tasteless. Delete it, President Trump." And by the way, the family of the young man who was killed by the tiger, they are absolutely furious about this. This is what's called an unforced error. Just not necessary. And in a time like this, it's not helpful. One person quoted as saying, "His brain is cooked." So, whatever is going to be done to salvage this election, whatever that looks like, it's going to have to be done despite the circus show that is being performed out of the White House. So, good luck with that. Time is up. Have yourselves an awesome day.
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7: Good afternoon. I'm Anna Erickson in the WBT News Center. A massive search underway in Union County. Canines, drones, and foot patrol looking for a young boy spotted in a neighborhood near the Monroe Airport last night. And when witnesses tried to approach him, he ran away.
8: We don't have a picture of that missing child, but he's described as a Hispanic male, approximately 5 years old, with dark curly hair, wearing a red long sleeve shirt, blue shorts, and white shoes. He was last spotted in the Meriwether subdivision in Union County.
7: WBTV's Ron Lee at the UCSO. Cops don't have the boy's name. 107.9 FM, WBT, Charlotte's FM News Talk. Now it's time for traffic. Here's Boomer Von Cannon.
9: Thank you, Anna. Checking out the interstate, seeing congestion on I-77 southbound, just due to the volume building on 77 south from exit 10 Trade Street down to exit 7 Clanton Road. It's seeing a little heavier traffic now beginning to roll, but they are moving away without delays due to collisions. Have an incident on Sunset Road at Bates Ford, Benfield Road at DeArmond Road, and a collision Brookshire Boulevard at Nelson Avenue to the south on South Boulevard at Arrowwood Road. Boomer Von Cannon, WBT Traffic.
7: Bank of America accused of helping bad guys launder money. The Charlotte-based bank hit with a massive fine will have to pay $1.2 billion. The feds say the national bank turned a blind eye to money laundering.
10: Bank of America, the second largest bank in the U.S., is accused by the Treasury Department of failing to mitigate and report Chinese money laundering operations and illicit financing along the southern border. As part of a resolution with federal agencies, the bank admits it failed to conduct due diligence for foreign financial institutions, as well as allow suspicious activity to accumulate uninvestigated. The $1.2 billion fine is the third largest in the Treasury Department's history.
7: That's Fox's Jared Halpern. Today, the Social Security Administration expected to announce the new cost of living adjustment for next year.
11: Some analysts predict the Social Security cost of living adjustment for 2027 could be about 3.5%, increasing the average benefit check by nearly $68. Last year, rose by 2.8%. Seniors, though, say even a higher adjustment is probably not enough to keep up with rising costs.
7: That's Fox's Jessica Rosenthal. The Department of Health and Human Services cracking down on alleged fraud involving Obamacare recipients who have duplicate enrollments in Medicare, Medicaid, or CHIP health insurance programs. CMS Administrator Dr. Mehmet Oz discussing how ending the duplicate enrollments saves the government money.
12: We've stopped the unnecessary secondary insurance policies for about 120,000 people on the ACA and Medicaid. These 120,000 people kept their insurance in one of those two programs, generally Medicaid, the whole time. And we canceled the duplicate policies so that no taxpayers were on hook for it.
7: The Centers for Medicare and Medicaid Services says the crackdown is expected to save the government $1.5 billion annually. Singer-songwriter Joni Mitchell officially becomes an American.
13: Singer Joni Mitchell says she's now a U.S. citizen. In a social media post, the Canadian-born singer shared a photo of herself holding an American flag and a video of her naturalization ceremony at a Department of Homeland Security office. Mitchell, who is 82, captioned the post, "A journey that began 62 years ago." The Big Yellow Taxi and Both Sides Now singer was even congratulated in the comments by her former flame, Graham Nash, who said, "Congrats, Joan, just in time to vote." Tanya J. Powers, Fox News.
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14: Turning cooler here for the weekend with temperatures in the 60s and nighttime lows in the 40s coming up. But this afternoon, we hold on to sunshine at 88, 62 tonight, clear. Sunny tomorrow, high tomorrow 88 and 85 on Friday with sunshine. The weekend, mid-60s, Saturday and Sunday with abundant sunshine. I retreat to weather on Charlotte's FM News Talk 107.9 WBT.
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7: Here's your WBT Money Watch on Wall Street. The Dow is down 50, S&P in the red by 74, NASDAQ is down 388. 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
17: Duke is the preseason pick to win the ACC basketball title in the media poll, with Virginia second, North Carolina fifth, Clemson number six, NC State eighth, and Wake Forest 14th. Hornets have their third preseason game tonight as they visit the Boston Celtics. It's game three of the National League Championship Series this evening in Los Angeles. Milwaukee Brewers with a 2-0 series lead. Panthers play at Philadelphia on Sunday. They practiced yesterday, so they'll take today off getting ready for that game. Defensive tackle Cam Jackson will have season-ending shoulder surgery. Jim Zocchi, WBT Sports.
7: 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I'm Anna Erickson, WBT News.

0: What's going on?
1: I don't know. No idea. Welcome to the program. Happy Wednesday or hump day to all who celebrate. 107.9 FM WBT, Charlotte's FM News Talk. The phone number is 704-570-1079. If you would prefer to text, which most of you apparently do, it is the same number, the WBT text line, and it is driven by Keffer Chrysler Dodge Jeep Ram, the family store. So I did not watch the entire Charlotte Mecklenburg school board meeting last night. I had a speaking engagement. I went to the Queen City Republicans and I talked about data centers with them. And it was a very good gathering, great group of people, had a lot of fun. And they didn't even kick me out when I told them that I'm technically registered unaffiliated. They still allowed me on site. So I did not sit through the 3.5 hour school board meeting. So thank you very much, Queen City Republicans, because it spared me from having to do that. I did, however, go back and watch the school board member reports section. School board member reports. Now, a lot of people may not know this, but they never used to really do this sort of thing. And we can thank Vilma Leek for this. County commissioner, soon to be former county commissioner. She lost her primary. But before she was a county commissioner, but still wearing the big, ridiculously oversized flowers on her shoulder, she was a school board member. And what she would do is she would go and tour different schools all throughout the district. And she would just drop in, which of course then would send all of the, you know, the local, like the principal and the staff. It would have everybody scurrying around because she would want to go in and look at the classes and all this. And then she would come back to the school board meetings and talk about how lovely all of her visits were over the last 2 weeks. And it would go on and on and on and on. So they tried moving, like they tried to move these reports to the very end. They tried to put time limits on them. She would get angry with them. It was a whole thing. Okay. So they do still have this in the agenda where board members come forward with their reports. And last night, almost all of the board members spoke, not all of them, but virtually all of them spoke. And a word that I have not seen used in the reports that I have read about what the board members said, a word I've not seen is the word defiant or defiance. Okay. But that's what that was last night. Remember, just for the recap, you've got a Board of Education that is under criminal investigation by, I think I've lost track now of all of the different entities. We've got the FBI, DOJ, SBI, Department of Public Instruction, State Board of Education, the State Auditor's Office. Oh, no, that's it. Okay, so I remember them. All right, so all of these entities are investigating the Board of Ed over, quote unquote, financial irregularities. And those irregularities, if true, would stack up to mean what would otherwise be described as corruption. Okay, this is a financial scandal. It is corruption, if true. Because what the allegations seem to indicate, and all we have are the allegations, none of the agencies investigating have made any announcements about any evidence or anything at this point, but what it appears to be is contracts that were administered outside of the normal board approval process, apparently successfully by the now former board chair, Stephanie Sneed, who resigned her position as chair but still remains on the board. Okay, That was the contract in question is the one that went to a law firm, which then did a subcontract to a political ally named Racky McGregor, an ally of Stephanie Sneed. And this contract went to McGregor after the superintendent had scrapped his contract, Racky McGregor's contract with CMS, and he was no longer a executive in residence. Okay. So that's what initiated it. And then we also found out that another school board member named, well, I've been calling her Shamae Haynes. She pointed out last night in her report that her name is pronounced Shamae. So that's on me. I've never seen this spelling of a name or heard a name like this pronounced before. So this was a first. So you know me, I pride myself on, you know, precise pronunciations of people's names. So my sincere apologies to Shamae Haynes for mispronouncing her name as Shamae, because it's spelled that way. So I mispronounced it all this time. Shamae. Okay. She apparently told the superintendent after she won her race and had met with the superintendent as a rookie baby board member coming in the door, and the superintendent's like, hey, what do you want to accomplish as, you know, as a new board member? And she said she wanted to steer as many contracts to black nonprofits, which is a weird thing to say. Like, that's kind of, but a little bit on the nose. That's according to the superintendent's memo that she published right before they fired her. They being five members of the Charlotte-Mecklenburg School Board that seem to be voting as a block in lockstep. I call them the fivers, okay? Some people still want me to call them the quints. I'm not going to do that because I don't like the sound of it. It just doesn't have a ring, a powerful ring. The fivers does. It almost sounds like a nihilistic death cult too. You know what I mean? Like some dead enders. You know, like they're about to take a bunch of the Kool-Aid or something. So anyway, the fivers seem to be voting all in lockstep together. There's also the connection to the Charlotte-Mecklenburg Black Political Caucus, where a lot of these fivers have connections to, okay? And as I've mentioned before, the Black Political Caucus in Charlotte, they are somewhat of a kingmaker in the Democrat primaries because they mobilize voters, they do endorsements, and you always want the BPC endorsement if you're running in the Democrat primary, because if you don't have their endorsement, chances are more likely that you will be defeated by someone who does have a BPC endorsement, okay? So Sneed came from the BPC. The new chair, who is the convicted felon, who somehow still, he's on the board. So he's a convicted felon, and he was the vice chair, Gregory D. Rankin. And so when Sneed stepped aside as chair, he was elevated to chair. So now we have a convicted felon as our chair of the Charlotte-Mecklenburg School Board. And he has roots through the BPC as well. That's where he came out of also. Then you have the quad, the four, because I can't say the fourers because that sounds weird. So I can't go with the fourers and the fivers. So I'm going with the quad for the four members of the minority voting bloc. All of these are Democrats. And as far as racial breakdown, the only two white school board members are part of the quad. All of the other members on the quad are, the other two are black. On the among the fivers, you've got four blacks and one Latina, okay, who's now the vice chair. But she's going to be quitting that post because of all the death threats she says she has received. So with that backdrop, this was the first time that the members of the public got to come down and speak to the Board of Education about the absolute poop show that they have been running. People were not happy. I know this may come as a shock. People not entirely pleased with the performance of this school board and the swirl of corruption that is swirling all around them. But then the school board members, during their reports, they issued statements. And that's what we'll take a listen to in moments. But first, let's head over to the WBT Traffic Center. It's Pam the Jam Warner with a check on traffic. Welcome back, Pam.
0: Oh, thank you, Pete. We are seeing that traffic's actually off to a pretty decent start. We're a little busy for this early afternoon ride. Looks like Park Road at East Boulevard's got a fender bender. Also, Hickory Grove is the 7,000 block Albemarle Road for a hit and run. North Charlotte, Benfield Road at Dearman Road with an injury accident. And Brookshire Boulevard at Nelson Avenue. They are also dealing with a minor wreck. So you want to watch out for officials that are responding to these scenes. Otherwise, it looks like traffic is moving fairly well here across the board. And if you are headed out for lunch, it's going to be a little rush, but still looks like you're making good time. Pam the Jam Warner, WBT Traffic.
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0: And your WBT forecast is calling for sunny skies today with a high near 88. Later tonight, clear skies, a low of 60. It is currently 80 here in the Queen City. I'm Pam the Jam, WBT.
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9: 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Again, that's

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0: 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Alrighty, so let's take a listen to some of the comments from the Charlotte-Mecklenburg School Board members after they were addressed by members of the public, some of whom presented their petitions that have some generated somewhere or collected somewhere between 1,500 and 2,000 signatures for them to step down as board members, which, like, yes, some of you should step down. You are no longer an effective leader, okay? When you've got this sort of swirl around you, particularly Stephanie Sneed, the new chair, Dee Rankin, what with your felony conviction, bribery and kickbacks, I believe it was. So, like, these are not things that inspire confidence in your ability to lead a district. So, first off was Anna London.
1: Good evening to everyone. Again, thank you for all of the comments and your feedback. So I've spent a lot of time reflecting over the last several weeks, reflecting on leadership, accountability, trust, and the responsibility that comes with sitting in this seat. I'll be the first to say that these last several weeks have been incredibly difficult. I've been disappointed, frustrated, and challenged in ways I never expected. And I'm not going to pretend otherwise. However, through all of it, two things have not changed. Why I chose to serve on this board, and that there are incredible things happening in our schools and across this district. I believe in public education. I believe in our students, educators, our staff, and the incredible work happening across this district every single day. I believe we have a responsibility to move forward. For me, moving forward doesn't mean forgetting anything or ignoring the lessons that we've learned. It means taking those lessons seriously, continuing to examine our processes, making improvements where they're needed, and doing the hard work of rebuilding trust. I am one of 9 board members, and I am committed to working with my colleagues to find common ground and keep our focus where it belongs. Our students deserve a board that can navigate difficult conversations, make thoughtful decisions, and move forward with purpose. I remain incredibly hopeful about the future of CMS, and I am committed to being a part of the work ahead. I intend to keep showing up, doing the work, and staying focused, because at the end of the day, this work has never been about me. It's about our students, educators, and staff, and that's where my commitment remains.
0: All right, so London is part of the quad, okay? So she is, as far as I can tell, is not part of the Fivers majority block that made these decisions and such. She's also new to the board. But what she's talking about, you're going to hear echoed by all of the school board members who spoke. We got to move forward, right? Which I always find this to be a silly

0: a silly strategy or slogan because forward could be, you know, going over a cliff. You know, if you're on the wrong path, then moving forward on the wrong path is not the right decision. Okay. These are also the things that people say in the midst of a corruption scandal when they don't want us to pay any more attention. And I'm sorry. I understand why people are saying it. I understand why you want people to be reminded that all of this work has to continue. The district has to keep, you know, turning on the lights and running the buses and teaching the kids. I'm just kidding. We don't do that. Oh, man. No, I'm kidding about that last one. So I understand why you say these things. I get the idea. However, in the midst of this poop storm, you saying, let's just move forward, sounds a lot like, shut up, sit down, stop asking questions, and we're going to forget all of this happened. Now, she made a point to say, like, moving forward doesn't mean forgetting all that. I get it. She can say that. But other members that are, let's say, closer to the eye of the poop storm, they don't get to say that, even though they do, but they, sorry, no. Also, this constant demand that we refocus our attention, we have to turn our gaze away from the corruption. Don't look at that. We need to focus on our great schools and, of course, the children. Must focus on the children. And how dare you notice this corruption stuff going on when you should be noticing the children? This is what's so infuriating to me about like all Board of Ed and school district related and education related stories is everyone, it's like this, and I understand why, but it's this cheapest, lowest form of political sloganeering for the children. And they talk to you and me like we are 4 years old, like we are the children. Okay, no. You saying for the children, while we're looking over budgets and watching, you know, tens of thousands of dollars go out the door to your political allies, and we want audits and we want to look at the finances. Like, yes, that's in the long run about the children. But the children are not being best served when people have no confidence in the district management. Oh, but we should have confidence. We have great people here. Okay, but they're being directed to do things by you, by the board. And you guys have had problems dealing with each other for years. I mentioned this the other day. Well, I guess it was a couple of weeks ago. The stuff that we see, the sniping, the snide remarks, that's the stuff that we see as the public during the open meetings. And if that's what we are seeing in the open meetings, you can only imagine how nasty it is in the closed sessions and in the text messages and emails. The stuff that is never on the record, the stuff that people aren't around to see, you can only imagine how toxic that board is, the behind-the-scenes relationships. Let's head over to the WBT News Center for the update. Here's Anna Erickson.
1: Hey, thank you, Pete. Today is the grand opening for Charlotte's new Wegmans supermarket.
2: We're tailgating for the opening of Wegmans.
3: Corning, New York, Syracuse, New York. We got Utica represented. We got Rochester represented. So it's just one great big family. We love it.
1: The New York-based supermarket chain has a cult-like following. Their stores are larger than most, and loyal fans known as Weg Maniacs say they stock food items that you can't find anywhere else. Meantime, hackers creating havoc at supermarkets overseas and here in the U.S. Food Lion, one of those affected, their website went down and the mobile app is having trouble. Parent company Ahold Delhaize says it's experiencing a security issue within its network. Food Lion says its stores are fine. They are not affected. But if you try to order groceries online, you may encounter some problems. It's all part of a hack that's taken down as many as 700 supermarkets in France.
4: Turning fridges into ovens and forcing stores to throw out food. Hackers were able to change the cooling settings, pushing temperatures as high as 122 degrees Fahrenheit, and in some cases, possibly causing fires. Some of the country's major chains were hit. The French government says the attack will not threaten the country's food supply, but warned It is a wake-up call for everyone.
1: That's reporter Roxanne Evans. In Las Vegas, the man who murdered rapper Tupac Shakur 30 years ago now sentenced to prison. The judge addressing Dwayne Kifidi Davis.
5: You don't get to take his very life, his whole future from him, and just walk away from it. The world never forgot about him and his death, and neither did Las Vegas. It took us 30 years, but at this time, you are going to face justice for what you did on September 7th, 1996.
1: Davis got 40 years to life. Overseas, Russia hit Ukraine again overnight with another drone and missile attack. Ukraine's president posting on X, Russia targeted energy infrastructure, leaving 600,000 Ukrainians now without electricity. This comes just days after President Trump announced the two countries agreed to an energy ceasefire to stop targeting power and fuel facilities, but clearly the Russian attacks continue. And in the war with Iran, Iran claiming a cargo ship hit a mine in the Strait of Hormuz and sank. Iowa Republican Senate nominee Ashley Hinson says she wants the war to end.
6: I don't want a forever war and I don't want boots on the ground. So I would say again, and I'm being specific here, I think the U.S. military needs to do whatever it takes to bring this war to a close successfully as soon as possible.
1: President Trump suggesting he could resume strikes on Iran after the midterms. He's also considering helping Saudi Arabia battle Iran-backed Houthi militants who've been launching deadly attacks into Saudi Arabia. New explosions were heard in the capital this morning as the kingdom shot down a missile. Charlotte's FM News Talk 107.9 FM WBT. It's time to check those roads. Here's Pam the Jam.
4: All right, thanks, Anna. And as traffic is moving here across the board, we're going to see a few slowdowns. It started off a bit heavy this afternoon. Looks like our usual slowdown. Billy Grant Parkway over on the northbound side where it does intersect with 85 North, the Connector Road, West Ivola, and 77 South. Traffic flows there just under 20 for that stretch. Also going to see some slowdowns for that earlier wreck, Berkshire Boulevard by Idaho Drive. Now, that one's going to take traffic here all the way back to Godley Lane, but they are wavering. They were under 15 earlier. Now they're between 15 and 25. So definitely regaining their footing, which is good news. It looks like we also have a minor slowdown, this one for a ramp that's blocked, College Street northbound over at John Belk Freeway. It is going to, because it's blocked there, it's going to cause some, just delays leading up to that over on North Tryon on the northbound side. You're going to see the traffic between 277 and West Catherine Street wavering just under 15. I'm Pam the Jam Winner, WBT Traffic.
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1: Your WBT weather forecast presented by Affordable Siding and Windows. Abundant sunshine this afternoon, clear skies tonight, 89 for the high, 62 for the low. Tomorrow we'll have blue skies with a high of 90, mostly sunny for Friday, highs in the upper 80s. Right now it's 84 in Rock Hill, 83 in Gastonia, 86 in Charlotte. At WBT, we lead local. I'm Anna Erickson, WBT News.
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0: 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All right, let's get to the coup de grace. Stephanie Sneed, she is at ground zero of the poop storm here. She was the board chair. It was her political ally, Racky McGregor, that got the contracts through the law firm and all that. She stepped down as chair, but is not stepping down from the board. And so this is why I was looking for the word defiant to be in the copy of any news stories about her comments last night. I don't see the word. Maybe somebody has used it, but I haven't seen the reports. Here's what she had to say to you, the taxpaying public.
1: Before tonight's comments, I was thinking that my remarks would begin with about all the work I've done, seen and unseen, for this district and community-wide. Then I realized few have asked what work has been done or who has served. And in this season, people don't seem to care.
0: No.
1: And as a woman of faith, I certainly understand that praise can happen at the beginning of the week and condemnation can happen by Friday.
0: Yeah, especially when we find out you've been funneling contracts to your friends. I could see why that would happen, right? Monday, we're not aware of these contracts. Wednesday, we are aware of the contracts. And by Friday, condemnation ensues. Like, that's what that could be why that happens. Note the framing. We are always the hero or victim of the story, never the villain. Right? She already started off with, I was going to talk about all the work that I do, seen and unseen, right? Like laying on the martyr story quite thick right out of the gate.
1: I've been subject to being called the B word, an F and B word, the N word, wish you were dead, by both men and women, all wrapped up into threats against my safety, with no regard to me being a CMS parent, wife, and a human being.
0: Okay. First off, as I always say, stop threatening people. Okay? Nobody should be threatening anybody in elected office. You should not be doing this. This is antisocial behavior. This is civilizational destroying type stuff. Do not do it. Do not engage in it. It doesn't make you a good person. I know you're angry, but you should not be threatening anybody. You should not be calling them these dirty names. You don't need to do that. Now, that being said, because I always want to say that first, that being said, the people who do that sort of thing, it doesn't matter that you're a CMS parent or not. That's who they are. That's what they do. And I can say, don't do that. It makes you a bad person. But they're going to probably still do it because they're bad people. And so they don't care if you're a human being, if you're a CMS parent. They don't care. That's how they treat people. That's not to make it okay. It's not an excuse. I'm just pointing out that, like, you being a CMS parent does not inoculate you from these types of bad people and the things that they say, okay?
1: I have spent 13 years in this community not only speaking up for them,
0: hero,
1: but putting my words to actions. And even if I had not, no one, including me, should have to earn dignity. Harshness does not bring us closer to the truth or help our children. And more importantly, it serves no one. In fact, it's despicable. I applaud WFAE's new series that they're starting on respectable disagreement without disdain or seeking to destroy. It's timely.
0: Okay, hang on a second. The NPR affiliate is doing a series on how to disagree politely? Really? Here's a suggestion. I got a couple, actually. Just off the top of my head. How about, number one, you field calls live. How about you actually talk to people that may not agree with you? As we do. Like, you could use us as a template, right? We take phone calls and texts from people that disagree with us all day long. So that's the way you kind of hone that skill, is you actually have those back and forth conversations with people with whom you disagree. That's how you do that, as practice, basically. In exchange, I will attempt to speak in an NPR voice more often. And so this way people will think that I'm not being disagreeable or nasty when I say that you are literally Nazis for voting for a Hitler. See, doesn't that sound so much better? So much more agreeable. Yes. Maybe also another tip, bring in some reporters and stories of a different political perspective. Bring in somebody else. No, I'm not talking about David Brooks from the New York Times as your quote unquote conservative or Jonah Goldberg, right? Bring in some actual MAGA people, some actual conservatives. Bring in some people who can make these arguments and go toe to toe and challenge the narratives that you are more invested in. And yes, I will, in the spirit of giving, because you know me, I am a giver. Sorry, I am a giver. And so as a giver, I will offer my services. In all seriousness, I will offer my services to join you in your effort. I will even speak like this whilst on your airwaves. Because if I talk like this, people might feel triggered or something. Microaggressions. All right, back to Stephanie Sneed.
1: For weeks, assumptions and allegations and mischaracterizations have been repeated as facts. An investigation is not a finding of wrongdoing. An allegation is not a verdict. And of course, context always matters.
0: Yes.
1: I'm wondering how the leaders, elected officials, nonprofits, and people serving vulnerable families, especially those serving our students, have responded in similar situations for those that they serve. When a student or parent is accused, do you listen? Do you extend grace? Do you wait on the facts, or are you whispering or yelling condemnation? People should never become political pawns for personal agendas, personality, self-preservation, or for sport and entertainment. However, I'm fully aware that outrage is selective and processes are not always fair. Nevertheless, my work for the community cannot be erased. I stand by it. My decisions and actions, every single one, has always been centered on students, families, and educators.
0: For the children.
1: Neither I nor this institution is perfect. But the board has been in the process of examining how our processes can be improved. That work should continue and it should expand. Self-reflection of all of us must be initiated. And the official external examinations of us should proceed fairly, as it should for anyone. The thing that is most saddening above all is that I have not seen this same sense of urgency and veracity for our students and educators.
0: Veracity?
1: Please bring that energy to our school buildings, our classrooms, and because their futures are relying on it. The kids are not all right. I will remain to keep showing up for our children, and I ask the community to do the same.
0: For the children. I'm not going anywhere. All these allegations, they're just allegations. It's not a verdict. And all you people, I am disappointed in you. Yes, I am sorry to report that we have let down Stephanie Sneed by caring about fiscal mismanagement and potential corruption at the Charlotte-Mecklenburg school system. That's okay. That's totally on us. We care a bit too much about siphoning off of taxpayer dollars. Mm-hmm. That's our bad. Sorry to disappoint you, the person at the heart of the scandal. Let's head over to the WBT Traffic Center for the update. Here's Pam, the Jam Warner.
2: All right, thanks, Pete. And a bit busy for this afternoon ride. And then I remembered why early release for some CMS schools today. So that's why we're seeing that extra traffic on the roadways this afternoon, plus all those school buses. So we want to be extra careful while we're out there navigating around. Right now in Independence, it's Holbrook Drive at North Sharon Amity Road for a hit and run. Got an accident, Ashleytown Lane at Providence Road, a fender bender. Hickory Grove Road at North Sharon Amity, also with a minor wreck. And Freedom Drive at Freddie Alexander Boulevard for a bump up. Now the lights are currently out in the 11,000 block North Community House Road. Make sure you treat it as a four-way stop. I'm Pam the Jam Warner, WBT Traffic.
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2: And your WBT forecast is still calling for sunny skies today. Looking for a high near 88. Later tonight, clear skies and a low of 60. As for right now here in the Queen City, we are at 81 degrees. I'm Pam the Jam, WBT.
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0: Now 7.9 FM WBT, long distance dedication to the school board, Charlotte's FM News Talk. So Chris writes in, Pete, you should call the minority voting bloc the Cuatro, just to throw in a little Spanish lingo. That's okay. Kevin on the text line says 83% of convicted felons do another felony within 9 years from the original conviction. Case in point, Tijuana Brown, the futurely incarcerated city council member. What are you guys doing over there in Mecklenburg? Why is that not a bigger deal than it is? I guess if they are one of your own, it's not that big of a deal. I don't know. I feel like I have spent a good bit of time talking about all of this stuff. I feel like that indicates, in my opinion, it's a pretty big deal. Beside the above, no, could you please, please, please call NPR to help them with their series on disagreeing in a civilized manner? Then let us know you officially offered your services, but they declined. Look, they're not going to bring, we are a competing radio station, so they're not going to put me on. And I understand that. But I do offer my services. All right, Jim says, sounded like Michael Corleone's statement he read. Pete wants me to commit to the NPR voice in just forever for the children. Oh, okay. Well, then I guess I have to. Pete, please explain to us how the Charlotte Mecklenburg Council and CBS school board are overwhelmingly, if not exclusively, represented by black people. Explain that to you? Elections. We are a Democrat-controlled city and county. As such, Democrat primary voters call the tune, and the Democrat Party, their most reliable voting constituency is black females. So that's why they end up with a lot of representation on these boards. I mentioned this yesterday. I think it was yesterday. Yeah, where... Yeah, the Marxists were out there and they were like about the data centers and they were complaining about how, you know, there's no voice for black and brown people. And it's like, and they're saying these comments to a city council that is virtually entirely black council members. Like, I don't understand what you're saying. It doesn't even make any sense. Melanie said Sneed is a crook. She wasn't ever concerned about the students. She got caught stealing taxes paid for the poorly managed CMS to funnel tens of thousands per month to her corrupt friends. No doubt she got kickbacks for it. Follow the money. Well, that's what the investigation is going to determine. Anyone else would have been arrested already. We don't know that. Actually, Melanie, we don't know that. We don't know what the evidence is. All we have is the allegations and the investigations that are underway. So we don't have proof, right? We have pieces of evidence, but we don't have a case that connects all of the evidence until those investigations are done. I do agree she's trying to deflect. Gary says, the thing is, the left has pushed so much hate against Trump or anybody that supports Trump, they've made it extremely normal. In fact, they have cheered attempted assassinations and actual assassinations. They're happy for mean and nasty to be targeted at their opponents. They just don't like equal treatment. I doubt it means conservatives targeting the CMS board members. No, what it seems to me is happening on the Board of Ed is you've got these different factions inside the Democrat Party, and that's who's going after each other. It's the allies and the friends of the different factions. I think that's what's happening. Because remember, at the last school board meeting, somebody had to be expelled because they were, remember, one of the board members was like, I don't feel safe. I just got a threatening message. And the person was in the chamber. And one of the board members said, probably thinking she was off mic, but she was not. We heard it. She said, oh, Lenora knows him. Lenora being Lenora Shipp, one of the board members that's part of the minority bloc. It's an ally of hers, somebody that she knows that's threatening one of the members of the Fivers. So that's that, like that. All of this is Democrat on Democrat. The Hellion says, hearing any of this stokes my rage. Sorry, they want to act like they're sacrificing something, and your NPR mode is making people look at me funny in the grocery store as I am laughing uncontrollably. You're welcome. I am speaking. Yeah, who was the guy? The happy little tree. Bob Ross. That's right. It is kind of a Bob Ross voice. John, so you don't make a mistake. I prefer it pronounced Joanne. The school board treats the public like gods. They operate as if they don't exist and only talk to them when they want something. Yeah, I mean, that, like, again, all of their comments are meant to deflect and distract and to, you know, don't look at us, don't pay attention to us and what we are doing. We are completely dysfunctional. We need to focus on the children. And if you don't, and if you focus on us, that means you don't want the children to learn. You're anti-child. It's an age-old tactic.
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16: Good afternoon. I'm Anna Erickson in the WBT News Center. First time since firing the superintendent of Charlotte-Mecklenburg Schools, the school board facing some angry parents last night.
17: Lack of transparency and misuse of taxpayer funds that should directly support our classrooms and our students have undermined this community's trust.
16: Some are calling for the five-member school board majority to resign.
18: I was told that I could not insult anybody, and I don't want to do that, but you all have insulted me. 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
16: Those being asked to step down are a member, Shamaya Haynes, Chairman Gregory Rankin, Vice Chair Liz Monterey Duvall, Charlita Hatch, and former Chair Stephanie Sneed. 107.9 FM, WBT, Charlotte's FM News Talk. Now it's time for traffic. Here's Pam the Jam Warner.
2: All right, thanks, Anna. We are seeing some delays here right now over on Brookshire southbound. It's going to run you here between Cross Street and Godley Lane. Those are running just under 17 miles per hour. Also want to take a look at the accident over on Brookshire Boulevard northbound over at the I-85. That one's going to slow traffic straight on through to from North Crigler Street through to Brookshire Boulevard. Right now, just under that 17 there as well. Billy Graham Parkway on the northbound side in our usual hot spot where it intersects with 85 north and 77 south under 20. Everybody else seems to remain in the green. And we're looking at a hit and run Holbrook Drive at North Sharon Amity Road. I want to be careful for that one. No injuries. However, an accident over in Ashleytown Lane at Providence as well. I'm Pam the Jam Warner, WBT Traffic.
16: A Charlotte police officer charged with simple assault and being investigated by the department's internal affairs.
19: According to CMPD, Maura Torero turned herself in yesterday after detectives obtained a warrant for her arrest. It's unclear when this incident happened, but CMPD says she was off duty at the time.
16: WBTV's Alex Giles, the officer, has been with CMPD since 2024. Do you feel like everything is even more expensive? That's because it is.
20: Inflation rose last month. The consumer price index went up 0.6%, up 0.3% for core CPI, excluding food and energy. For the year ending in September, CPI was up 3.7%. Core CPI for the year rose 2.6%. Economists were expecting to see higher inflation in the report because of higher gasoline prices. Food prices were unchanged in September.
16: That's Fox's Jenny Cosola. Due to the heated inflation, the Federal Reserve is is now more likely to raise interest rates again this year. Speaking of dealing with high prices, how does having an extra $5,000 sound? Well, according to President Trump, all you have to do is vote Republican to make sure the U.S. House and Senate stay red.
1: If Republicans win the House of Representatives and the Senate, I'm going to give all adult citizens in the United States $5,000.
16: The president speaking at a rally for Republicans in Alaska last night, repeating the pledge he made at the GOP's midterm convention a couple of weeks ago in Dallas. He campaigned for GOP Senator Dan Sullivan, who's being challenged by Democrat Mary Paltola. It's one of six Senate races considered too close to call in a recent poll, which also forecasts Democrats will likely win control of the House in next month's elections. And the president today is campaigning in Arizona. He heads to Montana later on. Then Trump will be back in North Carolina again next week. The president is planning a get-out-the-vote rally for Senate candidates Michael Whatley Tuesday afternoon in Greenville. Meanwhile, President Trump continues to face backlash from both parties for his plan to buy diesel fuel from Russia. Iowa Representative and Republican Senate candidate Ashley Hinson says she's skeptical of the deal.
21: It's harvest season here in Iowa. We have to get those prices down. I'm just not sure we need a deal with Russia to get that done.
16: Experts say the president's deal is unlikely to have much of an effect on diesel prices, which have spiked largely because of the U.S. war with Iran and instability across the Middle East. 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
22: Turning cooler here for the weekend with temperatures in the 60s and nighttime lows in the 40s coming up. But this afternoon, we hold on to sunshine at 88, 62 tonight, clear. Sunny tomorrow, high tomorrow 88 and 85 on Friday with sunshine. The weekend, mid-60s, Saturday and Sunday with abundant sunshine. I'm Richard Webbing on Charlotte's FM News Talk 107.9 WBT.
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16: Here's your WBT Money Watch. On Wall Street, the Dow is in the negative 151. S&P is down 79. NASDAQ is down 416. Now it's time for WBT Sports. Here's Jim Zocchi.
26: It's game three of the National League Championship Series tonight in L.A. Milwaukee Brewers lead the Dodgers 2-0. Panthers getting ready for their game at Philadelphia on Sunday. Practiced on Tuesday out of the bye week, so they won't practice today. Defensive tackle Cam Jackson will have season-ending shoulder surgery. L.A. Rams release former Panthers kicker Harrison Mevis and replace him with Blake Groupie from the New York Jets practice squad. Hornets have their third preseason game as they visit the Celtics tonight. And Duke, the preseason pick to win the ACC basketball title, in the media poll. Virginia picks second, North Carolina fifth. Jim Zocchi, WBT Sports.
16: 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I'm Anna Erickson, WBT News.

0: 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That's also the WBT text line driven by Keffer, Chrysler, Dodge, Jeep, Ram, the family store. 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All right, so last night we were admonished by the Charlotte-Mecklenburg School Board. We have disappointed some of the members who are at the heart of a scandal over financial irregularities that's being investigated by the FBI, the SBI, the DPI, and the State Auditor's Office. We were admonished for noticing and for being agitated and for directing our energy towards the apparent corruption scandal that is swirling all around the Board of Education. We were told this by the members of the Board of Education who are at the heart of the poop swirl, right? So this from the Charlotte Observer. Former Charlotte-Mecklenburg School Board Chair Stephanie Sneed yesterday reported threats against her safety and said, quote, an allegation is not a verdict, as the district faces multiple investigations. Her comments came as CMS board members met for a regular meeting and continued to address swirling turmoil connected to financial questions and a decision to fire the superintendent, Crystal Hill. During the board meeting Tuesday, district leadership heard from frustrated community members and offered new reactions to recent events. Last hour, I played for you two sound bites. The comments from Anna London, who is a new board member, not part of the five-member majority voting block on the Board of Ed. I call them the Fivers. She's a member of the four-vote minority block. I call the Quad for purely marketing purposes. We also heard from Stephanie Sneed, right, where she talked about how she's been subjected to abuse. And she's basically saying, I stand by everything I did, which I don't know if that might pose a problem for her, maybe, if they do find evidence of wrongdoing. So here's the thing. Yeah, she is correct. An allegation is not a verdict. That is true. But for the very same reason that she stepped down as chair is also the reason why she should step down from the board. It's the same reason. She already stepped aside as the board chair, right? Why? She claimed in her public announcement that it was a distraction from the work that CMS was trying to do. And I'm just going to take her at face value and say, okay, that's the real reason you stepped aside as board chair. Fine. You were also facing a vote to remove you from the chairmanship position, but be that as it may, this is a distraction. You are still that same distraction on the board. Your presence on the board is also part of the problem. Just as part of the problem with regard to being a distraction to doing the work, so too is the new board chair, Gregory D. Rankin. He was the vice chair who was elevated apparently in a closed session vote, which I did not think you're supposed to do. I thought you're supposed to do those votes in open session, but this is what they did in closed session. She stepped aside. Vice Chair Rankin was elevated to chair, and then they voted on a new vice chair. They did do that part in open session, and we saw the 5-4 block install Liz Monterey Duval. But now she says she's going to be stepping aside from that position at the end of the year. She said she was going to quit immediately, but then she said, all right, I'll wait till the end of the year because D. Rankin convinced her to stick around for a couple months until the end of the year. She's not going to resign from the board. She's just going to step aside as vice chair because she too has claimed she's receiving threats. And once again, I point out all of the board members are Democrats. Okay, so this isn't a bunch of MAGA right-wing Republicans that are coming after the board members. This is an internal factional split inside the Democrat Party on the Board of Education. They are going at each other. They've got political allies that are going at each other. So that seems to be what's going on. And as not a member of the Democrat Party, I don't know all of the personality conflicts. I don't know all of the different friction points and such. But this is what it looks like. And I can tell you, as one who covered the school board through many dysfunctional cycles, that when you see this stuff bubbling up in the public meetings, then you know it's much worse in the closed meetings, because there they don't have to worry about the cameras being on them. In front of the public, they're doing these types of speeches about, let's focus on the children, you know, we're doing the work, and we want to applaud all of the staff and all of the teachers and, you know, all of the students and all of, they do all of that in the public. But in the closed sessions, they go at each other. And there are stories that go back 30 years, okay? I've gone over some of those stories. So this is just what we are seeing publicly. Now, Stephanie Sneed's not stepping down. Nobody is stepping down, despite the fact that there are at least two different petitions that have been started locally calling for various members to step down because they are a distraction, and this is sort of a vote of no confidence. We don't trust you any longer. You have proven yourself unable to be a leader, okay? We cannot remove you from the office. Voters cannot do so until you are up for re-election. So you cannot be removed. It's very difficult to remove a board member who refuses to step aside. I mean, heck, look how long it took Mooresville to get rid of their pantsless mayor, you know? And he wasn't even wearing pants. So, like, it's hard to do. That's why a sign of leadership is, and always has been, like, when you realize I have lost the support of the people I'm leading, I need to now step aside because the institution that I was leading would benefit from me stepping aside. But they will not do so. They haven't done so. They refuse to do so. It's what they all said last night. And in fact, their defiance manifests as sort of an attack on the public, because the public cares about these allegations and they care about the dysfunction, because they got kids in the system. They're paying tax dollars into this system. And they look at this and they say, what are you guys doing? We don't have confidence in you. And the response from the Board of Ed is, you just need to, you know, vote for Democrats to give the district more money. I'm not kidding. This is what they said last night. They called on voters to put Democrats into the state legislature so the state legislature gives CMS more money. Do you realize how insane that sounds? It would be one thing, I guess, if it was some sort of like a sexual misconduct scandal, but this is a financial scandal. You got investigations into the finances of CMS. And you're up there saying that we need to put more Democrats who are the ones involved in this scandal. You want us to send more Democrats to the state to give CMS more money. So what? You can do more contracts with consulting firms that are run by your political allies? That is a very stupid argument to make. But the CMS board made it. this is what they were arguing for. Get out there and vote, everybody. Vote, vote, vote. Vote for Democrats. You get more of this. All right, I have some more sound bites. Also, the story that Tijuana Brown, the formerly incarcerated and futurely incarcerated, now former city council member, who also pleaded guilty to financial crimes, she was scheduled to speak, allegedly, at the school board meeting about all of this. Slight problem. That wasn't true. Somebody signed her name up for it. Which is, that is some A-plus trolling right there, I got to say. A-plus trolling, whoever did that. Let's head over to the WBT Traffic Center for the update. Here's Pam, the Jam Warner.
1: All right, thanks, Pete. And traffic is a bit busy here on the roadways. Excuse me. Freedom has got Morse Chapel Lane and Wilkinson Boulevard for a fender bender. We do have McAlpine Station Drive at Monroe Road. The lights are currently out there. Make sure you treat it as a four-way stop. Got another wreck, Stony Point Lane and Sharon Lakes Road. And we're looking at two hit and runs currently, the 200 block of Hoskins Avenue Drive, as well as 4400 of Central Avenue. Both are hit and runs, both with injuries, and an injury accident set on its own here, Haywood Avenue at Kempton Place. You want to be extra careful as you approach these scenes. Please watch out for officials responding. Make sure that you do slow down and move over. I'm Pam the Jam Warner, WBT Traffic.
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1: And your WBT forecast is still calling for sunny skies today with a high of 88 expected. Now, later tonight, clear skies to partly cloudy skies with a low of 60. It is currently, oh, wow, we're looking at 90 degrees right now. So today's high is about to change. 90 degrees and sunny here in the Queen City. I'm Pam the Jam, WBT.
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6: 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Speaking of, Joe Pat, how do you help adults recognize how much risk they could be or should be taking in a portfolio?
7: So we have several tests. 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How much risk are you taking? 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What kind of damage could have been done? Those are the type of things we're sharing with folks. And, you know, what is the probability of you running out of money? You know, the greatest fear in retirees is running out of money. So we want to make sure that we put things in place. We want to look at your portfolio and say, what can we do to help you ensure that you have consistent, durable income throughout the rest of your life? You know, so many times people have different mutual funds or ETFs, and we have this little thing called an X-ray analysis that kind of looks through the name of that fund or ETF. 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And what we find in many cases is some of the largest holdings are spread across all of those. So folks aren't quite as diversified as what they thought. So we like to help people understand where they are, where you are today. And then here's what's most important. Where are you going? And what is the probability of you getting there?
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0: 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I realize not all of you can listen to my show from start to finish every afternoon from 3 to 6 p.m., but did you know you can binge the entire show commercial-free? 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
8: 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Okay, so I mentioned Charlotte, former Charlotte City Councilwoman Tijuana Brown. Big story at the Charlotte Observer that she was going to address the CMS school board last night about whether board member Stephanie Sneed should remain in office. Brown's remarks, this was reported Monday afternoon. Brown's remarks will come as CMS board members prepare for another meeting focused on leadership accountability and the fallout from former Superintendent Crystal Hill's firing. Sneed stepped down as chair, but remains the District 4 representative. That occurred the same day that they fired Crystal Hill. The speaker list for last night's meeting states that Brown will discuss, quote, keeping Sneed on the school board. It does not say whether Brown plans to argue for or against Sneed remaining on the board. Brown did not respond to a request for comment on Monday. Brown, a former city council member, pleaded guilty earlier this year to wire fraud conspiracy involving COVID-19 relief money. But I paid it back, as she kept saying. She got 10 months in federal prison, followed by 2 years of supervised release. But she has now said she's going to appeal that sentence after she attacked the judge in a Facebook post, which is that's some brilliant strategery there. Well, it turns out this was not true. Tijuana Brown had not, in fact, signed up to speak to the CMS Board of Education. Somebody signed her up to do so. Oh, my goodness. I would have watched the public comments for that. You know, I would have gone back and found her, but she did not speak. Now, people who did speak included some of the folks who had created these petitions. More than 1,500 people have signed a pair of petitions calling for some board members to resign. Again, this would have to be completely voluntary at this point. State law and district policy lay out what would happen if a board member or members did step down.

0: on midterm. This according to a report at the Charlotte Observer. A member would likely have to resign to create a vacancy on the board, as there are few options in the state of North Carolina for removing an elected official from office. An elected official becomes disqualified from holding their seat under the state constitution if they move away or if they are convicted of a felony while in office, I guess, because we have a convicted felon as the board chair now. So, but that happened years ago. That was like 10 or 15 years ago. There's also a state statute on the books that allows the North Carolina Attorney General or someone with the permission of the Attorney General. So that would be Jeff Jackson, fellow Democrat, to all of the board members, also from Charlotte, a.k.a. Baby Jesus. The Attorney General's office would have to challenge the title or right to any state, county, or municipal office if somebody, quote, usurps, intrudes into, or unlawfully holds or exercises any public office. But according to the UNC School of Government, that process has a lot of disadvantages because it is time-consuming, it's expensive. So absent those options, according to the reporter Mary Ramsey, there are virtually no mechanisms for removing a school board member or to force a school board to remove one of its own. There's no state statute that lays out options for removing elected local board members, and North Carolina generally does not allow recall elections. The General Assembly could conceivably try to pass what's called a local act. So these are bills that are run, but they only apply to a local area. And there are certain rules, like they got to be non-controversial. They can't like affect the budget or something. There are some rules on these local acts that the local delegations bring forward. They could order the removal of a local school board member through one of these local acts, but the odds of that actually happening seem to be unlikely. Probably, I would say, because the local delegation would all have to be on board with doing that, and our local delegation to the General Assembly are all Democrats. So don't think that's going to happen either. Even if you remove one of these board members, the remaining board members pick the replacement. So not sure we want that either. This is the problem. I will get to your comments from the text line. A lot of people weighing in on this. But first, let's head over to the WBT News Center for the update, and here's Anna Erickson.
1: Thank you, Pete. Bank of America accused of helping bad guys launder money. The Charlotte-based bank hit with a massive fine will have to pay $1.2 billion. The feds say the national bank turned a blind eye to money laundering.
2: Bank of America, the second largest bank in the U.S., is accused by the Treasury Department of failing to mitigate and report Chinese money laundering operations and illicit financing along the southern border. Order. As part of a resolution with federal agencies, the bank admits it failed to conduct due diligence for foreign financial institutions, as well as allow suspicious activity to accumulate uninvestigated. The $1.2 billion fine is the third largest in the Treasury Department's history.
1: That's Fox's Jared Halpern. The Department of Health and Human Services cracking down on alleged fraud involving Obamacare recipients who have duplicate enrollments in Medicare, Medicaid, or CHIP health insurance programs. CMS Administrator Dr. Mehmet Oz discussing how ending duplicate enrollments saves the government money.
3: We've stopped the unnecessary secondary insurance policies for about 120,000 people on the ACA and Medicaid. These 120,000 people kept their insurance in one of those two programs, generally Medicaid, the whole time. And we canceled the duplicate policies so that no taxpayers were on hook for it.
1: The Centers for Medicare and Medicaid Services says the crackdown is expected to save the feds $1.5 billion a year. In Rome, Pope Leo XIV waking up in the hospital after having a successful surgery yesterday. Doctors removed part of his lung that was found to be cancerous.
4: Pope Leo XIV had the lower lobe of his right lung removed with video-assisted technique, which is a minimally invasive way to perform surgery in one's chest cavity. The procedure was planned after doctors detected lung cancer. He was in the operating room for 3 hours at Rome's Gemelli Hospital, and surgery itself lasted 90 minutes.
1: Fox's Jessica Rosenthal, the 71-year-old Pope, will be in the hospital for about a week. Singer-songwriter Joni Mitchell officially becomes an American.
5: Singer Joni Mitchell says she's now a U.S. citizen. In a social media post, the Canadian-born singer shared a photo of herself holding an American flag and a video of her naturalization ceremony at a Department of Homeland Security office. Mitchell, who is 82, captioned the post, "A journey that began 62 years ago." The Big Yellow Taxi and Both Sides Now singer was even congratulated in the comments by her former flame, Graham Nash, who said, "Congrats, Joan, just in time to vote." Tanya J. Powers, Fox News.
1: 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Now it's time to check traffic. Here's Pam the Jam.
6: All right, thanks, Anna. We are, again, still a bit busy here, and we're seeing some slowdowns. Eastway ramp at exit 245B, Eastway ramp. They've got a accident there, and it is a fender bender. Moores Chapel Lane at Wilkinson Boulevard also for a bump up. The lights are out. McAlpine Station Drive at Monroe Road. Looks like a minor wreck here, Stony Point Lane at Sharon Lakes Road as well. Excuse me. In a hit and run in the 200 block of Hoskins Avenue Drive. No injuries for that one. However, Haywood Avenue at Kempton Place is with injury. As far as your drive times, not too shabby here across the board. For the most part, everybody seems to be posted, doing at their posted speeds. You're going to see 77 northbound giving a little bit of kickback between Archdale Drive and Westinghouse. Those are just under 30. I'm Pam the Jam Warner, WBT Traffic.
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1: Here's your WBT weather forecast presented by Affordable Siding and Windows. Plenty of sunshine today, clear tonight, 62 for the low. Tomorrow, another sun-filled day with a high of 90. It'll be mostly sunny on Friday, highs in the upper 80s. Saturday, the cool down begins with a mix of sun and clouds and highs in the low 60s. Right now, it's 86 in Rock Hill, 85 in Gastonia, 90 in Charlotte. At WBT, we lead local. I'm Anna Erickson, WBT News.
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0: 107.9 FM, WBT, Charlotte's FM News Talk. All right, back to the text line. Clean this up here with the remaining commentary from you people. Jeff with a G says, they love to say for the children, when in reality it is from the children, as in stealing from the mouths of. Vote for more Democrats to address the corruption. That makes about as much sense as vote Democrat to make stuff cost less. It does, yes. Next up is Brent. Okay, I love how you believe Democrats have morals. They will never step aside. Way too greedy. It should bother everyone that there are board or state and federal government positions you can't be removed from. Ridiculous. Well-armed militia sounds better and better. Jeff says the marginally demoted CMS board head Sneed's use of the word of the whispering. Didn't Gary, not my fault, McFadden use that ploy? Yeah, this has become a standard thing. This idea that, oh, there are all these whispers going on and all these rumors going on. What? I don't deny that that's happening, by the way. See, here's the thing, though. In a town such as ours, controlled by a single party, right, that's what you're going to hear. The whispering, the innuendo, the rumors, and all that stuff. Because it's all amongst themselves. It's all amongst the Democrats, right? So you have these different factions vying for power and prominence in the party, and the Republicans are shut out. See, normally, if you had a functioning two-party contest going on, then those, quote, rumors, the whispering, those things would actually be articulated by your political opponents in public, right? You would just be out there saying it right to your face and asking people to vote for you because, you know, I'm not corrupt like my opponent is, whatever. But when the party dominates as it does here in Charlotte-Mecklenburg, then you have these camps that engage in this kind of whisper campaigning against one another, and people talk to each other. And, you know, let's say you're at some fundraising event and you're chit-chatting with three or four of your fellow Democrats, and you engage in some of this whispering, some of this rumoring, and one of the people that hears you do this, they are also friends with the target of the whispering campaign. They go back to their friend and say, hey, you know, Pete was saying this about you. And so that's what they're talking about. And that's why we're hearing more and more of these types of accusations from these elected officials. It's because it is happening. And that's a byproduct of a one-party controlled jurisdiction. 704 number says, I love Sneed's attitude, no humility at all. Sad to hear, but it provides me more weeks of entertainment while I am at work listening. Right. See, so you got to find silver linings on all this stuff. The Hellion says, please keep a spotlight on the bunch that makes over $200K a year. That should be reevaluated. People that make that much should be designing bridges, not turning out subpar citizens. Yeah, we have way too many people in CMS making six figures of that nature. Is this to me or to Brett? Iron Rhino. All right, it's addressed to Brett, but I think you mean me, and my name is Pete. But it says Brett. After listening to the clips on your show today, I would classify the Fivers as hypocritical narcissists that feed off of deceit and each other's ideas on obtaining capital gain. As a proud Charlatan and 87 grad of Myers Park, I am disgusted and embarrassed by the way these nine people represent our education system. Kevin wants to know if there's an unwritten code that radio broadcasting entities are not allowed to work together when they are in the same market. Yes. It's old school radio because they're competitors, and so you never do anything. That's like, for example, that's why the Charlotte Observer never mentions WBT's call letters and our frequency. And if they, like for years, they would always refer to us as, if they even mentioned our call letters, they would put 1100 AM. So they would put the wrong frequency in their stories. When I worked in Asheville, we partnered up with a TV station there, WLOS. And I was up there. Remember when the Islamic attack on the Army recruiting station in Chattanooga, Tennessee happened? We, our radio station, we spearheaded this thing where we like got big banners, you know, Chattanooga strong and we stand with you and all this stuff. And we had people come out to the local grocery store parking lot and everybody signed the banners. And then we delivered them over to the, over to Chattanooga. And our own TV partner called us, quote, a local radio station. That's because they don't want to give anybody advertising, free advertising. So then, oh my gosh, I'm aware that this other station exists and I'm not going to watch your station. I'm going to watch this other one. So yeah, that's pretty standard. Oscar says, I am pretty sure that the FBI is not focusing on the children. Yeah, that's right. That is correct. They're focusing on the books. Danny says, in my calm and soothing text manner, the CMS board is all Democrat, so they have taken any bullets out of their gun accusing the other side of any ill will. Sneed should point out that the catcalls are coming from her own side. Right. That's exactly correct. If they could tie this to Republicans, they would, but they can't. So that's why they just talk about these nebulous whispering campaigns and rumors and stuff, and they never call people out specifically, you know. What about Crystal Hill? Only reason she mentioned any of this is because they fired her. Was she in on it? No, she actually sent all of this out and then got fired. Remember, she compiled. What appears to me, the timeline on this appears to me to be going through the budget process. She makes her recommendation. The board majority refuses to adopt her recommendation because apparently the board chair and her allies did not want to spend like $4 million on teacher pay raises, but rather to put that money aside for stuff to be determined later, which would have been consulting contracts to her friends. And Crystal Hill did not put that in the budget. It did not go through the normal board process, so she didn't put it in the budget. That then prompted this friction at the open meeting when they did not accept her budget proposal. Then she gets put on suspension. They hire a law firm. They investigate for 2 months. They turn up nothing. And then she, in the interim, then or as soon as she comes back, she then publishes that memo to the board outlining all of these financial irregularities and suspicious activity. Then she got fired. It does not seem like she was in on this. Let's head over to the WBT Traffic Center for the update. Here's Pam the Jam Warner.
1: All right, thanks, Pete. And we are going to see just a few slowdowns here. Looks like a Brookshire Boulevard, both on the north and the southbound side at North Hoskins Road. We do have some lane restrictions. Both sides are in the same stretch here from North Hoskins between all the way back to Berkshire. Excuse me. Traffic flows there are just under 15. And again, that's going to be for both sides that are seeing these delays. We do have 77 here on the northbound side, struggling just a bit from Archdale through to Westinghouse, right under 25 and 77. Southbound from 277 through to Clanton. Those are also just under 25. Now, reports of an accident still clearing Moores Chapel Lane at Wilkinson Boulevard, and the lights are still out. McAlpine Station Drive at Monroe Road. Just remember to treat that as a four-way stop. Now, we do have a new accident here. Ballantyne Commons Parkway at North Community House Road. Luckily, it is a fender bender. I'm Pam the Jam Warner, WBT Traffic.
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1: And your WBT forecast here is calling for sunny skies today. We're now looking for a high of 92. It is currently 90 degrees here in the Queen City so far. Later tonight, clear to partly cloudy skies with a low of 61. I'm Pam the Jam, WBT.
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4: 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All right, more from the text line, then I'm going to be moving on. We're going to be moving forward and doing the work for the children on a different topic in the next hour. But I want to clear out some of these remaining texts on the text line. Danny says, I think Crystal Hill should be reinstated for pulling the cover off of all of this mess. That might be an option, depending on how this all shakes out. Yeah. Steven says, I feel like this is going to be a made-for-TV movie on Lifetime. And the name of the movie is going to be called Betrayal in the Classroom. We can do, yeah, we could do that.
5: Betrayal in the Classroom.
4: Sneed and Greed. We can... For the children. All right, Beth's favorite, Russ, says, I don't doubt that there's some level of threats and whispering going on, but I also think that saying so publicly without naming names feels a lot like a sympathy ploy and the Darvo in action. Darvo is, this is the acronym that narcissists use in order to manipulate other people. It's psychological manipulation, psychological abuse. DARVO stands for deny, anger. And then the RVO is reverse victim and offender, right? So they may have harmed you. And when you object, they then reverse that and say, basically, they're the victim. And you calling them out for the harm they caused, that's victimizing them. So that it's a manipulation tactic. So yeah, there's probably some of that going on as well. Remember that there are certain professions that sociopaths, psychopaths, narcissists, that they are attracted to. Law, politics, media. I am aware I work in media, people. Yes. Okay, I am aware. Russ goes on to say, also, I'm not quite ready to believe Crystal Hill is a hero in all this mess. Given the stories of the A&T mafia, friends with large salaries and use of vehicles, my gut tells me the friction came from a difference in priorities and whose friends were getting paid. That's fair, too. Yeah, I've not held up Crystal Hill as the hero in this. There's evidence, though, that she is a whistleblower. And I pointed out that people blow the whistle for not so altruistic reasons, too, right? People can blow the whistle on corruption or malfeasance or whatever for a variety of reasons. Some of them are, you know, self-preservation, vengeance, whatever. But it does appear that that memo she put out was an attempt to blow the whistle. Her motives for that are unknown. DA says the former fired CMS super may well not have been in on the fraud, but dollars to donuts, she knew about it and wouldn't be coming forward now if she was still tight with her CMS board homies, and they certainly wouldn't have hired her in the first place if they didn't think she was going to play ball. Well, she won the post. She was the chief of staff, I want to say. I think that was her position in CMS for the previous board superintendent who they fired, Ernest Winston. Remember that guy? an education reporter for the Charlotte Observer and parlayed that into superintendency. And she worked for him, and then she was promoted to superintendent, but that was not a unanimous vote. That was a split vote. I think it was 6-3. So Oscar says, can the state take over the CMS board? I believe the State Board of Education could try to do something like that. Yes. I have a better title for that movie, School Board Gone Wild. I think Ms. Hill's going to file a wrongful termination lawsuit, and it's going to cost us even more money. I've heard this prediction as well. She very well could. I don't know. I cannot tell the future. However, the board can fire her for convenience, which is what they cited. They did not fire her for cause. They're paying out her contract. So I don't know if there's something actionable there, you know? Steven says, yes, Sneed and Greed, the story of how your government failed your children. Right? You got to have the big title, and then you got to have the very large subtitle, right? So this way you get more keywords that pop up in the search engine optimization. That's true. So it's like you got to have Sneed and Greed, the story of how your government failed your children. And you got to say it like that. We got to get that guy who does all the voiceovers for the movie promos, you know, in a world where your children, something like that. I like it. We're just spitballing here. We are not professional movie title makers. In case that wasn't obvious. Yes. All right. Up next, my good friend Ray, threatening lawsuits if you ask about his health.
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5: Good afternoon, I'm Anna Erickson in the WBT News Center. Shoppers out in full force in South Charlotte today. The new Wegman supermarket on North Community House Road opened its doors this morning.
6: If you're looking for a specific that you remember from upstate New York, they want to make sure that you can find it no matter how popular that item is. Now, even some of the youngest customers that we talked with say it is so nice to see something familiar.
7: We all grew up in Rochester, and like I've been visiting there literally just for Wegmans, and it's so nice to have one like 30 minutes out and in a good area.
6: And as we watch the doors, there's just really needs to be no sign of slowing down.
5: Quincy and Savannah Ruta sell at Wegmans. Their stores are larger than most, and loyal fans known as Wegmaniacs say they stock food items that you can't find anywhere else. 107.9 FM, WBT, Charlotte's FM News Talk. Now it's time to check that traffic. Here's Pam, the Jam Warner.
8: All right, thanks, Anna. And as we do check that traffic, it looks like it's still fairly busy out here. We do have the 5400 block, Amity Place, for a fender bender. Sardis Road North at Monroe Road, also for a bump up. And the same thing goes for Ballantyne Commons Parkway at North Community House Road. Now it looks like here over on Borch Chapel Lane and Wilkinson Boulevard, an earlier wreck has since been pushed off to the shoulder. That is where it remains. And Otten Road at Oakdale Road with an injury accident. This one's new. And Barclay Downs Drive at Piedmont Road Drive South. 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I'm Pam the Jam Warner, WBT Traffic.
9: So, hey, I get it. 5 a.m. is very early. 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
5: Hackers creating havoc at supermarkets overseas and here in the U.S. Food Lion, one of those affected. Their website went down and the mobile app is having trouble. Parent company Ahold Delhaize says it's experiencing a security issue within its network. Food Lion says its stores are fine. They are not affected. But if you try to order groceries online, you may encounter some problems. Social Security recipients finding out today how much their monthly checks will go up next year. The cost of living adjustment for 2027 will be 3.6%, which means an extra $75 per month on average. But some recipients say it won't offset rising prices, while inflation continues to squeeze household budgets and savings. The Social Security Administration faces a looming bankruptcy date if a funding shortfall is not addressed by Congress. In Las Vegas, the man who murdered rapper Tupac Shakur 30 years ago, now sentenced to prison. The judge addressing Dwayne Kifidi Davis.
10: You don't get to take his very life, his whole future from him, and just walk away from it. The world never forgot about him and his death, and neither did Las Vegas. It took us 30 years, but at this time, you are going to face justice for what you did on September 7th, 1996.
5: Davis got 40 years to life. Overseas, Russia hit Ukraine again overnight with another drone and missile attack. Ukraine's president posting on X, Russia targeted energy infrastructure, leaving 600,000 Ukrainians now without electricity. This comes just days after President Trump announced the two countries agreed to an energy ceasefire to stop targeting power and fuel facilities, but clearly the Russian attacks continue. And in the war with Iran, Iran claiming a cargo ship hit a mine in the Strait of Hormuz and sank. Iowa Republican Senate nominee Ashley Hinson says she wants the war to end.
11: I don't want a forever war and I don't want boots on the ground. So I would say again, and I'm being specific here, I think the U.S. military needs to do whatever it takes to bring this war to a close successfully as soon as possible.
5: President Trump suggesting he could resume strikes on Iran after the midterms. He's also considering helping Saudi Arabia battle Iran-backed Houthi militants who've been launching deadly attacks into Saudi Arabia. New explosions were heard in the capital this morning as the kingdom shot down a missile. Here's your WBT weather forecast presented by Affordable Siding and Windows.
12: Turning cooler here for the weekend with temperatures in the 60s and nighttime lows in the 40s coming up. But this afternoon, we hold on to sunshine at 88, 62 tonight, clear. Sunny tomorrow, high tomorrow 88 and 85 on Friday with sunshine. The weekend, mid-60s, Saturday and Sunday with abundant sunshine. I'm Richard Webbing on Charlotte's FM News Talk 107.9 WBT.
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22: Duke is the preseason pick to win the ACC basketball title in the media poll with Virginia second, North Carolina fifth, Clemson number six, NC State eighth, and Wake Forest 14th. Hornets have their third preseason game tonight as they visit the Boston Celtics. It's game three of the National League Championship Series this evening in Los Angeles. Milwaukee Brewers with a 2-0 series lead. Panthers play at Philadelphia on Sunday. They practiced yesterday, so they'll take today off getting ready for that game. Defensive tackle Cam Jackson will have season-ending shoulder surgery. Jim Zocchi, WBT Sports.
5: 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I'm Anna Erickson, WBT News.

0: 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Pete Callender here, 107.9 FM WBT, Charlotte's FM News Talk. The phone number, 704-570-1079. And that's also the WBT text line, driven by Keffer, Chrysler, Dodge, Jeep, Ram, the family store. All right, I am risking a letter from Mark Elias, that toad of a lawyer, by covering this story. But I shall do it at great peril. But apparently, if you ask a question about Roy Cooper's health, that's defamation. That's apparently the case here. Now, I know there were some reporters in the North Carolina Political Press Corps that were very, very concerned about not being able to pepper Michael Whatley, Cooper's opponent in the U.S. Senate race, not being allowed to pepper Whatley with questions about the lineup of the NHL team, the Carolina Hurricanes. But I feel like asking a question about Roy Cooper's health being met with a cease and desist letter from a law firm, I feel like that's a little bit worse, right? Maybe? Yes. Yes, it is. So this is our pal AP Dillon. We talk with her every Monday at 2. And she had a story yesterday afternoon about their interaction at the North State Journal when they asked the Cooper campaign for the, I believe this may have been like the ninth time, and they were met with a threat of litigation. So here's the story from NSJOnline.com, North State Journal. In recent years, health-related issues have arisen for national figures like former President Joe Biden. Wait, what? Was something wrong with Joe Biden? Well, that's news to me. I don't know what they're talking about. I don't know what AP is talking about here. Joe Biden was fit as a fiddle. Joe Biden was doing jumping jacks and was running circles around his 22-year-old staffers. That's what I remember hearing from everybody around Joe Biden. There was no problem whatsoever at all. Also, U.S. Senator Mitch McConnell. Wait, what? What's wrong with Mitch McConnell? I mean, I follow the news, but something wrong with Mitch McConnell? I mean, look, just because he sits there motionless in a chair for like 6 hours during a Senate floor debate, that doesn't mean anything. He's totally fine. What are you talking about? Also, the abrupt death of Senator Lindsey Graham. And so they were thinking over at North State Journal, you know, my good friend Ray Cooper, cut him loose Cooper, he is 69 years old. And this is a 6-year term. And so that would put him at age 75 by the end of that term. And so, you know, as long as we're interested in whether or not people are up to the job at their advanced ages. And that's not to say that people can't do the job at an advanced age. Some people age better than others, right? There are some members of Congress that you would not know that they are in their 70s. They are, I believe the official word for it is spry, right? Which I hope to attain at one point in my life. I would love to be known as a spry 70-something year old, you know? So with that as a backdrop, North State Journal asked former Governor Roy Cut 'Em Loose Cooper's Senate campaign if he was committed to fulfilling his 6-year term if elected in November, and if there were any health problems that might impede him. Well, that sounds like a legitimate question. Do you intend to serve the whole term? Are there any health issues that could prevent that from happening? That seems more of a legitimate question than name me 3 players from the Carolina Hurricanes starting lineup, right? Who are your favorite players on the Carolina Hurricanes because you said go Canes when they were in the Stanley Cup playoffs or Stanley Cup finals? The actual question from the email says, Our outlet is seeking to clarify Mr. Cooper's position on whether he intends to complete the entire term should he be elected to the U.S. Senate in November. Additionally, we wanted to see if the campaign can confirm or deny if Mr. Cooper has health issues. As sources have told us, he has been experiencing a neurological issue. Okay, I've not heard of this, so I'm not the source. I have not said this. This is the first I've heard of this. Sources have said he has been experiencing a neurological issue. Okay, again, that seems like a legitimate question. Are you having a neurological issue on the campaign trail? Is something happening, or has something been happening? Whatever, it's sort of like John Fetterman. Remember that scandal, right? Fetterman has a massive stroke, and they basically downplayed the massiveness and the severity of the stroke. And then it turned out it actually made him the only rational Democrat in the U.S. Senate. So the North State Journal has previously emailed questions to the Cooper campaign 8 times this year. All but 2 went unanswered. Okay, so 6 of the 8 emailed questions were unanswered. That's the Cooper campaign. That's the way they deal with the North State Journal. This was the 9th time that they emailed these questions I just read. And according to the report, they received a cease and desist letter threatening legal action. The letter came from the Elias Law Group. And you can't spell Elias without the word lie. I'm just pointing that out, okay? Mark Elias, this odious lawyer. He was the cutout for the Russia collusion hoax, right? This is one of Hillary Clinton's and the DNC's super lawyers, right? Suing everybody over voter ID laws, suing all of the Republican states over their redistricting maps, but never the Democrat states, right? Only the Republicans get sued for gerrymandering. The newspaper received that reply within about 5.5 hours from when they sent their questions. So for this story, so think about what she is reporting here. Let's read between the lines if we can. No, I don't, again, this is not being stated. I'm just looking at the timeline. And over the course of 1 year, they send 9 different emails to the Cooper campaign. Only 2 of them get a response until the final one. And this response comes within hours after being sent. And it has to do with a question about his neurological problems, if he has any. And their response is, you better not run anything about this because it's false and we will sue you. Have you ever heard of the Streisand effect? Do you remember this story? Barbara Streisand? I believe it was a story somebody did, some outlet did about her home. It was like they took pictures of her house, like some multi-million dollar mansion someplace. I don't even remember the particulars. It's not even important. The story was published. Nobody cared. Nobody read it. Nobody saw it. And then Streisand got all upset about the story and threatened litigation about it. And then that action then drove traffic to the website so people could read the story that they otherwise did not have any interest in. In other words, her reaction was the action, to quote Saul Alinsky. Her reaction was the action. So, why would you do this? If you're the Cooper campaign, why would you do this? This doesn't make any sense. Unless, I don't want to get a cease and desist letter, so I'm not going to finish that sentence. All right, I'll read from their letter in a moment. First, let's get to the WBT Traffic Center for the update. Here's Pam the Jam Warner.
1: All right, thanks, Pete. And traffic is still doing what it does, a bit heavier this afternoon, but that's because there was early release here at CMS schools today. And so we are going to see those school buses on the roadways a little bit earlier, but the good news is it should clear out that much earlier. Right now, we are dealing with an injury wreck, Otten Road at Oakdale, also a fender bender in the 4400 block Brookshire Boulevard. It looks like Beatty's Ford Road at Hamilton Drive with a road barrier and a minor accident, Sardis Road North at Monroe Road. As far as those drive times go, we are going to see traffic slowing here for some lane restrictions. Brookshire Boulevard southbound to North Hoskins Road. That's going to push it back to Godley Lane. Those are currently under 18 miles per hour. I'm Pam the Jam Warner, WBT Traffic.
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1: And your WBT forecast is still calling for sunny skies today, looking for a high of 92. Right now, we are at 91 here in the Queen City, and later tonight, clear skies with a low of 61. I'm Pam the Jam, WBT.
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3: 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All right. So there's so many different angles of chutzpah. I think that's the second time I've used that word in the last 2 days. But for Roy Cooper's campaign, of all the campaigns, to complain about somebody lying about them, this is a man who ran campaign ads against a political opponent. What was his name? Boyce, I think was his name, for attorney general back in like 2000 or something. And he ran a campaign ad that lied about his opponent. And the opponent sued. I believe his name was Boyce. Dan Boyce, I think. He sued. Cooper fought in court for years and eventually lost and had to apologize. The fact that you would now threaten litigation against a news outlet for asking a question about whether or not you are healthy enough to serve out a 6-year term if elected, it's chutzpah, I think is how it's pronounced. Like, I don't know another word for it. So the Elias Law Group, run by Mark Elias, the former campaign lawyer for Hillary Clinton's 2016 presidential bid, Elias has been involved in multiple lawsuits against North Carolina over voting, voter ID, voting measures, redistricting, blah, blah, blah. And so here is the letter. Now, Elias did not sign this letter. This is from a lawyer inside his firm named Ben Stafford, who is counsel to Governor Roy Cooper and Roy Cooper for North Carolina. Okay, so I guess a long-term lawyer for Roy Cooper. So again, just keep that in mind. You're mad about gas prices. You want to hire a guy whose law firm is Mark Elias's firm. Okay, that's okay. From the letter. We write as counsel to Governor Roy Cooper and Roy Cooper for North Carolina, his principal campaign committee, regarding your inquiry. Let us make this exceedingly simple and crystal clear to you. Governor Cooper intends to complete his entire term, and any suggestion that he is, quote, experiencing a neurological issue, end quote, or that any health condition would prevent him from completing his term is, and this part's underlined, categorically false and defamatory. This letter places the North State Journal on notice of these facts. If it publishes such false and defamatory statements, it will be acting with knowledge of their falsity or, at a minimum, with reckless disregard for the truth. The definition of actual malice. And then they cite the New York Times Sullivan case law. Should the North State Journal publish these falsehoods in its plain pursuit of online clicks and a political hatchet job, it will be sued. I see. So asking the question, like you could have just said, like the campaign could have just said, there are no neurological issues. He's healthy. He intends to serve out his term. Like, you could have just answered the question. Why would you resort to this? Why would you send a letter? Why would you pay a lawyer to draft a threat to a media outlet when all they did was ask a question? And she even gave you, in her question, she says, sources have

0: told us he has been experiencing a neurological issue. All you had to say was, he is not. Your sources are incorrect. The attempt here, excuse me, is to kill the story, right? That's the point of this letter. It's to scare somebody into not publishing the story. And I'm old enough to remember when people criticized Donald Trump for doing this very same thing. Donald Trump's organization and Trump himself, they would send these kinds of threatening letters to media throughout his entire career. They would threaten media and reporters if they were going to do a story negative about Donald Trump. He's done it as president. He has sent cease and desist letters and threatening letters and stuff from the lawyers and all that. And every time he does it, everybody gets all outraged about it. But I guess this is your Democrat privilege, right? It's different when Democrats do it, right? The letter goes on to state, attributing such claims to unnamed quote-unquote sources offers no protection. Well, she didn't say, she did not say they were unnamed. You, lawyer guy, you added the unnamed part into that. She just said, sources have told us. She didn't say they were unnamed. They very well might be. They very well might not be. Because there is not a shred of truth to them, no source can supply any factual basis whatsoever for such claims. Well, I could actually think of a couple examples. For example, let's say some members of his security detail accompanied him, because they're security, they accompanied him to a neurologist appointment with his family. Maybe they overheard them talking about a diagnosis or something. Right? That would be, what'd you call it here? A shred of truth, right? We would have to know what the sources know. We would have to hear what the sources say before we could determine whether there's a shred of truth to them or not. And no, I'm not just taking your word as the lawyer for Roy Cooper, who's a liar. So like, I'm not going to just take your word for it that this is not true. But you could have just said, no, it's not true. But see, then that would have been the statement in the news story and the sources evidence or shreds of evidence, right? The sources statements would have also appeared. So this letter is designed to kill the story. That's why they did this, rather than just answer the question. Let's head over to the WBT News Department for a check on what's going on. Here's Anna Erickson.
1: Hey, thanks, Pete. First meeting since the firing, and parents, members of the community, gave the Charlotte-Mecklenburg School Board an earful.
2: I was told that I could not insult anybody, and I don't want to do that, but you all have insulted me. I'm very disappointed with the CMS School Board and embarrassed as a Charlotte-Mecklenburg law-abiding, tax-paying citizen.
1: Just one of the people who spoke out during public comment at last night's school board meeting. Many say they have lost confidence in CMS with the FBI and SBI investigations, questionable contracts issued by the school board, and the firing of Superintendent Crystal Hill. And one of the parents has a petition that has more than 1,100 signatures of people demanding 5 of the 9 board members in the majority to resign.
3: If people think that I'm going to step down, I will not.
1: School board member Shamaya Haynes is one of the 5. The others, board chairman Gregory Rankin, vice chair Liz Monroy Duvall, Sherlita Hatch, and former chair Stephanie Sneed. The Roy Cooper campaign threatening to sue over being asked a question. Conservative newspaper and website North State Journal asked if the 69-year-old former North Carolina governor had any health problems that could keep him from finishing his term if he's elected to the U.S. Senate. That prompted a cease and desist letter from Mark Elias Law Group.
4: Maybe I asked the correct question. I don't know. We're not going to hypothesize. We're not going to speculate or anything. That was just the response that we got, and we found that to be very interesting.
1: Reporter AP Dillon with North State Journal on with WBT's Brett Jensen. The Elias Law Group has been involved in multiple lawsuits against the state over voting measures and redistricting. Meanwhile, a new poll has Democrat Roy Cooper up 14 points over Republican Michael Whatley. Other polls show the race closer, but Cooper still with a big lead. Meantime, in the South Carolina race for Senate, Democratic Senate candidate Annie Andrews is accusing incumbent Republican Senator Darlene Graham of failing to disclose her family's ties to several Chinese companies. Andrews says Senator Graham must take immediate action.
5: I'm demanding that Darlene Graham cut her family's business ties to China and recuse herself from any Senate votes involving trade with China or policy toward the Chinese military.
1: The story was first reported by the Washington Post, which accuses Graham had failed to disclose her husband's leadership position with two companies that do significant business with Chinese manufacturing firms. If you'd like to cast your ballot early in South Carolina, early voting begins next Monday. And in North Carolina, early voting starts tomorrow. Charlotte's FM News Talk 107.9 FM WBT. Now it's time to check those roads. Here's Pam the Jam.
6: All right. And those roadways are a bit busy, but no worries. You got a secret weapon. It's me. We got a few things going on here. I'll help you to avoid the 1400 block Hawthorne Lane. They are dealing with a fender bender. Now, Radcliffe Avenue at Stafford Place, also a minor accident. Bates Ford Road and Hamilton Drive, or Hamilton Circle, excuse me, they're dealing with a road barrier in place. We do have Otten Road at Oakdale Road. They're wrapping up that earlier injury accident. Officials still remain on scene. Drive times are not too shabby. 77 here on the northbound side, giving you a little pushback between 485 Outer and Archdale Drive. Those traffic flows there just under 25 miles per hour. Everywhere else looks like it is moving mostly at their posted speeds. 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
1: 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Clear skies tonight, 62 for the low. Tomorrow, sunshine aplenty with a high of 90. Mostly sunny on Friday, highs in the upper 80s. Saturday, the cool down does begin with a mix of sun and clouds, highs in the low 60s. Right now, it's 88 in Rock Hill, 86 in Gastonia, 91 in Charlotte. At WBT, we lead local. I'm Anna Erickson, WBT News.
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0: 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Let me jump over to the text line. Get to the latest question. Here we go. 864 number says, asking a question can create defamation if the question implies a false factual assertion rather than seeking genuine and truthful information. Okay, well, let's go back to the question. Our outlet is seeking to clarify Mr. Cooper's position on whether he intends to complete the entire term should he be elected to the U.S. Senate in November. Okay, so there's your first question. That's a simple yes or no. Additionally, we wanted to see if the campaign can confirm or deny if Mr. Cooper has health issues. As sources have told us, he has been experiencing a neurological issue. That's, again, another yes or no. Does he have any health issues? Yes or no? Are any of those health issues, if he has any, a neurological issue? Yes or no? If you just say no, no, no to all of the above, no, then no, he doesn't have any neurological health issues. Don't know what you're talking about. He doesn't have any health issues, perfectly good health, whatever. Like, you just answer the questions. Unless you fear that the North State Journal actually has sources that are going to make claims that he has been experiencing some sort of a neurological issue, and those claims may be credible or believable, right? That's why you would send a cease and desist. It's to try to stop the North State Journal from publishing the story with the source's claims, right? Them saying he doesn't have a neurological issue would have headed that off at the pass or something, but like you could have actually answered, like, could have said, like, well, what are these claims that you're talking about? He doesn't have any neurological issue. What are you talking about, these claims that they're false? And then the reporter could come back and say, well, here are some of the instances, or here's some of the claims, this is the evidence, whatever. They don't have to identify the sources unless they've gone on the record. That's the thing. We don't know if these are unnamed or named sources. We don't know. So you sending the cease and desist is quite obviously an attempt to quash the story, to kill the story, which then, of course, draws more attention to the story. I don't know if there's an implication in the question of a false factual assertion. I don't know that anybody has implied a false factual assertion. AP Dillon is informing them, and she didn't even have to do this, by the way. She could have just said, does he have any health issues? And just left it nebulous like that and let them say yay or nay, right? But she gave them a specific thing. And that specific thing then prompts a cease and desist letter to try to kill the story. I make of that what you will. I'm not trying to get my own cease and desist letter from Mark Elias. Although, I do have a spot on my wall that I could frame it. Hang it. The nice Marie says, I shudder to think who Josh Stein would put in to replace Cooper. Anita Earls or Allison Riggs would be my first thought. So again, this is, from the rumor mill up in Raleigh. If Cooper cannot fulfill the term, right? If he can't serve through the end of the term, then Josh Stein would make the appointment to replace him. That's why people are asking this question, because of his age. And if there are rumors swirling, or there's named sources, unnamed sources, evidence or whatever, I don't know. If people up in Raleigh are talking about Roy Cooper having some health issues and he may not be able to serve the full term, that then starts up this rumor mill of, people talking about who would be named as the replacement. Who would be in a position to be named, right? And people inside the Democrat Party would be the ones engaging in those conversations. They would be the ones. because they would be trying to get themselves into a position to be named. But yes, I agree. I would be very worried about who Josh Stein would put in there. Oscar says, get Jake Tapper on the Cooper story. He'll get to the bottom of it. No, he won't. I don't know why that was. That, it meant to be the rim shot. That's my bad. And then Oscar follows up. Did they ask Whatley campaign the same question? Ah, that's a fair point. Are they just picking on Roy Cooper? According to the North State Journal, Cooper's opponent, Michael Whatley, is more than a decade younger than Cooper, having turned 58 on October 1. The Whatley camp was asked similar questions earlier this year by North State Journal and was re-asked those questions after receiving the Elias Law Group's letter. Both times, the Whatley campaign said he would complete his term and he does not have any health issues. Okay. So that's how you answer the question if you're not worried about the story. If you are worried about the story, you send a cease and desist letter. Jamie says, I'm confused, Pete. So politicians can lie about their opponents in ads, but reporters can't ask a candidate about their health. Yes, that's the standard. That is not allowed. And by the way, you'll note, I haven't covered the James Tallarico story, right? Over the weekend, I saw this, the viral story going around that James Tallarico is MIA for like 12 days off the campaign trail. His campaign said he had the flu. And then people were like, no, he was in he was admitted to a mental health facility. And I was like, I'm not really sure. Like something about this story doesn't sit right with me. And I didn't do anything with it. Now it turns out that wasn't true. So yes, there are dirty tricks in politics. That stuff happens. And maybe that's what the rumors about Cooper are. I don't know. Alan says, if there was a lawsuit regarding Ray Cooper's health, would that not open the floodgates of inquiry and discovery? It could, but I think any lawyer worth their salt would prevent that from happening. Because it would just be about defamation. It wouldn't be about his health records, right? I think a good lawyer would be able to restrict the focus to just a defamation component without having to disclose all of his health records or something. But maybe not. Maybe they wouldn't be able to do that. Maybe a judge would say, no, in order to prove truth, we would have to get his health records. John says, is Parkinson's disease a neurological condition? I think so. I don't know. I'm just Candace Owensing here. You know, just asking questions. We're just asking questions. And then Alan says, I think he doth protest too much. Yeah, this is the Streisand effect. Let's head over to the WBT Traffic Center for the update. And here's Pam the Jam Warner.
1: All right, thanks, Pete. And traffic is still busy here, but we can navigate through it. Still seeing reports of an accident here in the 1400 block Hawthorne Lane for a fender bender. Now, Radcliffe Avenue at Stanford Place, they are dealing with a fender bender. It looks like Otten Road at Oxdale Road's got officials on scene working on that injury accident. Now, hoping that's going to get off to the shoulder quickly. In the meantime, traffic looks like it is getting by. Where it's not getting by, got a hot tip for you. I got a caller tip here from one of my favorites. Bill said his wife Robin was over at the Wegmans area, and she says it looks like people are heading to a Panthers game. There's so much foot traffic in and around the area. People are parking where they can, even if it's across the street and walking. That whole Ballantyne Commons area is going to be very busy, so watch out for that. We also going to see some slowdowns here. An accident 77 northbound at Tyvola Road exit 5. I was going to throw traffic back to the ramp from 485 outer, and currently under 20. Thanks for that tip, Robin. And I'm Pam the Jam Warner, WBT Traffic.
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4: 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And Dr. Yeast, I want to talk to you about people who have been maybe avoiding the dentist for years.
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1: And your WBT forecast is still calling for sunny skies with a high of 91 today. We're at today's high already in here at 91 degrees. Now, later tonight, it's going to be clear skies and a low of 61. I'm Pam the Jam, WBT.
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0: Alrighty, let's bring this baby in for a landing. 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Former Governor Roy Cooper has his law firm, the Elias Law Group, and the Elias Law Group attorney, Mr. Ben Stafford, who is counsel to Governor Roy Cooper and Roy Cooper for North Carolina, sending a cease and desist letter to the North State Journal, a media outlet here in North Carolina, for inquiring about whether he intends to fill out his entire six-year term, because he's 69 years old, right? He'd be 75 by the end of the term. And whether or not he has any health issues. And in the question that the reporter, A.P. Dillon, sent to the campaign, said, can you confirm or deny if Mr. Cooper has health issues? As sources have told us, he has been experiencing a neurological issue. And their response is that this is categorically false and defamatory, and you are now on notice. If you run with anything regarding this topic, whatever, you publish anything from these sources, you will not be protected from a defamation lawsuit. Because there's, quote, not a shred of truth to them, and no source can supply any factual basis whatsoever for such claims. They go on to say, should it make or regurgitate false claims about Governor Cooper's health, North State Journal, and you personally will be acting with knowledge of falsity or, at the very least, with reckless disregard for truth. All right, so you have sources that say that this is that he's got these issues or has an issue or something. I don't know. And then you have the campaign saying, no, that's not true. Is that a defamation case? He's saying it's not true. So he's rebutting the accusations, depending on what they are. Like nobody knows what the sources have said, who the sources are, whether they're credible or not. So they're just trying to kill the story, which leads me to believe that they're more worried about like that kind of a story being out there 3 weeks before the election. All right, so from the text line, 704 number says, has Cooper retained Mark Elias as his attorney? If not, why is he making threats to journalists? Yes, the Elias Law Group represents the campaign. Jeff says, Racky McGregor for senator in waiting? Oh, my goodness. Yeah, like, well, maybe. Brenda, a quick question. Did you go over the $5,000 for your Alzheimer's Association goal? I did, as a matter of fact. We surpassed our $5,000 goal the other day. So, yes, I have the list of donors. Thank you to everybody who donated. We did meet the goal this year. And I'm very grateful for everybody who donated. And we'll see you at the walk next Saturday. Not this Saturday, next Saturday. Here's Kevin, the fake Republican. He claims to be a Republican, but he's not. You guys are beating a dead horse so badly, it's about to file a harassment complaint. Okay, I'm not sure how a horse files a complaint. I'm also not sure how a dead horse files a complaint, but okay. Cooper's going to win. WBT's predictions are going to age like milk in the July sun. I'm sorry. What's my prediction on the North Carolina U.S. Senate race? Oh, that's right. I don't make predictions, Kevin. I don't make predictions on elections because I don't know how it's going to turn out. I don't. Would it surprise me if Cooper wins? No. Would it surprise me if Whatley wins? Yes, a little bit. But I don't make a prediction as to who's going to win because I don't know. That's why we vote. As the pundits will say, it all comes down to turnout. So I'm not sure what you're talking about there. Your audience is being punished with the same tired talking points. No, this is actually, this is what you would call news. And the way you can tell it's news is that it's right there in the name. It's like three quarters of the word news is new. New. This is a new story. This is new information. It's right there. News. New. News. New. News. Right there. Do us all a favor. Find another topic before the horse comes back to life just to tell you to shut up. Again, that's okay. Now the horse that can file an HR complaint or something that's dead is now going to come back to life. So it's like, it's going to be like a divine horse or something, and it's coming back to life, and then it's going to speak to me? Well, now I'm going to keep doing the topic just to see a dead horse that can file an HR complaint come back to life and speak. My gosh. It almost makes me wonder, though, Kevin, if you don't want me to talk about Roy Cooper for some other reason. But just in case you're wondering, the answer to your demand that I shut up is no, just for the record. The good Jeff says, if there is nothing to hide, why sue, right? Why threaten litigation? What could he and his team be possibly thinking? Yeah, I think they were just trying to kill the story. Will this Cooper story make it to the mainstream? That's a good question. I've not seen it reported by any of the quote-unquote mainstream or legacy news outlets yet. I don't know what that means, Tim. I'm not following. Please proofread your texts, especially your voice to texts. going into discovery with Roy could get interesting, says Jay. Yeah, I don't know. Last part of the letter. We demand you cease and desist from publishing any article or other public communication that is false and defamatory against Governor Cooper. Now, mind you, she did not include in the report the question about the neurological issues. They did in their letter. They included that part. And so the North State Journal included it in their article after. Right? So I don't know. This letter puts you on notice that any attempt to disseminate false and defamatory claims against Governor Cooper is actionable for defamation. As such, you are hereby on notice of potential legal action and are required to institute an immediate hold on. And the North State Journal must also immediately preserve all materials, physical and electronic, relevant to this matter, including notes, drafts, and communications with any purported sources. Oh, so you want to go after the sources? Oh, isn't that interesting? So you have a candidate for U.S. Senate that's going to try to what? Subpoena anonymous sources from a reporter because this the information may be damaging to that person's political campaign? Imagine if this were Trump. Oh, man. All right, I'll see you tomorrow. Winterbull's up next. Don't break anything while I'm gone.
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12: Prices keep climbing. Just before 3, I'm Mark Garrison. Money news this afternoon is really no surprise. Consumer prices, the Fed say, up last month, 3.7% higher than this time last year. Gas price is the big culprit, but locally a little relief at the pump today. The average this afternoon in Charlotte, $3.73 a gallon. That's down a nickel since yesterday, and it is down 41 cents over last week. Of course, the state's 41-cent gas tax has been suspended, so that's the reason prices are coming down $3.73 a gallon this afternoon around Charlotte. Meantime, grocery prices up nearly 2% over last year. And one of the top stories on this Wednesday, a new supermarket opening in Charlotte, Wegmans, with their first store here. It's a big deal for Yankees who moved to Charlotte. These folks camped out all night waiting for the doors to open.
13: Came yesterday at 5 p.m.
14: 5 o'clock last night, you were out hanging out here.
13: We were right here waiting. We were afraid to leave our spot. We wanted to be first in line.
12: And apparently they were. 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Walmart, of course, the cheapest. But Wegmans is reported to be 20% cheaper than Harris Teeter. So there you go. Minute now before 3 o'clock. Pam's a Publix girl, but that's a story for another day.
1: That is.
12: How's traffic look?
1: It is seeing just a few things here on the roadways that might slow you down just a bit. In West Charlotte, Park Road at Poindexter Drive, a hit and run with injuries. Also, some lights that are out, Kim Green Street at Tuckasegee Road. Those will definitely stop you because, you know, you want to treat it as a four-way stop. Now, the 10,000 block Belhaven Boulevard with a fender bender, and the same thing goes with the 10,000 block Providence Road. Also, a minor accident. Now, we do have another hit and run. Luckily, no injuries for this one, but Mulberry Church Road at Queen City Drive. 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I'm Pam the Jam Warner, WBT Traffic.
12: WBT News Time now, 3 o'clock. President Trump on the road again today. Last night in Alaska, today Arizona and Montana.
15: Question is, here in Washington, is this actually helping or hurting Republicans? Certainly the White House believes it's helping. There are plenty of candidates out there that do want the president's help. Trump stumped for Alaska Senator Dan Sullivan, who faces Democrat challenger Mary Peltola in what is essentially now a toss-up race.
12: That's Aisha Hosni at the White House. Now, Trump's coming back to North Carolina next Tuesday to campaign for Michael Whatley. Whatley is running well behind Roy Cooper in the Senate race. The president campaigned for him in Greenville. And if you're itching to vote, you can. Early voting starts tomorrow here in North Carolina. And a warning to California about voting. The feds think illegal immigrants were sent mail-in ballots so they could vote. So now Washington is giving California 48 hours to review the names and determine who's legal and who's not and who can and who cannot vote. A Charlotte police officer has been charged with simple assault and now under investigation by the department's internal affairs.
16: According to CMPD, Maura Torero turned herself in yesterday after detectives obtained a warrant for her arrest. It's unclear when this incident happened, but CMPD says she was off duty at the time.
12: Channel 3's Alex Giles, the officer's been with CMPD since 2024. Talked about inflation a minute ago. If you've got money to burn, how about this? You can buy some dinosaur bones.
17: Sotheby's is auctioning off a complete dinosaur species named Jody. It's nearly 20 feet long and 6.5 feet tall. Sotheby's Cassandra Hatton says it's almost one of a kind.
18: So this is an incredibly important specimen when you've only got three.
17: The dino was once thought to be a young T-Rex, but further research shows it's not a T-Rex at all, but an entirely new species.
18: The arms on a Nanotyrannus are much longer and the claws are much larger than on a T-Rex.
17: All 191 fossil bone elements up for sale later this month.
12: So the high bidder gets a bag of bones and then they have to figure out how to put them together. That's reporter Sherry Preston. Check your forecast. It's hot out there. 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
19: Push past records today. We'll be up there again tomorrow. Record tomorrow at the airport, 88 from 1985. And we're forecasting 90 degrees tomorrow. It's just like summertime again. 62 tonight, 90 tomorrow, upper 80s on Friday. We do cool down Friday night and for the weekend. I'm meteorologist Scott Lauriemore on Charlotte's FM News Talk, 107.9 WBT.
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12: 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We're about an hour before they wrap up trading for this Wednesday. The Dow's down at the moment 211 points, and the NASDAQ is down 586 right now. 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Here's Jim Zocchi.
25: Duke is the preseason pick to win the ACC basketball title in the media poll, with Virginia second, North Carolina fifth, Clemson number six, NC State eighth, and Wake Forest 14th. Hornets have their third preseason game tonight as they visit the Boston Celtics. It's game three of the National League Championship Series this evening in Los Angeles. Milwaukee Brewers with a 2-0 series lead. Panthers play at Philadelphia on Sunday. They practiced yesterday, so they'll take today off getting ready for that game. Defensive tackle Cam Jackson will have season-ending shoulder surgery. Jim Zocchi, WBT Sports.
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0: are you? It's the Brett Winterbull Show. Lots of stuff to talk about, lots of stuff to break down, lots of stuff to deal with, and it is great to be with you. Now, I want to ask you a question right out of the box. I don't typically do this when I have the beginning of the get-together, but I got to ask you this. Who's going to win? Who's going to win? It's a direct question, and I want you guys to try to be absolute seriousness and all that stuff. How are you feeling about the way the races are going? Now, you have an option. You can get out there and get all the people that you can round up and get them to do the thing that you want them to do. And what is that thing that you want them to do? That is to come home and realize that we have got a bunch of people who are lunatics running around. Did you see that crazy lady? Did you hear the crazy lady talking about she's got guns and all this kind of stuff? This is an unbelievable story. We're going to talk about that. But what are we looking at? Because I had a conversation with somebody who is only sort of paying attention with the races and things like that. And I said to him, I said, what do you think is going to happen? And he came back with a pretty interesting response. He said, listen, we've been at this for 250 years. You win and you lose. And then you win and then you lose. What is the biggest challenge that we have to deal with? We have to deal with a group of people who do not like the United States of America. And I'm sorry, I have to say this. I have to speak truth to power. There are people in our country who benefit from all of the good stuff that we get to do, and they hate the United States of America. You want doubt? You want, El Sayed? Ilhan Omar? Just think about these people who are sitting out there and they're saying, we don't much like the United States of America. Really? How did we find that out? Well, because you go out there and you say it every day, every week, every month, that you don't like the United States of America. So what is the option? I don't want to see anybody deported because of their political beliefs, but I'll tell you this right now, we got to figure something out. Pronto tonto. We have got to do that. Why? Well, look, the reality is they're going to want to impeach Donald Trump 57 times before the next election comes up. It's not going to work. Everybody just rolls their eyes. Everybody understands what the game is. And they're going to come out and be, oh my gosh, he's so bad. Did you see how bad Donald Trump is today? He is so bad. He's so awful. Yeah, but he's still going to be the president of the United States. He is still going to be the president of the United States. So listen, Roy Cooper. Listen to all the folk. You're not really necessarily going to change the system. You're going to just inflame conservatives. You're going to get them to say, you know what? Look at these wackos who are coming up here and trying to flip a Senate seat, trying to flip a House seat, all that sort of stuff. But the president of the United States is still the president of the United States, and he still has the power, and he still can declare war, and he can go out and bomb things and break things and do things like that. And there's nothing that you can do about it. Why? Because we have a bifurcated situation. You're not going to get a supermajority when it comes to this sort of stuff. So you leftists have to swallow it and understand exactly what's going on here. You might get a little, you might get a little more, you might get a little more, but you're not going to have the ability to run them from the office. And so I think you guys ought to start sitting around in a circle and say, what are we going to do? Why don't we be responsible people? No, we can't do that. We have to play games. We have to go on Morning Joe, Morning Schmo. You got to do all of that sort of stuff. And why? To what end? To to make sure that the country understands directly right now that you do not like the United States of America in the way it is operating today. Why? Because bad orange man. Now, this is something that can be handled. This is something that can be fixed. This is something that can work. But when you look at the radical nature of the radicals who are radically showing their radical backside, you have to understand something that is very, very important, and you can't walk away from this. It's impossible because it's too far gone. You're seeing what's happening. You can call it what it is. An agenda stoppage, but not an agenda shift. You can rent the outrage, but there's an election coming up in 2028, and you must tread carefully because the Democratic Party, or the Democrat Party, however people like to say it, I always call it the Democratic Party. You have to understand something about this. We're watching you. We're listening to you. We're seeing what's happening, and there's going to be a comeuppance. And that comeuppance will come right about the next election after this election. This is going to be fun. This is the sort of thing that I like. I've been talking to my friends. They've talked me into it. I believe it, and I think you should too. I'm Brett Winterbull. I approve this riff. Let's head on over for a look at the place where you drive your car. It's the car that you drive with your place. And how's it looking on the roads? Who's that? That's Pam the Jam. Pam the Jam. Wait, is there a jam out there? Let's find out.
1: I wouldn't doubt that there's going to be traffic jamming up. We have a few slowdowns, but it's mostly that we just got busy early. You know, CMS schools let out a half day today. Buses were on the roadways early. Still seeing that extra traffic out there. Got a few things right now. Park Road at Poindexter Drive still dealing with a hit and run with injuries. Now the lights are out. Camp Green Street on Tuckasegee Road and a fender bender here in the 10,000 block of Bellhaven Boulevard. Now, as far as those drive times that we were talking about, you're going to see some slowdowns. Let's jump straight over to Gaston County first. 85 southbound. It's going to be in a stretch from 485 outer through to Beatty Drive. Traffic flows there are just under 25. And we're going to see them a little further out as well on the northbound side because there's an accident at New Hope Road. Traffic's going to be slow to East Ozark Avenue, and those are slipping just under 30. And we got one more for you. 77 here over on the northbound side with a wreck blocking the shoulder at Tyvola Exit 5. And that's going to slow traffic to 485 outer. And those are trending right around 25 there. 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
1: And your WBT forecast is calling for sunny skies today and a high of 91 currently. Now later tonight, clear skies with a low of 61. I'm Panda Jam, WBT.
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Welcome back. It's the Brett Winterbull Show. All right, I want to break this down for you, okay? Because this is we're not surrendering. There's no surrender here, okay? Because we still have like a 20 days. You guys can persuade people. A lot of stuff can happen. A lot of things talking about it. All the stuff that you could possibly imagine, right? Okay, so let's do this for a second. And I want to break this down for you. So let's say the House. I'm going to give you like worst case scenario, okay? A flip of both the House and the Senate would fundamentally reshape the balance of power in Washington, D.C., almost always ushering in a period of divided government or creating a unified legislative block that can grind the executive branch's domestic agenda to a halt. Yes, that is true. They can do that. And you saw that in a couple of different things.

structurally things that are happening. So let's start with this. Total control of committee agendas. Okay, so they're going to lock you out. They're going to make you in the put you in the minority, and then guess what happens? Guess what happens next? You have to pray to God that you don't have a terrorist attack on American soil, because it's not going to be the president that's going to be the guy who's in the jackpot. It's going to be the new jacks that are coming in, some of them who don't like the United States of America, by the way, and it's going to be a very ugly kind of a back and forth. And at some point, the Senate confirmation gate, the Senate holds the exclusive constitutional authority to confirm presidential nominees, and of course, the Senate flips against the sitting party of the president, et cetera, et cetera. So they're going to try to overcorrect. They want to do this on purpose. They want to demoralize you. You look at somebody like Kathy Hochul, who is a dope. She thinks that she's going to run for the presidency. I guarantee it right now. And when you see how miserable people are in California, when you see how miserable people are in New York, when you see how miserable people are in Chicago and other places, all you have to do is say, look in the mirror, boys and girls, look in the mirror, because you are creating that particular situation. The legislative standstill is going to be a factor. And again, this can go either way. It can be a split. It can be total power on the right. It can be total power on the left. It can be a whole lot of things like that. But don't forget, the president is still the president, and the president can go ahead and go out there and make speeches. He also has the ability to talk to his to his people and say, hey, what's going on with that investigation that we were talking about last week? You know, that sort of stuff, right? There are must-pass issues that you're going to have to deal with. Power shifts to must-pass legislation, and specifically government funding appropriations and the NDAA. And you know what they're going to try to do. They're going to try to put handcuffs on Donald Trump, not in a true way, because Jack Straw from Arkansas ain't going to come by in there and do that thing. But they're going to try to slow it down so that we are made to be much more malleable. And you have to understand that that's what the Democratic Party is going to do. Now, focus on the fiscal realities over the messaging bills. Yes, that's wonderful, except for the fact that they don't want to play ball. If they take the entire power run right there, but for the president's situation, you're going to see something that's going to be very interesting. And one of those things is going to be you better hope that we don't have a tornado. We don't have terrible storms. We don't have things like that. We don't have any of those things, because the people who are in charge are going to be not so large when they realize that it's on their call. You see what's happening here. It's great to be the majority, but it's even better to have somebody who wants to try to work to get things done. And none of them want to get things done. I've been watching for the last 6, 8, 9 months, and I can see exactly the way this is going. This is about the Democratic Party not wanting to play ball. Why? Because bad orange man. Now, go down to this. You can frame this in a lot of different ways. This is why I said earlier on that you can have an agenda stoppage and not an agenda swap. The winning party will claim, no matter who it is, an overwhelming mandate to implement their platform. But the
Structural reality is containment, not sweeping change. You pick up one side, you pick up two sides, but you don't have the presidency, and you're not going to have it.

0: until 2029. So when you look at this sort of stuff, how does this work? You have to try to cut deals. You have to work deals. And what you have to do is find people who are, let's be honest, 90-pound weaklings who will spin the deal at any moment in any time. The reality check is without a veto-proof two-thirds majority in the chambers or the presidency, the newly empowered majority cannot enact unilateral laws, but the president can put power back into some of these guys and scare the hell out of them. Messaging versus governance? Yes. The majority will pass high-profile party-line bills knowing full well that they will die on the president's desk. Call it what it is, auditioning for the next presidential election cycle. Oh boy, will it be Kamala? Will it be Hochul? Will it be somebody coming out from the final corner? We don't know. That's why I like this. This is why I love this. It gets a little bit tough. You gotta fight it out. That's what it's about. I'm Brett Witterbull. Let's head on over to Mark Garrison. How's it looking out there with the big stories?
1: Well, interesting. The big story is a traffic mess in Ballantyne as people pour into that new Wegmans supermarket. For Yankee transplants, it's apparently like going back home to Buffalo, New York, where the chain is based.
2: The store is epic. It's the Disneyland of grocery stores. You can get whatever you want. You can get to-go meals. You can get bakery, fresh bakery items. You can, in Charlotte, you can get the stuff that we miss from our hometown, the chip dip, the sponge candy, the Rudy's blue cheese. It's amazing.
1: Not sure what sponge candy is. I want to find out. Callers tell the traffic center here at BT, people are parking several blocks away and walking. Looks like a Panthers game out there. Check in with Pam here in a couple of minutes for an update on the traffic there in Ballantyne. Politics in South Carolina, there's a new twist in the Senate race. Lindsey Graham's sister, Darlene, of course, running for his seat since he passed away. Now Democrat Annie Andrews is using a Washington Post story to raise some questions. The story says Darlene Graham's husband manages a company that imports products from China, including a possible connection to Chinese arms dealers.
3: A company that relies on a Chinese manufacturer with ties to major Chinese military suppliers, including an arms trader founded by the Chinese Communist Party's own military.
1: So Andrew says Darlene Graham needs to talk about her husband's business. Graham's campaign responded by saying she will make China play nice and play by the rules when it comes to trade. Cracking down on tax cheats. The feds say this afternoon that fraud is out of control.
4: Criminals steal hundreds of billions of dollars every year from the taxpayer.
5: Assistant Attorney General Colin McDonald just announcing a nationwide tax fraud surge. More than 70 suspects accused of nearly a half billion dollars in cheating from the IRS.
1: That's reporter Lisa Brady. The IRS is now using AI to look over every tax return and see if something smells a little fishy. But this new crackdown is focusing mostly on high-dollar tax cheats and crooked tax preparers. In Washington, D.C., the city now is asking an appeals court to get rid of the National Guard troops that are on the street. The president put them there to fight crime.
6: Washington, D.C.'s Attorney General Brian Schwalb argues the deployment of National Guard troops last summer was illegal and is urging an appeals court to end it.
7: The United States military should not be policing the streets of American cities.
6: Three judges on the D.C. Court of Appeals are now considering if President Trump has the authority to keep National Guard troops deployed as part of an anti-crime initiative. Lawyers for the administration says the president has broad and inherent authority from Congress over the use of the D.C. National Guard.
1: As reporter Jared Halpern at the White House, President Trump says the troops have made Washington safe again. All right, 3:31, so let's head to Pam's jam, and got us a serious jam in Ballantyne over a supermarket.
5: I know, it is crazy, and like you said, people are calling in saying that it looks like people are walking to a Panthers game. There's just so much foot traffic
1: trying to get in here. I'm not parking blocks away to get to a supermarket.
5: I'm not either. No. I'm not. I don't even want to. I take all my groceries in one shot, so yeah. No. There's a lot going on here, though. So it looks like traffic is actually kind of, touching
8: and go in the area. Of course, it's going to be right in front of the new Wegmans. Also, here across the street, as I look at the live map right now, it's just showing me red zones. And this is going to start between Valentine Commons Parkway all the way over to Torrington Way, actually. A lot of red zones in the area. Definitely a bit of a headache if you're in there or trying to get to other stores. It is a Wegmans day. You're going to have to stand aside. Looks like here over in North Charlotte, the 900 block Tom Hunter Road for a hit and run with injuries. Also, the 3200 block Pineville Matthews Road, a hit and run with injury there as well. Got an accident here, Tivola Road and West Park Drive for a bump up, and East 6th Street at North Boulevard Street. Also, some minor delays. Now, as far as your drive times go, we are starting to pick up and get a little bit more volume here. 77 over on the northbound side because of that wreck, still blocking the shoulder at Tivola Exit 5. Traffic's backed up to 45 outer. Those are just under 20. Gaston County, of course, 85 southbound. It's in that stretch from 45 through the DMV way station. Looks like traffic is dipping under 20, and a little further back over in Gaston County, a left lane tied on the northbound side here at New Hope Road, and that's going to take you through to US 321 south, and those are just under 20 there. 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
10: Another day with records on the table for tomorrow, with record high temps at the airport coming in at 88 degrees tomorrow from 1985. I think we'll pass that one easy. 62 degrees tonight, 90 tomorrow, upper 80s on Friday, and then cooler numbers coming in Friday night and for the weekend. I'm meteorologist Scott Lauriemore on Charlotte's FM News Talk, 107.9 WBT.
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9: I'm excited. I can't wait for like 40 degrees coming our way. I mean, it was so hot this year. It was so hot. I couldn't even deal with it. I like cold weather when it's supposed to be cold. And I like the hot weather pretty much never. But anyways, that's okay. Great to be with you. My name is Brett Witterbull. Perhaps you've heard of me. Here's something that I've got that is to tying this up, because I've been breaking this down about all the stuff that could possibly happen. There's a third option, the counter moves from the White House. Now, you have this ability, you have this ability if you're in the White House. You can figure it out pretty quickly. The pen and the phone. What does that mean? Well, it's a shorthand for how the president can then get his agenda moving, at least in certain ways. The pen and the phone. Presidents who are shut out of Congress can pivot almost exclusively to executive orders and rulemaking and agency enforcement via the EPA, the FTC, the SEC, and the Department of Labor. The president still has power over these sorts of things. You hope not to have to get it rough, but you can if that's what the calls for. Foreign policy shift, that's a very different sort of case. Because if you think about the domestic policy stalls, so administrations naturally can pivot abroad and do trade actions, defense alliances, and of course, foreign diplomacy. The Congress and the Senate have no role in this except if you're doing a treaty or things like that. But they're not going to be able to be running around. You're not going to see AOC. You're not going to see these people running around and acting like they're a particularly important person. They will be an important person if they get elected to the president of the United States. And then they have the policy, right? They can do what they want with their policy. When you sit there and you think about this, one of the things that's very important is to how to talk about the economic and the market angle. Gridlock as market certainty. Wall Street often views split government favorably. So if you see a split, somebody gets the House, somebody gets the Senate. That is not chaos. That is a way that you can now start negotiating and do the things that are most important. You get to the volatility spike. That's one other thing that's happening. The trade-off is manufactured fiscal cliffs, where you take these people and you tell them that deadlines are approaching. And when they don't do that, what do you end up with? Well, I guess we're going to have to shut the government down. Remember what Chuck Schumer did. I think Chuck Schumer has one of the longest tenures about the stuff that he wanted to stop. He didn't want Donald Trump to succeed. He didn't want any of that. He put us in danger, which is very, very clear. And he just didn't even care. And that is such an ugly, ugly sort of a thing to see. But what we're looking at right now and what we're looking at down the road is going to be very interesting. It's going to be maddening at times, especially when you have a person who is as naked as Chuck Schumer, even though he can't even make a hamburger. But that's one particular situation with him. But when you think about all this stuff that they're trying to do, that they're trying to pull, that they're trying to do, this is why you need to be a foot soldier to persuade people about what this all looks like. You have brand new people that are voting. You have people that are coming in. You have people who don't necessarily know what the policies are and what those things are and those different things. You need to go ahead and start talking to your friends. You got 20 days. That's what's important in this period of time. Why? Because the United States of America, and I know that there is a constituency of people in our country at home right now who hate the United States, who wish that the United States didn't exist. And that's a terrible thing. And those are called communists. If you're a patriot of any kind, if you're somebody who believes in the importance of the United States being a vital country, whether you're a Republican, a Democrat, declined to state, none of that, what do you want to see? A weak America or a strong America? You already know what the lunatics are looking for, your pikers, those people like that. But the real people that love this country must rededicate themselves to doing the best for this country. Our nation is only a generation away from being extinct. Don't go for it. Don't do it. Go out there, persuade, persuade, persuade, and hopefully we get a little sort of ray of sunlight. That's what I think. You got 20 days. It's going to be awesome. I'm Brett Wetterbull. I approve what I just said. Let's head on over to Pam the Jam Warner. Get a look at the roads. What's going on, Pam?
8: Well, the roadways are a bit busy here, just as we expected. Nothing too heavy, though. Exit 57, Providence westbound ramp and a Providence Road for an accident. 900 block, Tom Hunter Road for a hit and run with injuries. Same thing for the 3200 block of Pineville-Matthews Road. We did have an earlier wreck, 5300 Wilkinson Boulevard. It is a bump up. Traffic is still clearing in the area. Gaston County getting pretty heavy and delays here. 85 southbound for an accident at exit 27. It's going to slow traffic all the way back to 485 inner. Traffic flows there right around that 17 mile per hour mark. We're also going to see slowdown 77 on the southbound side between 277 east and west Woodlawn. Those are just under 30. 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
8: And your WBT forecast is still calling for clear skies this evening with a low here expected of 61, 62 degrees. And again, clear skies. So for right now, it's still sunny here in the Queen City, but we are checking in at 89 degrees. I'm Pam the Jam, WBT.
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1: 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That boy is good.
2: It's the Brett Winterbull Show. Driven by Keffer, Chrysler, Dodge, Jeep, Ram, the family store. I've been remiss this whole hour breaking down the stuff that we were talking about, so I wanted to throw this out there. By the way, coming up in the 5 o'clock hour, we've got the coach Matt Doherty. He's back, and we're going to talk about a couple of different things, what he's doing and what we're doing, and all this great stuff. Let's go here and check this out. A majority of the government that says and does things against America truly don't feel that way, but they have to have followers and someone to talk to, or else they would just be talking to themselves in a mirror. That's Coach Cloak. So there's one take there on that. We got other stuff with people who want to opine in these particular times, and I think with a very good one is Ralph. We always like to hear from Ralph, and Ralph says, thank you for connecting us on the WBT line. That's always welcome. Okay, I appreciate that. We're happy to have you on that. Additionally, we've got other people who are weighing in. Alan, coming out of Pennsylvania. I'm sorry, it's not really Pennsylvania. I do believe Pennsylvania governor will be the next Democratic candidate. My choice for my party would be Senator John Kennedy or Dan Bishop. Hey, don't go to sleep on John Kennedy. I think he would be a very effective vice president. You know what else I think he would be a really effective guy is? He would be terrific on the Supreme Court. That guy drilling in on these people the way they do. Oh, it would be worth its money. It would be worth its money in gold, or maybe lucre. You know, sometimes you can get the lucre. Travis comes in. What is he offering here? I think the raid on Ilhan Omar really changed the energy. Which way, though? But how does it change? Which direction? I'd be happy to hear you. Send me a message about that, because I think that's very important. You got to figure out which way it's going to go. Maybe he's saying that she's going to energize a whole lot of folk. Really, nothing to do with Trump has everything to do with the integrity in our elections, period. Yes, you do. But you can have the situation all set up and still. You can't get that result. It's a tough fight, and it's a thing that people get very, very upset about. John says double dittos on the weather. Yes, I like it cool. I like it cool when it's cool at night. You know, it's just a really great way to be able to sleep. And then Danimal, haven't heard from Danimal in a while. I always like listening to Danimal. He says, oh, where am I going? All right, here we go. Communists are just people that have no skill set. You couldn't grow a tomato if they wanted to. So they're depending on everyone else to take care of them, but they like to think that the mentally superior ironic. Okay, but here's the problem. There are people that are pinko commies who, let's be honest here, they're just regular people. They're not trying to overthrow the government. And then you've got the government people who are trying to overthrow the people. And then there's a third group of people, which is the government who hates its job and doesn't want to help people, and then they don't want to go get a straight job. That's a problem. And so we have to figure it out. We have to figure it out completely, because when you sit back, right, you sit back and you say, okay, now just think about that. I'm going to use an unscripted piece. I'm not going to do anything, you know, hard to figure out. Ask yourself, do you love the United States? do you love the United States? Now, it's sort of a trick question, because where do you live? Where you live is going to have an effect. Like, I've lived around a lot of places, and I have hated places where I lived. And I love where I live now. I love the freedom. I love the opportunities. I love this station. I love all of the stuff that goes on here, right? But you have to understand that when it was originally put together, you're talking about people who were in their prime, who were also believers in the states being the effectors. That's what's important. We have been conditioned to get down and prostrate ourselves at the direction of Washington, D.C. We should respect what comes out of Washington, D.C., or defile what you don't like about it, or whatever that is. But the reality is, the tough thing to deal with is, what about your neighbors? Like, do you think that John Kerry cares about what's going on in Charleston or in any other place in the world? No, he wants to be where he wants to be. But it's your neighbors, it's your people in your congregations, it's your groups, it's your friends, it's your things that you do with your neighborhoods and all of that. Those are the people who are closest to you. You're not going to suddenly get a whole bunch of stuff dropped at your doorstep. You are going to be out there, and for some particular reason, something happens. Your neighbors are going to be the ones that are going to be helping you. It's a very interesting approach to condition us to believe that the great power of Washington, D.C. will save us. Will it save us? Did it save us with the COVID? Did it save us with any number of things? No, it's your neighbors. It's your friends. It's the people you care about directly, the people you see every day, the people in the supermarket, the waving at each other and the not waving at that other person. Sometimes that happens too. We've done an incredibly great job in spending incredibly great ways to waste money in Washington, D.C. And we've got 2 hours straight ahead. Stick around. Plenty more. I am Brett Winterbull. Back after this.

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2: They think school board members are a bunch of crooks. Good afternoon. Just before 4, I'm Mark Garrison. Last night, parents blasting the Charlotte-Mecklenburg School Board, accusing them of stealing from taxpayers.
3: Conflicts of interest and misuse of taxpayer funds undermined this community's trust.
2: Well, parents not the only ones with questions. The FBI also investigating the school board for possible fraud. So is the State Bureau of Investigation. But board members who were singled out by the parents and told they should resign were defiant.
4: I will remain to keep showing up for our children.
2: That's board member Stephanie Sneed. She's a target of controversy. Sneed has been accused of going behind the school board's back and giving a friend of hers $30,000 a month to be a CMS consultant. Former Superintendent Crystal Hill blew the whistle on that deal, and she was then fired by the board. Stephanie Sneed did not address the accusations, tried to create sympathy for herself instead.
4: I've been subject to being called the B word, a F and B word, the N word, wish you were dead, by both men and women, all wrapped up into threats against my safety.
2: Quite a meeting last night. Other board members also refusing to quit, including the chairman, D. Rankin, who we've learned is a convicted felon. That recently came to light. So trust in the school board fading in the community. Now the question is, will the FBI end up arresting any of them? And that brings us almost to 4 o'clock on this Wednesday afternoon hump day. And one of the strangest traffic spots is over by the Wegmans store in Ballantyne.
5: That is going to be a big story for the afternoon. And did you know they're open from 6 a.m. to midnight?
2: I heard that.
5: Unbelievable. Because of that, I'm guessing they're just going to have traffic all throughout the day today. And like I said, you know, I was tracking the map earlier, and over by North Community House Road, you're going to see also the Johnston Road, all these areas that are kind of surrounding it. But most importantly, what's in front of Wegmans, actually getting a lot of that red there. It's going to be a lot of, you know, stop and go traffic. It's not at one standstill. Luckily, there's no accidents at this time. Just a lot of heavy foot traffic as well. People are walking across the street just to get to the store. So watch out for a lot of pedestrians. Over here, we've got a few slowdowns. Again, we've got a hit and run with injuries in the 900 block, Tom Hunter Road, as well as the 3200 block, Pineville Matthews. Now, Tyvola at West Park Drive for a fender bender, and East 6th Street at North Brevard Street still wrapping up an earlier accident themselves. 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I'm Pam the Jam Warner, WBT Traffic.
2: WBT News Time, 401, high prices. Government said today the cost of gas, clothes, airfare, groceries, all of it up last month, 3.7% higher than this time last year. But also some good news from Washington. If you're on Social Security, you'll get a raise in January, 3.6%. That's roughly another $75 a month for the average recipient. It's a little town that sounds like it should be in a cowboy movie, Bullhead City, Arizona. That's where President Trump is right now, campaigning.
6: The president chose this remote part of Arizona because it also hit media markets in three different states, as well as in Arizona, Nevada, and Eastern California. The president overnighted in Las Vegas after a whirlwind day of travel even further west, as he was in Alaska. And he told voters last night at the rally that he believes the only way the GOP is going to have a chance in 3 weeks is he puts himself front and center.
2: That's reporter Mark Meredith traveling with the president in Arizona. Russia continues to rain missiles on Ukraine. An attack in the capital city last night killed 3. Ukraine's president now accusing the U.S. of knowing about the attacks in advance and not telling them. But the White House says the early warning systems that we use were affected by the weather. In Rome, Pope Leo is resting comfortably after part of his lung was removed yesterday, found to be cancerous.
7: Pope Leo XIV had the lower lobe of his right lung removed with video-assisted technique, which is a minimally invasive way to perform surgery in one's chest cavity. The procedure was planned after doctors detected lung cancer. He was in the operating room for 3 hours at Rome's Gemelli Hospital, and surgery itself lasted 90 minutes.
2: Jessica Rosenthal, the Pope, 71 years old, should be in the hospital about a week. All right, our hot weather forecast now brought to you by H&S Roofing and Gutter.
8: Push past records today. We'll be up there again tomorrow. Record tomorrow at the airport, 88 from 1985. And we're forecasting 90 degrees tomorrow. It's just like summertime again. 62 tonight, 90 tomorrow, upper 80s on Friday. We do cool down Friday night and for the weekend. I'm meteorologist Scott Lauriemore on Charlotte's FM News Talk, 107.9 WBT.
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2: 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The Dow is down 48 points at the close. The NASDAQ down 511 points. 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Here's Jim Zocchi.
12: Duke is the preseason pick to win the ACC basketball title in the media poll, with Virginia second, North Carolina fifth, Clemson number six, NC State eighth, and Wake Forest 14th. Hornets have their third preseason game tonight as they visit the Boston Celtics. It's game three of the National League Championship Series this evening in Los Angeles. Milwaukee Brewers with a 2-0 series lead. Panthers play at Philadelphia on Sunday. They practiced yesterday, so they'll take today off getting ready for that game. Defensive tackle Cam Jackson will have season-ending shoulder surgery. Jim Zocchi, WBT Sports.
2: 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I'm Mark Garrison, WBT News.

0: Welcome back. Hour number two. It is good to be with you. Lots of stuff that we're going to break around, look around. There are so many pieces of sound that I can't even believe what I've been seeing. Like some of this stuff is so crazy, so over the top that you couldn't even believe it. This is when people start to kind of fizzle. They want to run for office. They want to do this. They want to do that. They think that they can do this. I mean, this is so bad. And I'm going to play this for you in its entirety. This is something that maybe you've heard it already. If you have, just pretend that you didn't hear it. But darn, cut number five. Hammered time on TV is not a good look. Cut number five, fire it up, go.
1: And that's what I have to say about that.
2: Okay. And our last question of the night is, if elected, what is one decision that you expect to make that may be unpopular with some voters, but you believe ultimately would be in the best interest of Fayette County?
1: I wouldn't raise your taxes. What is the one decision that I would make? Repeat that again. What is the one decision that I would make that might not be popular with Fayette County?
2: Right, that may be unpopular with some voters.
1: Unpopular with some voters.
2: But is in the best interest of the county.
1: Firing all Republicans. I wouldn't let them. I mean, I don't even talk to them. I don't like them. I mean, they voted against our own state representative, voted against her own party. I mean, what do you want me to say? I don't like being around them. I mean, y'all did this to us. You all voted for us. You made this happen, this ICE coming into our communities, stealing people's jobs. I mean, I've been threatened so many times to my face by MAGA, we'll call them, because there's Republicans who actually get it. You know, there are good Republicans out there, but then there's these MAGAs who are just racist and aren't very intelligent at all. They call you names. You know, sheriff's nephew threatened to blow my head off. But, you know, what are you going to do?
2: Well, that brings us to your opportunity to say just a few last words to the voters.
1: We have guns, too.
2: All right. Well, as a reminder, the general election is November 3rd. Early voting began October 6th. You can vote Monday through Friday from 8:30 a.m. to 4 p.m. at the Fayette County Courthouse. Remember to bring to the courthouse with you when voting an acceptable government-issued ID. We'll be back.
0: And after that, be sure to not have people drinking alcohol in a debate. And you know, here's the problem with that debate. There was only one person in the debate, and that poor person that sat there and had to listen to that, most likely probably getting the fumes hitting her in the face, is really a very difficult situation all the way around. And so what are we doing? I don't know. I wish I could tell you. I don't know. The D's are cracking up. They really are. I got stuff for you here. I'm going to do one more. Okay, this is amazing. This is cut number 11. This is a combat veteran, Aaron Flint, versus a guy called Forstaging, and this is crazy. I don't even understand what he's trying to make in terms of the point. Cut number 11, please go.
3: Where is AOC? Where is Alexandria Ocasio-Cortez? Again, this is why they call him phony Forstag, unfortunately. He pretends to be this poor, blue-collar, working-class guy. He was a high-paid LGBTQ lobbyist from Portland who lobbied for all the crazy stuff. Men and girls sports, sanctuary cities for illegals, higher property taxes. You had Alexandria Ocasio-Cortez here in May. Now you act like you never even met the girl.
0: Holy cow! That's the way they're playing it now. You see, these are people that are They understand what's going on. They understand exactly all that's going on here. All right, final. This is the final one for this segment. Cut number 13, Susan Collins hammering Troy Jackson in the debate last night. It was a killer. It was a killer in Manila. Cut number 13, go.
4: Well, I would point out that we have no idea who is financing Troy's campaign because he has yet to file a single FEC report outlining his contributors and his expenditures. He's yet to tell us. He promised to be completely transparent, yet has not filed a single report.
5: We will.
0: Well, every time that they have debated twice, each time she just rips him to pieces. And this is somebody from Maine. And the guy is standing there and it's like he came into the kitchen at 2 o'clock in the morning. You had too much to drink and you're trying to sit back and say, I'm just trying to be quiet, and you're banging things and things are cracking and things are broken. And he's just standing there with he's got like a sideways countenance here. And he's all like, listen, I don't know. They told me to just stand here and let her yell at me. That's what it's a lot. It's what it's about. It's just, these are the people that can potentially do great harm in our beautiful republic. And boy, is it interesting. I'm Brett Witterbull. Let's head on over to Pam the Jam Warner and get a look at the roads. What's going on, Pam?
6: Well, you know, Brett, things are a bit busy here on the roadways. We've been seeing a little bit of, touch and go here in some areas. Looking at a hit and run with injuries in the 900 block of Tom Hunter Road. The same thing goes for the 3200 block of Pineville Matthews. They both are being worked on with officials. Just make sure that you're being extra careful as you approach. Got another injury accident, 7600 block Brookshire Boulevard. The lights are out, Park Road and Cambridge Road. And as far as those drive times, going to see some heavy ones here. 45 over on the inner side. It's in a small stretch between the West Arrowwood Road and the ramp from 77 South. Traffic is dipping just under 22. We've got 77 here on the northbound side with the wreck still off to the shoulder at Tivola Road. Exit 5. Traffic is dragging from Billy Graham Parkway South all the way through to the ramp from 485 Outer. Those are right between 17 and 23. And we'll go to Gaston County for the last one. 85 is southbound with that accident at exit 27, pushing traffic back to 485 Inner. Those are currently between 15 and 22. 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Watch 3 days free. I'm Pam the Jam Warner, WBT Traffic.
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6: And your WBT forecast is currently calling for clear skies this evening with a low of 62. As for right now, it's still sunny here in the Queen City with a high of 89. I'm Pam the Jam, WBT.
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0: Welcome back. It's the Brett Winterville Show. Good to be with you. All right. We have some stuff that we've got to also look at. So we already heard Susan Collins, and we heard the combat veteran Aaron Flint. I've got a whole bunch of stuff that we can listen to, but nobody wants to listen to something as cool as this. Cut number 12, please. Fire that thing up right now. Go, hit it.
1: It does not matter to Motley Crue if you're a Republican. It does not matter to Motley Crue if you're a Democrat. It does not matter if you're gay or if you're straight or if you're going right down the in life, because we're all in this together. Can we agree?
0: See, that's a great take, because this is a guy who has been out on the road for a million years, a million billion years, and they just want to play music. They just want to. I am like so sick and tired of the agenda, with the music agenda. Yes, they are, and he claims it. He says, hey man, this is what we're doing. I don't. I like good music. I like rock and roll music. Okay, and there's no doubt about that. But the fact of the matter is, these people just sit back and they're just looking to try to have a fight, and all they want to do is just get. Have you ever have somebody walk up to you in an airport and they start haranguing you? No, you don't. You know why? Because for the last 35 years, they haven't done that. Well, no, actually, it's 24 years. That all happened when you were saved by a variety of options, because you couldn't now then go out and bother people who were eating dinner or whatever or any of that kind of stuff. But I digest. You see what I just did? Okay. So that is, it's a little bit magic. But here's the thing. When you get in there, I don't want people telling, like, if I'm paying money to go to a really cool concert, I don't want to hear your agenda. Like, if you want to stand up on stage and you want to do agenda-ing, I'm just never going to go back to see you ever again, because you should just do the job that you have been paid for. You're paid in advance, by the way. And I want you to get up on that stage, and I want you to play the music and do the stuff and make me happy, and then I'm going to go home and I'm going to have my ears ringing and it's going to be wonderful and delightful and all that sort of stuff. I don't understand these people. I don't understand, like, what could you imagine? Think about this. It's Christmas Eve.

0: and suddenly they're lecturing you about whatever in your house. In your house. Oh, Donald Trump is the devil. This person is awful. Chuck Schumer is sexy. I mean, anything like that, right? And so what do we need? I don't need that in my house. I admittedly would have a little curiosity about Chuck Schumer. You know, like, what? Let's see how svelte he is. But the thing is, I don't want that in my house. I didn't book you to come into my house and tell me. I can put the record on the thing and we can listen to it, and I don't have to have you in my house. But the reality is, these alleged talented people are just trying to get in there and make a spectacle of themselves. I don't get it. I don't like it. I think it's terrible. I think it's a bad look. I mean, give me cut number 10. Imagine the door is locked. She knocks on the door. Cut number 10. Holy cow. She is very, very mad. She is very, very angry. Cut 10.
1: The one place where we thought we would never experience this is the U.S. states.
0: Wow. I don't want you coming in my house cursing like that. I followed all the rules. I did everything. I'm smart. I mean, this is the problem. This is the problem. I don't want people coming into my house and lecturing me. Do you want to be lectured? And if you want to be lectured, there's a lot of options if you want to be lectured. First of all, if you're going to come into me and walk to me, stand up in front of me, whatever it is, and you're going to lecture me, I want to pick the topic. I get to pick the topic. I get to pick AFC, NFC. That's what I want to do. I don't want to hear your politics in that regard. But no, they won't do that. They'll just come in and say, "Don Judge said, you don't even understand what's going on here. It's terrible. It's the worst people in the world." Really? I believe that there are people who live in our country because I have seen them. I have seen them in a variety of situations. That they don't like the United States. And I wonder why they decide to just stay here. It's like, hey, we're just going to stay here. We're not going to do anything, but we're going to try to make you angry. We're going to try to get you mad. We're going to try to make you feel like you're not a good person. Here, let me give you an example of this. This is super easy. This is cut number 2. Kathy Hochul. Kathy Hochul, who is the boss of the state of New York. She's as cold as ice. I'm telling you, you're gonna not want to hear this. Cut number 2, Hochul, go.
2: So, Governor Hochul, under your sanctuary policies, a 14-year-old girl was raped recently here in New York State by an illegal migrant. 4 Irondequoit residents were killed recently by an illegal migrant. 2 of those victims were children under the age of 5. 2 Nassau County women in their 30s were killed by an illegal migrant because of your sanctuary policies. Will you apologize to that 14-year-old girl whose life is forever changed, and her family, and the families of those who were killed, the ones that'll never get to sit in another Thanksgiving dinner, never be able to open their presents on their Christmas tree? Will you apologize to them, and will you please return Sheridan Gorman's parents' calls to talk to you about your sanctuary policy?
3: You know, any crime is heartbreaking. There's a family left with a huge hole in their heart. And I abhor all crimes. Regardless of the perpetrator, victims deserve our sympathy. They deserve our compassion. And that's why I've laser focused on making New York so much more safer than it had been before.
0: No, you haven't. It's much more dangerous than it was before. And by the way, you can just say, "I'm sorry. I am sorry, and I'm going to pick up the phone and I'm going to call each of these people to say that I'm very, very sorry about this." But unfortunately, she really couldn't really take the time to be bothered with this regard. And that's where you find out where you are.

0: You find out whether or not that you are a warm-bodied person or an ice-cold person. By the way, when you heard that paper that was rattling, that was her being very angry at him challenging her in Bruce Blakeman, and she was just like writing on the paper, I just don't even like this guy at all and all this sort of stuff. That is a cold, cold person. That is somebody that I would not have invited to my house. That is somebody that I would like to see turned out and do something different that can't be harmful to a living person. I'm Brett Witterbull. Let's head on over to... Oh, look at this. I'm loving working with you, my man.
1: Well, thank you, sir.
0: All right, what do we got? What are we happening here right now?
1: Well, you'll see protesters if you're flying out of Charlotte's airport today and tomorrow. Those are the workers who clean the big jets. They are on strike demanding more money for what they do out at the airport.
2: We are making $12.50 an hour out here despite being the backbone of the airport.
1: Now, the workers want the city of Charlotte to force the airlines to pay them more. Former Councilman Braxton Winston says the city should do that.
3: We believe that there is a role that the city can and should play as a landlord to ensure that certain standards are upkept by their tenants.
1: But the city has said it's up to the airlines to pay more, not something the city can require. President Trump is coming back to North Carolina next week. The president planning a get-out-the-vote rally for Senate candidate Michael Whatley, who's running way behind in the polls. The rally is Tuesday afternoon in Greenville, North Carolina. And if you're ready to vote, you can. Early voting starts tomorrow here in North Carolina. Meantime, the Roy Cooper campaign is sensitive about Cooper's health, threatening to sue a reporter because she asked about it. Conservative North State Journal, a newspaper, a reporter asked if the 69-year-old former governor has any health problems that could keep him from finishing his term. The campaign didn't respond, but they got a cease and desist letter from Cooper's lawyer.
4: Maybe I asked the correct question. I don't know. We're not going to hypothesize. We're not going to, you know, speculate or anything. That was just the response that we got, and we found that to be very interesting.
1: That's reporter A.P. Dillon with the North State Journal, who asked the question and got the letter from the lawyer. The letter said that there should not be any reporting that suggests that Cooper has health problems. As Brett Jensen reported last night, there have been rumors swirling for months in Raleigh that Cooper could be suffering from Parkinson's disease. One of the top stories on this Wednesday is a new grocery store here in Charlotte. You would think a small town would make that a big headline, but Wegmans opening a store here in the Queen City is a big deal for a lot of Yankee transplants. These folks, for example, camped out all night long waiting for the doors to open.
5: Came yesterday at 5 p.m.
6: 5 o'clock last night, you were out hanging out here.
5: We were right here waiting. We were afraid to leave our spot. We wanted to be first in line.
1: And they were. 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Now, if you're wondering about prices, they are about 8% more expensive than Walmart. Walmart, of course, the cheapest on groceries, but this may surprise you. Wegmans is reported to be 20% cheaper than Harris Teeter. And there is money news today about how much more inflation has gone up. Grocery prices, gas prices, add it all up, and it's 3.7% higher than this time last year, according to the feds. But gas prices are coming down a bit. Average today in Charlotte, $3.73 a gallon. That's down a nickel since yesterday, and it's down 41 cents in the last week. Of course, the state's 41-cent gas tax has been suspended, so that's the reason for prices coming down. $3.73 a gallon right now in Charlotte. And that brings us to 4:32, and we'll check in with Pam the Jam because traffic's a mess there in where that Wegmans is over in Ballantyne.
7: Oh, yeah, they're causing a bit of a ruckus down there. Traffic is definitely heavier around that store area. We're hearing that people are parking across the street and anywhere they can find parking. Lots of police officials in the area. They're roping off areas. So just be careful. You're going to see a lot of foot traffic aside from just just the traffic in general, it being still, you know, pretty much stop and go in the area. Watch out for a lot of pedestrians. We're going to be seeing a lot more of that. And to make it worse, they're open until midnight. So we could be seeing this kind of flow moving in and out of that area for quite some time. We are going to see some delays here. Park Road at Cambridge Road, and the lights are currently out. Make sure they are treating that as a four-way stop. Got an injury accident, 7600 block, Brookshire Boulevard. A hit and run, Idlewild Road at Linworth Place. And another accident, East Boulevard at South Boulevard. Now, one more hit and run for you. This one, Steel Creek Road and Shopton Road. 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
10: Another day with records on the table for tomorrow, with record high temps at the airport coming in at 88 degrees tomorrow from 1985. I think we'll pass that one easy. 62 degrees tonight, 90 tomorrow, upper 80s on Friday, and then cooler numbers coming in Friday night and for the weekend. I'm meteorologist Scott Lauriemore on Charlotte's FM News Talk, 107.9 WBT.
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0: Welcome back. It's the Brett Winterbull Show. Good to be with you. Let's take a look at a couple of other things that are happening here. It's interesting to see all the ways that you can track high inflation. How high inflation became a fact of life in the United States. This is over at CNBC, but it's you got to be careful because there are a lot of people who are rooting for this sort of thing. I can think of a lot of people who send missives in here, and it's very interesting. U.S. consumers are in the midst of one of the longest streaks of elevated inflation levels on record, according to CNBC data. Now, they dropped this earlier today. It's a very interesting write-up. Some are beginning to act like high inflation is a new normal, which can cripple the power of the Federal Reserve's monetary policy tools. Cleveland Fed President Beth Hammack said it's concerning that consumers are starting to view high inflation as a fact of life. Well, you have to go back to the addlepated Joseph Robinette Biden Jr., who was the I would say he's the second worst president in human history, because he told you that you had to take the shot. He spent $7 trillion during that period, and it's bizarre. But okay, and now we've got the folks coming out and saying, "Well, we can't let people get used to this sort of trend." No, that's the trend. The trend is the trend. There's no difference with this. I get these folks who want to come in here and say, "Well, this is going to be a gateway so that we can eventually get busy with the socialism and the communism and all that kind of stuff." So U.S. consumers are in the midst of one of the longest stretches of elevated inflation of the last century. Some of them are beginning to act like it's a new normal, raising alarm bells for the members of the Federal Reserve. And so you look at the Wednesday's Consumer Price Index release that showed 3.7% increase over the year in September. By the way, where the heck is Tallarico? I haven't seen him in like 2 weeks, three, 4 weeks. Where's he hiding out? That dude is a weirdo. I can say that because I think he's a weirdo. I mean, that's my analysis. Increase year over year, September CPI has now registered around 65 months. That's more than 5 years of consecutive annual readings above 2%, a widely accepted target for inflation in the United States. Now, that's big. That is a long run. I don't even think you can bring it back down to any measurable way. Inflation has been above 2% in 66 monthly readings in a row, the third longest run since 1948. So that number, right, going back to these numbers, February 1966 to March 1986. That was the longest one so far, 242. March of 1987 to October of 1997. That's a 128 read. March 2021 all the way to September 2026. That's a 66 run. That's a big number. And what you can see is people are just trying to absorb what it is they are going to absorb. Now, you all probably saw the inflation numbers that came out today. A lot of people don't go and look at that stuff. It's unfortunate. I think it's important to see what you need to understand about that. It's like saying, you know what? I feel good today. I'm just not going to check my blood pressure or anything like that. I'm just going to just let it slide. But inflation by the numbers are huge. I mean, they are absolutely huge. And remember when Joseph Robinette Biden Jr. was throwing money out of the windows because he wanted to get all of these people to have the ability to just spend. Remember, he was forgiving people's debt and all that. It was a really crazy time. But that's a guy who you would never want to have in the office of the Oval. It's just a really dangerous thing with a guy like that because he doesn't understand the economy. Donald Trump doesn't understand the economy also. I mean, there are people who are trying to figure out, you know, how's this going to go? So the uninterrupted string of above 2% monthly CPI readings is the longest of the 21st century, according to the CNBC analysis that's coming back from the BLS. And so this is something that's going to have to be tangled with. How are we going to do it? I don't know. We have a real problem in our country. And our real problem in our country is that we can have everything that we want as much as we want when we want. Yes, that's true. Yes, that's true. And that's what happens when illiterate people are cautioned about doing things that they shouldn't really be doing. Like a lot of things. Telephone number 704-570-1079. It's the Brent Winterbull Show. Let's head on over and check in with Pam the Jam Warner. See how the roads are going. What's going on? Is it inflating in the roads or is it contracting in the roads? What's happening?
1: Well, it's doing something, all right. We are going to see that traffic has, you know, got some movement. We've got some volume here. The lights are still out. Park Road at Cambridge Road. Make sure you are treating it as a four-way stop. Got the 7600 block Brookshire Boulevard for an injury accident. A hit and run at a Wild Road at Linworth Place, as well as a wreck East Boulevard and South Boulevard. As far as those drive times, a bit heavier here. We've got 77 in the southbound direction here between West Moorhead all the way through to the ramp from Billy Graham Parkway South. Top speed in the area is about 17 miles per hour. Some of those even going as low as 9. So that is something to definitely watch out for. Looks like Gaston County's got 85 at southbound in a stretch between Billy Graham Parkway South and the DMV Way Station. Those are moving anywhere between 10 and 15. Pretty slow in that area as well. So you want to watch out that in part due to that accident there over an exit 20. I do want to take a look here over in East Independence Boulevard. Traffic is trailing between McAlpine Creek Greenway and Matthews Township Parkway. Those are also just under 20. 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
1: And your WBT forecast is still calling for clear skies this evening with a low of 62. As right now here in the Queen City, still sunny skies and a high of 88. I'm Pam the Jam, WBT.
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0: Welcome back. Good to be with you. Big stuff. We're charting this. We are charting how these things are happening and how they're going and all of this sort of stuff. Here's something that I think is important to talk about. We talked a little bit about this in the first hour. And it's one of these things. We have this election. This election's right in front of us. This election is going to have an impact. We don't know how exactly it's going to go. We don't know when it's going to go. We don't know any of that. And that's kind of the interesting thing about how it is that we figure out are decisions that we have to make, right? So, for example, like if you have a contraction, not like having a baby contraction, but if we contract, if we have a contraction, some people are going to lose their jobs. That's a fact of life. But at the same time, what's so interesting here, and I can't figure this out, because for the last 6-8 weeks, everybody's been going nuts with the data farms. Remember all the data farms? Now nobody's talking about the data farms. Why are they not talking about the data farms? I thought the data farms were going to come and kill us. I thought they were going to kick our doors in. I thought they were going to take our stuff. They were going to just grab everything like they could. Is it possible that the media is so bored that they just pull these things out of the woods? I could say something else, but I'm not, because I'm not a nasty person. But when you think about all this kind of stuff, what are they doing? I thought the data farms were going to come and kill us. They were going to come to our homes and take them over, and we were going to be, you know, not able to do anything like this. Is it possible? And it's just I'll take two calls on this if you want to call in on this. But I'll give you two calls, but only two. It can't be three, because it'll just be a fight. But here's the problem. Why haven't we been attacked by the data mining and all that sort of stuff? It hasn't happened. You got one guy from Saudi Arabia who was spying inside the operation. You can go and see it. It's a very interesting thing that happened. But I've not seen anybody or anything come and knock on my front door and say, hello, data farm. It's a data farm. Please open the door. We are taking over your house. That's what they're trying to tell you. They're trying to tell you. Well, who is it? Data farm. Data farm. That's it. But everybody was telling us that we're going to all die because of this. What is that? It doesn't make any sense. You know, I see this comment that just came in. Hey, Brett, want the U.S. to save a bit? What say we quit sending $40 million a week to the Taliban? Let's do it. Let's just drop it all, man. I mean, I'm totally okay with that. But unfortunately, this kind of racket is a racket. And you have to recognize a racket when it happens. I mean, for goodness sakes, there were people once upon a time who would have destroyed all of the property that was there that the Taliban had. They would have just gone over there and just nuked it. But they don't do that anymore. Why? Because this is the new racket. This is what you're figuring out on. Now, I don't know. Anybody know if the Taliban? Wait, I got to say it the right way. Taliban? Anybody with the Taliban? Do they know anything about the data stuff? Because maybe they could hold, they could set up a deal over there, man. That would be another good way to go. But unfortunately, you have a bunch of people who fall for the tricks every time. They just sit back and they say, hey, look at this. No, don't look at that. Look at this over here. This is incredible. And I got people trying to give me some kind of messages when I'm on the air. And they're trying to tell me to buy gold. No, I'm not doing that. You know why? Because I don't want to. But this is what happens. It's like, oh, we have to have gold. We have to be on the gold standard. We have to be on this. We can't even get this thing lined up appropriately. We're going to be messing around with gold. What are you going to do? Let me guess. You're going to go to the supermarket and you're going to say, hey, I want to break this this piece of gold. And what I want is 900 pounds of beef, because no. Why are you doing that? We have to pay for that kind of stuff. What are you doing? Come on. All right, we're going to set this back off. We're going to set this back off when we get back. Coach Doherty coming back. Conversational. Going to be great. Stick around. I love my country.

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2: Will the chief take questions about the current CMPD texting scandal? Good afternoon. Just before 5, I'm Mark Garrison. Tomorrow, Charlotte police hold a press conference to talk about the third quarter crime stats, but reporters likely to pepper Chief Estella Patterson about something else, about the scandal that hit the department this week. Word that 6 officers played a bizarre game to see how many blacks they could stop. And then they sent racially charged text messages to each other about it.
3: We need to look at every case that they have had their hands on. Every case.
2: That's Corrine Mack. She runs the Charlotte NAACP. But what makes this case interesting, one of the officers accused of playing the game is black. Mack says CMPD should just check the text messages by all cops on city-issued phones.
3: I asked CMPD to go through all of the officers' extracurricular activity through text messaging and social media.
2: Chief Estella Patterson has recommended 6 cops be fired because of all of this. We'll see if she talks about it tomorrow at the press conference. Traffic mess in Ballantyne this afternoon because of Wegmans, the new supermarket. People are just pouring in there for Yankee transplants. Apparently, it's like going back home to Buffalo, New York, where the chain is based.
4: The store is epic. It's the Disneyland of grocery stores. You can get whatever you want. You could get to-go meals. You can get bakery, fresh bakery items. You can, in Charlotte, you can get the stuff that we miss from our hometown, the chip dip, the sponge candy, the Rudy's blue cheese. It's amazing.
2: What's sponge candy and Rudy's blue cheese? I'm not familiar with those, Pam.
5: Neither am I, and I'm sure you don't eat them together. That's about all I can think of.
2: Well, Pam's been busy looking at the jam cams over there, and this store has created quite the traffic mess, huh?
5: They really have. You know, you're seeing a lot of that traffic, and it is starting to, it's starting to lighten up, but then my map refreshed and it's showing it back in the red again. You're going to see a lot of that traffic right in front of Wegmans. North Community House Road is going to be affected, Ballantyne Commons Parkway, and this is going to take you all the way back up to Torrington Way, where you're still going to see those stop and go delays all throughout that area. Lots of foot traffic as well. We're hearing people are parking across the street and then walking over, so watch out for the pedestrians. That is my biggest concern out there, all that extra, you know, people traffic. We're really concerned about that. I want to take a look at the other drive times, because those are getting heavy as well. 77 on the southbound side just erupted in red here. Looks like here from 277 east, it's going to take you all the way through to West Woodlawn Road. Top speed is about 14 miles per hour, some of them getting about as low as 8. Now, if you skip a few beats here and then pick back up at the ramp at 45 hour to Westinghouse, you're going to see that traffic is just under 22. But there is this little hiccup there in the middle where they do basically resume their posted speeds before slowing back down. Gaston County 85 southbound. This is one of those days where it's just slowing traffic. They've had an accident over at exit 27 for quite some time. It does throw traffic all the way back to Billy Grant Parkway South. Traffic flows there are just under 12 miles per hour for the most part, a few of them at about 15 or 16, but not really enough to make a difference in that stretch. And I do want to talk about another accident here, Brookshire Boulevard at Mount Holly Huntersville Road. Almost a daily occurrence in this area. We're going to see traffic slowing from 45 inner through to Mountain Island Brook Lane, and that's going to take you right under 15. 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Stream midterm election coverage live on Fox. 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Watch 3 days free. I'm Pam the Jam Warner, WBT Traffic.
2: WBT News Time now is 5:02. If you're sitting in traffic burning gas, the good news is gas prices are down since the state decided to pause the 41-cent gas tax. Today, the average in Charlotte is down by 41 cents over last week at $3.73 a gallon.
6: Today's the first day I've noticed the prices drop this significantly, but I have noticed it. So I'm happy for everybody to see the gas prices going down, because there are people who are already struggling.
2: Yep, and the state attorney general now says he's setting up a website where you can report a gas station that may not drop their prices since the gas tax is now suspended. There is some good news if you're on Social Security. You're getting a raise in January, 3.6%. That's another $75 a month for the average recipient. President Trump on the road campaigning. He was in Alaska last night, today hitting Arizona and Montana.
7: Question is, here in Washington, is this actually helping or hurting Republicans? Certainly the White House believes it's helping. There are plenty of candidates out there that do want the president's help. Trump stood up for Alaska Senator Dan Sullivan, who faces Democrat challenger Mary Peltola in what is essentially now a toss-up race.
2: That's Aisha Hosni at the White House. The president says he thinks he can whip up votes for Republican candidates. And he'll try to do that back in North Carolina next week. Coming back, a rally for Senate candidate Michael Whatley Tuesday afternoon in Greenville. Meantime, the feds have sent a warning to California. They believe the state sent illegal immigrants mail-in ballots so they could vote. That is against the law. Washington now giving California 48 hours to review the names and determine who's legal and who's not. Well, we talked about high prices earlier. How about this? If you've got a little money to burn, how would you like to buy some dinosaur bones?
8: Sotheby's is auctioning off a complete dinosaur species named Jody. It's nearly 20 feet long and 6.5 feet tall. Sotheby's Cassandra Hatton says it's almost one of a kind.
9: So this is an incredibly important specimen when you've only got three.
8: The dino was once thought to be a young T-Rex, but further research shows it's not a T-Rex at all, but an entirely new species.
9: The arms on a Nanotyrannus are much longer and the claws are much larger than on a T-Rex.
8: All 191 fossil bone elements up for sale later this month.
2: As reporter Sherry Preston, so the high bidder gets a bag of bones, and then they have to figure out how to put them together. 5:04, time for your forecast, brought to you by H&S Roofing and Gutter.
10: Push past records today. We'll be up there again tomorrow. Record tomorrow at the airport, 88 from 1985. And we're forecasting 90 degrees tomorrow. It's just like summertime again. 62 tonight, 90 tomorrow, upper 80s on Friday. We do cool down Friday night and for the weekend. I'm meteorologist Scott Lauriemore on Charlotte's FM News Talk, 107.9 WBT.
2: As you ride home, crank up that AC. It's 86 at the moment, sunny in Rock Hill, and 89 uptown at WBT.
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2: 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We are now into the wrap-up of the day on Wall Street. The closing bell was about an hour ago, and the Dow is down 48 points. The NASDAQ is down 511 at the close. Now, a quick check of sports. Here's Jim Zocchi.
14: Duke is the preseason pick to win the ACC basketball title in the media poll, with Virginia second, North Carolina fifth, Clemson number six, NC State eighth, and Wake Forest 14th. Hornets have their third preseason game tonight as they visit the Boston Celtics. It's game three of the National League Championship Series this evening in Los Angeles. Milwaukee Brewers with a 2-0 series lead. Panthers play at Philadelphia on Sunday. They practiced yesterday, so they'll take today off getting ready for that game. Defensive tackle Cam Jackson will have season-ending shoulder surgery. Jim Zocchi, WBT Sports.
2: 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I'm Mark Garrison, WBT News.

0: right, I got a question for this audience. It has nothing to do with anything about politics. Zero, like total zero about politics. Steel cage death match. Okay, you ready for this? I want you guys to weigh in on this. What's this thing? The Weggies? The Weggies is, what is this thing called? What is that thing called? It came from, where is it from?
1: Republic?
0: No, Wegman. Where'd that thing come from?
1: Hellscape in the Northeast.
0: No,
1: it's from Western New York.
0: Western New York. Okay.
1: Or so I'm told.
0: All right, so here's the question. Steel cage death match.
1: Wegmans.
0: Okay. Wegmans versus Buc-ee's. Who's winning that fight? I'm telling you right now, Buc-ee's has the power, man.
1: Yeah, they do.
0: They got it going on.
1: I mean, Wegmans rolled into where I grew up a long time out. I've never been in one. I mean, I've been in one, but only for moments.
0: I didn't know you didn't.
1: I was in one in South Jersey like 2 years ago just to pick up a for seconds. So I don't know it.
0: All right.
1: But Buc-ee's. We were discussing
0: Buc-ee's. Look, the reason why Buc-ee's, you can literally walk into a Buc-ee's and you can clothe yourself and feed yourself and then go out and feed the people around that area, and then on top of that you get gas, and then you get gas.
1: Yep.
0: Which is
1: great.
0: And
1: if you go to the right one, you can get your car washed.
0: Is that true?
1: They have the world's longest car wash.
0: Is that really a technical thing?
1: That's what they
0: say. It's
1: the world's longest car wash.
0: My gosh. We got a lot of stuff we got to break down. I'm going to think about this just for a little bit.
1: I'm sure Wegmans will have a car wash by next Thursday.
0: Coach Doherty's going to be joining us here in the next segment of the program. It's just one of these things. Look, this is a very festive time of the year. And it's a wonderful time of the year because we get to do a whole bunch of things, and we get to think about a whole bunch of things as well as much as you see with this. By the way, Iran is signaling that it could unleash missile strikes or negotiate with the U.S. under one condition. Oh, gosh, what could that possibly be? What do they want? What are they looking for? I'm gonna have to take a pass on that because I don't know exactly what they're going to want from us, but that it could possibly happen. You just never know. It's hard to do. Schaffer says Wegmans is from Rochester. Go and you will love it. I don't know. I don't know what this all means.
1: You're from Texas.
0: It's exactly correct, which is the biggest state and the most important state is not Texas. It is the most important state is not Texas because you got a whole bunch of pink Okamis moving in. And, you know, West Texas, sure, put me right there, put me in, coach. Everything else, that's nerve-wracking. Okay, that's nerve-wracking. Except for the fact that you get to drive 90 miles an hour. Like, you could actually drive 90 miles an hour.
1: Some of those roads.
0: Oh, it's fantastic.
1: Awesome. Yeah.
0: It is fantastic. You just pay close attention because you start wiggling and waggling, you got to get a problem there. It's great to be with you. As I said, Coach Matt Doherty is going to be joining with us, and we're gonna have a little conversation on a couple of different sort of topics, number one. Number two, I'm also looking to see what is going to be the next shoe that is going to drop. And why I say this is apparently there are people who are in the administration who you kind of like, you kind of root for, you kind of do things like that. But you got to understand, no matter how this election comes out in the next 20 days, plus or minus, right? You have to understand there's going to be turnover. There will be turnover. There are going to be people with the gnashing of teeth and the yelling and the screaming. That's going to happen, no doubt about it. And I'm very just curious to see what changes may ultimately come. I don't think it's going to be Marco Rubio. I don't think it's going to be Bessent. I don't think it's going to be J.D. Vance. I don't think it's the president. I don't think it's any of that. But there are going to have to be bringing in people who are going to be able to deal with what comes next. no matter what that is. And we have to be very, very wary of these sorts of things, but it happens every time you have a turnover. But the turnovers are not available in the beautiful place of Wegmans. I don't know why. We should get some. Perhaps. Perhaps not. I'm Brett Witterbull. I approve that segment. Let's head on over and see what's going on with Pam the Jam Warner monitoring the jam of the thing. I mean, I just got to say, I mean, it's what it is. I mean, what are we looking for? What are we, are there Klieg lights? I don't know, but let's find out.
2: Well, there's definitely some traffic here. You know, they're in the red. So we're playing a little dirty on the roadways, slowing things down here. It looks like 77 over in the southbound direction. We're still seeing traffic slowing here between West Moorhead Street and the ramp from Billy Graham Parkway South, pretty much trending in under 15. Also a stretch between Westinghouse Boulevard and Carowinds Boulevard. Traffic will go right around 25 before picking back up and getting closer to their posted speed. So just two areas of slowdown. Gaston County has got 85 at northbound for a wreck that's got a left lane tied at New Hope Road. Traffic is slow from South Main Street through to East Ozark Avenue. Those are just under 12. Also on the southbound side of 85 here between Billy Graham Parkway South and Sam Wilson Road, the traffic flows are falling under 15. 45 on the inner side, running under their posted speeds from South Tryon through to West Boulevard. Right now between 15 and 30, so they're kind of wavering. And we are going to see some slow ramp traffic, actually. John Belk Freeway inner here over at Charlottetown Avenue, which is going to cause the traffic also to drop just under 25. I'm Pam the Jam Warner, WBT Traffic.
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2: And your WBT forecast is still calling for clear skies this evening with a low of 61. As for right now, it is 88 degrees here in the Queen City. Still sunny outside. I'm Pam the Jam, WBT.
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0: It's tricky. Who is this approaching the microphone? It is the coach, Matt Doherty. It's been too long, coach. How are you?
1: My man, Brett Winterbull. It's good to be back.
0: It is great to be back. It's great to be back with you here and breaking things down for us. I gotta ask you a question. And this is something that's out in the ether. Everybody's talking about it, and I'm just curious about this. We just came in, obviously, with your theme song. When you go out to a concert, you're going out there in the concert, you want to hear the music, you want to have the fun, all that kind of stuff. Where do you come down on, like, you know, people saying, oh, now we've got to get political and all this sort of stuff? Are you a let's listen to the singing and less leaning towards other things? How do you go?
1: Yeah,
0: about
1: no,
0: that?
1: Thank you. I've been listening to you this afternoon.
0: Uh-huh.
1: I think it was Motley Crue that just said, "Hey, we're just going to play music."
0: Yes.
1: Like I don't care what side of the aisle you're on.
0: Right.
1: I hope you enjoy it. That kind of thing.
0: Yeah.
1: I think the last concert I went to, the CMA Festival in Nashville,
0: mm-hmm.
1: loved it. There was some political
0: mm-hmm.
1: overtones, maybe. You know, just in terms of, you know, guns and pickup trucks and,
0: mm-hmm.
1: you know, ironically, one of the biggest talkers, big literally and physically, was, what's his name, who has all the tattoos on his face. And then he went on the Jimmy Kimmel Show.
0: Oh, yeah.
1: Did a pivot mm-hmm. and bashed Trump.
0: Mm-hmm.
1: What's his Jelly Roll?
0: Jelly Roll.
1: Yeah.
0: Mm-hmm.
1: But I tell you what, if I'm taking advice,
0: yep.
1: political advice on who to vote for from a guy named Jelly Roll, boy, oh boy, I am SFB, and you can figure out what SFB stands for. So I think that, to me, mm-hmm. and it shows up in the NBA, Greg Popovich, Steve Kerr,
0: mm-hmm.
1: very outspoken,
0: mm-hmm.
1: Anti-Trump, mm-hmm. and I would like them to just shut up.
0: Mm-hmm.
1: You know, like your expertise is basketball.
0: Mm-hmm.
1: It's not politics.
0: Right.
1: And I know some people say, well, I'm in, you know, using my platform.
0: Yeah.
1: You know, Bruce Springsteen, who I was a huge fan of mm-hmm. as a kid. Now I won't listen to him because he's bringing politics mm-hmm. into his concerts. So I don't think that's the place for them. Their place in politics is okay. You can show up at a rally. Like mm-hmm. I'm cool with that. Like I would do that.
0: Yeah.
1: And they can go into the booth and circle an oval with a number two pencil.
0: That's great. Now, you know, one of the things that we're really interested in thinking about is there may be some changes coming with the election. You get turnover, you know, all the time in different ways. One of the things that I think it's very important is, you know, you go out there, you vote your conscience, you do what you do. And then you got to just kind of, be resolved to the making the country still a great country. What about your thoughts on that, Coach? How do you come up?
1: Yeah. Well, our friend T.J. Ritchie,
0: mm-hmm.
1: I heard him when I was listening to your show. He had a cut, you know, and he said, you don't see anybody fleeing illegal aliens coming from cities that you know from our capital, you know, intensive cities.

0: like, so you and I have talked about communism.
1: Yeah.
0: I don't know, 5-6 years ago.
1: Oh, yeah.
0: I think, you know, for a long time, and we did a deep dive. I did a deep dive, did a lot of reading on George Soros and the controligarchs. Mm-hmm. And, you know, I've got a book here, Marx and Moody, Two Contemporaries, Two Gospels, Two Tombstones, One Choice, written by Edwin Lutzer. I haven't started it yet, but Gary Hamrick, who's a pastor we follow, my wife and I follow, from Leesburg, Virginia, Cornerstone Chapel, a conservative Christian. And Lutzer spoke, you know, and we just got to be careful. And you use this quote, you use the Reagan quote about, you know, it's only a generation away.
1: Yes.
0: And so we think it's okay. You know, they mean no harm. And all of a sudden, you know, the Jews were getting pushed, you know, didn't fight back in the streets, and pushed until they were pushed onto railroad cars going to concentration camps. Right. And what did the locals do when the trains went by with screaming Jews in it? They turned up the music in church on Sunday morning.
1: Yeah.
0: So they couldn't hear the screams. Mm-hmm. And we say, oh, it's like when we had to put seatbelts on. Like, yeah. I grew up, you didn't have seatbelts on. Mm-hmm. And it's like, oh, it's uncomfortable. Oh, it would never happen to me. Until it does. And now you wear a seatbelt.
1: That's right.
0: And I think the analogy there is, like, we've got to stay on guard and make sure that we don't think it won't happen to us.
1: Right.
0: Like, we've got to put our seatbelts on and protect our country from the outside force, which has been gunning for us forever.
1: That's right.
0: Like, they play a long freaking game.
1: Yep.
0: And that's why they've indoctrinated college campuses.
1: Oh, yeah.
0: Because that's where the young minds go to, they prey on the young minds.
1: They sure do.
0: Because they're not, opinions are, you know, you're not, you don't formally mature your brain until you're 27 years old.
1: And so they
0: prey on that, that platform, the college campuses, and that's why, man, oh man, we've got to fight it. We've got to fight it because, like TJ said, nobody, you know, people are escaping communist countries. I've got another book, the Asian Girl Escaped from North Korea.
1: Yeah.
0: And, I don't have it handy.
1: Yeah.
0: But we got to have our guard up and don't think that this rhetoric that's just, they say, oh, we want to help everybody. We want to give to everybody. We want to provide, you know, we want lower price. People can't afford, you know, you're talking about inflation. They can't afford groceries. They can't afford gas.
1: Right.
0: We need to give them more. No. That's why we have, you know, a big reason why we have inflation.
1: For sure.
0: And so you give it to them, and then all of a sudden they've got you as a government. Now they're breadlines. All of a sudden you're working for, you know, minimum wage. Mm-hmm. Now there's the haves and have nots. The gap will get bigger.
1: That's true. That's absolutely true. Coach, question for you. You are a coach. You are coaching people. You are coaching with people. Talk a little bit about your practice and where people can reach out to you.
0: Thank you. Thank you. They can go to dohertycoaching.com, my website, dohertycoaching.com, coaching.com. And I do keynote talks. I do workshops, and I do executive coaching, whether peer advisory in Charlotte with Vistage, which is one of the oldest executive coaching organizations in the country, or one-to-one coaching, private one-to-one coaching anywhere, anywhere. I mean, because a lot of that's virtual. Great fulfillment that I get to teach and coach.
1: Mm-hmm.
0: It's just not basketball. But the principles apply, you know, like driving a good culture. I call it the championship triangle. The base is culture and systems that attract good talent and allow that talent to perform at a high level. And the better systems you have, the better culture you have, the better your company will be.
1: Yep.
0: And, oh, by the way, the better our country would be.
1: That's the truth. That's the

0: truth.
1: Because I mean, you know, systems.
0: Yep.
1: You know, whether it be voting or mm-hmm. welfare or whatever the systems we have, and then the culture. Right now, our culture is not very good because it's so divided mm-hmm. that we don't want to hear what the other side is saying.
0: Yeah.
1: And I'm not saying it's just them not wanting to hear us, but you know, a lot of us don't want to hear them.
0: That's
1: and
0: true.
1: So how do you? It's so difficult.
0: Yeah.
1: It's so difficult.
0: Well, look, we're gonna get back on the regular, and I'm so happy to have you back here. And it's such a great conversation, and there's going to be a lot of stuff that we're going to be talking about. I really appreciate it.
1: Well, so it's just my favorite time of year. I mean, you know, the weather. You talk about the weather. You said you don't like the heat. What was it like for you growing up in El Paso?
0: It was great. It was great. I put all the creams on me and stuff, so I was able to go out and swim and have fun. But it was awesome.
1: Were you the kid at the pool with all the white stuff on?
0: To be
1: long sleeve t-shirt and the floaties.
0: To be continued, Coach. To be continued. All right. Thanks so much. Appreciate you. Yeah. You got it. Let's head on over to Mark Garrison. I know I digested and I digressed and all that, but what do you got there, Mark?
2: Well, we haven't seen anything like this in the Charlotte-Mecklenburg schools maybe ever. Parents believing that the school board members are a bunch of crooks. Last night, parents blasting the board, accusing them of stealing money from taxpayers.
3: Conflicts of interest and misuse of taxpayer funds undermined this community's trust.
2: Well, parents not the only ones with questions. The FBI also investigating the school board for possible fraud. So is the State Bureau of Investigation. But board members who were singled out by the parents and told they should resign were defiant.
4: I will remain to keep showing up for our children.
2: That's board member Stephanie Sneed. She's a target of controversy. Sneed has been accused of going behind the school board's back and giving a friend of hers $30,000 a month to be a CMS consultant. Former Superintendent Crystal Hill blew the whistle on that deal, and she was then fired by the board. Stephanie Sneed did not address the accusations, tried to create sympathy for herself instead.
4: I've been subject to being called the B word, a F and B word, the N word, wish you were dead, by both men and women, all wrapped up into threats against my safety.
2: Now, other board members also refused to quit, including the chairman, Dee Rankin, who is a convicted felon. That came to light recently. So trust in the school board fading quickly in the community. Now the question is, will the FBI end up arresting any of them after the investigation is done? This afternoon in Bullhead City, Arizona. Chants of USA, President Trump with a big welcome at a campaign rally.
5: We won Arizona in a landslide. The largest number of votes ever gotten. Just give some of them to Andy, please.
2: He's talking about Republican Congressman Andy Biggs of Arizona. His overall message, Democrats are dangerous. He says vote Republican.
5: We have to be here a long time. We want to make it so it never happens again. They can never destroy. They destroyed our country. They would have. If they had one more year in office, our country would have been, I think, destroyed. It could never have been brought back.
2: Trump's coming to Greenville, North Carolina next Wednesday. He'll campaign for Senate candidate Michael Whatley. And if you're ready to hit the polls, you can. Early voting starts tomorrow in North Carolina. In South Carolina, new twist in the Senate race there. Lindsey Graham's sister Darlene, of course, is running for his seat since he passed away. But Democrat Annie Andrews using a Washington Post story to raise some questions. The story said Darlene Graham's husband manages a company that imports products from China, including a possible connection to Chinese arms dealers.
6: I'm demanding that Darlene Graham cut her family's business ties to China and recuse herself from any Senate votes involving trade with China or policy toward the Chinese military.
2: Darlene Graham's fired back, saying she will make China play by the rules when it comes to trade. Russia continues raining missiles on Ukraine. An attack last night on the capital city killed at least three. Ukraine's president now says the U.S. knew the attacks were coming and did not tell them. But the White House says not true, saying only the early warning systems used by the U.S. were affected last night by the weather. The feds are cracking down on tax cheats this afternoon, announcing a new enforcement effort.
7: Criminals steal hundreds of billions of dollars every year from the taxpayer.
8: Assistant Attorney General Colin McDonald just announcing a nationwide tax fraud surge. More than 70 suspects accused of nearly $500 million in cheating from the IRS.
2: That's reporter Lisa Brady. The IRS is now using AI to look at your tax returns to see if anything is fishy. But this new crackdown, focusing mostly on high-dollar tax cheats as well as crooked tax preparers. All right, coming up on 533, we got a lot of traffic hotspots, don't we, Pam, this afternoon?
9: Yeah, we might have a few in our back pocket for you. One of those.
2: Well, pull them out.
9: Yeah, just a whole lot. In the Ballantyne area for that new grocery store that opened over in, what was it called again? Wegmans. Yes, we are seeing some big delays for that store. Most of it in front of them. We're hearing that they have like 644 spots. Every single one of them is taken. People are parking across the street and walking to the store. So that's where I'm the most concerned for a lot of that foot traffic and pedestrians. Just keep your eyes peeled and really just keep with that flow of traffic. If you see it slowing down, make sure you are too. Now, again, these are going to stretch here between North Community House Road, where we're seeing big delays, and it's going to take you all the way over to Torrington Way as well. In fact, we're seeing where it does cross over with 485. It is all jammed up, just leading to that store. Aside from that, we've got other delays too. There's other things going on today. Park Road at Cambridge Road, we've got a lights out situation. Make sure you are treating it as a four-way stop. An injury accident, 3300 block, Selwyn Avenue, as well as West Boulevard at Dr. Carver Road. An injury wreck there as well. And it looks like a hit and run at 200 block North Sharon Amity Road. 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I'm Pam the Jam Warner, WBT Traffic.
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14: Another day with records on the table for tomorrow, with record high temps at the airport coming in at 88 degrees tomorrow from 1985. I think we'll pass that one easy. 62 degrees tonight, 90 tomorrow, upper 80s on Friday, and then cooler numbers coming in Friday night and for the weekend. I'm meteorologist Scott Lauriemore on Charlotte's FM News Talk, 107.9 WBT.
2: 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It is still hot out. It's 85 at the moment in Matthews and Mint Hill, sunny and 87 uptown. 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I'm Mark Garrison, WBT News.
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0: Just in case you didn't know, it's a long way to the top if you want to rock and roll. But I believe if you save your breath, you can do it like Tuco. Welcome back. It's the Brett Winterbull Show. It's great to be with you. We got people who are opining. They're opining. John Stewart, Texas over New York any day, every day, unless the metric is mafia connections. Wow. Wow, that's pretty good. That's a taker. That's a taker right there. The bakery is the bomb, according to Schaefer. Sorry, I'm going to check it out, but I've got to wait till the carnage is all, like, you know, moving around. I mean, this is tough. I better look. Here's your test of this. Okay, there better not be any jostling or pushing or shoving. Because if you really want to have that, like that bundt cake or whatever you're going to get, you know, bring it home, you know, you could do that. And one of the things that's good about that is if you behave yourself, maybe somebody will, not take it from you. I mean, it's kind of how it is. You know, I mean, I love that. I'm a foodie. I eat food. That's what I do sometimes. Wegmans is a grocery store, plus Buckets is a gas station. And Bucky's, he gave it his Buckets.
21: Go back to New York.
0: No, yes, you're right. It's a grocery store, and the Bucky's is a gas station. But the Bucky's has a lot more stuff that's not gas. It can produce gas, but, you know, it's one of those things. Kevin says. The famous Kevin Scott, I always like hearing from him. Brett, us Southerners don't mind all the Yankees coming down this way with how busy Wegmans is. Let's us know how many there already are here. That's great. Do you think we could put some kind of a net to stop liberals from moving down here? If so, what kind of net should we be using to catch them? Okay, that's a really good idea. But here's the thing. Can I just tell you something? And I really, this is in total sincerity. I'm not making a joke about it at all. The best way to make conservatives is to turn them away from being liberals. So you want to have people coming here who are then going to say, hey, I like shooting guns. Hey, I like this. I like having a boat. I like going out and having fun. I like having low taxes. I like this. I like that. I like the other thing. That's the best way to make them. Remember, all you got to do is open the good book, and you can see that you have the ability to get people to turn to you, which is great. You know, there's a lot of commies out there who once upon a time were commies. And now they say, well, you know what? I like it here. I like the freedom here. I like the prices here. I like all of this. I don't want to go back to that place that I came from. And I don't want to do that. I want to become somebody like you and me and that. And I think that's what's really cool. Because if we get hostile, then we're just going to have hostile people. If we play our cards right
21: And I think we can play our cards right. I think we're going to be making a whole lot of new people coming down here. And maybe it's for the Wegmans. Maybe it's for the Buc-ee's. Maybe it's for the taxes. Maybe it's whatever it is. But that's a pretty good way. And by the way, Rome wasn't built in a day. You gotta work it. You got to work it as much as you can, because that's what's important. We want to make more conservatives or libertarians. That's a good jumping off stop. I would never be a libertarian. I'm a conservative. But if you need that little bit, little weird, you just do it. You just do it for the effort. That's what we've got. Am I right? Am I right? Am I wrong? Let me hit you with a clip. Cut number three. Bannon. Steve Bannon versus Chris Cuomo on illegals. Cut three, please.
1: Chris, an administration you supported wholeheartedly and said the guy was not sick and hadn't lost his fastball, Joe Biden, allowed 20 million illegal aliens in this country that are still here today. That is the issue before us. Those
3: that
1: illegal
3: is not
1: aliens,
3: the issue.
1: All of,
3: nobody,
1: all of them.
3: Nobody
1: all of
3: disputes
1: them
3: whether or not leave, you got to have a safe border.
1: All of them have.
3: Eight and a half out of 10 Americans agree that if you're here illegally and you are violent and a threat, you should be removed. What nobody voted for was you guys running around not knowing who you are with masks on, beating up citizens with impunity and no transparency to the American people.
1: You don't focus on what we said.
3: Very different.
1: In the 2024 election, Chris, it was up front. These are mass deportations. This is just not criminals. This is just not the criminal class. It's mass deportations of every illegal alien that came in under Biden's watch.
3: That's fine.
21: You see how that goes? You see how that goes? That's the debating that's going on. That's the conversation that's going on. And right now, you're going to get the most important information that you need to get, and that is where you can drive, where you can't drive, where you can fly, where you can't fly. I mean, I don't know. It's a possibility, I guess. Let's go over to Pam the Jam in Umlauts. How's it looking on the roads?
9: Well, I'm thinking if you could fly, you probably were going to want to at this point. I feel like we've talked so much about Wegman, that traffic got jealous and they started building here. We are red across the board. I'm actually really surprised at how busy it is. Looking at 485 Inner, we're going to start with there first. 485 Inner at I-77, exit 23. We've got an accident. Traffic is already getting pushed back to Oakdale Road and it is under 15 at the moment. I do want to see you over on Brookshire Boulevard here over at Mount Holly Huntersville Road. They've got a wreck there as well. Traffic's in a slow from 45 Inner Straight on through to Mountain Island Brook Lane. Those are trending in under 15. Gaston County is an absolute mess. 85 southbound. This is going to run you here from Belmont Mount Holly Road. It's going to take you all the way through to Billy Graham. They are under 15 for that stretch as well. And if you take it a little further out over on 85, except on the northbound side, they were struggling with an accident for quite some time. It did finally clear. However, the delays are still lingering from South Main Street through to US 321 South. Those are currently under 10 miles per hour at the moment. And we've got some other delays over on 45, this time on the inner side across town from South Tryon Street through to West Boulevard, pretty much under 20. And 77 on the northbound side. This is going to be the last one, and it's probably the heaviest stretch. We've got a right lane that is blocked at Clanton Road, exit 7. Traffic's going to back up to Westinghouse. Most of them just barely getting over 8-9 miles per hour. 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I'm Pam the Jam Warner, WBT Traffic.
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9: And your WBT forecast is still calling for clear skies this evening. We're looking for a low of 62 degrees. As right now here in the Queen City, still sunny and it is 86. I'm Pam the Jam, WBT.
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21: Be like Pete. It's Rocket Queen. It's good to be back. Good to be with you. How you doing? Everything is really happening in such a great way. You want to know why? no matter what happens, okay, I just want to be clear about this. No matter what happens, everything's going to be out the way it's supposed to be. And I know that's crazy. See, this is one of the things that people get tangled up with here, all right? And I want to take a couple of moments in talking about this. You do know that if you don't like the outcome of the election, if you sit back there and you say, "Oh gosh, I don't like the way it came to this place and this situation and all that sort of stuff," you do have the ability to come to Hawaii with me. You can go to Hawaii with me and a bunch of great American people who are going to go to spend time with us. That's going to be happening in 27. So you got time to think about it. You got time to do what you want to do. And one of the things that's really great about the trip that we're going to be taking, I just want to tell you this for a couple minutes. You don't have to have a passport to go to Hawaii because it's actually America. And you could stay there if you wanted to. I mean, technically, you could stay there. I don't want you to because I need you in the audience. But absolutely, it's really incredible. So if you go over to the website, at WBT's website, and you can see this nice picture of me that is really far too kind. But you can see it, and you can see all the information, all that stuff. We had a great meeting last night. We had a group of people that are very enthusiastic about this. So if you're of a mind to do that, feel free to reach out. We travel with really cool people. I'm serious. I'm not just trying to make you think that this is a guy on the radio who's trying to get you to go to Hawaii, which is paradise, by the way, three different islands. But that's the thing. So just check it out, and you're gonna have a really good fun time. Because you're going to be in Hawaii no matter what happens. And when you get back, it's going to be closer to the next election. See how that goes? That's the beautiful thing here. That's why we set that up that way, and that's why we're doing that. But to go back to the challenges that we face, okay? And when I was talking about the idea of making people convert to your way of thinking, it's not like anything that you would do because you're a mean person or anything like that. There's a reason why everybody who came here. I have loved South Carolina and North Carolina in this entire time. And I used to love to travel through here. I used to love to do all of this. And one of the things that's incredible is you got smart people, you got people who are looking for this incredible opportunity that is here. There are so many places around the world. There are so many places in our country who you wouldn't want to go and spend any time with. It's dangerous. It's scary. It's expensive. It's not no good turn goes spent. But the reality with this, it's an important thing to think about. And the best thing that you can do is to start talking about this race that's coming up, number one. And number two, start talking about it with your sons and daughters, because it's important for them to understand what this means. You're going to get a certain edge when it comes to trying to get out, do you want to go out and spread your wings? But you're the first teachers of your kids, and they can ask you the questions, and you can talk to them about that. And that's a very important thing that people forget about. It's not turning people into tyrants. It's not saying you must do this, you must do that. No, you have a conversation. And you show your friends and you show your kids, look at this. This is the option here and this is the option there. And you make a choice. That's what's beautiful about the United States of America. You get to vote, at least for now. I'm just kidding. But you get to vote, you get to spend your time, and you get to understand both of the systems that are happening here. Republican, Democrat, declined to state, whatever it's going to be. But again, make sure that you are being nice with your neighbors, because that is how you make them into your friends and you see how you get out on the other side. All right, thanks so much. Coming up next, Breaking with Brett Jensen. I'm Brett Witterbull. We'll talk to you again tomorrow. Thanks so much.

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2: Prices keep climbing. Just before 6, I'm Mark Garrison. Money news this afternoon, no surprise. The Fed say consumer prices up again last month, 3.7% higher than this time last year. Gas prices the big culprit. But locally, the price at the pump coming down, a little good news today. The average in Charlotte, $3.73 a gallon, down a nickel since yesterday, and down 41 cents a gallon over last week. Of course, the state's 41-cent gas tax has been suspended, so that's the reason price is coming down $3.73 a gallon this afternoon around Mecklenburg County. Meantime, grocery prices are up nearly 2% over last year. And one of the top stories on this Wednesday, a new supermarket opening in Charlotte. Wegmans, their first store here. It's a big deal for Yankees who moved to Charlotte. These folks camped out all night waiting for the doors to open.
3: Came yesterday at 5 p.m.
4: 5 o'clock last night, you were out hanging out here.
3: We were right here waiting. We were afraid to leave our spot. We wanted to be first in line.
2: And they were. 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So what about the prices there? Well, Wegmans, according to industry sources, about 8% more expensive than Walmart. Walmart, of course, the cheapest. But Wegmans is reported to be 20% cheaper than Harris Teeter. So there you go. It's a minute before 6 o'clock, and Wegmans has turned out to be the traffic story of the afternoon, Pam. Grocery prices and Wegmans causing traffic jams.
5: And they really have. And, you know, it's still busy out there, and we'll touch on that real quick with, you know, North Community House Road being all backed up. Valentine Commons Parkway moving all the way through to Torrington Way. You're going to see lots of stop-and-go traffic. Most of it is congested in front of the Wegmans. And because they're open till midnight, we're expecting it to be like that through a better part of the evening into the later hours. Looks like the other roads were getting a little jealous and kind of amp things up over here. Looks like 77 over on the northbound side in the red. They've got an accident blocking the shoulder at Clanton Road exit 7. That's going to throw traffic all the way back to Westinghouse. For the most part, they are under 10 miles per hour. Independence Boulevard on the eastbound side between Harris Boulevard and Sardis Road North, also under 10. 77 on the southbound side, not as bad, but we are slowing down between West Moorhead and Clanton Road. Those are just under 15. Gaston County on the radar as per usual. I-85 southbound. Here from Belmont, Mount Hully Road straight on through to Little Rock Road. Those are going to trend right around 12. And if you're headed into the Huntersville area, expect to be met with some slowdowns on 77 northbound for an accident at Griffith Street, exit 30. Traffic's going to back up to Gilead Road. For the most part, those are under 6. So that's going to be a really slow crawl. While we have officials on scene, make sure that you are watching out for them and moving over. 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I'm Pam the Jam Warner, WBT Traffic.
2: WBT News Time is 6:01. Speaking of money and high prices, some good news if you're on Social Security. You'll get a raise in January, 3.6%. That's another $75 a month for the average recipient. Here in Charlotte today, protesters at the airport. These are the workers who clean the big jets. They have walked off the job demanding more money.
6: We are making $12.50 an hour out here just by being the backbone of the airport.
2: The workers are asking the city of Charlotte to force the airlines, such as American Airlines, to pay them more.
7: We believe that there is a role that the city can and should play as a landlord to ensure that certain standards are upkept by their tenants.
2: Former city councilman Braxton Winston, but the city has said it's up to the airlines to pay more, not something the city can require. Washington, D.C., the city is asking an appeals court to get rid of the National Guard troops on the streets that President Trump put there.
8: Washington, D.C.'s Attorney General Brian Schwalb argues the deployment of National Guard troops last summer was illegal and is urging an appeals court to end it.
9: The United States military should not be policing the streets of American cities.
8: Three judges on the D.C. Court of Appeals are now considering if President Trump has the authority to keep National Guard troops deployed as part of an anti-crime initiative. Lawyers for the administration says the president has broad and inherent authority from Congress over the use of the D.C. National Guard.
2: As reporter Jared Halpern, President Trump says the troops have made the streets in Washington safe again. Politics? Don't ask Senate candidate Roy Cooper how he's feeling. He might take you to court. A reporter with the North State Journal simply asked the Cooper campaign if he had any health issues that could keep him from finishing his term if he's elected to the Senate. Well, that prompted a cease and desist letter from Cooper's lawyer.
9: Maybe I asked the correct question. I don't know. We're not going to hypothesize. We're not going to speculate or anything. That was just the response that we got, and we found that to be very interesting.
2: Reporter AP Dillon with the North State Journal. The lawyer told Dillon in the letter she better not report that Cooper might have neurological issues, something she never asked about. Our Brett Jensen has reported rumors have been swirling in Raleigh for months that Cooper has tremors and other issues. The North State Journal also asked Michael Whatley the same question. He didn't threaten to sue, simply answered by saying he has no health problems. Coming up on 6:04, here's your forecast now.
10: Push past records today. We'll be up there again tomorrow. Record tomorrow at the airport, 88 from 1985. And we're forecasting 90 degrees tomorrow. It's just like summertime again. 62 tonight, 90 tomorrow, upper 80s on Friday. We do cool down Friday night and for the weekend. I'm meteorologist Scott Lauriemore on Charlotte's FM News Talk, 107.9 WBT.
2: 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It's 85 at the moment in Mint Hill and 86 sunny uptown at WBT.
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2: 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Closing bell on Wall Street, the Dow was down 48 and the NASDAQ was down 511 points. Now it's time for sports. Here's Ed Billick.
4: Our Carolina Panthers had an off day today. Practice continues tomorrow as they're getting ready this Sunday in Philadelphia to take on the Eagles, who've lost their last three in a row. Here's our safety, Nick Scott, when going up against Eagles quarterback Jalen Hurts.
13: Just his ability to move his feet as well as make his reads. He's a guy that does a good job with his reads and working in the pocket and things like that, and then extended plays when you need to. So he's a good quarterback.
4: Now, Philadelphia's biggest concern is its depleted running back room, i.e. Saquon Barkley with a hamstring, Will Shipley with a foot injury, many starters missing. Around the NFL this afternoon, our quarterback Bryce Young, of course, had a bye week, yet he still leads the league in passing yards per game, while ranking 10th in passer rating despite being the most pressured quarterback. And Charlotte FC is taking on the Columbus Crew tonight. The match can be heard right here on WBT at 7 o'clock. Ed Billick, WBT Sports.
2: 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I'm Mark Harrison, WBT News.

0: Welcome back to Shaw's News Talk 107.9 FM. WBT, Brett Jensen here with you on this gorgeous Wednesday night edition of Breaking with Brett Jensen, going up until 7 o'clock tonight. 704-570-1079. That is the telephone number. That is also the WBT text line, driven, of course, by Keffer, Chrysler, Dodge, Jeep, Ram, the family store. And boys and girls, follow me on X at Brett_Jensen for all the latest and breaking news in and around the Charlotte area. And as a fellow reporter at another agency called me the other day and said, I have never seen anything like the heater you have been on for the last month. Said, in all my years of journalism, I was like, yay. See, I don't have an agent, so I have to blow my own horn. And Travis doesn't know, you know, his head from a hole in the wall, so he can't talk about it. And Lonnie doesn't care, so I have to do my own, I have to do my own stuff. So, you know, it's tough, man, when you got to promote your own stuff. Then you come across as conceited. What's somebody say? It ain't bragging if it's true. Isn't that what they said about Jordan?
1: Hey, man, this is the best show in the state, man, so how I can't care?
0: I just want to make sure. Make sure. I appreciate you that. Appreciate that. Okay. So we've got a lot that we're going to get into tonight. But I want to start off with something where I've been leading the way, and that is the disaster that is CMS. I broke the story that they were trying to remove Stephanie Sneed. I broke the story that it involved potential conflict of interest situations with Rocky McGregor. I broke the story that it involved that Dave Bullock, the North Carolina State Auditor, was now investigating CMS. Broke the story that the FBI and the DOJ were investigating CMS. Broke the story about Crystal Hill putting out that 224-page document implicating a lot of people within the CMS school board. So, like, we've been at the forefront of all this. So that's why I want to talk about what happened last night at the school board. And this isn't necessarily where people were yelling at the school board during their 2 minutes or whatever. But a few people reached out to me and said, boy, I will tell you, Stephanie Sneed was pretty defiant. And so was, like, Shalita Hatch. And, like, yeah, okay. I mean, and what I said was, and even D. Rankin, the new school board chair, that I broke the story that he is a convicted felon and got, like, 5 years probation and, like, a year or two under house arrest and all that, right, for a $20 million fraud scheme. So now that guy who was involved in a $20 million fraud scheme is now in charge of billions of dollars within CMS. We're not in charge, but, like, leading the way. Okay. Okay. So they were defiant and saying, not resigning, not resigning, not resigning. And what I said, and I truly believe this, let's break this down from an analytical standpoint. That makes all the sense in the world. If you are in their shoes, especially Stephanie Sneed, and especially Shalita Hatch, you have to be defiant. If you're not going to resign from the school board, you have to play the victim, which they're trying to do. Stephanie's definitely trying to play the victim. We all know that, right? We all know that. So, but if you're not going to resign, you have to be defiant. Otherwise, if you just sit there and be quiet and don't say anything, now you look guilty. You're just sitting there and being quiet and all of a sudden being that of a field mouse? Okay. No, that doesn't look good. You have to scream from the mountaintops that you are not guilty, even if you are 100% guilty. Like, that's what you have to do from a PR standpoint. And that's where, if you remember, during the Mark Robinson situation when he was running for governor, and the whole report about nudeafrica.com, maybe my all-time favorite name of a website, and every time I can say nudeafrica.com, I will say nudeafrica.com. But Mark Robinson screwed up from this standpoint. Yes, it wound up being true, or most of it, or all of it, or whatever. But the part that he screwed up at was he immediately should have sued CNN. Like within 3 days, 2 days, filed a lawsuit against CNN. Okay? And he didn't. It took like 3 weeks. And by that point, it was over. It was ball game. Over and done. Because here's what you had to do if you were Mark. And I said this. I said this on this show. If you're Mark Robinson, you had to file a lawsuit. The election was in a month and a half anyway, so nothing was going to happen with the lawsuit. The only thing is you'd be out a little bit of money with your lawyer, which you were out of money. You spent money on a lawyer anyway, but just 3 weeks too late. You had to do it immediately, going, those are lies, and we are suing. Knowing that they're probably 100% true. And then after the election, when you lost, and he was always going to lose, with or without the CNN stuff, he was always going to lose. And then after the loss, you can do exactly what he did. You can either decide not to sue CNN and drop the lawsuit, and you can just fade away. And if you won, you can drop the lawsuit and just let it fade away because you'd won it, so it didn't hurt. It didn't hurt you. But knowing that it was true, just you file immediately, you scream from the mountaintops, this is not true. And then when you lose the election, then you dismiss and you throw away your lawsuit and it just goes away forever. Well, that's sort of what is happening right now with Stephanie Sneed and some of the other people. They have to scream, we're the victims. We're the victims. We didn't do anything wrong. We didn't misappropriate funds. We are not, even though some people are wondering if we got kickbacks or money embezzlement or money laundering, whatever. Whatever the accusations may be that, oh, we didn't do anything. We're the victims. We're the innocent party. And it's all of you. It's all you parents. It's everyone else who's coming after us. The media who's coming after us. It's you, we're the victims and you're picking on us. You have to say that. You have to. You can't just sit there and be quiet. You have to be defiant. Mark Robinson did it 3 weeks too late. 3 weeks too late. It literally should have been within 48 hours there was a lawsuit against CNN. Literally should have been a lawsuit against CNN within 48 hours. And then you can drop it a month and a half later after you lose the election. So I get why she's doing that. I totally get why she's doing that. So again, people were going, oh my gosh, Steph. I was like, well, what do you expect her to do? To cower in a corner or to be defiant? I mean, for the love of God, Tijuana Brown, she's still defiant. She got sentenced to 10 months for a second time, and she's still defiant. Tijuana Brown, Isaac's girl. So, again, that's what you have to do. You, even if you are dead guilty and you want to be in the public eye, you have to be defiant. And maybe you're not guilty. Maybe you're not. So being defiant shows that you were right all along. And if you were defiant and you're found guilty, it doesn't matter because you're going to be put away in the pokey anyway, the joint. So it doesn't matter if you were defiant or not. Then you can come out and be defiant like Tijuana Brown has again and again and again. Two-time convicted felon Tijuana Brown. So, yeah, that's why she has to be defiant. So does everyone else that's involved in this mess. All right, when we come back, speaking of CMS, I have a little bit of breaking news. A little. It's a little. Like, it's not like major or anything like that. But it's in addition to stuff that I've already broken. So we'll talk about that when we return. But right now, swing on over to the WPG Traffic Center with Miss Pam Warner.
2: All right. Thanks, Brad. Still busy here on the roadways as far as the drive times go. And we've kind of had an early start to the afternoon with traffic backing up today. Looks like if you're headed into the Huntersville area, watch out for 77 over in the southbound direction. Still struggling here between Goodrum Road and Gillian Road. They are just under that 20 miles per hour. However, even heavier over on the northbound side of 77 from 485 outer all the way back to Griffith Street, where they do have an accident there at exit 30. The shoulder's tied, but traffic is still under 12. We are seeing some big delays in Gaston County, I-85 southbound here from Belmont, Mount Helly Road through to Little Rock. Those are currently under 15. A little further back on the northbound side in the red between South Main Street and East Ozark Avenue, right around 17 there as well. And 77 over on the northbound side where we did have an earlier accident at Clanton Road. It is now off to the shoulder at exit 7, but traffic is slow back to 485 outer loop. Those are anywhere between 15 and 25. We got one more for you here. 45 inner at Harrisburg Road's got two left lanes currently blocked for an accident. Traffic's backed up to University City Boulevard, and they are currently under 12. I'm Pam the Jam Warner, WBT Traffic.
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2: And your WBT forecast is still calling for clear skies here in the Queen City with a low of 62. As for right now, we are currently at 86 degrees. I'm Pam the Jam, WBT.
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0: Welcome back to Breaking with Brett Jensen here on this

over 35 any day of the damn week. Any day. Take it. 95 over 35. Okay, CMS. Let's continue this a little bit about CMS. So when I broke the story, was it last week? I guess it was last week Monday. Yeah, last week Monday, 10 days ago, that the FBI and the DOJ are investigating CMS. When I broke that story, I said I knew of, I believe I said, I'm almost positive I said, that there, I know of at least three people that have been interviewed by the FBI. Well, I got confirmation of number four last night. So I now know of at least four people that have been investigated, or not being investigated, being questioned about information concerning the FBI. And I got to be honest with you, you know all four of the people. And I think one of them would greatly surprise you. But after you think about it, and I'm not going to say who it is. So here's the thing that I want you to know. And other media outlets may do this. I have made the personal choice that I'm not going to name those that are being investigated. Or not, excuse me, I keep saying that wrong. I'm not going to name those that are being interviewed. Unless they're like currently on the school board or whatever. And I know many members of the school board have already been interviewed. I'm aware of this, including former members in central office who used to work in central office, the headquarters, and people with the school board. Like, I'm not, but because I feel like there's a potential that I could put out some information that might tip off where these investigations are going. And I don't want to get credit or blame should something happen. Well, Brett Jensen's the reason we were able to do this. Well, Brett Jensen's the reason it all went to hell because he started naming people. And I don't want to be involved in the middle of that. But I do know of four people now that have been interviewed. And like I said, I think one of them would surprise you. You know who it is. But I think one of them would surprise you. But after you thought about it, you would say, well, yeah, I guess that makes sense, actually. So, anyways, but just my little nugget about there. So I do, and I've said this before, and I'm going to continue to keep saying this. I did a very poor job over the last week and a half, 2 weeks, explaining that there's two independent investigations of CMS currently ongoing. Now, they're all coming from the same places, SBI, State Auditor's Office, FBI, DOJ, I don't count the state school board. Like, that's a nothing burger. If there ever has been a nothing burger, like my investigation into CMS means more than the Department of Public Instruction or the state school board. Like, they're irrelevant in all of this. They're literally getting updates about the investigation from the state auditor, Dave Bullock, who's doing the real investigation. Like, theirs is a fake investigation. And I'm sure they may spend money to investigate, but it's borderline fake. But there, what you need to understand, there are two independent investigations going on. And they have nothing to do with each other. That's what's sad about this. Yes, the whole Stephanie Sneed and Rocky McGregor and Pointer Sprewell Law Firm and CFO and, you know, maybe the CMS attorney and all these people that were potentially involved. Potentially. That's what they're trying to find out. While that's going on, you got all this other stuff over here that has nothing to do with that, that Crystal Hill and others are being investigated for misusing federal money. So you've got two investigations by the feds and by the state into two different entities of CMS, and these two investigations have nothing to do with each other. That's how screwed up CMS is. Like, do you know how good, I mean this in a facetious way, do you know how good you have to be at being bad in order to have two separate investigations going on? Like, what in the holy blue moon? So, yes, all that stuff with exceptional children and misuse of federal funds, that's one investigation. And then the other investigation was there embezzlement or kickbacks or whatever? Yes,
two current investigations that have nothing to do with each other. That's how

0: jacked up CMS is. There you go. Those are the ones leading the way for your children. And, oh, by the way, basically putting out fraudulent test scores information. Leaving out very convenient facts that, oh, by the way, the tests are different. And, oh, by the way, they're adjusted in real time when you take them and they become easier. And, oh, by the way, you get to take them twice. And on average, there's a 6% improvement. Okay. And they want to know why CMS has lost 10,000 students in the last 3 or 4 years. Exhibit A, B through Z, ladies and gentlemen. All right, when we come back, we'll get into a couple other things, but right now we're going to swing on over to the WBT News with Mark Garrison.
1: Will the chief take questions about the latest CMPD scandal? That's what we'll find out tomorrow. Charlotte cops holding a press conference to talk about third quarter crime stats. But obviously, reporters will pepper Chief Estella Patterson about the scandal that hit the department this week. Word that six officers played a game to see how many blacks they could pull and then sent racially charged text messages to each other about the traffic stops.
2: We need to look at every case that they have had their hands on. Every case.
1: That's Corinne Mack. She runs the Charlotte NAACP. But what makes this case interesting, one of the officers accused of playing the game is black. Mack now says CMPD should check text messages by all cops on their city-issued phones.
2: I asked CMPD to go through all of the officers' extracurricular activity through text messaging and social media.
1: Chief Estella Patterson recommending that six cops get fired because of all this. We'll see if she talks about it tomorrow. Near Clover this afternoon, reports indicate that deputies shot a man who wrecked a car on Lloyd Wright Road. Happened just after noontime. This neighbor says the car wrecked and he watched as officers started shooting.
3: I was watching them shoot, and then all of a sudden they went down there to get him out of the car.
1: But we've got no word yet from York County's Sheriff's Office about what happened. Gas prices down in Charlotte by 41 cents a gallon, and that's because the state's 41-cent gas tax is on hold. Price this afternoon around Charlotte, $3.73 a gallon. That is 41 cents a gallon cheaper than it was this time a week ago. Meantime, Governor Stein criticizing Republicans for suspending the gas tax. At a campaign event in Charlotte, Stein said cutting the tax was positive, but he says Republicans just did it because they're desperate.
4: The Republican leadership only called an emergency session to deal with the gas tax to respond to their polling emergency. Their priorities are upside down.
1: Stein was campaigning for some state House candidates this afternoon here in Charlotte. President Trump's on the campaign trail this afternoon in Bullhead City, Arizona. His message, Democrats are dangerous, vote Republican. He also went after Arizona's governor.
5: The people of Arizona are going to defeat your failed radical left, horrible governor, Katie Hobbs. She's horrible. First of all, she's a dumb person. You ever see her? She looks at, I swear she's a dumb, I know smart people. I mean, I deal from Elon down to Katie. I figure there's a big gap.
1: Trump is coming to Greenville, North Carolina next week, campaigning for Senate candidate Michael Whatley. And if you're ready to vote now, it's time. Early voting starts tomorrow in North Carolina. All right, 6:32, forget voting. It looks like all of Charlotte is showing up at the Wegmans in Valentine. creating a mess over there, Pam.
6: It really has been, and it's been that way for, since yesterday when they started camping out. I was still, updating the map, and it's just showing that it's stop-and-go traffic in that area, Valentine Commons area. This is anywhere between North Community House Road all the way through to Torrington Way. Most of those delays in front of Wegmans and across the street where everybody seems to be parking and walking just to get into the store. From what I've heard, all the spots are taken. Lots of police out there, so they are watching things, but make sure you're watching out for people with the foot traffic there. Watch out for those pedestrians. We are going to see here at 85, things are getting a little bit better over in Gaston County in the southbound direction. Not in the clear, but a little bit better. This is from Beatty Drive through to 485. Inner traffic flows there just under 15. Also 485 on the inner side. Two left lanes are still blocked for an accident at Harrisburg Road. Traffic slow back to University City Boulevard. Those are between 15 and 25. East Independence Boulevard has got some delays as well still. McHale Bank Greenway all the way through to Crown Point Executive Drive, just under 18 for that stretch. And we do have one more slowdown here for you. This one over on 77 northbound after recovering from an accident at Clanton Road. Traffic delays still remain here from the Billy Graham Parkway south straight on through to the ramp for 485 outer. And those are just under 22. 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I'm Pam the Jam Warner, WBT Traffic.
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7: Well, it's an off day of practice today for the Carolina Panthers. They'll continue tomorrow as they're getting ready to take on the Philadelphia Eagles this Sunday. Hey, Game 3 of the NLCS tonight in Los Angeles. Dodgers try to get a win. The Brewers lead the series 2-0. The American League Championship Series is all tied up with the Rays pulling out a 3-1 victory over the Guardians last night. Game 3 tomorrow afternoon in Cleveland. Well, the Houston Astros are looking for a full rebuild. They announced they will not renew the contract with their manager, Joe Espada. And just announced this afternoon, attorneys representing the LIV Golf League told a federal bankruptcy court judge that the embattled tour should know by the end of the month whether it will be ceasing operations or moving forward with LIV 2.0. Hey, Charlotte Hornets, third preseason game this evening, taking on the Celtics in Boston. Pre-game at 6:30 on WFNZ. And Charlotte FC is taking on the Columbus Crew tonight. Match can be heard right here on WBT at 7 o'clock. Ed Billick, WBT Sports.
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10: Another day with records on the table for tomorrow, with record high temps at the airport coming in at 88 degrees tomorrow from 1985. I think we'll pass that one easy. 62 degrees tonight, 90 tomorrow, upper 80s on Friday, and then cooler numbers coming in Friday night and for the weekend. I'm meteorologist Scott Lauriemore on Charlotte's FM News Talk, 107.9 WBT.
1: It is 82 at the moment in Matthews, sunny, and 84 uptown. 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
3: Welcome back to Breaking with Brett Jensen here on this Wednesday night. Okay. So you heard Mark Garrison say at the start of the newscast there at 6:30 that CMPD is holding a press conference tomorrow. The press conference is about their quarterly crime stats. So it's going to be, you guys know I've done those things on my show forever. Like, I go to the press conferences, we play some of the reports, we play like maybe 6 or 7 minutes of the chief and others talking about the crime so you guys can hear it and whatever. So tomorrow they're going to talk about the crime stats through the first, through the first half month or the first half year of CMS. I think that's right, half year. Let me make sure I got my math right. So they're doing the crime stats tomorrow. Well, obviously, with the news that came out on Monday, a lot of reporters are planning on showing up tomorrow. I know of investigative reporters who never show up to these crime stats press conferences who are showing up tomorrow. Because all they want to do is ask questions about the text messages. Which, by the way, I still don't understand why WBT and me, for reporting it on Monday, that those six officers that have been currently cited for termination and they're suspended without pay, the only ones that reported of the six, there were multiple ethnicities, at least two different races involved. It wasn't just all white people texting about black people or Hispanics or Asians or whatever. There was a minority involved in the middle of all this. And I think it came out either last night or today or whatever it was that at least one of the races is a black person. There may be more. There may be an Asian, there may be Hispanic also involved. I don't know. But we will know eventually because the names will start coming out. So all these interviews with Corinne Mack, the head of the NAACP, who I personally find to be abhorrent, because I don't think she does any good to anyone. Even the people that she claims she's trying to protect or save. I think she does more damage and harm than good. Nonetheless. But are these people going to have a different tune when all the different names come out and all the different ethnicities come out? Okay. All right. So, but that's going to be tomorrow. And so you are aware, the press conference starts at 10 a.m. And usually the press conference lasts 20 minutes, 30 minutes max, right? I will warn you in advance. I don't anticipate Estella Patterson to say much tomorrow, CMPD Chief Estella Patterson. I don't. Because A, it's ongoing, an internal investigation. B, it's a personnel decision. Or a personnel matter, I should say. So there's that. So I don't know how much she's actually going to say. Here's what I think she's going to say. Yes, it is very troubling to see these allegations come around. This is not who CMPD is, and we take these things very seriously, and it's our job basically to root out the bad people. But I don't think she's going to talk specifically about this particular situation. I'd be very, very surprised. I think it'll all be in generalities. And then she's also going to say, we all sent you guys a message on Monday, an official statement. So I don't think there's going to be a lot said. And don't expect there to be a lot said by CMPD about these text messages with these group of officers. Just don't expect it. Now, after it's all said and done, that's one thing. But right now, you're going to have a lot of people using sources because CMPD cannot be on the record on any of this. One person that's familiar with how these situations work in terms of employment with governments and cities and stuff like that said, Brett, if any of their rights are violated during this process, a judge could actually order them to rehire these people. So you're not going to have, and the best way to avoid missteps, if you're CMPD, is not to say a word. The best way to avoid stepping in it is to not say anything. So, like I said, I think Estelle is really, really good at speaking. She's also really, really good at speaking carefully, very carefully. She's very deliberate in what she says. Yes, her comms teams write her things, and sometimes they're annoying and they're cheesy or whatever. And that's coming from her comms. But when she has to speak off the top of her head or off the cuff, she's very deliberate and very calculated in what she says. And that's a, and I mean that as a compliment. I mean that totally as a compliment. She's very deliberate in how she says things. So I think she'll be very deliberate tomorrow, but I also think that she'll speak in very, very vague and general terms and not specifically about the situation other than when of the allegations, you know, we were upset. And now we are investigating it. I think that's all they're going to confirm is that maybe they're investigating it. That's it. So don't expect a lot tomorrow. But I am also interested to see what the homicide rate is tomorrow. Like, that's sort of being lost in the middle of all this. And by the way, this is the third quarter stats. I couldn't remember. Yeah, these are the third quarter stats through the first 75% of the year. And they'll compare them to last year. But anyways, so that's what's going on tomorrow starting at 10 a.m. And I will be there. So we will have you covered, and we'll have news reports, and obviously on my show tomorrow night, we'll have extensive coverage of this. All right, now with all that being said, we're going to swing on over to the WBT Traffic Center with Pam Warner, who's also got extensive coverage.
4: All right, thanks, Fred. We are also going to see that traffic is still slowing down here on the roadways for you. 77 over on the northbound side, still slow here between Clinton and the ramp from 45 outer. They're trending in between 20 and 25, so getting a little bit better, but very slowly. Gaston County is still in the red, 85 southbound in a stretch between Belmont, Mount Holly Road, and 485 Interloop. Those are currently right around 17. We do have some delays a little further out on the northbound side as well. Those are between Main Street and New Hope Road. And again, just under 20 for that stretch. As far as the accidents checking in, we still have a few. We're looking at a hit and run, Monroe Road at Eaglewood Avenue, and a fender bender here, North Sharon Amity at Monroe Road. 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
4: And your WBT forecast, still calling for clear skies with a low of 62. As for right now, it's still clear outside, and we're looking at a high of 86 here in the Queen City. I'm Pam the Jam, WBT.
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3: 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I think we had eight viewers. I'm kidding, but I think we had three people ask questions when Garrison and I did. Because it's Saturday at 6 o'clock. I get it. But while I know you're probably not going to show up for that, you know what you can do? Go to our WBT Facebook page and see the video that's posted. That's what you can do. You know, I know people have lives and people have families. I get it. I totally get it. But go to WBT or WBT's Facebook page after the fact if you can't make it Saturday or Sunday. That's what you do. It's posted. Make sure you check that out. But if you want to ask questions and you're not in a position where you can actually call the radio station, now you can ask it on Facebook. So Mark and I talked about a lot of different things. Garrison and I did it this past Saturday at 6 o'clock. One and done. And now everyone else, like Travers, Lonnie, everyone's doing it. Have you already done yours yet, Lonnie?
19: Me and Travers got ours this weekend. Nick, yeah.
3: Okay, so you and Big Nick. Okay, you two and Big Nick. Gotcha.
19: Yeah, not looking forward to it, but.
3: Well, I mean,
19: we'll see what happens.
3: Garrison and I literally went into this. Let me give you a piece of advice. Let me give you guys advice on this. I don't want to talk news when I was on it because I do news 5 days a week and I'm on my phone dealing with sources and everyone else, even on the weekends. So Garrison and I went into this completely unscripted. We didn't even, the first time we spoke was at 5:59 PM, a minute before we were getting ready to join. I had no idea. And we just had a conversation and then a few people asked us questions. And that's how you do it. Don't go in with a script. Don't feel like you got to talk about Donald Trump or Whatley or whatever. Dude, just talk. You know, people hear your name from me or TJ or Winnable or whatever. So let people know who you are. Don't have a script. That's all. I mean, that's like I said, the last thing on the planet I wanted to do Saturday night was talk news. Didn't want to do that. No, I had a couple of Coors Lights sitting next to me. I had them in a big old Yeti. And Garrison was like, oh, usually you're up top or smoking a cigar or something. I said, yeah, but if you remember, it was such bad weather. We were getting the hurricane. So I couldn't go up on my rooftop with the best view of Charlotte, the skyline of Charlotte, the best view in the entire city. Like, I'm not even joking. And so went up there, and I couldn't go up there because it was so much rain and the wind and all that. So I sat in the humble abode, the South Park newsroom, and we did it there. And Garrison's asking me about the dresser that's behind me. Like, that's how unscripted it was. Garrison was literally asking me about the 150-year-old writing desk that's sitting behind me that came from my great-great-grandparents. And I got it in 2010 is when I got it, because I was the quote-unquote writer of the family, and it's a writer's desk. And they had all these books from Winston Churchill and Teddy Roosevelt and all that. And they know I'm history boy. And so it came with all those first edition volumes of their series of books. So that's why I have it. And I still had, and I even showed, I still have the original skeleton key that goes with it. But that's how that was literally the first thing we talked about was that writer's desk. That's how unscripted it was with me and Mark. So you two. And Nick, yeah, okay, we just talk, you know. I mean, you know, you could ask Travis how long it's been since he's went through puberty, whatever. I mean, you know, because it wasn't that long ago, let's be honest. It wasn't that long. His voice just changed not long ago. Still cracks a little bit, you know. You know, Lonnie, you can talk about how many great-grandchildren you have, you know.
19: When I get there, it's going to be quite a few.
3: So that's my point. Just don't have a script. Just have fun and just whatever. It's a, you know, Lonnie, you can talk about how many great-grandchildren you have, you know.
19: When I get there, it's going to be quite a few.
3: So that's my point. Just don't have a script. Just have fun and just whatever. It's a conversation at a bar or a restaurant. That's all it is. With people who are over-listening or overhearing or eavesdropping in on your conversation that might butt in and ask a question. Like I've done that to people. I literally have done that to people at a bar. I'm going, you know what you're saying is inaccurate, right? And I don't know these people from Adam. Like, you know what you're saying is inaccurate, right? And so, yeah, so people are going to be listening, and there you go. All right, everyone, that's going to do it for tonight. My name is Brett Jensen, and you've been listening to Breaking with Brett Jensen.
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1: And a pleasant good evening to you and yours, and welcome to exclusive radio coverage of Charlotte Football Club. There's nothing wrong with Ohio, especially tonight, because that's where Charlotte FC is this evening in Columbus to take on Columbus Crew as the Crown begins the final six matches of the regular season. Will Pelagic, Anna Whitty with you here for a midweek match at Scott's Miracle-Gro Field in Columbus, where the Crown have yet to win as a club. They'll try to change that tonight, coming off of a dramatic 3-2 victory over FC Dallas. A look at the team news. Not many things are changed for Charlotte FC, at least in the front six. There are some changes in the back line that Dean Smith made game over game. They get Tim Ream back off suspension, and they bring back the two fullbacks who finished the game for Charlotte FC against Dallas, Harry Toffolo and Will Cleary. Anna Whitty.
2: One of the issues Charlotte had against Dallas last week was the 1v1 defense inside the box. This change with Tim Ream coming back into the fold is really going to help up Charlotte from a defensive standpoint when they're set as a defensive front. And having outside back Will Cleary comes in, just adds this attacking element Columbus has really struggled with all season. I'm excited to see Cleary and Toffolo kind of balance the attack, their ability to get involved tonight.
1: Second time in club history, the Crown comes back from 2-0 down to win a contest, a dramatic fashion on the other night when they beat FC Dallas 3-2. They did so courtesy of Edon Toklamati, who continues to sizzle.

0: Toklamadi has 6 goals in 8 games since the World Cup break. What Toklamadi has done well is really lean into his talents, his ability to arrive at the perfect time when those balls are being played into the box, and then being able to have the composure to finish it is what Toklamadi is good at. For so much of this season, Toklamadi has been asked to be that player that's running 1v1 at center backs, trying to hold the ball off to help his team join the attack. That's not Toklamadi at its best, and last Saturday showed Charlotte really playing to their 9's best abilities.
1: In the 9 games since Charlotte played Columbus, they have not fared well. 3 wins and 6 losses. Right. This is a team that was once at least on the outside looking in at a playoff spot. Now they need a victory tonight in order to rescue any faint playoff hopes for them.
0: Yeah, 8 wins, 15 losses for Columbus so far this season. They get a new manager this year back in May. They haven't been able to put a lot of things together as they let go one of their DP, more senior players who wasn't really fitting the mold. They have 2 numbers playing this 4-4-2 system, changing a lot for Columbus, and they're expecting to maybe get a result at home.
1: Now, Joseph Martinez made his Columbus debut in the game that last played against Charlotte, which was a 3-1 win for the Crown over the Crew back at Bank of America Stadium. Charlotte looking for the season sweep tonight in the capital city of Ohio. Should be a fun one here tonight between Charlotte and Columbus. We'll take a look back to the high drama that took place at the bank last Saturday night between Charlotte FC and FC Dallas next here on the Charlotte FC Radio Network.
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1: Charlotte FC and Columbus Crew tonight. The Crown, 13 wins, 8 losses, and 7 draws, 46 points. Fifth place in the Eastern Conference. There are some permutations that could put Charlotte FC in the postseason as soon as this evening. Let's just say it's complicated, but it could happen. Stay tuned. Columbus Crew, 8-15-5, 29 points, 13th place in the Eastern Conference. I'll go through them when we have more of a lull and more time to explain it, because it involves quantum physics and something that might involve the Pythagorean theorem. But that almost kind of felt like the way Saturday went for Charlotte FC, trying to come back against FC Dallas. And boy, did they ever come back.
2: Yeah, this was a Dallas team who came into Bank of America Stadium and went up 2-0 with a huge emphasis in their attack. Charlotte really struggled to shut down what Dallas was putting out from the wide areas. However, it was the second half in the 70th minute when St. Maximin pulled the ball up on the left-hand side. He went 1v1 against two defenders two separate times, passed the ball inside to find Toklamati on the near post to make it 2-1.
1: Here comes Maxi on the other side with it. Maxi, couple of stepovers on his bike. Maxi in a shot and scores! Enon Toklamati down in the middle on a pass from Alan St. Maximin. The Crown breaks the scoreless drought at the bank, and it's now 2-1 Dallas.
2: The 92nd minute came around after Charlotte tied it 2-2 with a Toffolo header off of a set piece. In the 92nd minute, in stoppage time of the second half, Biel did a great job to find Aloko inside the box. Aloko with a one-touch ball back out wide allowed Biel to whip it inside for a very similar goal from Toklamati to give him a brace on the night.
1: Pep Biel, right central channel, has it in the attacking half. Pep to the top of the box. One touch in the area. Pep Biel, cross to the middle. Shot! They score! They score! A hat-trick for Toklamati! And the crowd has come all the way back! With a hat-trick for Enon! Oh, what a game!
2: Charlotte goes on to win it 3-2 after an extremely eventful match and really a tale of two halves that really found Charlotte fighting in the second.
1: Can they bookmark what happened Saturday? I mean, you don't want to ever feel like you're down 2-0 all the time, but how much can that carry over in your mind?
2: I think the confidence that Charlotte has from that win and just really what they were able to do to dig deep in the second half to come back from the result, but also to learn from some of the mistakes where they really struggle in 1v1 defense in the wide areas is something they're going to have to take away going into the rest of this season. But a huge game at home to give them a result going into a two-game week.
1: And it should be something that they definitely try to use here in the moments of precariousness during this stretch run and postseason. Charlotte FC and Columbus Crew this evening in Ohio. We'll come back and break down this one further when we return here on the Charlotte FC Radio Network.
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1: Charlotte FC and Columbus Crew, the Crown again winning earlier this season over Columbus by a score of 3-1. Goals from Brant Bronico, Liel Abada from the penalty spot, and Pep Biel helped to get Charlotte the win there. But Charlotte has yet to win inside Columbus Crew's stadium. They've never lost on the, or never lost to Charlotte FC at home. Charlotte 0-2-2 in this building all time. Brant Bronico was back in the starting 11. Again, mentioned his goal earlier this season was against Columbus Crew. Second consecutive start, third out of four. Mm-hmm. Dean Smith putting some trust in the mayor.
2: Bronico has had a great last two games, and really because he's been that connector among the lines and helped eliminate opposition's passing lanes, but also helping create Charlotte find this nice flow through the thirds. What Charlotte was kind of looking for is someone to do exactly that, and with the last couple midfielders who have cycled through it, it felt like things would get stunted in the midfield and not able to continue to progress forward. Also, Bronico's great at joining the attack and being able to finish in important minutes. That's allowed Westwood to press high as well. Bronico is just such a nice compliment for Westwood and BL for those reasons.
1: Dean Smith says he's always wanted to have the ability to change the game from the bench. Right after Charlotte conceded their second goal, he brought on Harry Toffolo and Will Cleary. That helped solidify the

0: Defense. He brought in Luka De La Torre to solidify the midfield, and Rodolfo Oloko brought a kind of fire that we have been wanting to see from the Benin international.
1: Yeah, midfielder Rodolfo Oloko has been one of those numbers who has certainly worked on their technical ability and their ability to stay onside. When Oloko first joined Charlotte FC and got his first MLS minutes, almost every game he was catching himself offside two or three times. Oloko hasn't been in that position, and in fact, his first touch has been so good that it is made him separate from his outside defender so quickly that it's created great moments for Charlotte. Oloko is going to be a huge bright spot for Charlotte for a very long time if he continues.
0: And there was some conversation about whether or not he should have gotten the start tonight, but I feel like the role he's in is just well suited for him as well.
1: Not everyone can be a starter. I think what Abada has been able to do over the course of the last handful of games is be consistent, be in good positioning, and he's got a great partnership with St. Maximin. Oloko provides this nice ability to come on and not let a drop-off happen.
0: 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Tonight, the Charlotte FC side will take on the Columbus Crew as the Crown, after tonight, will have just five more games remaining in the MLS regular season. The lineups for both teams will return here on the Charlotte FC Radio Network.
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0: Charlotte FC and Columbus Crew tonight. Here's Dean Smith starting 11, trying to go for his 52nd win as a Charlotte FC head coach. Christian Kalina starting tonight for the Crown, looking for clean sheet number 6. Harry Toffolo, Tim Ream, and Henry Kessler and Will Cleary, your starting 5 across the back. Brent Bronico and Ashley Westwood, the two in the midfield, and Pep Biel is in the central attacking midfield spot. The front three, Alan St. Maximin, Edon Toklamati, and Liel Labada, the front three for the Crown.
1: Midfielder Ashley Westwood, such a leader in the midfield for this Charlotte team. His ability to really engage in the attack against Dallas gave Charlotte a few opportunities in the second half. I'm going to be watching for Westwood to continue to do that against this Columbus team who's really struggling with their confidence from a defensive standpoint.
0: This is an interesting scenario here for Charlotte because I think Dean Smith kind of has his first choice 11. He's made some different moves here when it comes to this back line. I know you never want to change your back line if you're a defense, but I think he feels like he can be very situational with the groups he has back there.
1: Depth is super important at the end of the season as well, and for Charlotte to be able to have so many numbers that can

0: very, very prescient with those. The bench for Charlotte, Tyler Miller, Andrew Privet, Morrison Adjiman, David Schnegg, Jabril Gianni, and Nathan Byrne, Luca De La Torre, Rodolfo Oloko, and Tiger Small. So not a lot of front-load help. We'll see whether or not Edon Tokelmadi is asked to play 90 again. It's something that he hasn't been asked to do very much over the course of this season. The interim head coach of Columbus Crew is Laurent Courtois. 8-15-5 is their record, 29 points, 13th place. He is 10-9-1 in all competitions since taking over. That includes a run to the U.S. Open Cup final, which they will play next Wednesday against St. Louis. The starting goalkeeper is Patrick Schulte, St. Charles, Missouri native, looking for his sixth clean sheet. The back four of Malte Amundsen, the former New York City man, Sean Zawatsky, Stephen Marrero, the two-time All-Star, and Mohamed Farsi. A front two on the midfield of Taha Habrun and Dylan Chambost. Santiago Rodriguez and Anas Zarrauri. Of course, Rodriguez, remember from his time at New York City. He came over from Botafogo in the summer transfer window. And the front two of Bryce Mendez, the newly minted designated player from Spain. And the MLS legend, Joseph Martinez, who made his debut against Charlotte, but has just one goal to his name in his first 10 matches.
1: Goalkeeper Patrick Schulte spent his summer with the U.S. men's national team on the roster during the World Cup. 25 years old. He's had 5 clean sheets this season, 83 saves for Columbus Crew. What has kept the Crew in a lot of these games is their goalkeeper. He's a great shot stopper, and one where if Tokelmadi can be in the six and be that close to goal again, similarly to last week against Dallas, he can find more balls in the back of the net.
0: It's a team that's had a lot of good form since the 2023 season, back when Wilfred Nancy took them to the MLS Cup Championship in that season. They've also had opportunities at other trophies over the course of the last couple of years, but falling on a little bit of hard times, at least in MLS play. They have a trophy to play for next week. We'll see how they go about this matchup, trying to save their playoff campaign as they sit 7 points shy of the table's playoff line. Charlotte FC and Columbus Crew coming up next. We'll dim the lights here in the booth and also get you ready for the match with a conversation with Charlotte FC central attacking midfielder Pep Biel next here on the Charlotte FC Radio Network.
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2: First lesson, one bad pit stop, one lousy restart, one mistake at 200 miles an hour, game over. Might as well call it a season. That's it. Got it? Good. This fall, the chase is back. Time to win a championship. The NASCAR Cup Series Chase, presented by Mobil 1 on USA.

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1: It's time for kickoff in the Queen City. 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

0: is Major League Soccer, and these are the voices of your Charlotte Football Club.
1: Getting ready for Charlotte FC and Columbus Crew after a dramatic victory over the weekend against FC Dallas. We're talking over with Charlotte FC midfielder Pep Biel. What can a match like that do for you guys in terms of maybe bookmarking that for the future, knowing you can come back from two goals down and get a victory like that?
2: Yeah, I think it's a good thing for us because we show ourselves that if we do the right things, we can do a lot of good things. We can win every single game. So I think it's a positive thing for us.
1: We've seen Lia Labada do very well. We've seen Edan Tokelmane do very well. We've seen Alan St. Maximin do well, along with yourself. How potent is this attack right now?
2: It's very important to for the team, the players in front, to be in a in a good moment, in make a difference in front. Yeah, I'm very happy for them. I think if we do like this, we're going to score a lot of goals.
1: First chance we had a chance to talk to you one-on-one since you have the goal contributions record for the club. You just got numbers 50 and 51. What does it mean to you that any time you score a goal or get an assist, you're basically making history for this club?
2: Well, when I see the statistics or things like this, of course I'm very happy and I'm very proud to do things here. But in the game, I'm just trying to do my best to help the team, and makes me happy.
1: We've chronicled your fashion exploits over your time here at Charlotte FC. What is the best new article of clothing or piece of clothing that's made you very, very excited lately?
2: Well, actually, maybe one back. I bought 1 month ago, something like this, and I'm very happy with that back. So probably something like this, because clothes, I like to wear different clothes, different types. So all my closet, I like a lot.
1: What would it mean to go on a run, go deep in the playoffs, and bring something home for this club?
2: It's the thing we fight for all. I said in the beginning of the season that our target, of course, first to be in the playoff, but then our target is to go forward than other years. So for us, our fight is to be in the top teams. So for that, we need to win something, and I can tell that we will fight for the title.
1: Appreciate the time, Pep. Keep styling, my man.
2: Thank you very much.
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2: Charlotte FC and Columbus Crew, no shortage of drama for this Columbus side. They got to play the Hell is Real Derby on Sunday. They got to play a Wednesday Cup Final, and they have the Charlotte outfit involved. Needless to say, if there was one that they might overlook, it'd be this one. But the problem is, there is still the whole thing about them trying to get themselves in the postseason. And for them, unfortunately, it's on the outside looking in. But as for Charlotte, they have the ability to potentially put themselves in as soon as this evening.
3: Yeah, Charlotte is in a great position. Still in that fifth spot, both 46 points. They're super competitive with the two teams above them right now. And for Charlotte, coming off of that win against Dallas, they have so much firepower going into this game. They're healthy. However, the big question mark is just the depth of that attack. How much and how many minutes can Toklamadi participate in this game, because he played a full 90 on Saturday?
2: It's a big, big question. Charlotte with a victory tonight and two scenarios happening. A Red Bull loss to D.C., a Cincinnati loss or draw against New England, and a New York City loss or draw against Miami gets them into the postseason. Or a Charlotte FC win and a DC United loss or draw versus Red Bull, a New York City FC loss or draw against Miami, and a Toronto FC loss or draw against Orlando gets them into the postseason. Put simply, they need a lot of help, but win your games and everything just kind of takes care of itself, as they say.
3: Yeah, I think Charlotte is in a great position. There's a lot that they can improve on in terms of being consistent throughout an entire 90, and for them to be in a position on the road here tonight and also to be on the road Saturday, these 6 points are super crucial. And I think a lot of defining moments are going to be in these next two games.
2: Certainly so. And like we've said before, there are no gimmies. There are teams that are fighting for playoff spots. There are teams that are fighting for seeding. The only team that really is out of the playoff race that Charlotte plays here in this final six is 2 weeks from tonight when they take on Montreal at home. And we've known that Montreal has been a bit of a bedbug for the Crown in the past, even if they have been at home. Charlotte FC tonight wearing their Carolina kit Explore, the blue kits with the white trim and white numbers. Columbus wearing their black kits on top and on bottom with the gold numbers and trim. Referee tonight is Tim Ford. Charlotte looking for their first win with Tim Ford at the helm. 0-4 in their previous matches. Three of those came in the inaugural year. Only one of those came a year ago. Our kickoff brought to you by Atrium Health. Enjoy all of life's moments, the big ones, the little ones, and the ones in between with healthcare that is more than medicine. From Atrium Health, your official healthcare partner of Charlotte FC. Traditional menacing crowd in Columbus, although it is diminished with it being a midweek contest, so maybe Charlotte can take advantage again. 0-2-2 in the four previous matchups inside this building. Draw in the 2022 calendar year, a draw in the 2024 calendar year, for the two times Charlotte got points in this building. Goal from Patrick Adjumont in that 2024 affair, alongside one from Cucho Hernandez as part of that 24 tilt. And we are underway here as Charlotte will go left to right across the radio dial and hold possession as they play over to Alan St. Maximin on the far side. And now Tim Ream inside his own half. Ream back in after the red card suspension from the Chicago affair. Sending down the right side towards Liel Abada. Went off of Malte Amundsen, and a quick throw in by Abada to Pep Biel. Abada on the right-hand corner coming into the last third. Pass into the area towards Grant Bronico, Ashley Westwood, and Westwood was up ahead of the field. Could not get the pass on the other side. It's stolen away by Columbus. Left side pass for Anas Zorari. New face for us on Columbus's side. He is Belgian, 25 years old, on loan from Panathinaikos. He played 31 games with former Charlotte FC designated player Karol Świderski. Amundsen, middle of the park for Bryce Mendez, who goes down in the neutral third on a foul from Ashley Westwood. And Ashley's got to watch it today because he is still one more yellow away from another yellow card accumulation suspension.
3: Today is the game of all games. Westwood cannot get a yellow card because of how much sits in that Philadelphia game and how well Philadelphia is playing right now.
2: Bryce Mendez in the last third off the free kick, cross into the area. It's patted down by Henry Kessler and cleared out of the area by Charlotte to St. Maximin, and then Abada settled for the rookie Will Cleary. Stanford man playing in his 13th contest and his ninth start. Has a goal and two assists to his name. Kessler for Westwood in the six. Back to Kess in the right center back position, and they'll play a triangular lead back to Westwood from Cleary. Middle of the park pass for Toklamati, who holds it up at the halfway line. Pep Biel had it briefly into the attacking half, but lost the handle back to Columbus, and they will reset and recycle from their own half, defending the goal to our right.
3: This is a fine start from Charlotte. They haven't allowed Columbus to come in and be able to build quickly. They're not sitting on their heels. Their press is just enough. It's almost a half press, as Charlotte's done a better job of winning the ball higher. And you can see they're trying to play inside the box a lot more these last couple games. They want to get the ball into more advanced spaces, and they're not playing around with it to get there.
2: It was a nice steal by Will Cleary to earn possession back for Charlotte, but he could not get it off the throw-in from Pep Biel, and a steal back by shot by Columbus. Ellen Chambost is fouled behind the play by Enon Toklamati inside the center circle. 2.5 minutes gone, just underway. It's Scott's Miracle-Gro Field in Columbus. It's what used to be called Lower.com Field, but the folks at Scott put a little grass on the scene, and let's just say they also put some money in the bank, too, as well. Sent down the left central channel towards Zorori. Zorori in the area with a cross toward the middle. Came all the way through. Nobody made the run. On the right side, Mo Farsi up against Harry Toffolo. Farsi, couple of stepovers into the area. Toffolo beat him to the spot. Got a nice clearance from him on the right-hand byline. It's out, though, for a Columbus corner, the first of the match.
3: Nice job by Charlotte to keep Columbus in the wide areas. That initial ball all the way down the middle of the field to Mendez doesn't allow Charlotte to panic, and they allow Columbus to get their first corner of the game.
2: Toffolo still trying to get his fitness back after missing basically a month and a half with a hamstring ailment. Got injured on the 1st of August and didn't make his return until a couple of contests ago. His third game since August the 1st. Cross toward the middle. Zorari with a one-time chance. It's blocked down by Bronico. Cleared out of the area by Maxi, but still kept the line by Chambost about 35 yards away. Santi Rodriguez, the ex-NYFC man, plays it to the left central channel for Taha Habrun, a left attacking midfielder. Now Zorari up against Will Cleary. Middle of the park pass for Santi Rodriguez. Bronico hassling him like a bad suit. Backed heeled by Chambost and kept alive by Amundsen. Left side pass in the attacking third for Zorari. Cleared away by Reed. Back to Amundsen just outside the area. Left side goes to the byline. Crossed the middle. Is chested by Reed out of the area. And Alan St. Maximin has it for a very nice pacely run for Liel Abada. Pep Biel down the right side for Maxi on his offside. Pass to the trailer Abada. Left side pass for Toklamati to some open space. But way far away now from the goal on the far side touchline. Charlotte trying to keep it alive here with Westwood. And now Toffolo as they reshape and try to build an attack. The little one right. Toffolo crossing to the area, headed away from Pep Biel, headed along by Zorari, but kept alive by Bronico, 35 yards from net. 5 minutes gone, no score. Charlotte and Columbus, the crowd continuing to buzz. Bronico, right central channel has it, now coming to the middle. Stopping the dribble, pivoting and turning right side and passing to Will Cleary. Cleary for St. Maximin, overloading the right side. Try to get it back to Cleary on a give and go. It's intercepted by Zorari of Columbus.
3: Toffolo and Cleary both joining that attack. That's going to give Columbus an opportunity to go out quickly in transition.
2: Back they come, the left side for Taha Habrun. Habrun comes into the area with it across to the back post. A shot, a nice save by Kalina. Right paint blank in front of Joseph Martinez. Don't know if he got a touch on it necessarily, but he came in front to cut off Martinez. And a whistle came from Tim Ford, and I believe it's going to be a foul on Martinez against Kalina, who's holding his right side.
3: It was a through ball with Columbus utilizing the space that Cleary leaves, so it gives Columbus a lot of space on the left-hand side of the field. Cleary's retreating his run a little bit more central as Columbus comes inside. It's a great first touch inside from Columbus and getting that cross off, just that right foot from Martinez into the side of Kalina left him on the ground for a few extra minutes.
2: This portion of the match brought to you by our friends at NASCAR. Love the intensity of game day. Take it to the track. NASCAR brings the same visceral energy with a whole lot more horsepower. Get in the driver's seat and find your next race at NASCAR.com. They do call the foul on Martinez, so Kalina a little worse for the wear, but he's now stood up and okay. Probably be a bit of a bruise on that right side from him underneath the purple Ally jersey of his. They'll distribute it out to the left side towards Toffolo. Sent down further on the left side for Alan St. Maximin. The ball was not really placed well for him, and he lost the handle. Santi Rodriguez back middle of the park for Columbus. Into the area, left side, Zorari. Couple of step-overs on Cleary. Still Zorari. Cleary does well to knock it down in front of him on the cross attempt and steal it away. Abada couldn't get it cleared. Now Cleary tries to do so up against the near side touchline and does so with a Columbus man trying to save it, but doing so ineffectively.
3: Wednesday's games can be really slow at times. It's a midweek match. A team is kind of out of their normal rhythm, so it takes a few minutes to kind of find your flow. But for Charlotte, they've done a great job of keeping Columbus at bay at times. It's just in transition is where Charlotte is really giving themselves away a little bit, and that's okay because Charlotte has the ability with Kessler and Ream to do so. They trust those two center backs and allows Toffolo and Cleary to help create these overloads.
2: Charlotte building towards the halfway line with Toffolo on the left side. Now for Westwood, back to Ream, and then Kess. 8th minute, no score. At all the park, Ashley Westwood. Now back to Kalina. Left side to Tim Ream. Kalina setting it down the left flank, or middle park, I should say, towards Toklamati, and Abada cut in to make the play on it after Toklamati went down. Abada, left side pass to St. Maximin. Maxi cross back post to Pat Biel, cleared away from him by Zorari, and Charlotte's first corner will come on the right-hand byline.
3: It's a great run from Biel on that far post to arrive late. They know that St. Maximin can put that kind of ball on the spot. Toklamati was down there for a little, but that's certainly one Charlotte cannot afford to lose. They do not have depth in that forward position with Archie Goodwin out the rest of the season, having his surgery a couple weeks ago. There's really not many like-for-like subs coming off the bench for Toklamati.
2: Here comes Pep Biel here on the near side touchline to try and send an in-swinger into the area in the 9th minute of this scoreless match. Some talk right now between Tim Ford and a couple of belligerents in the box. Conversation is over, and now after Pep has the kick being held, should be in position to put this one in the air. Near side to our right, trying to break a scoreless draw. Here's Pep high into the area. Almost got the header through to Toffolo, but it's cleared away from danger by Columbus. Just a little bit far over his head. Toffolo, who made sure he told everybody on the down-low cam photo that that goal was his on the second goal scored by Charlotte against Dallas, trying to make a bid for his second.
3: I'll take any goal, really, from Charlotte in that game. That second half was extremely eventful after the 70th minute. And for all those goals to really come inside the six, one offset pieces, two off from crosses from Biel and St. Maximin, that is just Charlotte at its prime. And that's where Columbus is trying to shut down Charlotte here, is not allowing Charlotte to build from those wide areas again.
2: Long send to the left side for Zorari. Zorari up against Cleary. Cleary top of the box for Habrun. Almost thought he touched it with his hand, but it's stolen away by Abada after a funky touch from the attacking midfielder. Did Pep get a touch on it? He did not. Or he did actually get a touch on it, according to the referee. So it goes back to Columbus here in the 11th minute. They'll throw it back towards their own goal and recycle and reshape in the 11th minute. Pass to the middle is intercepted by Ashley Westwood of Charlotte. Pass right side for Abada, who comes in the attacking half with it. Abada with some pace, trying to cross come to the left side towards Alan St. Maximin. Maxi up against Moreira. He'll take a shot. Save made by Schulte on a long outside the box shot by Maxi. Rebound comes to the right side for Abada. Cleary joins the rush, trying to cross inward. It's blocked down. Came back to Bronico, right side near the top of the box. Fans away from it. Gets it back to Cleary. Cleary staying with it, trying to break down his man, Santi Rodriguez. That's a longtime MLS pro he's trying to break down with a rookie from Stanford, and does well to earn a throw on the near side touchline. I tell you what, Will Cleary has been given a lot of tests as a rookie in his first season of MLS, and there are very few that he hasn't passed the flying colors.
3: Cleary has certainly lived up to the opportunities that he has been given. A goal, two assists. He's so calm on the ball, and sometimes it takes rookies a few years to kind of, or rather games, to kind of figure out their footing. It seems like Cleary, as soon as he got that opportunity, fit in extremely seamlessly with a team that focuses an emphasis on defenders so much.
2: Hey, we'll try to do a long throw here from Cleary coming into the area. Long throw into the area, headed away from Ream. Chested down by Santi. Stolen back, though, by Cleary. Across back post, almost a finish, and then Maxi tried to put a one-touch finish on it, and it was a little bit too high, never did sit down. Went over the bar, out of play for him.
3: Charlotte trying to find Toklamati. It's going to be Zawadzki 1v1 all game long against Toklamati. We saw Zawadzki. He's looking for Toklamati's number. Whenever Cleary was on the ball out wide, that's going to be the challenge for Toklamati tonight, is shaking those center backs off his back to get a touch on the ball.
2: 13th minute, Columbus and Charlotte, 0-0 inside Scott's Miracle-Gro Field. Charlotte's had a couple of shots, one threatened, one did not. Columbus with two shots, neither of which had tested Kalina so far. In the opening Baker's dozen of minutes. Santi Rodriguez short of the halfway line for Zorari. Give it back to Santi coming into the halfway line and into the attacking half. Attacking the goal to our left. There's Tahaha Brun back inside the neutral third. Ooh, a real heavy, what looked like a trip by Toklamati. Nothing given there by the referee, but he did take a bit of a spill.
3: Almost did a front flip over his feet.
2: We've seen one of those before. On the right side, Farsi with a cross toward the middle. Headed away from danger by Cleary. Chested down by Zorari. Zorari with a cross back post. Coming in on late was Farsi, but he headed it over the bar out of play. There may be something for Toklamati at the end of this play. Might have played advantage, not sure.
3: Cleary does a good job just to get a head on it. Otherwise, that ball would have dropped perfectly into Zorari's right foot. Zorari instead, he's able to take that extra touch, but isn't able to take that shot. Cleary did everything he could in that moment to keep Zorari at bay.
2: 15th minute of this match. Not seeing anything necessarily given to Toklamati, so they just thought that either it was incidental contact or a flip or something. But maybe it looked a heck of a lot worse than the contact actually was. I think also, too, the Columbus player was trying to maybe move that way to avoid hitting Toklamati, as Edon now has it in the middle of the park, lost the handle and stolen back by Columbus's Abrun. Left side for Santi Rodriguez. 35, now 30 yards from goal. Middle of the park, Bryce Mendez with a shot. It came off the back of Kessler. Tear him to the right side of the area to Mohamed Farsi. Right central channel for Santi. Into the area, shot, save made. Rebound comes to Cleary, who did well to collect the ball in front. And with nice timing, gets it to the area for an outlet for, gets it out of the area for an outlet for FBL, but he can't clear it. Cleary does clear it off of Zorari, but it comes to the near side touchline for Amundsen to keep it alive. Amundsen tried a floating pass toward the middle. Abada got knocked down. Abrun has it left corner of the box. Top of the box, Bryce Mendez. Left side, Amundsen crossed to the area. It's cleared by Westwood, but not completely out. Abada trying to muscle it away from Amundsen. He can't. Zorari, now Abrun. They overload that left corner of the box, and now finally Bronico clears it as far as center and beyond, so the crowd can get some relief.
3: That's a nice build from Columbus. They were extremely patient, and their passing allowed them to get so close so quickly. Credit to Cleary. He had handled two 1v1 situations that he was able to keep Charlotte in a good position on the right side, but really nice build from Columbus down the right side.
2: A steal by Toklamati from Marrera. Toklamati has it the left side. Edon into the area with a shot. He scores! Edon Toklamati with an amazing individual play to steal it away from Steve Marrera and stand still Patrick Schulte. The crowd to the lead in Columbus, 17 minutes in, all because of Charlotte's number 9.
3: that's really the name of Charlotte's game this season. As soon as you think they struggle from a defensive standpoint, they take full advantage in the attacking third. Great defensive press from Toke Lamotte, and for BL to be right there to help join and be a part of that attack if he needs to. Toke Lamotte's taking on his defender, tracking back on his back foot 1v1. He's not able to handle the pressure. Well done by Toke Lamotte to look up and notice that as soon as that defender tries to step inside, he releases the ball off his right foot. He keeps it low, driven hard with his laces to the side netting.
2: Schulte thought he had the post covered. I have no idea how he got it past Schulte. He just had Schulte basically stoned and stood still.
3: Yeah, I really think Columbus defenders took out Schulte's line of view, so it was tough to track where Toke Lamotte was even going with that ball, and because Toke Lamotte kept it on the ground, made it even trickier.
2: Give Toke Lamotte a dozen on the season. That is now a new career high for him. Last year he had 11 goals and 4 assists. Make that now 12 goals and 4 assists this season for a man who's now really climbing up the ranks of Charlotte FC's goals. He's now tied with Pep Biel for the amount of goals he's scored. And that's what you want from your number 9. 24 goals in all competitions.
3: 7 goals in 9 games, and we're only 18 minutes into this one.
2: Cross to the area towards Zorari is caught by Kalina. Pulled out towards Liel Abada, and now right side for Pep Biel. Let's not kid ourselves. He stole that ball away from a 2-time MLS All-Star. That's no slouch he took that away from with Steve Pereira.
3: Okamadi has really done a great job of coming back from what was a little bit of a slump after the World Cup break. He was competing with Goodwin, really, for that 9 role. It was Tokamadi's, but Goodwin was on his heels. And I feel as though now Tokamadi can take a little bit of a deep breath. He knows that he is this team's 9, and he's got to do the job if he wants to take Charlotte far in the playoffs.
2: Here comes Alan St. Maximin, left side, middle of the park pass for Ashley Westwood. Westy, right side pass for Abada. Overlapping him is Cleary. Cleary into the right side corner. Try to cross in. It's blocked down by Santi Rodriguez. And in a match that looked like it was maybe going with a run of play for Columbus, Charlotte's completely shifted the run of play with the goal and now some more offensive pressure. Portion of the match brought to you by Rugs.com. Next chance to score big with Rugs.com. 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Pep Biel sending a incident cross into the area over the head of Mohamed Farsi and out for a goal kick. Let's pause 10 seconds for station identification here on the Charlotte FC Radio Network.
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2: Will Pelagic, Anna Whitty, we're here with you at Scott's Miracle-Gro Field in Columbus as the Crown trying to continue this good run of play here after a 1-0 lead courtesy of Edon Toklamati's steal and score. If there was ever a soccer equivalent of a scoop and score, that basically is what Toke Lamotte did.
3: Just as soon as you thought Charlotte was really struggling, in transition is what worked in Charlotte's favor. And the fact that BL was there to help join in the attack, too, just shows you how well-structured Charlotte's press is. Like, Toke Lamotte won that ball off the press because it was so organized, allowed Toke Lamotte to execute it.
2: And I think having Pep, like you said, in that attack allowed Edon to still be free because they had to account for Pep Biel. And when you make the defense try to make a Sophie's choice like that, oftentimes it's a hard one to have to overcome. Steal by Cleary, who's again had a whale of a game. They keep trying to go down that right side and test Cleary. They're doing so at their own peril. Zorari, now Zawadzki after Columbus gets it back. Amundsen, neutral third, left side for Zorari in the attacking half. Jambos, who had a penalty last game against Charlotte. Knocked down Liel Abada. Across the middle is knocked away by Westwood. High into the air. Bryce Mendez gets it back down and still has it in the attacking third. Right side, pass for Farsi. Across the middle is blocked away by Ream. And over the bar, out of play. And a 22nd minute corner will come for Columbus. Those are, by the way, Columbus, last time we will see those Goosebumps inspired uniforms. The Columbus native R.L. Stein.
3: I like them. I think they were one of the top ones this season when it came to heritage.
2: Kids. Very much so. 22nd minute. High cross back post. Nobody got it. It'll go out over the byline, which is on the near side. And it'll be a Charlotte goal kick here. Columbus has created 1.54 expected goals. Charlotte 0.27, and Charlotte has a 1-0 lead. Go figure.
3: Like, she always can't be relied on. It has been Columbus with the majority of these nice opportunities, especially in the opening 10 minutes. Their crosses were really good. Their organization and their passing was great, and Charlotte's taken over the possession here since.
2: Almost some good connected passing and a steal back by Columbus. Into the area with it is Martinez, and then he lost it back to Mo Farsi. Middle of the park pass, long shot is knocked down by Westwood. Here comes to Zorari. Zorari for Amundsen. Back to Zorari. Cleary trying to cover two men in the area. A long cross over the head of Farsi comes to the far side corner for Bryce Mendez. Mendez up against Topolo. Passed away from the area for Moreira. Now for Habrun. Right corner of the box, Chambos back to goal. Now Habrun walking it toward the right corner of the box. Mendez will take a long shot. Saved by Kalina. That one came from 20 yards out, but Kalina does well to save it and boot it long down the far side towards Toklamati. Edon up against Zawadzki. Zawadzki tried to clear it away from Toklamati on the far side touchline. It'll be a Charlotte throw, and Steven Moreira thought it was Columbus's ball for some reason. I don't know why.
3: That's a great head-up play by Kalina to find Toklamati isolated 1v1. He hit it over every single numbers head, and for Zawadzki, a great 1v1 defender, his fifth year in Columbus. He's a homegrown in their system, but he is